0: because of high inflation. Mr. Taylor says bringing inflation down and increasing wages would help.
1: This government has completely failed on affordability. It's got harder and harder for young Australians to buy a home. They told us before the last election they'd beaten inflation. They told us they'd beaten high interest rates. Well, inflation and high interest rates have beaten this government, and affordability has collapsed under this government, and we want to see that turned around.
0: Ambulance ramping has surged to its most dangerous level in years. New data has found worsening delays are putting lives at risk. Australian Medical Association President Dr. Danielle McMullen says it's paralysing the system.
2: This is a system problem, not an emergency department or an ambulance problem. And to fix it, we need all levels of government to invest in our capacity in hospitals, in our workforce, in aged care and general practice to avoid needing these hospitalisations and get people home from hospital quicker. And we need consistent data across the country so that we can really compare and see.
0: Police investigations continue into a double fatality on the New South Wales south coast. Two vehicles collided head-on on the King's Highway in Nelligen at 1:30 yesterday afternoon. Both drivers, males aged 23 and 59, died at the scene. A Sydney company's been fined after illegally operating cosmetic tanning services using ultraviolet radiation. The New South Wales Environment Protection Agency's prosecuted FA Beauty for two offences. The company, trading as Tanned Me, operated salons in Bondi and Fairfield in Sydney and was offering the UV tanning services for cash payment. Finance sector union members are urging Reserve Bank staff to reject the latest wage offer. The central bank's offering staff a 9.5% pay rise over 3 years. FSU National Secretary Julia Agresano says the offer is nowhere near what's needed.
3: After walking away from negotiations with the union, and so they've now sent this substandard offer to a ballot. It doesn't have agreement from its members, and we will be recommending that all staff right across the bank reject this pay offer.
0: In sport, the Warriors' Jackson Ford was injured during the win over the Cowboys. He suffered a pectoral injury, and was unable to continue playing, while the Rooster skipper James Tedesco broke his nose during last night's win over the Sharks but played through the pain. Sharks coach Craig Fitzgibbon says the team did well.
4: They were just a few percent each player, just a little bit on top of his physique there, a little bit flat after last week, and the simple things add up.
0: At the World Cup, Uruguay and Cape Verde are locked at 2-2 in extra time. Saudi Arabia had a win, and Belgium and Iran drew 0-0. Three St Kilda players were injured during the loss to the Western Bulldogs. Jack Sinclair has a calf issue, Tom DeConing copped a blow to the ribs, and Rowan Marshall played on with a shoulder injury. And Wyndham Clark's beaten fellow American Sam Burns by one shot to win the US Open for the second time. In finance, the All Ords has opened at 9,047, one Aussie dollar 70.04 US cents. 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Mostly sunny with a slight chance of a coastal shower and light winds becoming southerly. We're heading for top temperatures of 19 degrees in the city and the west. Looking further ahead, mostly sunny tomorrow and Wednesday, cloudy with showers Thursday. Right now in the city, 15 degrees, 13 at Bankstown, 11 at Penrith and Richmond. That's the latest news. 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
5: Chris Smith across Australia.
6: Looking forward to this hour on the program. I'm sure you will be too, because I'm getting back to the Brumby Kyle, and we're looking at it through the eyes of an American from the American Wild Horses Group. Patricia Miller will join us from the United States very shortly. Angus Taylor, who went to the Brumby Kyle protest rally on Saturday near Kosciuszko, he will be on the program as well. A couple of other issues I'd like to put to him. But how's this? Not only is the law an ass often, and too often, but some of those who think they need to police very silly laws are asses as well. Have a listen to this. This was on Yahoo News over the weekend. An Australian man has shared his bewilderment after being fined $300 for eating a fish his mate caught and cooked while camping along the Murray River. Paul Serdu told Yahoo News he'd met his friends in the Gulpa Forest area near Echuca, ready to settle in for a peaceful camping trip. While there, his mate got lucky and caught a beautiful Murray cod measuring approximately 57 centimetres. They obviously decided to enjoy a traditional meal together and cooked and planned to cook fried fish with polenta. So they cleaned it out, the fish that is, cut it into steaks, but this, they later learned, was a costly mistake. A fisheries officer from the New South Wales Department of Primary Industries appeared out of nowhere and decided to question their catch, asking to see the fish they'd planned to eat. Paul said it hadn't even crossed their minds that they'd be breaking any kind of rule, so he was confused when presenting the tray of food. Paul said to Yahoo, after inspecting what we had, the tray, he explained that the fish should not have been cut into steaks because it could no longer be properly measured or identified. Whose fault's that? Not Paul's. That's the fisheries officer fault because he wasn't there in time. But according to regulations, the fish should have been filleted with the head and tail retained for identification purposes. The offence on the infringement said mutilate restricted species of fish in or adjacent to any waters. The Murray River is full of Murray cod. Restricted species. Now, Yahoo News contacted the Department of Primary Industries, which directed them to the section on the website, which said, you must not alter the length of a fish, which is subject to a minimum or maximum size limit. Who knows about this in Australia? Unless you fish every single weekend, you wouldn't know. The legal size limit for Murray cod is a strict slot limit of 55 to 75 centimetres. There you go. This means you can only keep fish that measure at least 55 centimetres and no longer than 75. Well, as Paul said, it was about 57, they reckon. You cannot remove the head or tail, it continues. You cannot remove the head or tail. This means you cannot fillet your fish or process filleted fish if you are in or adjacent to the water. Give me a break. Paul said it's the first time he's heard of such a rule and that he'd been cutting his fish this way for as long as he could remember. He slammed the rule as ridiculous. I could think of other terms to use other than ridiculous. None of us knew there was a regulation prohibiting fish from being cut into steaks before inspection. Unfortunately, ignorance of the law is not considered an excuse, he said. They weren't trying to break any rule. They were trying to eat the fish that they caught. They knew the catch was above what could be or had to be thrown in. They knew that. Everyone who fish knows that. But they genuinely didn't know about the regulation, but it was too late. So he copped a $300 fine on the banks of the Murray River. There is something about Australia which we are missing heavily at the moment. And something like that is a classic example of pedants in charge of stupid rules that shouldn't even exist.

0: Let's have a look at what we were getting in terms of power from the various sources. 7:30 is the time we chose today, 7:30, peak hour for lots of families trying to get their kids to school, lots of mums and dads. Battery power was giving us 9%. Gas was giving us 14%. Hydro, 14%. Solar was giving us 2%. Wind was giving us 2%. So those windy conditions over the past 2 weeks have not continued. Looking at coal, 58% of our power nationally came from coal. And there's a story from EcoPortal today that I found over the weekend that I thought I'd let you know about this morning. It talks about how the wind energy industry has a problem it doesn't like talking about. And a Danish company has just exposed this. Startup Quali Drone, working with energy giant RWE, has completed the world's first autonomous drone inspection of an offshore wind turbine while it was still spinning. No crew, no shutdown. Artificial intelligence and thermal imaging scanning for cracks and hidden fractures in hours rather than days. Now, here's what it actually tells us. Wind turbines are enormous, and until now, the only way to properly inspect them was to send a person, a human being, up there on ropes, shut the whole thing down and hope for the best. The critical maintenance checks were routinely delayed because they were too dangerous or too expensive and too difficult. An industry built on the promise of clean, simple, low-maintenance power has been quietly struggling to look after its own machines. And you can understand how difficult it would be to get up to the top of these 300-metre monoliths. Wind farms are getting bigger. They're pushing further offshore, not in Australia, but certainly in other parts of the world, and they're growing harder to reach. The solution the industry has landed on, robots watching over robots. And from the first trials, they are able to detect problems early to avoid any disasters. That tells you everything about the gap between the promise of low-maintenance wind energy and the reality. Will we have this kind of technology? You'd hope so, if we're going to build as many as of these wind turbines as Chris Bowen wants us to build. But boy, oh boy, just another expensive cost in the process of the renewable rollout. Good morning to you, Siv.
1: G'day, Chris. How are you going, mate?
0: Very well, thank you.
1: Listening to your power update, we're supposed to hate coal, apparently. I know you make this point every other day of the week, but it's worth emphasising again.
0: Yeah.
1: We become a broken record. We're supposed to hate coal and worship some of this green energy, which seems more expensive. And
0: it's getting more expensive every time we work out a way of keeping it going.
1: Yeah, that's right. That's right. I mean, there, your last item, perfect example. Look, just on all this stuff, Pauline Hanson getting... The more she's criticised, the more voters who've already started supporting her, they're going to ignore all that noise. They're going to ignore it. They're going to ignore it from the Liberal Party,
0: yep,
1: from the Labor Party, from the Greens, from some of the commentary. And they're just going to say, well, stuff is. I mean,
0: yeah,
1: the political class has not listened to us. So we'll vote for somebody who we think might, even if she doesn't have all the answers.
0: And she will trip and fall and clash all the way up until 2028, Siv, and those who support her won't shift.
1: No, they won't. And for Tony Abbott over the weekend, you know, good Prime Minister though he was, Tony Abbott to go out and call these members and please, please, please come back. Well, they've gone. Don't think you get them back.
0: I don't think you can either. I really don't think. I know Joe said he's the best man for the job, but what a job it is, because not only is he losing members, he's losing MPs.
1: He's losing MPs. So, I mean, you've got people writing articles calling the party insipid. I think that was a quote from the weekend.
0: Yeah.
1: Talking about the lack of direction and all the rest of it. So, I mean, you know, it's one of those things where you look at this and you go, well, you know, Pauline's on the rise. She will trip and stutter and fall, but people go, yeah, well, we kind of like that. We kind of like that authenticity.
0: Yes.
1: I like it because she's blunt. Do I think she has the answers? No, I don't think she has all the answers, but I think she's willing to try. I can see that she's somebody who actually wants the job. She doesn't sort of think it's, you know, a given. She's going to fight for it.
0: Yeah, everyone knows that what Pauline Hanson doesn't do is follow the political, philosophical BS that the others follow.
1: Well, you talk about the philosophy and all that. I think the parties have gone right away from whatever they were originally intended to be. I mean, the Liberals, when they were first set up, were supposed to be for the forgotten Australian, I think was the original intent for Australian, you know, business people, you know, all this, all these people. I think they've gone right away from that and have gone very inner city, very, you know.
0: Well, Angus Taylor is trying to get them out of the inner city by the sound of it, but boy, oh boy, what a mountain to climb.
1: He's going to climb, and I look forward to seeing what he actually does and where it actually gets us. Good to talk to you, Chris.
0: Good on you, Siv. Thank you. I'll catch up with Angus Taylor in about 30 minutes from now. Well, Patricia Miller is the Executive Director of the American Wild Horse Conservation Group, one of the most prominent wild horse advocacy groups in the United States. And she joins us today because she says, what is happening right now in the Snowy Mountains has the attention of the entire world. She joins us from Wyoming in the US. Patricia, welcome to the program.
2: Thanks for having me.
0: You've described what's happening in Kosciuszko National Park as one of the worst examples of animal cruelty in the world. What prompted you to speak out? What is it about this particular cull that grates you so much?
2: Well, I'm grateful that there's a global spotlight on the issue. It's an extreme animal welfare crisis, and I think it's politically and socially unacceptable. And I'm grateful that not only in Australia are advocates and others taking a stand, but it's nice to see the international community speaking out as well.
0: You think shooting wild horses from a moving helicopter is inhumane?
2: Yes, I do. I think not only is it inhumane, but it's barbaric, and there's other solutions that should be emphasized.
0: But we're being told by our state government that this is the only solution, backed up by science and environmental concerns.
2: Well, I think there's other science and science that's on the table. I think around the world we're seeing a lot more promise with fertility control being used as a long-term management option. And I just don't think that while this has been off the table for many years in Australia, it seems the worst case option to resort to after it was taken off the table. And I think we should be managing, prioritizing fertility control, a strategic removal where necessary, rehoming opportunities, and a longer-term plan that prevents this crisis from happening.
0: Just give us a little bit more information. I would agree with everything you have just said there, but pointing to fertility control, how does that process take place?
2: Well, it's not overnight. You know, it's not an overnight solution, which is exactly why it should be implemented before populations reach crisis levels. The lesson from many wild horse management programs that we're seeing is that, you know, waiting until numbers become politically or ecologically contentious limits this as an option. But we continue to advocate for proactive management, not reactive management. And for instance, American Wild Horse Conservation has the largest wild horse fertility control program in the world. And we've been able to see successful herd management population over time with this tool.
0: You sniggered when I said, do you think the shooting of Brumbies from moving helicopters with guns is inhumane? You sniggered after that. Doesn't happen in America?
2: No, it doesn't happen in America. Unfortunately, we still have the use of helicopters and roundups in America, but we don't have aerial shooting.
0: So even using helicopters can be quite threatening to Brumbies and Mustangs, and they can injure themselves very easily when they're that petrified, can't they?
2: That's exactly right. I mean, we advocate for humane, science-based solutions and not the roundup or warehouse model that we have in the U.S. We think, unfortunately, roundups are extremely difficult. Horses are run over long periods of time. Often in foaling season, we see death, injury, and it just doesn't feel like it's necessary when we have other options now in 2026.
0: Plenty of other options, but in particular the fertility option, which I understand the New South Wales government here has just begun a small trial of. We're so behind the times, all they had to do was ring you.
2: Yes, I mean, even looking at the history of Australia and seeing where you were at from trapping and rehoming, ground-based removals, then going into aerial shooting, then pausing aerial shooting, and now back at the table with aerial shooting. Although it's great to see that fertility control trials are in discussion and resuming, it feels as though the ball was dropped when it needed to be picked up a while ago, so we didn't reach this point.
0: Have you contacted or sent any communication to the New South Wales government over the Brumby Cull in Kosciuszko? And if you haven't, what would you say if you would?
2: Yes, we have sent it on behalf of the organization as well as individually have sent it as well. I think one thing that is disturbing to see is there isn't an identified number even. I've seen ranges from 6,500 to 16,000 Brumbies. I think it's important to get that number clear, especially when this calling has already taken place. But you know what I would want to say and what I did say is, you know, we are advocating for management grounded in science, transparency, and animal welfare. And nothing about this culling has that in its place. And I think there's more effective and humane tools available, and politicians and any land manager should be looking at both of those. We have a responsibility to care for both wildlife and the landscapes. I don't think we question whether management is needed. The question, what tool are we using, is the problem.
0: Is exactly the problem. Patricia Millett, you've stated it perfectly. Thank you so much for intervening in this issue because there are so many people who are just aghast at what's going on. Thank you for your time.
2: Oh, thank you.
0: Executive Director of the American Wild Horse Conservation Group, Patricia Miller. So she's got in there and done what she can do. There is a petition running around, and I'll get some details for you shortly. There's a petition being put together. I think there are about 3,000 signatures over the weekend, but I'll get you some details in just a space of time, making sure that I've got exactly where you go to put your name down. But it's just off. It should be paused. We should be looking towards the United States that have been looking after and caring for Mustangs and reducing populations, mind you, in a humane way. It's got been going on for years and years in the United States. Why didn't we go there or send some bureaucrat over there to suss that out, get the scientific data, come back and say, right, this is the way we're going about it. We're not going to shoot Brumbies in the head from a moving helicopter. But no, we're about 50 years behind.
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4: That's got a crash on Botany Road affecting northbound traffic at King Street. Diversions are in place. At Rosebery, they're clearing a crash on Gardiners Road eastbound. Dry July starts next week. 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I'm Ian Wallace. The latest traffic on 2SM 1269.
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1: Yeah, there are a number of petitions doing the rounds at the moment, but I guess the best one to go to as a start would be to go to the one put together by Emma Hurst, MP. You'll find this on her own website, emmahurstmp.com. That's the website. Then go to petition, and it's Stop the Slaughter of Brumbies. Stop the Slaughter of Brumbies. I'm just looking at the numbers at the moment. 47,500 signatures. Wow. So that is the one to go to. I saw one over the weekend which only had about 3,000, but if you go to Emma Hurst's petition, that's the one to jump onto, because this has got the numbers, and she's in Parliament, and she can make a noise inside the halls of Parliament. The Kosciuszko Wild Horse Management Plan proposes to kill thousands of horses through a combination of aerial shooting, ground shooting, transporting them to knackeries to slaughter them, and other cruel methods. This is unacceptable. A wild horse has the same capacity to feel pain and fear as a native animal, and their lives deserve the same level of dignity and respect. We need to find a way to protect the native animals at risk and the horses. In fact, we have a duty to do so. So 47,500 signatures so far. EmmaHurstMP.com is the website. Petition, Stop the Slaughter of the Brumbies. Peter on the Mid-North Coast. Go ahead, Pete.
2: How you going, Chris?
1: Very well, thank you.
2: I just wanted to talk about the national parks and how they've locked up country everywhere. Huh. So this is not just a Brumbie problem or a deer problem or a pig problem. It's just the way they've done it. They've locked everyone out.
1: Yep.
2: And done nothing with it.
1: Yeah, they're a fiefdom. You know, these people at national parks run their own political agenda and have got politicians around their little fingers.
2: Yes, unbelievable. But mate, it's just got to the point now. Like, you can see the pig population. Well, a lot of hunters that could hunt country can't hunt country because there's no way into it.
1: Yeah.
2: There's no way through the national park.
1: Yeah. National parks for the parks themselves and not for the people.
2: No, and they're supposed to be. They're supposed to be our parks. We pay them, don't we?
1: Yeah, exactly. You know, at the end of the day, all they are creating is fuel for the next massive bushfire.
2: Well, we've seen that in the last few years too, Chris. So don't bloody worry about that. I've seen that firsthand, and it wasn't smart then, and it's not going to be smart again when they don't bloody do some backup burning.
1: Well said, yeah. When they don't do management, that's what happens. If you leave them as pristine as they are, that's fine, but the fuel will be immense. More fuel than has taken place on this planet in 30,000 years. Because Indigenous people know how to clean their forests and their conservation areas out. They've done it for years and decades.
2: Millions of years, not millions of years, but thousands of years, yes, and bloody done it good.
1: Yep, they sure did. Good on you, Peter. Thank you. Peter Cochran, the former state MP in New South Wales, is back on the line. You were at the rally on Saturday, Peter, of course.
3: Chris, I was, and I was impressed with the fact that Angus Taylor turned up, and look, the man was, he was on fire. And, it was good to see him fired up. It's really home country for him, and he was on the back of the truck and thumping the tub because he was, as I said, passionate about it. But look, what I've got to say about this is that, and I listened to your international guest there a moment ago, and of course we had the photographers from, or the camera crew from the United States last
1: yep.
3: week out here as well. This has caused international embarrassment to us as a tourist operator. It's caused, you know, international embarrassment, and no doubt will have a detrimental effect on our tourist trade.
1: Yep.
3: Chris, you know, and the thing that concerns me is that the local member, Steve Wan, hasn't shown his head. He's been supporting the shooting of these horses, and he's not shown his head at any of the rallies or anywhere at all to discuss it with the opponents of the shooting. He's gone to ground, and the cry goes out, "Where's Wan?" all the time. He should be out there now representing his people. He's not doing it.
1: Well, you've got to give credit to Angus here. Yes, he's come into this late, and he could have come into this a lot earlier, but he's had a few things on his plate, including securing the leadership.

0: But at least he's there, and at least he understands, having a rural property himself, what this is all about. But very few politicians have wanted to put their backside on the line on this issue.
1: And that's why I admire him so much, because it is a contentious issue. That, you know, there are two sides of the story. No doubt within his electorate, he'd have people who would support the concept of aerial shooting, but he's shown a lot of courage. And, you know, across Australia, there was no question that people are totally opposed to it. I mean, it's just such a barbaric, and barbaric is the word that's being used universally now to describe what's going on. And, you know, he has come out of his office in his own time of Saturday afternoon. He's come out there and spent the afternoon with the people. It was freezing cold. You can't believe how damn cold it was, but anyway.
0: I saw the pictures. It looked cold.
1: It was bitterly cold. And he joined us out there with the rest of us, and he looked quite at home because he is a mountain man. I've spent a lot of time in the mountains with Angus. He spent a lot of time mustering cattle and sheep up in the mountains, and he operated as a tour operator up there for a while in his youth. He knows the country up there like the back of his hand, and he's very familiar with the Brumbies and the entire issue. So he's the sort of authority that the government should be listening to. People that have had the experience.
0: Yeah.
1: And, you know, there's people like myself, they don't even listen to us. They don't even want to talk to us about it because of the political factions involved. And that's not what we want. What we want is solutions for the horses.
0: Very true. I will catch up with Angus Taylor in about 5 minutes from now, Peter Cochrane. Thank you very much for your call in.
1: Good on you.
0: All right. Let's take a break on 2SM and the Super Radio Network.
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3: Mascot across Botany Road, northbound at King Street. Traffic remains fairly heavy going through there. At Roseby, faulty traffic lights on Epsom Road and Tullora Centenary Drive, busy northbound up to Arthur Street. Craving flavour, music and good vibes? 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I'm Ian Wallace with the latest traffic on 2SM. 1269.
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0: Diane, what's happening?
10: Thank you, Chris. A second bird has tested positive to bird flu in WA. A teenager arrested in the Northern Territory after allegedly threatening people with a knife. An elderly woman's being treated for shock after her car ploughed into a sushi restaurant in Brisbane. And Latrell Mitchell has left training with the Rabbitohs early, sparking some fitness concerns. We'll have those stories and more.
0: What?
10: Yes, he's left training early this morning. He had some, you know, tape on his hands, ripped that off and walked off. And they're not sure about exactly what's going on because, of course, he's been struggling with that back injury.
0: The disc problem, yeah. Mm.
10: And, of course, the big hope is that he might be what's needed to save the Blues in the state of
0: Well, how about you say the Rabbitohs first? But if he's out on the weekend, he's unlikely to be selected for the Blues. This is terrible news.
10: It is not good. But, look, it might be a storm in a teacup, as so to speak, because no one knows at this point exactly what's going on other than he did walk off the field early. So who
0: Maybe
10: knows?
0: He was just puffed.
10: Could be too. Hopefully.
0: I doubt it. Thank you very much for that.
10: Thank you.
0: Good on you. Angus Taylor is the Federal Opposition Leader. He's on the line right now. Angus, welcome to the program.
11: Great to be with you. Thanks for having me.
0: How cold was it down at Kosciuszko on Saturday?
11: Yeah, it was cold enough, wet enough too. But it was an important place to be for an important event, an important protest against what I think is not only an inhumane cull of our Brumbies, but a complete failure of bureaucracy over many, many decades on an issue that I feel very strongly about. I grew up in the region and I grew up riding through the mountains, including taking people out for weeks on end. And this is an epic failure of government, and it's time to get back control to the locals.
0: I don't trust the National Parks and Wildlife Service to tell us the truth about the numbers in the park. But they've given a number to government, and the government has said, well, we've got to do something because the Parks and Wildlife Service says so. And the RSPCA is all behind this Brumby cull. I've just spoken to Patricia Miller from the Wild Horses Agency in America. They don't do this. This is a gun-toting nation. They don't shoot Mustangs from moving helicopters. They take a fertility program approach and deplete mobs of Mustangs like we could deplete mobs of Brumbies humanely that way.
11: Well, you know, the locals managed this for many generations, Chris, and this is what's been lost, and it's tragic to watch. I feel deeply that the tragedy of all of this driven by the national park. So back in the 1980s, until then, the locals did manage these issues, and they did manage the culls, and they did it well, and they'd take particularly the younger horses away. And a younger horse can always or typically be retrained and broken in.
0: Yeah.
11: But the parks killed all that because they always knew better. You know, as far as they were concerned, there was no knowledge on the back of a horse. All the knowledge sat in a government report or a government bureaucracy. And the result is that over many decades, we've seen complete failure of the management of the parks, complete failure of the management of Brumbies, complete management of a failure of management of the fires as well.
0: I mean, we
11: saw these dreadful fires in 2003 and then 2019. 2003, they didn't even try to manage it. They had no fire trails. They weren't maintaining them. I mean, they
0: And the fire did more damage to the park than the Brumbies.
11: Oh, 100%. Yeah, there's no doubt about that. So it has been epic mismanagement decade after decade, and we end up in this situation. It is time to get back to what worked. And local knowledge, local control did work, and that's what we need again now. The cull should stop, the Brumbies should be protected, and locals should be put back in charge of managing the issue, Chris.
0: Two quick other issues. Albanese has confirmed the fuel excise cut drops from 32 cents to 16 cents as of July 1, disappears entirely in August the 2nd. Is that good enough?
11: Well, it will be good enough if the reductions that have happened in prices around the world are passed through to the Bowser. And this is what the government's not talking about. There are very significant reductions in the price of fuel that we've seen globally. We need to see them flowing through to the Bowser, and that will mean then people are getting back towards the prices we had before this crisis emerged in the first place. So it needs to be done right. We were the ones who argued from the get-go that there needed to be a cut to the excise while prices were elevated.
0: He didn't want to do it, did he?
11: He didn't want to do it. We pushed him kicking and screaming. It's always kicking and screaming with this bloke. He never wants to do the right thing. But thankfully, they did follow. And what needs to happen now is that the reductions need to flow through to the Bowser, or else people will see a very significant price hike, and we don't want to see that.
0: No, and I spoke about the gun buyback scheme earlier in the program this morning. It's set to cost taxpayers just in New South Wales $1 billion. And it was a snow job from the start, Angus, because he was trying to introduce this to say, oh, this is the way to get the terrorists without having to go ahead with a Royal Commission.
11: Well, you know, in the end, it was radical Islamist ideology that drove what happened at Bondi, and that should never be forgotten. The Prime Minister can barely get words like that out of his mouth. And that has to be the focus here, not the gun buyback, which is, of course, turned out to be another bureaucratic failure. It's going to cost way more than was anticipated, and what will be the outcome? I mean, seriously, it's badly thought through, it's bungled, and there are better ways to solve this problem. What we should be doing is spending the money on making sure that we don't get radical Islamists coming into this country and law enforcement's taking action against them.
0: Very true. I'll let you go. You're busy. Thank you very much for your
11: time.
0: Good
11: on you. Thanks, Chris.
0: Good
11: Cheers.
0: On you. Angus Taylor, the federal opposition leader, will take a break and come back with your views on the Brumby Cull and other issues on 13 12 69.
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3: That's got a crash on Botany Road. Now that's affecting northbound traffic at King Street, Rosebery, faulty traffic lights on Epsom Road, and Chiloa Centennial Drive remains busy at times going and northbound. The Target end of season clearance is on now. 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
0: Karen, good morning to you.
20: Good morning, Chris. How are you?
0: Very well.
20: How's everybody out there in Sydney?
0: Good. Where are you ringing from?
20: I'm in the Royal National Park in Sydney.
0: Right.
20: Yeah, I just come back from down the Snowy region. I was at the rally with all the people up there at the Snowy Mountains. It was a great turnout.
0: A great turnout, but everyone froze their backsides off, I hear.
20: Yeah, we were frozen, but we were there. We had the numbers there too.
0: Yeah, and it's great to see Angus Taylor there. I was watching online at some of the vision that was posted, and these pedants were getting stuck into him for sticking his head in there. The bloke grew up there. You know, he's got a place at Goulburn at the moment, but he grew up in that area. That's where he went horse riding, in the Kosciuszko National Park. He knows the area well. He's had this job of trying to save the Liberal Party recently. No wonder he hasn't turned his attention to the state issue of a Brumby cull, but at least now he has.
20: Yeah, he has. It was great having him there on Saturday. It felt really good to have him supporting us.
0: Yeah, great.
20: And we need people in Parliament more like him standing up with us. So that's really good.
0: Yeah, good. Now, there's another rally coming up. What are you organising?
20: We're in front of Parliament House tomorrow, Tuesday at midday. We're going to be the voices for the Brumbies, and we want every Sydney person to come and voice their opinions because we oppose what Penny Sharp and Chris Minnis has done to not listening to our voices, because we are the people, and we're the people of Australia, and we want this stopped. It's heartbreaking.
0: Who's organising this rally?
20: Well, there's a number of us. So there's a lot of women that are backing this.
0: Right.
20: And, we've been doing this for the last four to five weeks now, trying to get our voices heard in Sydney. We're just standing in front of Parliament House. We're going to be there till 10 o'clock tomorrow night, because all the politicians are sitting in there tomorrow, and we want every single one of them to know how we feel about what they are doing.
0: Oh, great. Gee, you're staying there for an extended period, midday to 10 p.m.
20: Yes, that's correct. So people that finish work, they can come and join us.
0: Yeah, great stuff. All right, midday outside Parliament House, which is on Macquarie Street, for those who don't know. Come one, come all, and send the message loud and clear, Karen.
20: And I'd like a call out to Ray Hadley. I know he's against this, and I would really love him to come and speak at our rally tomorrow if he could.
0: All right, Karen, thank you very much. Appreciate your call. Jason in Queensland. Go ahead, Jason.
21: Hey, mate, hang on, I've got to take it off. Sorry, mate.
0: That's okay, go ahead.
21: Yeah, mate, look, I've got the wrong text number, unfortunately, because I just brought up a thing about the Brumbies, that these people, there's got to be a helicopter pilot who's accredited, their shooter's got to be accredited, there's got to be a spotter as well who counts as well, and if the horses that are hit are not humanely killed there on the spot, there has to be somebody on the ground that has to go and humanely put these animals out of their misery.
0: Right. You don't know whether that's happening, neither do we, because they won't film it for people to look at it.
21: Yeah, there is a website, mate. I've just got to get the right bloody text number. But it sounds very inhumane to me. And unless you're using a machine gun, basically, which is highly illegal, mate, you can't successfully do anything. Because if you shoot a horse from the air from a helicopter, as soon as you shoot, and if you miss the vital spot to instantly kill that poor animal, mate, they're going to run. So how do you know what horse you've hit? And, you know, they're in pain, they're running.
0: It's just the wrong way to go about it. If you really wanted to deplete that mob, and there's still questions about whether it needs to be depleted, and not depletion of other wild animals in the park. Well, what you don't go about it this way, you go about it the way other smart countries have grown up doing it, which is a fertility program, not shooting Brumbies that are running away from you in the head.
21: No, that's right. And it also goes on to say about wind conditions, rain conditions, and all that sort of thing for safety. And it's
0: very... All right, if you get that link to that website, just phone it in.
21: The text number, mate. And I'll text you through the link. Hang on. It's, Sorry. it's got NATSOP NAT-HOR-002, National Standard Operating Procedure.
0: Okay, so NATSOP.
21: Horses.
0: Right, okay. If people want to look it up, they can. Jason, thank you very much for your call. Now, I've been playing that song, Tell the Wind How the Brumbies Fall, and it's a heartbreaker, really. But there's another song back in 1975. It was a song written by the Mustangs about the Mustang in America, in Nebraska, who were going through a similar drama with culls. And it's from Michael Murphy. It's a famous song from 75.

0: 3 minutes away from our news bulletin. I'll take plenty of your calls after the news, and we'll hear from Katie Hopkins too from the UK about the departure of Keir Starmer.
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2: Preston, to break down M7 eastbound on ramp to the M5. Chullora Centenary Drive remains busy at times going northbound, and Mascot Botany Road, a crash has been sidelined northbound at King Street. The M7 M12 interchange is now open, connecting Western Sydney to the wider motorway network. 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
8: Good morning, I'm Diane Coveney-Garland. Federal opposition leader says the Brumby Cull in the Kosciuszko National Park is an epic failure of the Minns government. Angus Taylor says local communities have managed the Brumby population successfully for many years until national parks took over in the 1980s. Mr. Taylor has told Chris Smith the previous approach worked effectively.
9: Decade after decade, and we end up in this situation. It is time to get back to what worked. And local knowledge, local control did work, and that's what we need again now. The cull should stop, the Brumbies should be protected, and locals should be put back in charge of managing the issue.
8: Environment Minister Murray Watt is downplaying the risk of an outbreak of bird flu. Rhys Sullivan reports.
10: Neither bird was found near poultry farms, lessening the risk of a mass casualty event which would decimate the industry. And as a result, the government can focus on endangered species which could be impacted. He notes authorities in WA have received 16 separate reports of sick or dead birds from the public over the weekend following the discovery, but those cases are not a sign of a growing outbreak just yet. At Parliament House, Canberra, Rhys Sullivan, Super Radio Network News.
8: The Economics Legislation Committee report on budget measures supports changes to negative gearing and the CGT discount, but not everyone is happy. Business and construction groups are arguing the reforms will reduce new home construction during the housing supply crisis. Master Builders Australia CEO Danita Warne says there is modelling to back it up.
11: We will see significant increases in rent as a consequence of these tax hikes as rental properties become more scarce. We will also see a decline in GDP and also a decline in construction employment.
8: Artificial intelligence companion chatbots are gaining popularity, but the regulations aren't keeping up. There are ethical and regulatory shortcomings, particularly when it comes to children accessing tools like this. The CEO of the International Centre for Missing and Exploited Children Australia, Colm Gennon, says change starts with a conversation.
12: There's a lot to consider when you're looking at these chatbots, in particular how chatbots are used and trained on the input of the end user. They are designed to actually be able to evolve with the user's engagement, the user's frequency of engagement. What I would say to parents is to actually talk to their children and young people, understand what they're using within the AI environment.
8: An elderly woman's being treated for shock after her car ploughed into a sushi restaurant in Corinda in southwestern Brisbane. No one was injured, and there were major delays for commuters between King's Cross and Edge Cliff in Sydney's east this morning after a rail broke. However, those services have resumed, but there are still some delays. In sport, Latrell Mitchell's fitness is under a cloud after he left today's training early. The Rabbitohs star hasn't played for more than a month after suffering a back injury. That sparked concerns about whether he'll be able to play for the Blues in the Origin decider. American Wyndham Clark has won the US Open for the second time. He defeated countryman Adam Burns by one shot and is the ninth ever true wire-to-wire winner of the tournament, finishing on 4-under. Ducati's Marc Marquez won the Czech Grand Prix. He overtook teammate Francesco Bagnaia with 8 laps to go to seal the win. Japan's Ai Ogura was second. Bagnaia came in third. The Czech Republic's Linda Noskova has won the Berlin Open after defeating American Jessica Pegula in the final. In finance, the All Ords is down 7 points at 9,040, one Aussie dollar 70.05 US cents. 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Mostly sunny with a slight chance of a coastal shower, light winds becoming southerly. We're heading for top temperatures of 19 degrees in the city and the west. Looking ahead, sunny tomorrow and Wednesday, cloudy with showers Thursday. At the moment in the city, 16 degrees, 15 at Bankstown, 14 at Penrith and 12 at Richmond. That's the latest news. Now Chris Smith across Australia on 2SM.

0: I want to go live now, courtesy of the ABC, to a press conference being held by the Australian Federal Police in Brisbane about the seizure of this incredible amount of cocaine with a street value of $800 million. Let's go there now.
1: 3 tonnes of border controlled drugs have been seized in this QJOCTIF-led operation, with an estimated combined street value conservatively of $904.9 million. Depending on how the organised crime syndicate dealt with these drugs, it could easily have pushed over $1 billion Australian dollars. This is an exceptional outcome from a matter which, as we reported previously, started with reports of a burnt-out truck in North Queensland. It has now become a multi-state, international, multi-ton drug seizure investigation. These results highlight the ability of the QJOCTIF to respond to and to combat the organised crime landscape. Also significantly, it shows how a small report from the community, even when something seemingly innocuous, can lead to something significantly bigger. This has saved potentially millions of people from harm from illicit drugs, either from its consumption or from the violence associated with distribution and sale of illicit drugs. Organised crime syndicates have consistently sought to find vulnerabilities in our northern regions to exploit for profit. But they face a much stronger presence from law enforcement and border agencies in Queensland. In this region, in Queensland, the AFP, the Queensland Police Service and the Australian Border Force are building up a North Queensland Joint Organised Crime Task Force, the NQJOCTIF, to detect, disrupt and dismantle serious organised crime. This is in addition to the QJOCTIF based here in Brisbane, which has a proven track record of targeting and dismantling organised crime syndicates seeking to import tonnes of drugs. I want to take this opportunity to thank all the officers involved in this investigation for their continued dedication to combating the organised crime syndicates that cause such high levels of harm to our community. I also want to specifically acknowledge and thank the efforts of our Sydney-based AFP officers for their tireless work, which commenced on Friday and throughout the weekend, leading to the identification of these purpose-built hides in which the cocaine was stored and the arrest of 2 alleged offenders. While some elements of this investigation remain ongoing, myself and my QPS and ABF colleagues are very happy to take questions at this juncture.
2: Midpoint, obviously a relatively remote area. Give us a sense of why you think it was used for this leaching
1: work. Do you want to talk about that?
3: Yeah, sure. Criminals will always test our border in Queensland. What's important for the public to know is that we have relationships amongst our law enforcement partners that are second to none. And this outcome, this record-breaking outcome, is testament to that.
0: Okay, just leave that press conference. I think we've got the main bits and pieces that we need, but a massive amount of cocaine. And as he said, depending on how they were able to sell the cocaine, it's $1 billion in cocaine. 6 people now arrested, 2.7 tonnes of the drug. Meanwhile, Katie Hopkins was reportedly booed and asked to leave a London pub during an England versus Croatia World Cup game as it screened at the Dundee Arms in Bethnal Green. They turned on Katie Hopkins during the soccer. Despite the confrontation, she's continued posting online, using the moment to again weigh in on the ongoing Keir Starmer saga, keeping her criticism of the Labour leader and the political debate surrounding him.
4: Breaking news here in batshit bonkers Britain, where the results of the Makerfield by-election secure Andy Burnham a decisive victory, both in terms of numbers and from a national and a historical perspective. He outdid both Reform and Restore combined, but also a great night for Restore. Being the third biggest party, you surely have to ask the question now why they weren't represented on Question Time the other night. Either which way, there will now be a leadership challenge. Keir Starmer is desperate to cling on like a one-armed burglar on a window ledge with an itchy arse, Andy Burnham's going to have the 81 signatures he needs in order to precipitate a challenge, and Wes Streeting might dive in it just for the fun. It's going to be an interesting few weeks. Meanwhile, most people are still working out how they can afford a block of cheese. In other news, James O'Brien at LBC has confirmed his position as an Uber twat spangle by criticising William and Kate for sending George to Eton. Bear in mind that twat spangle O'Brien went to private school himself, one of the most exclusive in the country, and sends his children to private school also. It's batshit bonkers Britain.
0: I loved how she described that. Keir Starmer hanging on like a one-armed burglar hanging on to a ledge on a windy day with an itchy backside. He is. He was expected to pull the plug on Sunday evening, which is around about 7 hours ago, but no, it's just gone 2 a.m. in the morning. He's not doing that, but maybe he'll do that Monday morning, which will be tonight our time. Now, the most important story of the day, far more important than all of those serious stories we've been covering. Vegemite, Australia's most sacred spread, it's gone soft. How soft has Vegemite gone? Bega Group has launched Vegemite Kids, which apparently is a milder version of the original Vegemite. How could you do such a thing? It's lighter in colour. What's wrong with black? Half the salt. Ugh. You eat Vegemite because of the salt, don't you? It's got a smoother texture. They're saying it's creamier. Creamier? All you got to do, can I just, this has upset me badly. All you got to do is spread your Vegemite on butter and you've got your creaminess, and then you spread lightly, you know, lightly, and you don't get that as much salty flavour. That's how we do it. We've done it for years and decades. This must be aimed at fussy adults or tourists who don't like Vegemite. Must be. Because kids wouldn't want Vegemite to be changed. Now, the traditional Vegemite isn't going anywhere, at least that's a consolation, but the fact that we now have a gentle, mild, inoffensive version of Vegemite, like a woke Vegemite, I'm sorry, it says too much about where this country is headed, doesn't it? Woke Vegemite. One viewer on Channel 7 put it perfectly, saying, how are we supposed to raise resilient kids if they're raised on weak Vegemite? Yes, it'll change the way they're raised. Another said, go hard or go home. Don't you agree? Vegemite is not supposed to be pleasant on the first try. That is the point. It's got to harden you up. You earn Vegemite. You grow into it. It builds character. Let me know, would you... You wouldn't, would you? No one in the castle of common sense would purchase a woke Vegemite. You can't purchase Vegemite Kids as long as you're alive. That's just a given. No, give us a call. 13 12 69. And as for you, the Bega Group, gee, you've gone soft. Vegemite with less salt, lighter colour. I know the dietitians, and one in particular, might welcome this, but come on. There's something you cannot change, and that is Vegemite. It just sums up what's going on in this country. It's gone to the dogs. Bev, good morning.
5: Oh, good morning, Chris. You know the code of practice that you gave us, gentlemen told us, the following standard operating procedures to ensure that pests are controlled in a safe, humane and cost-effective way.
0: Yeah, I've got it in front of me now. Yeah, go on.
5: No horses there. Camel, cats, deer, donkey, goat, pig, foxes, birds, rabbits, rodents, wild dogs. Where is it? There's no horses.
0: Well, yes. In the section that says application, it says aerial shooting is used to control feral horses in remote, inaccessible or rugged terrain where horses cannot be caught or when there is no viable market for them. Well, see that in itself is a lie. There is a viable market for them. The rehomers have been on this program telling me that they could take at least 500 off the bat now, and given the sentiment that's spreading Australia about the Brumbies, lots more could be taken too.
5: That lovely song you played there, I've heard that before. It's beautiful.
0: Yeah.
5: Cry.
0: It is. It's a lovely song. But I, every time I play the other one, Tell the Wind that How the Brumbies Fall, oh, it's too emotional for some people. They keep sending me emails saying, please don't, I'm in tears.
5: You know, Chris, Albanese's failed, this Prime Minister, on two counts here with our energy and our and mass immigration. He has failed.
0: Yeah.
5: And this end of the energy is unreliable energy. It's replaced. It's got to be replaced with the every 4 years or 12 years or something. And so it coal outlives it. It's got to be replaced.
0: Well, it does. Until someone says that we can exchange right now on an affordable basis, and it's not affordable, on an affordable basis for renewable energy and keep the lights on 24/7, until someone says and guarantees we can do that, coal has to stay.
5: And we keep hearing Penny Sharp there saying that we're running out of landfill in 5 years. We'll be running out of landfill in 5 years, and we've got to, you know, catch up with that. I hear that ad, Brent Bultitude plays it.
0: Yeah.
5: You know, we're running out of landfill. Well, all that, every 15 years, you've got to replace these unreliable energy.
0: Yeah, that's very true. It all falls to bits. You know, all those big wind turbines that have to be brought in with big trucks at either end and placed and stood up, that's all got to be repeated in at least 15 to 20 years' time.
5: Ridiculous.
0: It is ridiculous, Bev. Thank you very much for your call. Barry, good morning.
6: How you going, mate?
0: Good, thank you.
6: That's good. Listen, Chris, I've rung the RSPCA the other day, wanting to know why they haven't done something about the Brumbies.
0: Yeah.
6: And they said, oh, we only act on complaints. And I said, of course, you haven't had any complaints. Don't you know about what's happening? And they said, oh, well, we do. Everybody does. But, you know, that's how it is. I said, well, what do we do? Just all complain to you or ring up or, you know?
0: Yeah, but you understand, though, that they have been publicly supportive of the aerial culling of Brumbies in Australia. You know that, don't you?
6: Yeah, but I said to them, I said, don't ever come to my place again. You come there one day when I had a sheep with a sore foot, and I said, you're murdering these things and you won't do anything about it.
0: Yeah.
6: Said, oh, well, you know, that's just the way it is. I said, well, it's not the way it is. The government can legislate to get shoot the Brumbies, but they can't legislate to be cruel.
0: Yeah.
6: You know? And
0: yeah.
6: So if everybody can get onto the RSPCA, send them some emails and put some heat on them.
0: Yeah. Well, their argument is rehoming and fertility control, which is exactly what should be going on now, cannot scale to the size of the herds. Well, firstly, I wonder whether the herds are as large as we're being told by Parks and Wildlife. And don't tell me you wouldn't be able to make a significant dent in the numbers by rehoming 500 tomorrow and fertility and applying fertility to control to the rest of the herd. Come on. Lethal culling, the way we're carrying it out, is primitive and doesn't go on in gun-toting America. That says it all, Barry.
6: That does. And you're right before when you said, look, national parks are just an authority to themselves.
0: Yeah.
6: The answer to anybody. But they are the biggest lying, screaming pack of bastards I ever tried to deal with in all my life.
0: You're not alone. I've been inundated with callers in rural areas saying exactly the same thing about that organisation on this program.
6: They just lie to the minister, lie to their face. And I proved it to them.
0: Yeah, they run their own empire, their own government, Barry. That's what it's about. Thank you very much for your call. In Bosley Park, Matt has something to say about this. Go ahead, Matt.
7: Yeah, I disagree with your last caller about the people from the National Parks. They've got way too much power. But
0: of course they have.
7: Should be brought in. Yeah. The other thing I was thinking, now, we've got a military there and we've got to train them how to shoot. I reckon we should be getting our military, dropping them in there on foot, right, getting the snipers to live off the land, because it's no party when you go to war. It'll be a way of training how to live off the land, get the job done, blood the new soldiers who haven't shot any person.
0: This is an outstanding idea. Instead of pushing through the bush on their hands and knees at Singleton Army Base, they could do it in Mount Kosciuszko or the Kosciuszko National Park, do something about reducing the mob of Brumbies and probably get some wonderful training at the same time.
7: Exactly. That's what I reckon.
0: That's a great idea. I have been inundated with great ideas since we've raised this 2 weeks ago, and I'm so glad that we've got people like you suggesting that, Matt, because these are all alternatives to this inhumane, torturous approach that the New South Wales government is taking. Thank you for your time, Matt.
7: No worries.
0: Good on you. Let's take a break and take more of your calls on 13 12 69. This is the Castle of Common Sense.
8: 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Sydney traffic.
9: M4, good run outbound to Blue Mountains at Falcon Bridge. A crash on Great Western Highway near Bellevue Road affecting all directions. And Mount Victoria Great Western Highway remains closed east and westbound. 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

0: Hey, just on this light Vegemite. Well, it's not called light Vegemite. It's called Vegemite Kids. Natalie has sent me an email, and this is a good reminder of how Vegemite has done stuff in the past that have fallen on its face. Remember Vegemite 2.0, Vegemite with cheese. It lasted about 3 weeks before they cancelled it. It was rubbish. Yeah, well, you know, the cover version of any song rarely comes up to the original, and the same applies to the original Vegemite. Like, you don't tamper with this stuff. It's the original, and it's the original for a very good reason, because we love it. Forget about what people from overseas think of it. Carolyn, good morning.
1: Yes, hello. Chris, I'm talking about the Brumbies. Looking at all horses, chooks, anything, when they run, their body goes backwards and forwards all the time, their heads. How could they get a proper aim on anything like that?
0: How could they? When the helicopter moves, their body moves, their arms move, and the animal is moving fast. Give me a break.
1: A horse's head goes backwards and forwards.
0: Yeah.
1: It would be really interesting to ask somebody that is a really gun person, like our Olympian person, Diamond. I can't think of his first name, who won...
0: Peter Diamond, isn't it?
1: Peter Diamond, yeah. You could ask him, would he be able to shoot a Brumby from a helicopter? And he'd be a crack shot, I tell you. But I think it's so cruel and...
0: Michael Diamond it is. Sorry, I've missed his first name, but it is Michael Diamond. The gold medal winning shooter. I wonder what he would say about all of this.
1: Well, that would be interesting because somebody with a crack shot like himself, he'd probably say, no way. You know, a moving helicopter, horses running with their heads going backwards and forwards. I mean, any four-legged animal, with their chooks or anything, when they walk, their head goes... Yeah.
0: But, you know, as I've said in this debate, Carolyn, there is a difference between horses and dogs and the rest of the animal kingdom.
1: Exactly right, yes, that's right. You know, I mean, and the way they breed, I mean, it's just so cruel. I mean, it's an awful business and everybody's very upset about it. I'm in the country. I don't have anything to do with horses, but I listen all the time and I can understand anyone with a horse, how they would feel about it, because when you think of... horses, what they did in the war. We had Brumbies actually, you know, we used to travel to a place called Ellerish.
0: Yeah.
1: Up the far north Queensland. And that was all about the Ellerish was where the horses, they captured enemies and everything with the Brumbies and they did the Light Horse Brigade.
0: Yeah, Light Horse had Brumbies that had been... made to be obedient, had been, you know, had the proper

0: war zone and performed sensationally.
1: Well, that's right, and that must have been a terrible business for our soldiers to have to shoot their horses before they came home.
0: Yeah, it was too far for some of them to travel back to port.
1: Yeah.
0: Good on you, Carolyn. Thank you very much for the call. Bridget says, thank you for highlighting the plight of the Brumbies. Bridget, in an email, I have recently arrived in Australia and I never in my wildest dreams did I think such acts of inhumanity and animal abuse could happen in a first world country such as Australia. The truth in the famous quote that the greatness of a nation can be judged by the way it treats its animals should make policymakers authorising this heinous cull ashamed. While Brumby numbers would need to be managed sustainably, there are humane and acceptable means to do this. Australian citizens need to bear witness to what is going on. They need to see the visuals of what unacceptable suffering an aerial shooting causes. If the visuals are too disturbing, then that's especially when they need to be seen to make the public outraged about this. Yeah, is it any wonder that they don't want to film what they do? To prove to the government that they're doing it humanely because they don't want everyone to know the truth because it'd be too shocking. We're not that stupid. Ron, good morning.
2: Good morning, Chris.
0: Hi.
2: Yeah, look, I'm an ex-veteran. The idea of... I've just passed an opinion, personal opinion, and I can guarantee the vets meetings I go to, they all think the same thing. It is one thing to have a loaded SLR in your hand and defend yourself from someone who's pointing a loaded weapon at you with the intention of doing harm. It's a very different thing to point a loaded weapon at an innocent animal looking at you, not knowing what the hell is going to happen. It's not an easy thing to do at any time.
0: Yeah.
2: Either a cat, rat, or especially a Brumby.
0: Like, what sort of cowboys could reasonably do this and have a clear conscience?
2: Exactly right. Well, they've never been on the front line, have they? And they're getting pleasure out of putting a bullet in something that is an innocent animal. It's not doing you any harm.
0: Yeah, well said, Ron. Thank you very much for your call.
2: All right.
0: Yeah, well said. Veteran with his view. 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
4: Warrnoora Bridge, clear east and westbound. Mascot, a sideline crash on Botany Road, northbound at King Street. At Falcon Bridge, a crash, Great Western Highway near Bellevue Road. 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I'm Ian Wallace with the latest traffic on 2SM 1269.
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6: To the room of news, Diane, what's happening?
7: Thank you, Chris. More details have emerged about that huge cocaine bust, which is the biggest ever in Australia. A shark attack survivor, Dave Pearson, is calling for a summit to be held to discuss the way forward. James Delamangus' extradition has been denied, and American golfer Wyndham Clark has won the US Open for the second time. We'll have those stories and more at the top of the hour.
6: Thank you for that, Diane. Yeah, just further to the James Delamangus story, Nine News is reporting that wanted man James Delamangus will not be extradited to Australia over the alleged murder of George Giannopoulos at a Sydney nightclub 27 years ago. Greek authorities rejected a bid for the alleged murderer to face court back home due to his arrest being past Greece's statute of limitations. Since when does a country have a statute of limitations when it comes to the death of someone or the murder of someone? It's not a payment plan. It's a devastating blow, of course, to the Giannopoulos family, who have been waiting decades for justice. They have pleaded with New South Wales police to continue to attempt to extradite him back to Australia. Maybe Delamangos knew from the get-go that that was the way the law worked in Greece, and that was why he travelled there secretly and without knowledge. There you have it. 25 minutes to midday on the east coast of Australia. You know what's next.
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6: Yes, courtesy of the great people at Arbor Vitae, Graham Hughes is in the studio. Well, where do we start? Can we start with the World Cup?
8: Absolutely.
6: Did you get up at 5 o'clock?
8: Absolutely, I did, and I was devastated by that first half score of 2-0. I thought we got it wrong. We tried to be full on defensively early in that game,
6: yeah,
8: and then realised that, geez, we let it slip. Come out in the second half and totally dominated, and probably should have had a couple of goals ourselves. So it all comes down now to Paraguay.
6: I didn't get out of bed, so I didn't see it live.
8: It was exciting.
6: But it was an own goal to start with early on, then an offside goal,
8: yes,
6: to the US.
8: Correct.
6: Do you think it was offside?
8: Well, to me it is. I mean, others have tried to tell me what they thought the rule was. Debatable. Yeah, let's say definitely debatable.
6: Okay, but over the weekend, I noticed that Turkey had a result that places us very well when we play Paraguay on Friday. Doesn't this not mean that no matter what happens against Paraguay, we move on?
8: Win, lose or draw, we can move on, yeah.
6: Right.
8: But let's just you stay positive in things like this. Let's go after them. I mean, Paraguay will be missing their number one player, their playmaker.
6: He got the red card.
8: Miguel Almirón, yeah. So
6: it's funny how he got the red card, and I have seen this. So he's talking, he's abusing his opposite player, and he's got his hand over his... which is typical in European leagues.
8: Yeah.
6: But in World Cup...
8: it's against the rules.
6: You get sent off, and you can't play the next game.
8: See you later. Bad luck. Enjoy watching. But look, in other results, there was a massive upset. Ecuador, who's 28 in the world, Curaçao, who are rated 82 in the world, held them to 0-0.
6: Isn't that great?
8: Yeah, and the favourites, one of the faves of the Cup, of course, Spain came out and finally found their real form, 4-0 over Saudi Arabia. Germany will make the finals. This is extraordinary for a country that's been so big in World Cups. They've missed the last two World Cups getting through to qualifying, and they have finally made it. Japan 4-0 over Tunisia, and the Netherlands, good team, 5-1 over Sweden.
6: So Paraguay on Friday. At least they might learn from the second half and how effective they were against a top-notch side like the United States. You take that kind of approach into the Paraguay game, and
8: they
6: who knows what could happen.
8: Bit of confidence, because they should have got a couple of goals themselves, yes.
6: Yeah. Let's talk NRL. Now, I've just been told by Diane Coveney Garland, reluctantly heard that Latrell Mitchell has spent 30 minutes on the training paddock this morning at Heffron Park.
8: Yeah.
6: He said last night on the Matty John show that he was playing against Parramatta, which means probably being selected for Origin, which is terrific news, and then he lasts 30 minutes this morning at training.
8: Yeah, that's shocking news. I mean, he's... ever since he's gone across to South, I mean, you would know it. The record of being out injured or missing so many games is quite extraordinary. All that talent that goes to waste. He was going to mean a big difference. That puts them further, you know, lot more pressure. They got a tough draw coming up, and it's going to be an out-and-out battle to stay in the eight.
6: Before we talk about Clubland and getting back to the Matty John show, it was interesting last night. I don't know whether Brian Fletcher knew something and knows something that no one else knows, but he suggested that Matty Johns might want to, you know, step in and coach the New South Wales side next year, given the fact that Laurie Daly says win, lose or draw in the third, that he won't be coaching further. And it was interesting the way the conversation went, because Matty started to play around with Fletcher and they said, no. If anyone, Andrew, give it to Andrew. Give it to my brother to coach, which makes a lot of sense. But then he suggested that he might help. Now, he was asked about whether they've spoken about that, and he said, absolutely not. What a lot of rubbish. Have a listen to how this went last night on the Matty John show.
0: Maybe next year, would you be interested in coaching?
9: Absolutely not.
0: No, really? No, what if they... I mean, Laurie has already said that this will be his last year.
9: If Joey does it, I'll help Joey out. That's it.
0: Really?
9: Joey.
0: Have you spoken to Andrew about it?
9: Yeah. Have you spoken to Andrew about it? Absolutely not.
6: Now, he said that, and he didn't look convincing when he said absolutely not. They've spoken about this. Of course they have.
8: Well, I'll tell you what will happen. If that ends up being the case, I'm going to the bonding session. the first night in camp.
6: It'll be back to the old days.
8: That'll be a hell of a night.
6: It'll be... But seriously.
8: Yeah.
6: You could, for those who are not coaching and not deemed as coaches, you couldn't get a better non-coach than Joey Johns, could you?
8: Well, look, there's an instance there for whoever the coach is to bring him into, you know, the coaching panel supporting the main man anyway. I mean, it's not difficult to bring him into a New South Wales camp.
6: Which has happened on previous occasions.
8: Yeah, yeah. Look, would Joey want to be in charge? I think it's got to come from him.
6: Yeah.
8: And I'm not sure that he wants to be the man calling all the shots.
6: Interesting. All right, let's get back to the NRL, the round just gone. You've been convinced about a Panthers-Warriors grand final most of the season, haven't you?
8: Well, they're the two teams that I've confirmed about playing either top four or top eight.
6: Yeah. Well, the Warriors' performance over the weekend confirmed that for me. Boy.
8: They're a good team. They're a good team. And those are the teams who not only do they have a good rock-solid defence, they have plenty of bullets to fire. And I am now convinced about a third team.
6: A third team. Yeah. Would that be a Redcliffe team?
8: that would be the Dolphins, who have got that similar sort of thing. That, you know, you want to score 25 points? Well, we'll score 26, or we'll just keep topping you off because we got you know, a great back line, outstanding back line. And some of the individual threats on that field from them is fantastic and so entertaining and good to watch.
6: And this Bostock character, between him and the other bloke on the other side, Herbie, that's got to be... Is that not the best centre pairing in the league?
8: Yeah, and of course Tabuai at the back. Yeah. I mean, they've got it. They've got what's needed to win big games.
6: So if you've got Panthers, Warriors, you've got Dolphins third. Yeah. What's your fourth place team at the end of the season, home and away?
8: Well, Roosters, if they can play like they did on the weekend.
6: They were strong.
8: But, you know, the Knights have been surprising everybody. I think Panthers, Warriors, Dolphins, Roosters, Knights, I think those five teams only need to win 50-55% of their remaining games and they make the eight. The ones that have got a lot of pressure on, Sea Eagles, Rabbits, Sharks, Cowboys, Tigers, Storm, Bulldogs.
6: Storm are back.
8: But it probably finishes at the Bulldogs. I can't see the Raiders nor the Broncos making it. Because they'll need to win 80% of their matches to get close. And the Rabbits, of course, they've already had three of their buys. So your joint's under enormous amount of pressure.
6: Yeah, thanks. US Open golf, a shocker from the Aussies.
8: It was. This is the first time since 1959 that we have not had somebody playing on the weekend. Adam Scott, Cam Smith, Minwoo Lee, Lucas Herbert, all could not get to the four-over scoreline.
6: Why?
8: Look, tough course. Unbelievably tough course.
6: Right.
8: And Jason Day was injured in the first round. He pulled out. So that was left open all over the weekend. Led from go to woe. Wyndham Clark. Now, he led by six shots going into the final day. He nearly did a repeat of what Greg Norman did, if you remember, at the Masters, when he led by five and got run down.
6: Yes.
8: He came to the 72nd hole, four under. Sam Burns, his fellow American, was already in the clubhouse at three under. He needed to get down in two on the final hole, 53 feet away, and did it, rather nervously, but did it.
6: Yeah.
8: So he won the US Open. Wyndham Clark returned to form. He was one of the best in the world, but went away and struggled the last season or two.
6: Yeah.
8: A huge win, but nearly gave up six shots.
6: Wow. Amazing stuff. Must have been tough course. All right, thank you very much, mate. We'll be listening this afternoon to Talk and Sport as you unpack all of that and more.
8: Absolutely.
6: Good on you.
8: Have a good week.
6: Graham Hughes, there you go, the captain coach of our sporting coverage right here on the Castle of Common Sense.
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11: Brookvale, the crash on Cross Street and Dale Street, just near Warringah Mall. A sideline crash at Mascot, Botany Road, northbound at King Street. And Canterbury crash on the Canterbury Road. 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I'm Ian Wallace with the latest traffic on 2SM 1269.
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0: Well, the Canadians are in town, yes. Canada's Secretary of State is in town, the Defence Minister is in town, and they're holding a press conference as I speak about a new deal between Australia and Canada over what's called over-the-horizon radar technology. Now, the press is asking questions of the Secretary of State from Canada. He's about to answer the question. Here we go.
1: We're still working with the Americans. We just announced that we're buying HIMARS from them. We bought P-8, and we'll continue to work with the Americans. That's not going to change, but the relationship's different, and we have great partners in other places in the world, this being a very good example of it with this radar, and I'm sure there'll be much, much more to do. It would make no sense that we put all our resources into any one particular place, regardless of where it is. So we are reacting to our new realities and rewiring ourselves out to meet the moment, and there's lots of opportunities out there for Canada. We've got friends in many different time zones.
2: Mr. Miles, could you answer the same question on that?
3: Well, America remains the cornerstone of our strategic and foreign policy. Our alliance with the United States has never been more important, and that is reflected in terms of defence procurement. Obviously, we operate a whole lot of American defence material in our defence force. At the same time, we are growing relationships with trusted friends and partners around the world. I think in a world which is more unpredictable and more volatile, it is actually a time to double down with friends, and that's what we're doing with Canada, but you see it in terms of the relationships that we're building with other countries, the United Kingdom being an example where we were the week before last. We're doing more with Germany as an example, but we are really excited about what we're doing with Canada. As I said earlier, we have been kind of the best of friends really in the community of nations for a very long time, but you probably wouldn't have described there as having been a significant strategic dimension to the Australian-Canadian relationship, but that is changing, and it really changed with Prime Minister Carney's visit here in March. We're doing a lot more work with Canada. It's changed with Prime Minister Carney's visit here, and we're excited about the opportunities that exist in terms of working more closely together with Canada, and this is an example.
0: Okay, that's Richard Miles. So this is the largest ever defence export deal with Canada we've ever had, largest ever, and it involves an over-the-horizon radar technology that we apparently have devised. So interesting. We'll get some details on that, no doubt, as the day goes on. I want to tell you a very short story. When I was a host of a radio program at 2PK in Parkes, this is in the 80s, a fellow walked in after my program and said, listen, I'm Todd Hunter. And I went, Todd Hunter from Dragon? Mark's brother? He says, yeah, Todd Hunter. G'day, how you doing? And I said, oh, great. Well, let's do an interview. He says, oh, yeah, I'll do an interview just a little later. Maybe we could pre-record an interview later this afternoon. I'm just wondering whether I could just look around your radio station. I'm in here in Parkes and travelling through, and I could look around. And I did think at the time, why would he not just jump at the chance to promote the band, etc.? But he wanted to pre-record it later in the afternoon. So I said, oh, okay. Well, I took him on a tour of the whole station. And then I had to go and prepare the news, as I was news director at the time, and I went off into my own little hutch, and this Todd Hunter fellow, you know, combed the station for about 2 hours. Anyway, by the time I thought we'd do an interview, I was looking around for him, and he disappeared. Just completely disappeared, and we had no way of finding him. So there was no pre-recorded interview with Todd Hunter. And then the day after, staff in the building started to notice that things had been pinched. Things had been taken from people's desks. A whole heap of stuff was taken from the engineering department. Some equipment was taken. This bloke was a con artist. He was not Todd Hunter at all. So I can tell you that story knowing that this is Todd Hunter with Dragon, because he is 75 years of age today.

0: Yeah, the real Mark Hunter. Well, the real Todd Hunter with Mark and Rain. Great song from a great period of time in our music history.
1: It's something unpredictable, but in the end it's right. I hope you had the time of your life.
0: I hope you enjoyed the program. It was fast and furious today, like we prefer it. Thank you very much for all that feedback and those great calls. We'll do it again at the same time tomorrow.
1: Something unpredictable, but in the end it's right. I hope you had the time of your life.
0: We'll see you the same time tomorrow morning on the Castle of Common Sense. Enjoy the rest of your day.
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3: Vale, a crash, Cross Street and Dale Street, just near Warringah Mall. Another one at Mascot, Botany Road sideline, northbound at King Street. Cameron Park, faulted traffic lights, George Smith Drive and Portland Drive. 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I'm Ian Wallace, 2SM, 1269.
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0: In this bulletin, a huge cocaine bust in Sydney's west. A man in Greece not going to be extradited back to Sydney to face charges. And in sport, disappointing news for the Rabbitohs at the moment. Good afternoon. I'm Diane Coveney-Garland. Police say organised crime is behind Australia's largest ever seizure of cocaine in Sydney's west. Nearly 3 tonnes worth $816 million has been found at Londonderry, hidden in the false floor of shipping containers. Police believe it's linked to a 40-kilogram seizure in Queensland last month, with a ship being held in the Solomon Islands as well. Two men have been charged in Sydney, while another six are before the courts in Queensland. AFP Commander Stephen Jay says the focus is on finding out who organised that huge shipment.
1: Yeah, it's fair to say someone's lost a lot of money and there'll be some soul searching, no doubt, about losing this significant quantity, Australia's largest quantity of cocaine.
0: A huge agreement between Australia and Canada has been reached. The $2.5 billion deal's been struck for Canada to buy the over-the-horizon radar system. Defence Minister Richard Marles says it's a significant moment between the two nations.
2: It has formed the backbone of Australia's long-range northern surveillance, and it is far and away the most advanced long-range radar in the world. And just like Australia, Canada has large areas to surveil, and so Canada will use this to engage in surveillance over the Arctic.
0: Accused killer James Dalamangas won't be extradited from Greece to Australia. George Giannopoulos was killed at a Sydney nightclub 27 years ago. Greek authorities have rejected a proposal to have Mr. Dalamangas returned to Australia to face trial over the other man's death. He was arrested earlier this month, but under Greek law, he won't be extradited to Sydney to face trial because the incident is past the statute of limitations. Mr. Giannopoulos's family has written to the Prime Minister as they continue to seek justice. A woman who was attacked by a shark in Sydney's east remains in a critical but stable condition. 35-year-old Leah Stewart was mauled by a large great white while swimming at Coogee Beach earlier this month. Hundreds of people took part in a swim at the beach yesterday in support of the young mum. Meantime, the debate about shark attacks continues. Dave Pearson was mauled by a shark at Crowdy Head on the mid-north coast of New South Wales 15 years ago. He founded Bite Club after struggling to find support following the attack. Mr. Pearson is calling for a summit to be held to discuss the way forward.
3: It's never going to win anywhere, so it's about time we just kind of looked at what the policies are and how we're going to go forward when it comes to shark mitigation. And do we need to change things? Is the data there to say we need to change things? Or, you know, do we need more data? But come up with an action plan where we can all agree on and, you know, come to some consensus.
0: National Cabinet is meeting today. Rhys Sullivan reports.
4: Prime Minister Anthony Albanese will meet with state premiers and territory chief ministers today to discuss fuel security, a day after he confirmed the fuel excise cut will be extended for another month, albeit at a reduced rate. The excise cut, which had been at 32 cents per litre since it was passed in April, will drop to 16 cents between July 1st and August 2nd before reverting to normal. Industry Minister Tim Ayres says the tapering of the cut is the right call amid ongoing uncertainty in the Strait of Hormuz, saying the decision is in the interests of Australian motorists. Today is also a landmark day for the government's Export Finance Australia arm, with the first shipment of urea obtained through the government underwriting its import to arrive in Brisbane today from Indonesia. At Parliament House, Canberra, Rhys Sullivan, Super Radio Network News.
0: An emergency facility has been set up in Orange in central west New South Wales to monitor the bird flu outbreak. One bird has tested positive, with another also doing so. Testing on the second bird is continuing. WA Environment Minister Matthew Swinburne says they're doing everything they can to minimise the spread.
5: One of the important things we just need to re-emphasise is that if you do come across a seabird or any bird that is sick, that you avoid contact with it, that you record what you've seen, and that you report it to our authorities as well.
0: UNSW researchers warning parents not to underestimate the risks of e-scooters for young riders. New research looking at almost 4,700 e-scooter-related emergency department presentations has found injuries amongst children have increased dramatically in the last few years. Lead author Dr. Lisa Sharwood says there's too much complacency surrounding e-scooters.
6: There are younger children riding these and also riding them on roads. So it might be that a parent thinks, oh, you know, an e-bike might be a bit much for my, you know, 6, 7, 8-year-old. But an e-scooter's fine, isn't it? It's just a little scooter. But the reality is we don't allow P-platers to drive high-performance vehicles because of those issues on the competency.
0: More than 80% of people recovering from major heart events never take part in cardiac rehabilitation despite its proven life-saving benefits. Patients who forego rehab are 4 times more likely to die from a subsequent heart attack than others. Monash University's Dr. Susie Cartledge says the more rehab sessions a patient attends, the greater their chance of long-term survival.
7: We think the fact that having treatment for heart disease with a stent is very minimally invasive now. So you usually have a small incision in your wrist and you're usually only in hospital for 1 or 2 nights and then you go home. So I think that really minimises how serious the event is for the patient because it's such a quick in and out of hospital experience.
0: A prescription drug monitoring program has helped reduce the number of patients being overprescribed high-risk medications. The SafeScript program analysed more than 6.7 million prescriptions for more than 800,000 patients in Victoria, with a good reduction in those being prescribed medication from multiple clinics. Monash Research Fellow Dr. Louisa Pico says it's hoped the program will improve health outcomes for patients.
8: Our study has found that there was a reduction in the number of patients who were receiving medications from 4 or more prescribers. And we know that that is associated with negative health outcomes, including fragmented care, and can even lead to dependence, overdose and death.
0: Today is National Be Kinder Day, an initiative aimed at spreading kindness and reducing bullying in schools. It's aimed at preventing bullying through a number of programs. Founder Denny Mason Kinder says it's hoped it will help encourage people to be kind.
9: It's really a day to address what it means to be kind. And given the alarming statistics that we have on bullying and mental health issues and suicide, our early intervention and prevention programs are all about empowering children and people to become kinder, more empathetic and more compassionate.
0: In sport, Latrell Mitchell's fitness is under a cloud after he left training early today with the Rabbitohs. He hasn't played for about 5 weeks after suffering a back injury. The Roosters skipper James Tedesco broke his nose during the game against the Sharks, but played through the pain. The Roosters went on to win the game. Roosters coach Trent Robinson says the team was consistent.
10: We defended well, kicked well, and then we took some of our opportunities. You know, I feel like there wasn't a line break game.
0: The Warriors' Jackson Ford was hurt during the win over the Cowboys and was unable to keep playing that game. North Melbourne defeated Richmond in the AFL 73-48, while the Bulldogs defeated St Kilda 83-61. At the World Cup, Spain defeated Saudi Arabia 4-0, Belgium and Iran drew 0-0, while Uruguay and Cape Verde drew 2-2. Australia have won the third match of the 2020 International Series against Bangladesh by 7 wickets, securing the win. Mitch Marsh was named player of the match. Marco Bezzecchi has apologised after being suspended from the Czech Grand Prix for slapping a marshal. He crashed during the sprint and lashed out at marshals as they attempted to recover his bike. American Wyndham Clark has won the US Open for the second time. He defeated countryman Sam Burns by 1 shot. He's the 9th ever true wire-to-wire winner of the tournament, finishing on 4 under. And Declan Meredith Lachlan Shaw and Miles Emma Tesero are among those who are uncapped but have been named for the Wallaby squad for the Nations Championship. In finance, the All Ords is up 10 points, one Aussie dollar, 70.12 US cents. 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Sunny with a slight chance of a coastal shower and light winds becoming southerly. Sunny tomorrow with temperatures ranging from 10 to 18 in the city, 5 to 18 in the west. Looking ahead, sunny Wednesday, cloudy with the chance of showers Thursday, cloudy Friday. Right now in the city, 17 degrees, 17 at Bankstown, 16 at Penrith, 14 at Richmond. That's the latest 2SM News. I'm Diane Coveney-Garland.

0: you get the high notes? Oh! One more. Oh, I can't. I won't try again, I promise. That goes back to 1974. My goodness, George McRae and Rock Your Baby. Let's hope we can rock you this afternoon. We've got some good things happening. I hope you're part of the show as well. 13 12 69 is the telephone number that you dial. You know that by now. If you'd like to be part of the show, what else? You can send me your thoughts via email. Go to the 2SM or the 2HD website. For that matter, if you are listening to us through a different radio station or part of the Super Radio Network, you can go onto that website, look for my picture, click on it, send us your thoughts on anything we're talking about this afternoon. For that matter, on anything you would like to talk about this afternoon. Heart Failure Awareness Week. It is this week. What's heart failure awareness? Well, it's a shining spotlight, I suppose, this week, shining a spotlight on a condition that's affecting more than 500,000 Australians. But here's what many people don't realise. And that is that heart failure is really just a heart problem. Doctors are increasingly concerned about what they're calling a chronic disease chain reaction, where conditions like high blood pressure, type 2 diabetes, obesity, and kidney disease all interact, each making the others worse. In fact, nearly half of all people living with heart failure have also got chronic kidney disease, creating a complex health challenge that can significantly affect their quality of life and lead to repeated hospital visits. The warning signs can be surprisingly, they say, easy to miss. Breathlessness, for example, fatigue, swollen ankles, and a lack of energy are often dismissed as simply getting older.
1: Yeah, I'm just a bit tired, I am. I got a bit out of breath walking up those flight of stairs.
0: But it's really serious. When they actually, those signs could be signs that something more serious is developing. So how do these conditions become linked, and what should you and I be looking for, looking out for, and how much difference can early diagnosis really make? Well, as I said, it is Heart Failure Awareness Week, and to help us understand the warning signs and the importance of early intervention, we're going to be speaking this afternoon with cardiologist Professor John Amarina from the University Hospital of Geelong. So we'll talk to him. That happens after 1 o'clock this afternoon. We'll talk all things in space with David Renicky, and I hope that we can be talking to you as well. We normally look at the national days and the international days. It is World Rainforest Day today. It's about the world's rainforests. We're talking about the Amazon, the Congo Basin, Southeast Asia, and the role they play in climate, oxygen, and biodiversity. There you go. It's World Rainforest Day. It is National Onion Rings Day. No science here. Just battered deep fried onion rings, pub food, takeaway food. They call it guilty pleasure food, depending on, I suppose, if you like deep fried onion rings. Never been a real deep fried onion ring person, to be honest. Have you? Are you? And it is in the, I suppose it's food and booze. So the next two are food and booze. We've got National Onion Rings. It's National Chocolate Eclair Day. Now, that's more my style. If you can get a good chocolate eclair, there are many ordinary chocolate eclairs, but if you get that classic French pastry, the cream-filled chocolate-topped, the kind of thing that you don't need but absolutely don't refuse when it's in front of you, if you get the perfect chocolate eclair, oh, nothing better. And it is National Limoncello Day. Yes, Italian lemon liqueur. Cold, sharp, usually after dinner. Or on a hot day. Doesn't matter. On a cold night. Any time. It's one of those drinks that quietly sneaks up on you if you're not paying attention. It does. I'm going to be honest again, not a real limoncello fan. But a lot of people are. They love limoncello. Absolutely. So I'll go the chocolate eclair. We'll have one of those. Anyway, that's a couple of fun days. And we'll organise a quiz around those questions this afternoon. How about we do that? and give you the chance to score yourself some nice prizes. What are we talking about this afternoon? I thought I'd get your thoughts on the Gold Logie nominees. Well, all of the Logie nominees have been announced today, but I thought we'd talk about some of the Gold Logie nominees and get your take on it. What do you think? Have they missed out any personalities that you feel should have been there? Donald Trump. Ah, dearie me. Last week, there was a glimmer of hope after years of hostility. Threats, sanctions, military confrontation. The United States and Iran were sitting down and finally talking. And it looked like something positive was happening. There was even a framework on the table. 14 points covering everything from ending hostilities and removing sanctions, opening the strait, limiting Iran's nuclear program, and rebuilding economic ties. For the first time in a long time, there appeared to be a pathway forward. Then, over the weekend, Donald Trump opened his mouth, shot off his big mouth, and I won't say has ruined any chances because everyone is still talking. But anyway, we'll talk about that this afternoon. We shall. We'll talk about, what else are we going to talk about? Pork barreling, yes. Political parties spending money in electorates that they need to win elections. It's gone on for years and years and years. Some facts and figures as to exactly how much money has been given out by the Labor Party in recent times came out over the weekend. Dogs, best roadie friends. So this is trips to take your dog, man's best friend. Trips to take your dog on, road trips. The best in Australia. I've got them here this afternoon. The weirdest tax deductions ever. What else? Oh, there's now a device that you can put on your dog and it will send you a text message. I'm not making this up. A dog is actually able to send you a text message. We'll talk about that this afternoon as well. All right. In the meantime, we better take a quick break.
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3: In Brookvale, reports of an accident, all directions affected, of the Cross Street and Dale Street intersection. In Mascot, there has been a truck and car crash still causing moderate delays. It's Botany Road, northbound approaching King Street. Need a new hot water system, or is your hot water heater not hot enough? 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I'm Jace Flaxman with the latest traffic on 2SM 1269.
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0: Owning your home has long been considered the great Australian dream, but for a growing number of people, it's becoming something else entirely, a dream they're simply giving up on. Story today says that a new survey of 4,000 Australians has found more than one in three have either abandoned plans to buy their first home or they've simply decided to invest in property at all. In other words, they have decided not to invest in property at all. What's really alarming is how quickly that's changed. Just 2 years ago, the figure sat at 25%. What is it now? About 33, 34%. Or they say 35, in fact. Today it's climbed to 35%. Now, whether you blame house prices, interest rates, government policy, taxes, or a combination of all four, the reality is the same. More Australians are looking at the property market and deciding it's simply beyond reach. For a country built on the idea that hard work could eventually get you into your own home, that's a pretty significant shift, isn't it? And as I said, in such a very short period of time. Here's a question. When was the last time you checked your electricity plan? If you're like most Australians, the answer's probably somewhere between a while ago and I can't remember. Or maybe never. And that is costing, apparently, many households hundreds of dollars a year. Consumer advocates are warning about what's been called the loyalty tax, where energy companies quietly leave customers sitting on old plans while newer and often cheaper deals become available. The result? People who stay loyal are often paying more than those who regularly shop around. I don't think it's really loyalty, is it? Are you loyal to your energy supplier? I'm damn sure I'm not. If I could find myself a better deal with someone else, another company, I'd be gone very quickly. I'm sure you'd be exactly the same. So whilst it's called the loyalty tax, I think it might be called the lazy tax. We're too lazy to do it. It's one of those frustrating modern realities. Loyalty used to be rewarded. These days it often feels exactly like it's the opposite. The message from consumer groups is simple. Spend 10 minutes checking your current plan. It could be one of the easiest ways to save your money this year. I don't know. That's what it quoted in the story I was reading. Spend 10 minutes. I think if you thought it was only going to take 10 minutes, everyone would do it. It seems as though it takes a lot longer than 10 minutes once you get stuck into it. Anyway, they say it's well worth doing because you could save yourself hundreds of dollars each and every year. We've got to go back to the newsroom next for a quick news update.
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3: In Brookvale, there has been an accident affecting traffic in all directions at the intersection of Cross Street and Dale Street. Traffic lights have blacked out in Cameron Park, and that's the corner of George Booth Drive and Portland Drive. 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I'm Jace Flaxman with the latest traffic on 2SM 1269.
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Good afternoon, I'm Benjamin Smith. CS Energy is facing a $1 billion lawsuit over two explosions at Callide Power Station in 2022 and 2025. An independent review following an incident in 2021 saw several critical safety failures discovered. That was just 18 months prior to the 2022 explosion. Seven Global is seeking $1 billion to recover losses from CS Energy. Deputy Prime Minister Richard Marles has announced Australia's biggest ever defence export. A $2.5 billion deal is in the works with Canada to export long-range radar. Mr. Marles met with his Canadian counterpart and called it an historic moment. The UK and US are still in talks with Australia over a potential deal too. Concerns have been raised over the health of British musician Rod Stewart. During a concert in Utah over the weekend, the 81-year-old required oxygen from an oxygen tank while on stage as he ran out of air. He told the crowd he almost fainted during one song, but saw out the remainder of the show while seated. He insists he will not retire anytime soon, despite being forced to cancel a show earlier this month as he battled laryngitis. A new poll has the coalition at its lowest level of support since the 2025 election. It is the worst result for the party while either Angus Taylor or Susan Lee have been in charge. The coalition's primary vote reportedly sits at just 18% and would win between 4 and 11 seats if an election were called today. The Demos AU poll has Pauline Hanson's One Nation on track to become the official opposition. They would, however, fall short of forming government over Labor. Teal MP Nicolette Buller has not knocked back suggestions she could join a new party. Allegra Spender, Zali Steggall and David Pocock confirmed last week they were in talks about forming a new party. Ms. Buller could also join forces with the fellow Teals and Independent. The member for Bradfield says she will join forces with whoever she can to address climate action. UK Prime Minister Sir Keir Starmer is expected to resign in the next 24 hours. Pressure is mounting for him to stand aside after Andy Burnham's victory in the Makerfield by-election. He is expected to challenge for the leadership. In sport, Latrell Mitchell's fitness is under a cloud after he left today's training with the Rabbitohs early. He has been battling a back injury. And Taylor Adams has announced his retirement effective immediately. He's called

0: travelling time on his AFL career after 229 games at three clubs across 15 years. In finance, the All Ordinaries is up 5 points at 9,052. One Australian dollar is buying 70.09 US cents. 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
1: Mostly sunny with light winds becoming southerly. Sunny tomorrow with temperatures ranging from 10 to 18 degrees in the city, 5 to 18 in the west. Looking further ahead, mostly sunny on Wednesday, partly cloudy with showers Thursday, cloudy on Friday. At the moment in the city, it's 18 degrees, Bankstown 17, Penrith 18 and Richmond 17. That's the latest 2SM News. I'm Benjamin Smith.

0: It's the Pointer Sisters and Jump. Over the weekend, there were people jumping all over the place as a direct reaction of what Donald Trump said. Not necessarily what he did, but what he said. Last week, there was a glimmer of hope. After years of hostility and threats and sanctions and military confrontation, the United States and Iran were finally sitting down and talking. There was even a framework on the table, 14 points covering everything from ending hostilities and removing sanctions to limiting Iran's nuclear program and rebuilding economic ties. Now, that was last week. What do they say? A day's a long time in politics. A day sure is a long time in politics. Whether it was realistic or not, and almost beside the point, for the first time in a long time, there appeared to be a pathway forward. Then Donald Trump opened his mouth. While negotiators were sitting in Switzerland trying to build confidence between two nations that have distrusted each other for decades, Trump took to social media and threatened Iran with fresh military action. And I quote, he said, "If they don't, we'll hit Iran very hard again. We'll hit them only harder." Think about that for a moment. Imagine trying to negotiate the sale of your house, for example, while standing in the driveway threatening to burn it down if you don't get your own way. I mean, maybe a crazy example, but it's true, isn't it? That's effectively what's happened. One minute, American representatives were discussing long-term peace, stability, and cooperation. The next minute, Trump was publicly warning that bombs were still very much on the table. And people wonder why these talks struggle. Diplomacy relies on trust, not friendship, not agreement, just trust. The trust that both sides genuinely want a deal. The trust that commitments made today won't be abandoned tomorrow. The trust that negotiators aren't being undermined by their own leadership while they're sitting at the negotiating table. Look, Donald Trump, he loves to portray himself as the world's greatest dealmaker, the master negotiator, the man who can walk into any room and get an agreement nobody else can achieve. Yet time and again, he demonstrates the exact opposite of what successful negotiators do. Good negotiators, they lower the temperature of the room. Good negotiators leave the other side enough dignity to say yes. They don't publicly humiliate the people they're trying to negotiate with. They don't threaten them every second day. And they certainly don't sabotage their own team's efforts halfway through the process. The extraordinary thing is that the proposed framework already contained many of the things that the United States wanted. Restrictions on Iran's nuclear ambitions, security guarantees, monitoring mechanisms, regional stability measures. The hard work was getting both sides to stay at the table long enough to discuss them. Instead, what does Trump do? Trump once again appeared more interested in sounding tough than being effective. There's a difference. Anybody can make threats. Anybody can demand surrender. Anybody can pound a desk and promise retaliation. The real test of leadership is whether you can achieve an outcome that makes those threats unnecessary. That's where the scorecard becomes uncomfortable. You see, North Korea remains nuclear armed. China is more powerful than ever. Russia continues to challenge the West. The Middle East remains unstable. And now, even when there appears to be an opportunity for diplomacy, the president's instinct is to reach for the megaphone rather than negotiating table. Supporters are going to argue that's simply Trump's style. Maybe it is. But if that style results in negotiators walking away, talk stalling and tensions rising, then eventually the style becomes the story. Peace talks are fragile enough without one side's leader threatening military action while they're talking peace, or while they're taking place talking peace. The world doesn't need more strong man rhetoric. Goodness me, it needs leaders capable of keeping their mouths shut long enough for diplomacy to work. Unfortunately, that's really never been Donald Trump's strongest skill, has it? something away from politics, away from Donald Trump, away from Angus Taylor, Pauline Hanson, Barnaby Joyce, Anthony Albanese, the TV Week Logie Award nominations were out this morning. And once again, the race for the Gold Logie is attracting plenty of attention. This year's nominees, if you haven't heard, are Julia Morris, Robert Irwin, Ali Langdon, Lisa Miller, Poe, Sam Pang, and Todd Woodbridge. Now, before we go any further, let's be honest, the Gold Logie has always been a popularity contest, hasn't it? It's not necessarily about who had the biggest TV ratings or who worked the hardest or who delivered the best television. It's about who the public likes enough to vote for. So I'm interested in your thoughts. Looking at that list, who gets your vote? Has somebody been overlooked? I mean, let me throw one in. Should Carl Stefanovic have been there, for example? What about Larry Edmer? After finally winning, was it not last year but the year before? Could Hamish Blake have been nominated again? Should there be more actors represented rather than presenters and reality television personalities? And what about Robert Irwin? Is he Australia's next genuine television superstar? Do you think so? Or maybe is it just too soon for a Gold Logie? Of the nominees, Julia Morris is chasing her fifth Gold Logie nomination. Ali Langdon continues to build a strong following through A Current Affair. Sam Pang has become one of television's most popular entertainers. Poe and Lisa Miller have both become audience favourites through their warmth and authenticity. So I'll put it to you, who would you vote for? Who's missing? And does the Gold Logie still mean as much as it once did? Or do you think it's lost some of its shine? No pun intended. If you could nominate one person not on that list, who would it be? And why? Maybe I thought you might want to call us. 13 12 69, that is the telephone number. Richard's called in. Richard, you want to talk about Get Up and Tony Abbott. Hello, Richard.
1: Yes, well, Pauline Hanson is obviously very concerned about her position, and she's probably trying to get the Commonwealth Police to give her some support, but they might be concerned, the Commonwealth Police, about Get Up. They got Tony Abbott from his electorate, and the thing is this, they should have had declared a seat a no vote and had a investigation into Get Up then, when Tony Abbott lost his seat.
0: Okay, why do they need an investigation into Get Up?
1: Well, what's the background? Look, it happened the other night.
0: The other day at the press club. Well, I suppose, yeah, what happened the other day was just silly. It was, but I don't know whether they need an investigation. Probably the investigation should be how they actually got to do what they did at the press club.
1: Well, that's part of it. But who are they?
0: People that have money that want to see particular politicians not in power anymore. Pauline Hanson being one of them, Tony Abbott being another one. That's two names you've mentioned. That's who Get Up are.
1: Well, they should have a Royal Commission into them.
0: Oh, come on, Richard. We can't have a Royal Commission into everything. I mean, honestly, Royal Commissions cost a lot of money, millions and millions and millions of dollars. I don't think that a Royal Commission is exactly what the answer has to be. 13 12 69, that's the telephone number if you want to have your say. If you'd like to send us your thoughts via email, you can do that too.
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3: M1 steady up toward Newcastle and the Central Coast. No problems. M1 down towards Wollongong, running off the Princes Highway. Heathcote Road, that's a good run between Princes Highway and Liverpool in both directions. The Target end of season clearance is on now. 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I'm Jeff Wallace. Let's go to traffic on 2SM 1269.
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0: Alan says on the emails, now you've got to listen to this very, very closely, otherwise you'll miss it. All right? You will miss it completely if you don't listen closely. So here we go. Alan said on the email, he said, my son has been asked to wear a Vote Labour T-shirt for 2 weeks as part of a social experiment to see how people react. So far, he says my son has been spat on, punched, and had a bottle thrown at him. He said, I'm curious to see what's going to happen when he actually leaves the house. Oh, I thought that was funny. Hello, Kerry.
1: Good afternoon, Brent. How are you?
0: Good, thank you, Kerry. How are you?
1: For an old man, doing all right, I guess.
0: That's good.
1: Minor problems.
0: What did you want to talk about, Kerry? Taxes, government?
1: Well, the Senate is going to debate these changes the Albanese government is trying to put through their legislation. And we are expecting them to pass the legislation if all the Greens vote for it. As you know, we have 76 senators. Currently, 30 of them, they are Labour. 10 of them, they are Green. So 40 votes against 76 is a majority. So if the Greens, all of them, vote for it, then the legislation is going through. Now, there is one item that impacted people like me, but not many people talking about it, and this is the change in the rebate of the private health fund from 32% to 24%, and this means if this goes through, from 1st of April next year, I have to pay $1,600 more.
0: A year.
1: And I cannot afford it, but again, I cannot drop it at this age. My wife and I, we've been with MBF and then was taken over by Bupa since 1974. So to drop it now at this age, I don't think will be a good idea. Currently, I pay nearly $6,000 per year. So next year, of course, it will be another $1,600 on top of that.
0: Look, I've got to say, I think that it's a done deal with the Greens and the Labor Party in the Senate. There'll be deals done for it to get across the line behind closed doors that you and I will never find out about between the Labor Party and the Greens. Obviously, palms will be greased, as they say. In reference to the medical side of things, I don't believe that the Liberal Party really care, because the majority of people that are going to be directly affected probably aren't going to be voting Labor anyway, because it's the older population. It's you and it's me, for example. And I just don't think that Labor care anymore about the older population, because there's not a large chunk of votes in there. So therefore, they'll make the changes that they need to make.
1: Well, look, when I first came to Australia in 1964, for the first 10 years as a single man and working a lot of overtime, I was paid 48 cents in the dollar, my friend.
0: Yeah, and I've got to go to the news, Kerry, I'm sorry, but things have changed from then, have they not? They really have. And I just think that the changes to the medical system and the extra dollars for the older Australians is an example of that.
2: 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Sydney traffic.
3: Prospect Highway approaching M4 on-ramp for southbound left turner. Truck and car crash. Just seeing Centenary Drive busy southbound approaching Arthur Street out of Homebush, and northbound busy up from Rookwood towards Arthur Street. Need a new hot water system? 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
4: Dr. Vincent Hurley is a criminologist and ex-detective. 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
11: Good afternoon. I'm Tessa Fong. Federal police say they're now working out which organised crime group is behind Australia's largest ever cocaine seizure. The AFP seized 2.7 tonnes of cocaine with an estimated street value of $816 million in an underground bunker system in Western Sydney at Londonderry after being taken from North Queensland. AFP Commander Stephen Jay says even officers were surprised at the scale of the import.
12: We understood it was off a large vessel. We expected it to be of a large quantity. Perhaps we didn't expect it to be as big as that. Suffice to say, I think when the investigators identified it in that complex hide in the shipping container in Sydney, they were very pleased with the quantity that was seized.
11: The Coalition has accused Labor and the Greens of horse trading, Rhys Sullivan reports.
13: The government is negotiating with the Greens in a bid to have its budget measures passed in this sitting fortnight, including changes to negative gearing, the capital gains tax discount, and the National Disability Insurance Scheme. Over the weekend, it indicated it would be open to allowing the Greens to conduct an extended inquiry into the proposed NDIS changes in return for the Greens' vote on the changes to the CGT discount and negative gearing. Deputy Liberal leader Jane Hume says the offer is proof Labor's priority is not on cutting spending, but rather increasing the tax burden on everyday Australian citizens. However, she also noted if an inquiry were to be put to the Senate, the Liberals would be in favour of doing so. At Parliament House, Canberra, Rhys Sullivan, Super Radio Network News.
11: Ambulance ramping has escalated to its most dangerous point in years. Growing delays are endangering lives and overwhelming emergency departments nationwide. Australian Medical Association President Dr. Danielle McMullen says the findings expose a health system under extreme pressure.
14: The contributors to our hospital logjam and ambulance ramping is what we call exit block, where people who are well enough to go home medically don't have the supports, be those aged care or disability care or home care, to be safe at home. As we reform the NDIS, we need to make sure that people who need support most can get it in a timely fashion, particularly if it's keeping them stuck in hospital.
11: One Nation could win over 60 seats at an election, according to fresh modelling. The latest Capital Brief research suggests the party could win between 54 and 63 lower seats, and the coalition could be set to lose about 40. The modelling suggests Labor would secure between 71 and 81 seats. AI companion chatbots are rapidly evolving but have largely escaped scrutiny and regulation. There are major gaps in ethical safeguards and regulations at the moment. Colm Gannon, the CEO of the International Centre for Missing and Exploited Children Australia, says a lot more could be done.
15: Government has taken a very passive approach in relation to AI regulation, talking about a decentralised regulatory model, not looking to actually create a centralised AI act. What technology companies need is they need clear, defined standards. They need standards that actually tell them what's acceptable, what's not acceptable.
11: In sport, Latrell Mitchell has left the field during training as he continues to bounce back from injury. There are concerns about his return to the NRL this week now being delayed. He could also be at risk of missing the Origin decider on July 8 and this weekend's game against Parramatta. Sydney Swans' Taylor Adams is hanging up his boots after over 15 years in the AFL. Adams has had a horror run with injury this season. He's played 229 games at three AFL clubs. Serena Williams will return to the grass at Wimbledon for the first time in 4 years. The 44-year-old has been handed a wild card to play in the women's singles draw. She's also set to team up with her sister Venus in the doubles event at the Grand Slam tournament. World Championship leader Marco Bezzecchi has apologised after being banned from the Czech Grand Prix. Bezzecchi ran towards a marshal, striking him in the face after the sprint. In finance, the All Ords is up 6 points at 90.53. One Aussie dollar is buying 70 US cents. 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Mostly sunny with light winds becoming southerly. Sunny tomorrow with temperatures ranging from 10 to 18 in the city, 5 to 18 in the west. Looking further ahead, mostly sunny on Wednesday, partly cloudy with showers on Thursday and Friday. At the moment in the city, it's 18 degrees in Bankstown, 17, Richmond, 17. That's the latest 2SM News. I'm Tassava Brown.

0: Buzz. Boy, oh boy, what a success that album was. Silk Degrees still sounds as good today as it did then. In fact, my wife and I were only talking about the new Keith Urban album over the weekend. We were playing it. And I've often said that, you know, there's a song there that could sound as good today as it did 40 years ago when it was recorded. And Keith Urban, with his new album, with all the cover versions of those hit songs from the 80s, 70s and 80s, he's proved that. In 2026, those songs sound as good today as they did when they were originally recorded, sometimes 40 plus years ago. Anyway, a topic for another day. Most Australians know somebody who's had a heart attack, but far fewer understand heart failure. The warning signs can creep up slowly: getting puffed out, walking to the letterbox, swollen ankles, needing more pillows to sleep at night, or simply feeling exhausted all the time. What makes it even more concerning is that heart failure is often connected to diabetes and kidney disease, obesity, high blood pressure, creating a health domino effect that can dramatically affect quality of life. So, to explain what's happening and what people should be watching for, we're joined by Professor John Amorino, consultant cardiologist at the University in Geelong. Professor, thank you for your time this afternoon.
1: My pleasure to talk to you.
0: Professor, when people hear the term heart failure, they assume the heart has stopped. But what exactly is heart failure, and how different is it from a heart attack?
1: Okay, well, look, heart failure means that the heart can't pump the blood around the body effectively to make the organs work properly. And it's as opposed to a heart attack is where you have a blockage in one of the arteries in your heart that stops the blood flow, so that part of the heart dies. So heart failure is often caused by a heart attack, but they're sort of separate entities. Heart failure can be caused by a weak heart, so it doesn't pump well, and that's often as a result of having a heart attack and a blockage. But sometimes a heart is stiffened and can't fill with blood properly, and that's a different type of heart failure, but they both have pretty much the same sort of symptoms.
0: Nearly half of all heart failure patients apparently also have kidney disease. Why are the heart and kidney so closely connected, Professor?
1: Okay, so what often happens is that they've got patients who have high blood pressure and diabetes, that affects the kidneys. But also when the heart's weak, it can't pump the blood to the kidneys effectively, and so the kidneys deteriorate in function. So we often call this the so-called cardiorenal syndrome, where the heart and the kidneys are both failing and they're sort of cause and effect. So it's a really serious and difficult condition to treat when you've got both heart failure and kidney failure.
0: What normally comes first, the heart problem damaging the kidneys or the kidney problem damaging the heart?
1: Usually it's the heart first, and then secondarily the kidneys pack up.
0: People listening to us this afternoon, many would have high blood pressure or type 2 diabetes and feel perfectly well. How much damage can these conditions do before symptoms appear?
1: Well, we often see people with those conditions who have a slight enlargement of their heart, and that's a precursor to developing heart failure. The message is that a lot of people say, feel I'm a bit tired, I'm a bit breathless, I'm just not up to what I used to do, and just feel, oh, I'm just getting older and slowing down. And often those symptoms are a reflection of the first stages of heart failure developing. So what we really recommend is having a very low threshold to seeing your doctor if you have some of those sort of vague symptoms. And if you do see the doctor and you do have heart failure and you recognize it, you treat it, then often people feel a lot better and live a lot longer and don't need to go to hospital because of their heart failure.
0: If someone becomes short of breath, climbing stairs or walking up a slight incline, or they noticed swollen ankles, how urgently should they be seeking medical advice?
1: Well, within weeks, basically. It's not a super urgent problem, but a lot of the problem we have with heart failure is that patients get those sort of symptoms and they, as I say, just think they're getting older and slowing down. And the first time they know they've got heart failure is when they get acutely unwell, have to be taken via ambulance to hospital, and their lungs are full of fluid, and we say the cause of that is heart failure. But if we can get onto it early and make the diagnosis and initiate appropriate treatment, then we can often avoid that acute deterioration and help the patient, you know, stay well and keep out of hospital.
0: It's Heart Failure Awareness Week, and we are having a chat this afternoon with Professor John Amarina. Professor, Australians are living longer than ever in 2026. Are we seeing more heart failure because people are surviving heart attacks and other serious illnesses that once may have been fatal?
1: Very much so. As you know, our treatments for heart attack get better, the people are living longer. Unfortunately, there's more high blood pressure, there's more diabetes, there's more obesity, there's more sleep apnea, all of which contribute to heart failure as well. And so, yes, the incidence of heart failure is increasing progressively, and it's the most common cause for admission to hospital in patients over 65 years of age. So it is a big problem for the healthcare system that patients develop heart failure as they get older and need treatment and sometimes intervention with operations, stents, etc., to try and reverse the process.
0: Obesity rates continue to rise in Australia. How significant is excess weight as a driver of heart failure and kidney disease?
1: It is certainly a driver in that it promotes high blood pressure, promotes high cholesterol, promotes the development of diabetes, all of which then have an impact on the heart and the kidneys. So the obesity itself is not the problem, but it causes other problems to develop, which then cause heart and kidney problems. So there's now therapies available to try and get weight down effectively, and we know they're starting to show benefits in patients who have heart disease and heart failure.
0: For someone in their maybe their 50s, certainly their 60s or 70s, who feels generally healthy, what routine tests should they ask their GP for to assess their risk?
1: Okay, well, it depends. If we're talking the risk of heart failure,
0: yes.
1: If people have even minimal symptoms, we recommend getting a test called a BNP, which is a simple blood test that's now funded by the government. If it's negative, you can say you haven't got heart failure. If it's positive, you would say you may have heart failure and we need to investigate further. The other issue in patients in general, if they get to their 50s and 60s, if there's a history of heart blockage problems in the family, then we recommend assessment with what's called a coronary calcium score, and that will tell patients whether they do have cholesterol deposition in the arteries of their heart, and if so, that may require further investigation as well.
0: Professor, are men and women affected differently by heart failure, and do they present with different symptoms?
1: The symptoms are pretty much the same, but the men and women are different in that men have a much higher incidence of coronary artery disease or blockage problems over their whole lifetime. Women are relatively protected until they go through the menopause, and then their risk of heart disease and heart failure increases to the same level as men. So postmenopausal women and is an under-recognised group of patients who develop coronary blockage problems and develop heart failure.
0: What role does sleep apnea play in the development of heart failure and cardiovascular disease?
1: Okay, so sleep apnea is a condition where it's often associated with marked obesity, and your body doesn't get enough oxygen whilst you're asleep. It increases the risk of high blood pressure, of diabetes, and of heart failure because it puts a strain on the heart because it's always trying to pump against higher blood pressure. So it's very commonly linked with heart failure, particularly the type of heart failure where the heart's stiff and non-compliant and can't fill with blood, as opposed to the type of heart failure where the heart's been damaged by, say, a heart attack and is weak and can't pump the blood. So it's a very common accompaniment of patients with heart failure, we say, with preserved systolic function, which means a stiff, non-compliant heart that can't fill with blood and gives you symptoms, breathlessness, swollen ankles, abdominal swelling and bloating. So it's certainly a very common accompaniment of patients with that type of heart failure.
0: What role does genetics play in heart failure? Like, if there's a family history component, if your parents had heart failure, for example, that obviously, it seems from what you're saying, it increases your risk.
1: Yeah, there are certainly genetic forms of heart failure, and we see this in younger people who present with heart failure, who don't have any blockage issues, and their heart's just weakened. And we recommend genetic testing in that situation, particularly if parents have had heart problems as well. So that's generally a younger person's disease rather than the older person who has a heart attack. And in that context, if you've had a family history of heart attacks, etc., we would then recommend you have genetic testing. In some cases, if the cholesterol is very high, that can predispose towards heart attack and then on predispose towards heart failure.
0: How much improvement can people realistically expect from changes in their lifestyle, such as losing weight, exercising, controlling their blood pressure?
1: Okay, well, certainly there can be marked improvements in heart function with controlling blood pressure in particular and taking the medications to take the strain off the heart and help it pump more effectively. So lifestyle is an integral role in the treatment of heart failure. We recommend physical therapy and exercise on a regular basis, restriction of alcohol, stop smoking, treat diabetes, treat high blood pressure, lose weight, and all of that will help the patient feel better, and the medication will often improve the function of the heart back to a marked improvement or to near normal in some circumstances.
0: Professor, what has changed in treatment over the last, let's say, dozen years, the last decade certainly, that gives patients more reason for optimism today?
1: Okay, well, there's been some really major advances over the last 5 years or so. In the patients who've got a weak heart from whatever cause and stop pumping effectively, there's now 4 medications that we recommend as a standard therapy, and they've been shown to improve the patient's quality of life, and they feel less breathless, they feel more energy. It reduces the risk of having to go to hospital with fluid on the lung, and it reduces the risk of passing away due to heart disease. So those 4 therapies are standard for everyone who have a weak heart that's unable to pump the blood around effectively. On the other hand, if you've got a heart that's stiff and non-compliant and not filling with blood, until the last few years, we had really no specific therapy that would help those patients. We now have 2 drugs that have been used, and one of which is approved in Australia, the other is coming, have been shown to, again, make patients feel better, reduce the risk of needing to go to hospital, and perhaps living a bit longer as well. So we've really had some advances in the last 5 years, and so we've got a lot more to offer patients, whatever sort of heart failure they have.
0: Professor, if you could get every Australian to do just one thing this week to reduce their risk of heart failure, what would it be?
1: I think the main thing would be to see their GP and just make sure their blood pressure's okay, their cholesterol's okay, they don't have diabetes, because we think prevention is much better than cure. So finding things early, treating things to predispose to heart failure is the best way to stop it developing. And so we really think close contact with GPs, risk assessment for cardiovascular disease is essential. And sadly, that's not done by a lot of people, because they feel well until they have an acute problem, and then we've sort of missed the boat.
0: It is Heart Failure Awareness Week. That is the reason we are talking this afternoon to Professor John Amarino. Professor, thank you for your time. I appreciate it.
1: My pleasure.
0: We are going to podcast that chat. We'll put it up. Melissa's crook today, so she'll be back tomorrow. So we'll probably put it up tomorrow if you'd like to listen back. An informative discussion with the good professor on Heart Failure Awareness Week.
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3: Prospect, a crash involving a truck and a car southbound left lane, Prospect Highway approaching the M4. Ashfield busy run, Liverpool Road both ways, Holden Street past the shops. at Spotlight's mega sale. 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
10: Some emails that have come in. Mark says, "Hi, Brent. I read that. The vice president, J.D. Vance, was kept waiting by the Iranians to attend the negotiations in Sweden or Switzerland. After the Iranians finally arrived, they refused to participate as they had changed their mind." I don't know whether that's exactly what happened. So Vance called Trump to let him know what was going on, and that's when Trump warned the Iranians of his intent. Yeah, maybe so. As Lawsy says, or Lawsy used to say, says Marcus, John Laws used to say on numerous occasions, there will never be peace in the Middle East. Sad, but probably true, huh? And Denise, she said, "I love chocolate eclairs. It's chocolate eclair day. Could eat chocolate eclairs for breakfast, lunch and dinner." She said, "Chocolate eclairs and New York cheesecake. They are the best. I've tried chocolate eclairs everywhere." She said, "Some were filled with custard." Well, it's a sort of a cream custard. She said, "Yuck. Could not believe the chocolate eclairs from Woolworths were fresh, had fresh cream and were absolutely delicious." She said, "And they were much cheaper than you would buy chocolate eclairs elsewhere. It is National Chocolate Eclair Day." That's why we're talking about chocolate eclairs. We go back to the newsroom next.
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3: Prospector crash, truck and car, Prospect Highway southbound above the M4. Seven Hills, a lot of traffic I'm seeing off Windsor Road northbound approaching the lights of Powers Road. This winter, too many people are one crisis away from homelessness. 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I'm Jeff Ollis. That's today's traffic. Gone 2SM 1269.
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9: Good afternoon, I'm Tazama Brown. Australia has inked a new $2.5 billion deal with Canada to export our leading radar technology. The over-the-horizon system, known as JAWN, will provide surveillance of ships and aircraft. It's aimed at boosting surveillance capabilities. A school teacher's been charged with alleged child abuse offences in Sydney's West. Police executed a search warrant at a school in Auburn, seizing electronic devices allegedly containing child abuse material. Cannabis was also found inside a linked vehicle nearby. A 54-year-old man has been charged and refused bail. A large proportion of eligible cardiac patients miss out on cardiac rehabilitation programs that could save their lives after a major heart event. Heart attack survivors who skip rehab face a fourfold increase in the risk of dying from another attack compared with those who complete the full program. Monash University's Dr. Susie Cartledge says there's a direct relationship between the number of rehab sessions attended and improved survival outcomes.
10: Unfortunately, only 19% of cardiac patients are making it to cardiac rehabilitation programs, which is far too low because we know these programs have huge evidence behind them that show that they reduce death from heart disease, they reduce readmissions, they reduce repeat events, and most importantly, they improve quality of life.
9: Dozens of e-bikes have been destroyed in a crackdown by police on the New South Wales-Queensland border. 35 have been seized and crushed under Operation E-Voltage. In sport, in the FIFA World Cup, Egypt has secured a 3-1 win over New Zealand. New Zealand will continue their hunt in their final group game against Belgium on Saturday. Egypt has now topped Group G on 4 points. Latrell Mitchell is in doubt for this weekend's game against the Eels and Origin Game 3. He left training early today. In finance, the All Ordinaries is down 4 points at 90.44 and one Australian dollar is buying 70.09 US cents. 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Mostly sunny with light winds becoming southerly. Sunny tomorrow with temperatures ranging from 10 to 18 in the city, 5 to 18 in the west. Looking further ahead, mostly sunny on Wednesday, partly cloudy, with showers on Thursday and Friday. At the moment in the city, it's 19, in Bankstown, 18, Richmond, 18. That's the latest 2SM News. I'm Tazama Brown.

0: Astronomy and Space with David Rennick.
1: G'day, David. How are you?
2: Good to be with you.
1: Yeah, good to be with you too, mate. It's time. I've got an intro here. It's time to look up at the stars and beyond. We're joined by our favourite astronomer, David Rennicky, to talk about two massive stories. They're not just stories, David. They're massive stories in the world of space and the unexplained. David, thanks for joining us.
2: Thanks, Brent. Good to be with you.
1: That's well done. It's good to have you with us, David.
2: Good to be with you again, Brent.
1: Ah, dear. I love it. David.
2: Are you there?
1: David, I'm here. Are you there, David?
2: Yeah.
1: You can hear me, David?
2: Yes, I can.
1: That's good. David, who's this David Crush?
2: David Crush. Now, this is getting really, really serious. There's either something in this or there's not. It's gone a little bit too far for my liking. I never thought we'd have the type of information coming out from the Pentagon that we're getting now. And I'm starting to form a few little theories myself here. David Grush is a former U.S. intelligence officer who's really laid his life on the line. This guy has really gone over the top there now and claiming that the government has been hiding evidence of non-human intelligence and recovered craft for decades. In other words, going back at least until 1947. And he said in a quote here, this is like science fiction. He said, truth, while uncertain, is real and will eventually come out. Now, the key points are, he's not just a random person. This guy's worked for the Pentagon, and he's worked in the UAP section. This is the area that we're talking about, unidentified anomalous phenomena. The claim is he believes that the U.S. has got a secret program that possesses recovered craft of non-human origin. What's going on here? Is this real? What we haven't got, we've got a lot of anecdotal evidence. What we haven't got is a wheel or a washer or a screw. We need some tangibility, and we haven't got it.
1: Do you really think? I mean, why would the authorities?
2: This is real?
1: Well, no. I wasn't going to ask you that. What I was going to say is, well, okay, yes. Do you think this is real?
2: It's got to be real from the amount of people coming out to back him up, Brent.
1: Right.
2: There's got to be something in it, something somewhere. It's not nothing. If it is true, this is the greatest story in history.
1: It is. So if that be the case, why are the authorities hiding it then? What have they got what do they have to achieve by hiding this information?
2: That's the question. There's probably it's got to be political. It could be look, who knows? You know, even the presidents have not been able to get behind this curtain. And there are quite a few people, it's claimed, who've lost their lives from being outspoken in this area. Now, I know a couple of the people that are doing this. Ross Coulthard I've spoken to. And I've spoken to other people who are working over there who are on the board of this committee. This was years ago, before this came out. I didn't think it would ever get this far. But look, there's got to be something here. There's too many people coming out to say the same sort of thing. And my feeling on this is, what are we talking about here? I mean, this even sounds to me like Roswell, New Mexico in 1947, that I always thought was a con job and was simply just a balloon. An advanced balloon with technology on it for its time, recovered on a ranch in Roswell, New Mexico. I'm beginning to believe that perhaps there may be some truth to the fact that there was a crashed UFO there. Now, look, why should they crash? I don't get it. A technology that can do what these things can do, and they crash. My feeling is, and you're going to laugh at me, I don't care. If a lot of people might laugh, I've been giving this a lot of thought. I don't think these are intelligently controlled human-type beings or living creatures. I think that this must be a race of people out there or races of people who've built these things that are coming here, and we're just a curiosity along the way. Now, I believe that the description we're getting of the figures that they're talking about resemble genetically engineered beings to me. Not exactly human, not exactly alive, but biologically generated robots, if you will. that travel around in these things and just for exploration purposes. It sounds like I'm talking about a comic book or a science fiction movie when I talk about this. I never thought I'd be saying this, but the evidence is looking like it's real. I don't know. There's something going on here.
1: You mentioned discussions. You mentioned discussions you've had with Ross Coulthard. Now, am I right in saying this is the guy? Was he not a 60 Minutes reporter in Australia at one stage?
2: Yes, he was. He's done this. Yeah, he's doing this full time now. He rang me many years ago and he said, "Look, this is before he started that. I've got contacts, and you know yourself, I've worked with UFO research people here for over 10 years in Australia. I had a pretty good name, and I talked to many, many people. I was a full-time, almost full-time UFO reporter. And we had a discussion here. He told me that he was going to follow these leads up. And I quite frankly said to him, you're going to waste your time, Ross. I said, I've seen this about 10 times now, going back to Leonard Stringfield in 1976. But I never thought he'd push it to the degree he has. But there's something certainly... Look, there are too many people, Brett, coming out with the same story. And when you look at the released video that's coming out from the Pentagon, there are objects being shown here, seen by technically trained, pragmatic people, pilots, who know about these things. And the dynamics on the video we're looking at, we can't duplicate that. There's a technology here that's been shown to us, and we don't understand where it's coming from yet.
1: So what we're saying is there are spacecraft that have crash-landed in the world, in different parts in the world, and those spacecraft have been basically taken back and hidden, and any of the information pertaining to those spacecraft, those crashed spacecraft, any secretive information is exactly that. No one, or select few know anything about it. Is that right?
2: Crazy as it sounds, yep. Former official Colonel Philip Corso is one. He claimed that the recovered tech from the crash helped inventions like fiber optics and lasers now. He's also claiming that the 1947 crash technology was reverse engineered to give us things like night vision, fiber optics, etc. The feeling is that these are bio-robots. And these are the things we're talking about. Entities that drive these things. Because you're looking at right-angle turns here at supersonic speeds with no curve radius. We can't do a direct reversal of flight going in one direction at high speed and then reversing completely to another. What's being shown here is real. It's nothing fabricated. They're not stories made up by people. There's vision here, video being released by the Pentagon now, and how much more have they got? If this is what they've been releasing now, and it's pretty good at what we've seen, what the heck is out there that we haven't seen yet? Look, this has got me by the you-know-what, so tell you what, I didn't think I'd ever be, encouraged to pursue this or to be excited about this for being in it for so long, but for the first time in my life and first time in history, Brent, I'm starting to see some real, what appears to be real, anecdotal evidence coming up. We still need that tangibility.
1: Well, it's spooky because where do these craft come from? I mean, obviously, if these craft are real, they had to have been designed and built by something. And where does that something exist?
2: The secrecy has been put down to panic, religious shock, economic disruption, social upheaval, if you will. But it's far beyond any human capability what we're seeing. We're being shown a technology here that we can't duplicate. And what's believed to be being done in places like Area 51 and places like that, they're reverse engineering this stuff. And there are people now who've come out saying that they've actually been inside here and looked around and described what they're talking about. Well, look, where this is going to end up, I have no idea. There's two things that are going to happen here. Either it's going to smack us in the face with evidence that we can't refute, mm-hmm. and I'm talking about something tangible, or it's going to fade away like all the other disclosures I've seen.
1: If you're a betting man, which way are you going to put your money on?
2: I don't want to draw. I have no idea. Brent, I'm being serious with you. I wanted to go the first way. I want to see something come of this. And you say to yourself, you said to me there, are people coming here from other... Look, we live in a galaxy of 100 billion stars. We're only one star. It's got planets around it. Almost every star we look at, Brent, has got a planetary system. You've only got to have a small proportion of that 100 billion to have a planet with life on it like we've got. You've only got to have a small proportion of that of a civilization that's grown up to be intelligent. You've only got to have a very small portion of that for a civilization that's intelligent to have space capability. What if they achieved that 100,000 years ago? 100 years ago? 500 years ago? They're doing now what we're going to be doing in the future, and that's traveling around our galaxy. This is what it appears to be. I know it sounds crazy.
1: It does, doesn't it?
2: I never thought I'd be talking like this, but I am.
1: Gee whiz. I mean, it's always been a bit out there, isn't it? But it really seems as though there may just be something out there that no one really wants to talk about or let any of us know about.
2: Brad, I'm one of the most pragmatic people you can get, and I'm one of these people, show me the money. I've always been like that. I don't believe everything I'm told. I want to see the evidence for it. But what I'm being shown here, and the people in... David Coulthard's not an idiot.
1: No.
2: You're in the media. You'd probably come across him or heard of him from time to time. He's doing this full time. And look at the amount of people, the number of people, the type of people that are coming out now backing him up. This could rewrite human history. These are whistleblowers. And there's growing pressure now for the Pentagon to come out with their good stuff. What we're seeing now is fairly, well, it's what they're showing us. What they haven't shown us is what I want to have a look at.
1: Fascinating. Always is when we talk to you, David Renicki. Thank you for your time, mate.
2: Thanks, Brett.
1: Slightly mind-bending conversation there. Whether it's historical claims or modern-day whistleblowers, it certainly keeps us wondering what else is out there. That's David Renicki. He's got a website, davidrenicki.com.au.
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4: Villawood, a crash at the intersection, Woodville Road, Villawood Road, affecting all directions. Sylvania, broken down truck southbound, Princess Highway, Rockley, Crescent. Broken down truck, the M4 Granville, just near Church Street, westbound lane 1. 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

0: Linda Ronstadt. Good song there, the Stone Ponies. Let me see, Billy's called in. Hello, Billy.
1: Good afternoon, Brent. Listening to that gentleman there with the... We're talking about unidentified objects and so forth.
0: David Renicky.
1: And I wish I could have had a chat with him because I have seen these objects, along with the one denoted with the United States, whether it be the Air Force or ground or whatever. And there's been one prominent up around my way for a while. And what it looks like to the naked eye would look like anything else in the sky. It looks like a star. So this thing was moving around a little bit. So what I did, I photographed it and I enhanced it. Mm-hmm. And what that turned out to be, Brent, was a circle within a circle within a circle. You could call it a saucer shape, but very prominent. So anyway, I showed my young bloke, you saw your crackpot, he said, you know, there's something in front of your camera. So anyway, he got on site, the United States site, and what rolled up was the identical thing that I'd seen.
2: Right.
1: So that what followed on after that, Brent, probably another couple of weeks, I thought I'd seen it again and I photographed it. Then he photographed it, more enhancement, and mate, this thing, it's round, it's got like, oh, if I could explain it, white, round, and if I said I could use the word tentacles, mm-hmm. I would think, like fingers of fluttering light around it. And very interesting. I've showed it to a few people, and it's definitely not of this world. I can say that. I could even forward the photos and show you, but it's definitely not of what's actually flying around any Air Force, I mean, Brent.
0: So have you seen it moving around in the sky, or is it stationary in the sky?
1: Oh, well, the photograph I took on the first instance was stationary. Now, this is going forward a week or two because I used to get out and have a look during the early morning sort of thing. But this one is identical to the one the United States has spotted from their aircrafts. And it's the one, this one I got on video, it's actually moving, Brent. It's going around, not at a great speed, but from my naked eye, but it'd go down, it'd go across. It'd go up, it'd stop. It'd move again, and all of a sudden it'd just disappear. So I've got that on video.
0: There you go. Email me a photo. I'm fascinated to buy it. I'd love to see the photos.
1: Oh, mate, it's genuine. I could send it to what, 2HD or...
0: Yeah, Brent, send 2HD. It to 2HD. That'll be fine, Billy. I've got to go to the news, mate. Good to talk to you. Right, thanks, mate. Billy. See you, mate. Bye-bye. Mate.
1: Bye.
0: Yeah, have you seen a UFO? Have you been able to photograph a UFO? Have you seen a UFO? Do you believe in UFOs? It seems as though they may be out there. Maybe you'd like to call us and tell us your experience. You can do that after the news, which is next.
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4: It's always Villawood, earlier crash being clear, but Woodville Road very heavy at Villawood Road both ways after that earlier crash. Prospector crash above the M4 Prospect Highway southbound, left turn involving a truck and a car. Store your stuff for just $1 for the first month at Storage King. How good? 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I'm Jeff Wallace. That's our traffic on 2SM, 1269.
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11: Good afternoon, I'm Tassara Brown. A second bird has now tested positive to the H5 strain of bird flu in Western Australia. There are also reports of multiple dead birds washing up on the WA coastline. Minister for Agriculture Julie Collins says there's now a national approach to stop it spreading.
12: We are working to determine whether or not the H5 bird flu has established in the wildlife or established in Australia, other than these two isolated birds.
11: The Australian federal government has officially signed a landmark $2.5 billion deal with Canada to export its advanced over-the-horizon radar technology. The agreement marks Australia's largest ever defence export and will equip Canada with the ability to detect long-range missiles, ships and aircraft across the Arctic. Defence Minister Richard Miles says the agreement is far and away the largest defence export that we have ever done. Talks around a party built by Teal Independents have intensified. Rhys Sullivan reports.
13: Last month, Independent MPs Allegra Spender and Zali Steggall and Senator David Pocock announced they were in discussions on forming a new party, which would also reach out to moderate Liberals to try and make them defect. Today, a report was made by the Australian Financial Review, which claims the new party, which could also be a loose alliance, could be launched as soon as this week. Bradfield MP Nicolette Buller, the only Teal to be voted into Parliament at last year's federal election, says she would gladly work with anyone to see the goals she wants met by Parliament, particularly climate-centric issues. However, Clark MP Andrew Wilkie says he has no intentions of joining a new political party or alliance, saying it's just not how he rolls. At Parliament House, Canberra, Rhys Sullivan, Super Radio Network News.
11: A motion demanding Labor back down from sweeping cuts to the National Disability Insurance Scheme has failed in the Senate. Labor and the Coalition have teamed up to vote it down. Disability advocates argue people will die if proposed cuts go ahead. More arrests are expected over Australia's largest ever cocaine seizure. 2.7 tonnes of the drug has been found in shipping containers on a semi-rural Londonderry property underground in Greater Western Sydney. Two men have been arrested, with another six before the courts in Queensland over an alleged linked plot. AFP Commander Stephen Jay says they do believe it's heavily linked to organised crime.
14: Eight people have been charged. Realistically, we expect there will be further activity ongoing as well. It's a significant importation, it's a significant amount of drugs, it has a significant syndicate sitting behind it, we have no doubt.
11: A Sydney teacher has been charged with child abuse offences. An Auburn school has been searched with sex crime detectives seizing devices which allegedly contained child abuse material. A 54-year-old man has been arrested and charged with possessing the material and drug offences. In sport, Jai Gray has declared the injury cloud hovering over Latrell Mitchell is devastating as Mitchell remains in doubt for Origin Game 3 and the clash of the Eels. He left training early. Selwyn Cobbo has certainly proved his critics wrong amid suggestions it would take time for him to adapt after his Broncos exit. Cobbo says his coach has been super supportive and always backs him. Cobbo has been in stellar form with the Dolphins and a key component of the Origin series with Queensland and is not playing the blame game. Tim Payne is a possible favourite to land the Queensland Bulls and Brisbane Heat coaching jobs. Cricket Australia may need to adjust its planning for an Australia A tour this year. Taylor Adams has announced his retirement effective immediately. He's calling time on his AFL career after 229 games at three clubs across 15 years. Egypt stunned with a 3-1 win over New Zealand in the World Cup in a historic win. Egypt is now at the top of Group G on 4 points. Marc Marquez has taken back-to-back MotoGP wins for the first time this season at the Czech Grand Prix. And American professional golfer Wyndham Clark has won the US Open golf title by one stroke. He finished with a final score of 4 under across the tournament. In finance, one Aussie dollar is buying 70 US cents. 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Mostly sunny with light winds becoming southerly. Sunny tomorrow with temperatures ranging from 10 to 18 in the city, 5 to 18 in the west. Looking further ahead, mostly sunny on Wednesday, partly cloudy with showers on Thursday and Friday. At the moment in the city, it's 19, in Bankstown 18, Richmond 18. That's the latest 2SM News. I'm Tassava Brown.

0: That is 10cc. Great ending. Here we go. Be quiet. Big boys don't cry. Oh, no, we faded that out, did we? It must be the extended version. They've got be quiet. Big boys don't cry. 10cc. Goodness me. Good music. Stax Burger. Have you ever heard of Stax Burger Company? Stax Burger Company, if you haven't, don't worry, because they're an Adelaide company. So why am I telling you this? Well, Stax Burger in Adelaide have increased the price of every item on their Uber Eats and DoorDash menus. Uber Eats and DoorDash, we've all heard of those two companies. Stax Burger has increased the price of every item on their Uber Eats and DoorDash menus to $500. That's right. The founder, Zane, implemented the change, if you like, the drastic price hike, as a protest against third-party delivery platforms, citing repeated issues with service and food quality that he claims have harmed his business's reputation. The price hike, it applies to all menu items, including dipping sauces. So if you want a dipping sauce with some burger and chips, it's $500. If you want a hamburger, it's $500. If you want chips with that burger, it's $500. Zane claims that the third party platforms batch orders from multiple restaurants to one driver, causing excessive wait times that result in cold or poor quality food. Zane also cited ongoing concerns regarding delivery drivers damaging orders or failing to deliver food. The business, his business, maintains its presence on these apps for marketing purposes alone. He says it's good for exposure, but he uses the $500 price point to deter customers from using the services. What? So he's got everything on these menus, Uber Eats and DoorDash, at $500. So no one's going to buy anything. One bloke did. He bought a hamburger and chips and paid $1,000. $1,000 for a burger and chips through the app. He didn't really look at the price, resulting in an immediate refund. Zane says that 99% of the business's negative feedback is reportedly linked to issues originating from third-party delivery platforms. So he doesn't want to use the third-party delivery platforms, but he realises that they're so prominent in reference to his marketing mix that he needs to use them to advertise. He explained the decision in an Instagram posting. He said, "We want to make sure that when you spend your money with us, you get the best possible food. Uber or DoorDash, is that what they call DoorDash, isn't the way to go." He said, "There are so many gaps in the way they deliver, it's ridiculous." Have you had a bad experience with food that's been delivered to your door? Or for that matter, have you had a good experience? Do you find the quality of the food that you get when it's delivered by Uber Eats or DoorDash to be what you expected? Maybe you want to make a comment. Do you agree with Zane and what he did? The world's most expensive hamburger and chips, $1,000. Let me see. I've got a couple of Peters on the phone. Hello, Peter.
1: How are you going?
0: Not too bad, thank you.
1: And, yeah, a little comment there on the UFOs is I think all the main points were assiduously avoided in the discussion. The UFO thing is a very long historical thing. There was a brief mention or reference to the 13 or so scientists that have mysteriously died in America recently, all of which had something to do with that kind of field. In terms of, you know, have you seen a UFO, right? So on YouTube, you know, there are hundreds of videos of UFOs on YouTube. The ones which are the most authoritative are the ones taken from International Space Station, taken by the ones that are streamed live to Earth from outer space, the space station, where numerous UFOs have appeared on such thing. The people say, you know, I want to understand them. Understanding the UFOs and the people who control them is kind of like a sheep understanding a farmer. Obviously, the people, if they have these craft and fly them around, obviously they're a lot smarter than us. And being so much smarter than us, how could we possibly understand them? One of the many UFO videos I've seen, of course, I've seen that the one-hour alien autopsy video from the 1940s, quite gory, of course, but those internal organs inside that being, they were obviously not human organs when they dissected that being, quite gory, but it's a long, detailed video. I've seen that the grey alien warning of the artificial intelligence takeover of the Earth and how AI nearly took over his planet. So on YouTube is a good place to look to see these things. Some of the latest Chinese UFO videos released, they're really quite stunning. Some of the recent releases from America, also quite stunning. UFOs just above the treetops, moving along slowly, obviously not man-made. And the size of these things, you know, they can be a very large. They have what's called cloaking technology, where they can just become invisible. We already have cloaking technology ourselves, so understanding UFOs is a very big topic, and of course what they want, you know, we did talk about this once before, the Disclosure Project. There is only one Disclosure Project where a lot of government people came forward and testified under oath. There's a new movie out called Disclosure, which has 30 American government representatives, including the Secretary of State, Rubio, talking about UFOs. People, so, you know, there's a lot of evidence out there, but the people who don't want us to understand this, of course, would be the religious people. It would threaten the position of power of the religious people. The heads of government, they don't want their power threatened. And this kind of thing, that there's something out there, it threatens the authority of those who currently have the power.
0: Someone once said to me that in a discussion, which is sort of backing up what you just said about the religion side of things, if anyone was to ever prove beyond a shadow of a doubt that there was never a God, they better create one really quickly, because you know, there are so many people in the world have absolute total faith in the realistic real of God, in the reliance of God.
1: Right. One of the singular most interesting people who knows about this was the president of a European country who was taken aboard a UFO, where they introduced their species to the president of this country, a small East European country, but nevertheless the president. And on one of the other videos on YouTube, they claim to have the Earth representative to the Galactic Council, where he describes what happens in the Galactic Council meeting and how he travels there to represent Earth. So there's very different points of view about this topic.
0: There is. We'll take more points of view after this.
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3: Yellowwood earlier crash was cleared. Still busy, I'm seeing though, for Woodville Road, Villawood Road, all directions. And they've cleared the broken down motorcycle for the M4 Granville westbound above Church Street, M1 up to a Newcastle travelling well. 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I'm Jeff Wallace. That's traffic on 2SM 1269.
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0: Okay, a couple of emails. Jason says, the alien autopsy on YouTube is a known hoax. Easily checked. It wouldn't hurt to do a bit of checking. Peter is a conspiracy theorist that will believe anything on the internet. What does Steve say? He talks about the radar that we're selling to Canada. He said, I'm happy and proud that Australia is advanced enough to be selling over-the-horizon radar systems to Canada. I can't pass the opportunity of that. I make a funny comment about it. And as such, I'd like to say that I hope they sign the contract quickly enough before the Canadians find out that the Australian Defence Force only discovered a Chinese flotilla was conducting live fire drills in the Tasman Sea 30 minutes after they began. Very true. Peter's called in on line one. Hello, Peter.
10: Hello, Brent, is it?
0: Brent? It is, Brent, yeah.
10: Yeah, okay, Brent. First of all, I think you owe us an apology because you really offended me probably about 3-4 weeks ago, maybe a bit longer, when you were talking to Dave and you mentioned to Dave UFI. You know what? UFI, and he laughed. And then you told him.
0: Oh,
10: do you recall that?
0: No, mate, I'm sorry, I don't.
10: US idiot.
0: Yeah.
10: Yeah.
0: Yep.
10: People who had experiences with UFOs, and I had my first one in 1984. It was like 100 foot above my head. I just crushed it off. I didn't really think much of it. Then we got pay TV, and I started watching all those documentaries. And just recently, I've seen 16 on one night. UFOs.
0: How do you know they're UFOs?
10: Well, they just pop out from, like, right above space, out up there, pop down. They come in two or threes. And I'm in Bankstown, and I watch them fly towards the east. You know, I don't know where they're going. Like, I've got no idea. But they don't always fly, like, at supersonic speed. They'll just cruise, you know, they'll just cruise down and just do what they got to do. But, and, you know, since I've been had pay TV, or I don't have it anymore, but I watched a lot of documentaries on them. Many people in America, or even President Eisenhower, he had a meeting with the Greys, and he gave them permission so they can human type of form of method, you know, because apparently the Greys, they need our DNA for them to survive. So Eisenhower gave them the permission to abduct people and impregnate them. And, you know, and there's many cases in America where they've been abducted. These people have had very bad experiences with these four different tests. Like, there's not just one alien, there's many. You got the grasshopper, you got the greys, you got the Anunnakis, the 7 foot, you know, blonde hair, blue eyes.
0: Peter, these UFOs that you've seen of a night when you've been out sky watching, have you A, taken photos of them, or B, have other people been with you when you've seen these UFOs?
10: No, because I just get home from anywhere between 1 and 3 in the morning or 4 in the morning, before I go to bed, I'll sit on the front veranda. And they see them all the time. They're right. Here, I'm telling you. Apparently, there's a galactic war. Like, there's a war. That last caller, he mentioned something about galactic union. And there's a galactic war happening. And apparently, they need humans' help. Apparently.
0: Right.
10: Some of these different type of aliens, I don't know, some are good, some are really nasty, very nasty. Wouldn't want to be abducted by them,
0: I just don't understand why the authorities, if there really are UFOs, if the authorities know about it, why don't they let us all know? What's to hide? Anyway, what is it with Peter and UFOs? I've got three people in a row that are called Peter that have rung up about UFOs. I don't have time to go to the next Peter. So, Peter... A Peter, a Peter, and a Peter. So, Peter, if you want to hold, we'll come back to you after we go to the news, which we have to do very shortly. We've got to go to the news after that. The afternoon competition, we'll do that, give you a chance to score yourself some nice prizes. We'll do it between now and 3 o'clock. And the prize, of course, as we always say, it's the Stiff, Sore and Sorry Pack, thanks to Ryan, the crew from the Love All Collection. So we will do that. It's national. It's a strange day. There's special days today. It's National Limoncello Day. It's National Onion Ring Day. And it's National Chocolate Eclair Day. It is. I'm not making it up. So we've put together a quiz based on the subjects of onion rings, chocolate eclairs, and limoncello. I kid you not. Charlie says, I will back the caller. I watched the space station a bit on YouTube, and while listening to you on the radio, he said, I've seen very weird sightings go by, very strange. Also, a strange line appears sometimes, like two pictures lined up badly. Strange for a continuous feed, but he swears they're true. He said, I do watch it. It's not fake. So people really do believe in UFOs, and good luck to you. Absolutely. Every now and then you'll see something up in the sky at my place, and nine times out of ten it turns out to be a drone rather than a UFO. Back to the newsroom next.
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3: Ride Bridge, travelling well both ways in that of Top Ride and Rhodes. No problems I'm seeing for the M4, Granville out towards the foot of the mountains, but Sateri Drive past the M4 southbound heavy down towards Arthur Street. 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I'm Jeff Wallace. It's our traffic on 2SM 1269.
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4: Second bird has tested positive to the H5 strain of bird flu in Western Australia, but there's no evidence the virus has already spread beyond that. Some farms in WA are voluntarily locking down after the confirmed detection of the avian influenza near Esperance. The federal government has announced a landmark defence agreement with Canada, Rhys Sullivan reports.
5: In what the government claims is the biggest defence export in Australia's history, Canada has agreed to purchase a $2.5 billion Jindalee over-the-horizon radar. The technology, developed by the Australian Defence Force in the 1990s, has long been considered one of the premier radars in the West, but this is the first time a foreign nation has purchased one. Defence Minister Richard Marles says the technology will assist in Canada's defence of its vast landmass across the Arctic Ocean. Canadian Secretary of State for Defence Procurement Stephen Furr, who made the trip to Canberra for the announcement, says the JORN provides much greater range, strength and NORAD than its previous Canadian-built capability. At Parliament House, Canberra, Rhys Sullivan, Super Radio Network News.
4: The Australian Federal Police have pulled off Australia's biggest ever cocaine bust. The AFP seized 2.7 tonnes of cocaine with an estimated street value of $816 million at a bunker system in Western Sydney. During the raid, police say two men aged 21 and a 25-year-old attempted to flee officers on foot but were eventually arrested. AI companion chatbots are rapidly evolving but have largely escaped scrutiny. There are major gaps in ethical safeguards and regulation. Colin Gannon, the CEO of the International Centre for Missing and Exploited Children, says a lot more needs to be done.
6: Government has taken a very passive approach in relation to AI regulation, talking about a decentralised regulatory model, not looking to actually create a centralised AI act. What technology companies need is they need clear, defined standards. They need standards that actually tell them what's acceptable, what's not acceptable.
4: In sport, Shan's Nicole Klokstad has earned a nomination for the Rugby League World Cup Team of the Week. Sydney Swans' Taylor Adams is hanging up his boots after over 15 years in the AFL. Adams has had a horror run with injury this season. He's played 229 games at three clubs. In finance, the All Ordinaries is down 17 points at 9,030. One Australian dollar is buying 70.06 US cents. 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Partly cloudy with light winds becoming southerly. Sunny tomorrow with temperatures ranging from 10 to 18 in the city, 5 to 18 in the west. Looking further ahead, mostly sunny on Wednesday, partly cloudy with showers on Thursday and Friday. At the moment in the city, it's 17, in Bankstown 18, Richmond 19. That's the latest 2SM News. I'm Tazaba Brown.

0: This discussion came out of a talk we had with David Renicky, as we do each and every Monday afternoon, about UFOs and all those sort of things, and the former US intelligence officer that claims the government had been hiding evidence of non-human intelligence and recovered craft for decades, and people have called in. Kevin's there. Hello, Kevin.
1: How are you, Brent?
0: Good, thanks, Kevin. How can we help you this afternoon? Your thoughts?
1: Every time I see stuff of UFOs, it's always blurry. Like with today's technology and like those American fighter jets taking photos, it's just like you think with we have clearer pictures and close-ups and that were not blurry.
0: So would it be fair to say, Kevin, you're not a believer?
1: No, I'm the opposite. Why not? Wouldn't it be pretty ignorant of us to think we could be the only life in the universe?
0: Yeah, I agree. I think that. For the life of me, I don't understand if there is positive evidence there that there are other craft and there are other beings in the system, as in the solar system. Why do the politicians hide that information?
1: Have you seen one?
0: No, mate, I haven't. As I said, there's been an occasion when I've looked up in the sky and I've seen something and I've thought, I wonder what that is. And, it might turn out it's a drone or something like that because, Nothing exciting, mate. No, nothing
1: not
0: exciting.
1: Not like close encounters of a
0: thing. No, nothing like that. I'm not a disbeliever either. I'm probably erring on the other side that there is something out there.
1: I think, why not?
0: Yeah. But I haven't seen any. I wish I had, but I haven't.
1: I have to disclose everything, or we know everything before I move on and to the next life.
0: Yeah, you and me both. I'd like to see something like that. I have looked a lot at night skies, trust me, in the country where there's no city lights and it's black, black, black. So I suppose if you're going to see evidence of a UFO at night, you're in a perfect location to do it. But no, I've never seen anything, mate.
1: I thought you might have been abducted or something.
0: No, Kevin, no such luck. Good to talk to you, mate. Still on the UFOs, Peter.
2: Brent, long-time listener, first-time caller.
0: Oh, well, that's good. Thank you for calling.
2: I was a national serviceman doing my 2 years national service in 1965.
0: Yes.
2: And in April of 66, I was with 6th Battalion, and we were doing our final exercise in Shellwater Bay, which is west of Rockhampton, before we went to South Vietnam. And this particular night, we were camped on the side of a mountain, and the only way you could sleep was to tie a rope round your body and anchor it to a tree. Otherwise, you'd roll down and kill yourself if you didn't. And I just couldn't sleep this particular night. So I propped myself up at around, I don't know what time it would have been, midnight, one in the morning. I was looking out at the horizon. Then if you took a position of, say, 10 o'clock, all of a sudden this white spear appeared. Quite large, but extremely, it was the whitest of white, very bright, and I was mesmerised by it. Then within seconds, it just flashed across the horizon. There was no sound. It travelled hundreds of kilometres and then stopped at about 2 o'clock on the other side. And the only reason I saw all this because I was in this unique position of being on the side of a mountain.
0: Right.
2: And I sort of rubbed my eyes to look again, and it had gone. And clearly it was something. I don't know what it was, but it was nothing that the military had because of the speed that had flashed across the horizon. It was just in seconds. It had travelled hundreds of kilometres. Yeah, I reported it to the army, but I was just laughed at, as you
0: yeah.
2: appreciate. That's my... Anyway, we went to South Vietnam and fought at two horrendous meat crunches. One was at the Battle of Long Tan, and this thing, as well as the two major battles that I was in, has always stayed in my mind. I was only listening to you this afternoon, and I thought, I will mention it. I've never mentioned it to anyone other than my family and, of course, the army. So I know what I saw, and I don't know what it was.
0: It couldn't have been a meteorite?
2: No. It went horizontally across the horizon.
0: Right.
2: Yeah, and I, And I was in a unique position in the sense that I was on this mountain. Mm-hmm. And I was a bank teller by profession, and there's no way I would have been on the side of a mountain in Shellwater Bay, you know, in normal life. It was just that I was in the army and that's what I saw.
0: And that was in 1966, so that's a long time ago.
2: Yeah, well, yeah, and I'm 81, and I'll be the other point I want to make, if I may, mm-hmm. in April 66 was the same time that those UFOs were sighted or landed at that Westall School down in Victoria.
0: Right.
2: And it might be a coincidence, but I can always remember that. It was April of 66.
0: And you've seen no evidence of a UFO since 1966?
2: No. It was, as I said, it was only the fact that I was high up on a what the army calls a hill, mm-hmm. I call a mountain, and of course I had this perfect view. And it just appeared, you know, and it was just the whitest of white.
0: Right.
2: And it's always stayed in my mind, even after, you know, a horrendous year, 13 months of fighting in South Vietnam. It's always...
0: Yeah, it's stuck around. Look, Peter, I'm glad you shared it with us this afternoon. Thank you very much for calling.
2: Okay, thanks, Brett.
0: Thanks, Peter. Bye-bye. And another Peter. What is it with UFOs and Peter? There's another Peter sent me an email and says, but Peter's not a believer. Peter says, I think if you sight multiple UFOs every morning, it's likely that you haven't gone unrefreshed. Yes. In other words, you've had a little too much to drink. 2:45, we're going to take a break. We'll come back. We'll do the afternoon quiz next. And give you the chance to score yourself some nice prizes. We'll do that.
3: 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Sydney traffic.
4: Well, their crash has been cleared. Prospect Highway, southbound approaching the M4. Prospect Highway, northbound busy through Pemulwuy. Liverpool, Hume Highway, busy southbound approaching Hoxton Park Road. 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
14: The Afternoon Quiz. Thanks to Stiff, Sore and Sorry.
0: Thanks to Ryan, the crew at the Love All Collection. They've got a website and it is exactly that, loveallcollection.com.au. That is the website for Ray and the crew. They supply the prize. It is the Stiff, Sore and Sorry pack. I'm looking for the questions. Here we are. Look, it's National Onion Rings Day. What is it? National Chocolate Eclair Day and Limoncello Day. So how about we theme our quiz with those questions? This is question number one. What cooking method is typically used to make onion rings crispy? Now, that's got to be an easy question, hasn't it? That is question number one. What cooking method is typically used to make onion rings crispy? 13 12 69 is the telephone number you dial if you would like to have some fun with us this afternoon and be part of the quiz.

0: Okay, let's do this quiz this afternoon. Hello, Guy. How are you?
1: How are you going, Brent? Good, thanks. Good.
0: Mate, let's see if we can make you a winner here. Question number one, what cooking method is typically used to make onion rings crispy?
1: Are they fried?
0: They are. In fact, they're deep fried, so that's question number one with a tick. Question number two, chocolate eclairs. They're filled with a... What are they filled with? Traditionally, what's found inside a chocolate eclair?
1: Is it a custard cream?
0: I'll give it to you. It is a pastry-type cream. It's a custard-style filling, so that's question two. Well done. Question number three. What type of pastry is used to make chocolate eclairs? You can have a hint if you need it. Were you going to say choux pastry?
1: No, something else.
0: You weren't?
1: Yeah.
0: Okay. Is it choux pastry? Is it flaky pastry? Is it short crust pastry?
1: I'll say the first one, choux pastry.
0: Choux is right. Choux is right. I nearly shooed you away.
1: Yeah, I know. I almost got shooed.
0: If I'd not given you the... Can you spell choux?
1: No, I can't. Must be in a French way.
0: It is C-H-O-U-X.
1: Oh, okay.
0: Beautiful. And very difficult to make, I might add.
1: Well, I used to eat a lot of them when I was at school.
0: Oh, how good were they, huh?
1: Yeah, in the canteen.
0: Oh, how good were they? Okay, two to go.
1: Yep.
0: Three, four, and five. Limoncello, what part of the lemon is traditionally used to make limoncello?
1: Oh, I know this one. The rind.
0: The lemon zest. Yep. You've got a perfect score so far.
1: Yep.
0: Here we go. What country does limoncello originate from?
1: Oh, that's Italy.
0: You got the prize.

0: 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Sydney traffic.
1: Back at Bankstown Airport, the northbound run for Henry Lawson Drive up past Tower Road. That's heavy up towards George's Hall. The M5 sign out of Milperra, Henry Lawson Drive out towards the Hume Motorway. Hume Motorway travelling well. 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I'm Jeff Ollis. That's us traffic on 2SM, 1269.
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0: This is 1269.
12: Good afternoon, I'm Tassava Brown. A second bird has been confirmed as having the deadly H5N1 virus in Western Australia. There is not evidence of mass mortalities in wildlife, with the Agriculture Minister declaring Australian poultry and agricultural systems remain free from bird flu. Poultry farms in WA have gone into lockdown. Federal Minister for the Environment Murray Watt says we've been working hard in the lead-up.
13: Our government has funded $113 million worth of preparedness activities, including $11 million in the federal budget. And it's that work that has enabled training of vets so that they know what to look for. It's enabled the planning work that state and territories have done. And it's enabled a lot of work to be done to build the resilience of the population.
12: Anthony Albanese has accused the opposition of hyperventilating over the budget's tax reforms. Opposition leader Angus Taylor has quizzed the PM, asking the Prime Minister whether another country had higher capital gains taxes than Australia. The Prime Minister says it's been a major overreaction over positive change.
14: We're reforming negative gearing and capital gains tax so that hard-working Australians can actually see their hard work pay off, making a real difference. That's how you back aspiration. Aspiration for all, not just for some.
12: Canada has signed a multi-billion dollar defence deal with Australia. It will buy the over-the-horizon radar system for $2.5 billion and use it to monitor the Arctic. Defence Minister Richard Marles says it's another big step for both countries.
15: Of course, Australia and Canada have always been the very best of friends, but really, with what we have signed today, there is now a very significant strategic dimension to the relationship.
12: A public tip-off about a burning truck at a Queensland boat ramp has triggered what authorities say is Australia's largest ever cocaine seizure, worth over $800 million. Police uncovered 2.7 tonnes of cocaine at a property in Western Sydney in an underground bunker. Detectives now warn the record haul is likely to spark significant unrest within the criminal underworld. A new report reveals most Aussies have experienced at least one digital service problem in the past year, with calls for a digital platform's ombudsman. One in three issues involved online retailers or marketplaces, and 29% related to social media. Telecommunications industry ombudsman Cynthia Gabert says the most common problems account for access issues, fees and charges, as well as poor customer service.
16: The research that we had commissioned revealed probably what most Australians already know, that 4 in 5 Australians have experienced a problem with a digital service in the past year, and about half of those who've had a problem may have experienced up to 4 or more issues in a year.
12: Federal police are investigating WiseTech billionaire Richard White. It's over claims he exploited a woman's immigration status and financial insecurity for sex. He's also accused of providing false information on a visa application. In sport, Latrell Mitchell has been sent for scans on his calf after he left the field during training. Mitchell felt tightness in the calf and was immediately removed. He could also be at risk of missing the Origin decider on July 8 and this weekend's game against Parramatta. St Kilda's wildcard chances have taken a hit. Jack Sinclair and Tom De Koning have been sidelined. De Koning punctured his lung and is in hospital, while Sinclair's been cleared of an Achilles rupture. AFL icon Tony Modera is continuing to recover well from facial surgery on his eye socket, cheekbone and jaw. He's been cleared of any serious concussion or brain injury. Serena Williams will return to the grass at Wimbledon for the first time in 4 years at age 44. She's been handed a wild card to play in the women's singles draw. Wimbledon begins on June 29. In the FIFA World Cup, Egypt has secured a 3-1 win over New Zealand. New Zealand will continue their hunt in the final group game against Belgium on Saturday. In finance, the All Ordinaries is down 17 points at 90.30. One Aussie dollar is buying 70 US cents. 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Partly cloudy with light winds becoming southerly. Sunny tomorrow with temperatures ranging from 10 to 18 in the city, 5 to 18 in the west. Looking further ahead, mostly sunny on Wednesday, partly cloudy with showers on Thursday and Friday. At the moment in the city, it's 17, in Bankstown 18, Richmond 19. That's the latest 2SM News. I'm Tazaba Brown.
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18: This is the United States of America against Australia. Nicely returned to Serginho Dest. It's a good surge. Oh, and it's in! And it's another own goal. Cameron Burgess puts it into his own net. Dalupile trying to set it up for Lecky. Good delivery from Lecky.
19: Terrific defending.
18: Now, rehearsed move. Dest! Might still be! The flag is up!
19: Tell you what, he might be okay.
20: The goal scorer was not in offside position. Goal is correct.
18: USA 2, Australia 0. This is the chance he's been waiting for. Who's with him? Valpato! Metcalf, little nutmeg there. Italiano's cross. Took a little dink on the way through there, but still alive, missed by Suter. Guerrier can't get a clean shot either. As the referee blows the final whistle, and the USA have done it. 2 wins out of 2.
17: Call the boys now. 13 12 69.

0: Good afternoon, everybody. Welcome aboard. Nice to have you with us here on Talkin' Sport, 13 12 69, that open line number to come aboard, join us, and have your say today. The Toff's in, Brady Papworth, Gav Robbo's in today, and Graeme Hughes, and we're here right through up until 6 o'clock later on this afternoon. 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Hit the like button with your comments there. Well, here we go at the World Cup, the Socceroos to face Paraguay, where a win puts them through, and yes, maybe even a draw. Not so in the NRL, where the race for the eight includes all but a few. The Roosters hang on to fourth, whilst the Sea Eagles slip against the Dogs, the Rabbits with yet another Latrell scare, and the Storm send out the warning they're far from done. And the US Open, folks, plays out minus any Aussies as Wyndham Clark nearly gives away a six-shot lead. 13-12-69, looking forward to your calls. Afternoon, guys.
1: Afternoon, all.
2: Afternoon.
1: Cracking weekend of sport, going? Was it not?
0: Absolutely. That? Absolutely.
1: Absolute ripper.
2: Well, it was, but it sort of was and it wasn't, Pappy.
0: I can't believe the Socceroos. They obviously decided they would do the defensive plan.
2: Oh.
0: That goes astray. We're down 2-0. Come out in the second half and we're all over them. Just couldn't find the net.
2: If you have a look at the... If you look at the decision-making... The way he saw one tackle against, say, our tackle, he just kept changing his mind on how he decided to award penalties. Then we find out his record's not great.
1: So. Ref's fault, Gav.
2: Oh, ref's got a shocking. Well, he's been banned. He's already been banned internationally.
1: Hasn't. He's refereeing at the World Cup.
2: No, but he has his record.
1: No, he's refereeing at the World Cup, mate. Banned from anything.
2: No, but he has received it. So he's had a shocking career, I reckon.
1: What are you accusing him of?
2: Well, he's had issues.
1: What are you accusing him of?
2: Well,
1: did he rip us off? Is that what you're saying?
2: Yep.
1: Right. Okay. Thank you.
2: Well, no, I mean, you can't say that clinically.
1: You're just going to pussyfoot?
2: Well, he did. Yeah, he did. He ripped us off. I thought he was shocking, to be honest.
1: You got something to say or what?
2: Well, the bottom line was, how many times you watching the show going...
1: Bottom line, we love them.
2: You're watching going... What's he doing? It was 30 seconds ago. Just
1: anyway,
2: exact same tackle the other way. Like, he's just kidding himself. Anyway,
1: I win against Paraguay and they're through. Yeah.
0: Yes.
2: Yeah, I think that's the best way of thinking about it, because our players were affected. We've got to get over this stuff because we're not used to this.
1: I thought they actually played pretty defensive in their first game, and yes, they had a couple of breakouts and went finished a couple. But essentially, they were very defensively oriented.
0: Yeah, and then all of a sudden, the second half, we had to go chasing, and did, and
1: boy, looked okay.
0: Created a heap of chances. Yeah,
1: yeah.
2: Anyway. I literally think he was afraid of getting out of America alive. So let's face it, he's probably got kids.
0: Yeah. Canberra gone.
1: Well, Canberra's interesting, isn't it? Minor premiers last year.
0: Yeah.
1: And were destroyed in a couple of absolute heartbreakers in finals.
0: Second last.
1: And they're second last, St George behind them. You'd have to say not expected, really. I mean, wow. Melbourne looked to me like they're probably going to make the eight, which, having lost seven straight, not that long ago.
0: Super second half performance from
1: them. How good Suafo-Longo. My goodness, he's lightning.
0: Mm.
1: Freaky. Yeah. Anyway, good to watch. They're going to have to really get every ounce out of Harry Grant and Cameron Munster. Harry looked injured at times.
0: Hobbling a bit. Yeah.
1: They pushed him through it. They needed him.
0: What about Warbrick with his hat trick? He was outstanding on the wing.
1: Yeah, he was. He was indeed. Actually, Roosters looked pretty good too. Had one of their on days.
0: Yeah, they did.
1: It was a funny old weekend. And what about, we've got to mention them, the Titans. Hey? They found a win.
0: Yeah, they did.
1: Against the number one team.
2: Explain that.
0: Who didn't play their stars, really?
2: No, but seriously, explain that.
0: Yeah.
1: Oh, well, he
2: Mine was the greatest all-up stuff-up in the year. It was clinically embarrassing.
1: What did you do, have a bet?
2: I have. I do it once a time.
0: You can't come on a radio show and whinge punting wise.
2: No, I'm saying, everyone knows, I've talked about it 100 times. I do $2.50 on the eight games, right? It's just a muck around thing. But to get one only, I mean...
1: That's funny.
2: I just...
1: That's footy tipping.
2: I got laughed at the club a bit about it. But
1: not shocked.
2: Well, it's just, I don't know. I couldn't believe. Anyway, such as I had to deal with the Giants getting just what I was really sad with the Giants game. It was really, I must admit, I get upset and it upset me. And then I go see and then they watch the Tigers get beaten. So okay. you've seen the Socceroos go down in a bad way.
0: Yep.
2: Then your Tigers go down. The Giants go down. I mean, Pappy, how you said it was a great weekend of sport.
1: Cracking.
2: It was,
1: and we haven't even got to the goal.
2: I was a bit teary, Pappy.
1: Or Curacao. I mean, there's so much we haven't even got to.
0: 82 in the world.
2: I was crying.
0: And they have a 0-0 draw with Ecuador, rated 28.
1: Yeah, but look, the difference between 28th and 80-something in football is, let's face it,
2: not like rugby league, right?
1: Not a lot.
2: Mm. Yeah. I agree with that.
1: It's like number 100 in the world playing number 20 in the world in tennis. I mean, there ain't much in it.
2: No, you're right.
0: Come back to talk some golf in just a tick. Looking forward to your calls, folks, after a hugely busy weekend of all sorts of sports. 13 12 69 to join us.
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4: Campbelltown, a crash on the Hume Motorway northbound past Ireland Road near Bad Galley Road. M5 gets busy, Milpera Road out towards Moorbank Avenue. M4, it's busy past the Cumberland Highway towards the Prospect Highway. 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

0: Welcome back aboard, folks. Looking forward to a good day after what has been an amazing weekend. Tweed Rooster Mick says, boys, travelling up to Newcastle from Sydney, listening to your great show, Mick, Matt, Steve and Dave. Two Rooster supporters, one Bunny and one Tiger.
1: What, in one car?
0: Yeah.
1: And they're not fighting.
0: And he adds, only two winners in this car.
2: Really?
0: Good on you, Rooster Mick, and your mates. Hello, Richard.
3: Hello, boys. How are you?
0: Good, Rich.
3: What about yesterday? That's unbelievable. Tedesco getting hurt, and the captain of Storm getting hurt. They both were hurt enough, I think, to have left the field, but they stayed there and stuck it out. Yeah. I tell you what, you don't often see that. And I'll have some reflections on Tedesco. I just don't think he's a good fullback, but still,
0: terrific fullback.
1: Yeah, great player, great career, nothing to prove to anyone.
3: Yeah, that's right, and the same with the bloke, the captain of
1: Harry Grant.
3: Storm.
1: Yeah, I mean he was injured and surprisingly stayed on, and I mean, they need him to be there if they're to make final footy. Yeah,
0: the game turned on his appearance on the field.
1: It did, and he guts it out there. I tell you what, they're bloody tough.
0: Yeah,
1: Richard.
0: Yep.
3: I think that it was something that'll go down in my history as a footballing man, that to see the two captains stood up to that, and it would have given the rest of the team a kick to keep on going.
0: Yeah.
3: Can it make the eight?
1: Yes. Yeah, they are only a win or so from the eight, and they've got, I think, buys up their sleeve.
0: They've got a couple, yeah.
1: Yeah. I think
3: they're 11.
1: They're going well.
0: Yeah, no, they're coming home.
3: No, well, that's good, fellas. It's so lovely to see the two men, two captains,
0: good
3: show
0: on
3: their
0: you.
3: Leadership.
1: Yeah.
3: And the quality of them by standing good up to their injuries.
1: Yeah, good on you.
0: Good Thanks, on you, Rich. Richard. Thanks for your call.
1: Thanks, mate.
0: Appreciate it, mate.
1: Can I make a comment about that game yesterday?
0: Yeah.
1: Ronaldo Mulatalo.
0: Oh, yes.
1: Oh, my God. In the days where you could actually punch a bloke in the nose,
0: yeah,
1: he would have been constantly getting smacked in the head.
0: Yeah.
1: And, of course, now
0: it was a fairly long queue.
1: Is there a more annoying bloke in rugby league?
0: I don't know what it is about him. He just has to stick his bib in.
1: What a pain in the rear end he is.
0: Yeah, God almighty. Get back out on the wing.
1: And Marky Mark is the most placid, non-aggressive guy. He's just looking at him going, shaking his head, going, what's this bloke on?
0: Yeah. I'm with you.
1: Crazy.
0: Yeah. I'm with you.
1: I know Sharks fans love him. Don't want to.
4: There's a few like that, but Pappy, there is a few.
1: Oh, yes, there is.
4: Yeah. I mean,
1: but I noticed yesterday that he's just about at the top of the list.
4: If I was having issues at home, excuse me.
1: Which you are constantly.
4: I am constantly. And if I got Cameron Munster over and Harry Grant, and I said, look, you just mix in, just talk, and then start sort of owning and operating the
1: dinner. What's this got to do with Ronaldo?
4: Well, I'm sort of saying that I'm trying to teach that my wife, for example, would see that other guys, but on the sporting field, but could be annoying at times, you know?
1: Yes.
4: Because guys, men can.
0: Yeah. G'day, Harry.
1: Some can, yeah.
5: G'day, guys. It's great when Canterbury win, and happy rugby league. It's fantastic. Great effort by the Dogs. They stuck it to them. I didn't see Turbo loose. They contained him very well, and Homoli. The thing is that I worry, Graham.
0: Yeah.
5: They're running second last in attack.
0: Yes.
5: Second last behind St. George.
0: Yep.
5: You know, when it's set for set, they might be in the contest, but you need a little bit of spark. You need some spark. They ain't got the spark. I don't know what they're going to do. But it's a long season. There's still a lot of
0: waiting
5: to be played.
0: They're waiting to get Preston back, possibly next weekend. And the news is not good about Tupanua. Looks like he could be gone for most of the season.
5: Yes, not looking good, but it's good to get one bloke back when someone else goes down.
1: Sure is.
0: Well,
5: bit of a bonus.
0: He's a great player, yeah.
5: Graham, if I can just ask a question. We got a recruit, actually, mid-season last year from St. George, Latu? I stand correct if it's wrong. Latu. Big signing. Haven't seen him at all. I think he's in the lower grade. Big raps, nothing. You don't know any news about him?
0: No, I can't give you. He was given a release back then to from the Dragons to the Dogs.
5: Yeah.
0: Schoolboy player, I can't give you any further info, no.
5: He actually played lower, like, I'm not too flake. They put him even lower than the New South Wales Cup. I don't know if they got plans for him or they're building him up for next year. But a lot of raps on him, but we'd like to see him, Graham, you know. Let's get out there. We need a little bit of help.
0: I think, is he still injured?
5: No, he played. He played on the weekend in New South Wales Cup, as a matter of fact.
0: Did he? Well, he hasn't been back a long time then.
5: And just one thing, last thing, Graham, and listeners, why do we always recruit from Penrith? Is our recruitment guy only go to Penrith games?
4: Well, there's no real games further outside of Penrith.
1: You could do worse.
0: Well, we've had a bit of luck going to Penrith.
5: I suppose if you're gonna recruit, might as well recruit from the best. But
0: there you go.
5: McLean, young McLean's brother, they're talking about him coming to the Dogs this year. Jesse McLean.
1: Jesse. Yep. Yeah.
5: Yeah. Okay. Obviously, he would rather Casey, but Jesse, fair enough.
0: It's good. It's good to hear a bit of a lift in your voice.
4: You're doing it a bit tough, but aren't you with this? All this stuff. I know you're talking reasonably well, but you're sort of not handling it, are you?
5: Who are you talking to?
4: Yeah, I'm talking to you, Harry. You sound deep down.
5: I'm sure, Robbo.
4: Oh. Okay. All right.
5: And you know what? I love that song, "Coming Home." Great, great song. Radio.
4: Oh, how
5: great.
4: Good are the Rads? They're just astonishing.
5: Who does the music? Is that you, Robert?
4: Well, no.
0: It's not me.
1: Benny does the music with a little bit of assistance at times.
4: Ben, the two of us. He doesn't listen to me a lot, but he just does his own thing, and that's totally cool. But he likes AC/DC, he likes 6 and 8, he likes Queen, he likes... he's got some class. He's got Sweet in there. When he had Sweet in there, that really surprised me.
5: What about a Spy versus Spy?
4: I love him.
0: All right.
5: Let's go, baby.
0: Got to go, H. All right.
5: Yeah, bye.
0: Thank you, mate. Westy says, the Kiwis have a rectangular footy stadium with a roof.
1: Brilliant.
0: Where's ours? Says
1: brilliant,
0: Westy.
1: Brilliant,
4: yeah,
1: brilliant.
4: That's a good point.
1: In fact, they've got two. There's one in Dunedin, the same, which is fabulous.
0: Mm.
1: And all the atmosphere gets trapped inside. It becomes an absolute cauldron, loud, brilliant.
4: Graham, I know... In the third week of March, the first week of April, I started carrying on a bit about faking, and I brought up rugby league. And I'd like to apologise to rugby league because it does happen in AFL also. But being reminded by the World Cup, the greatest fakers God ever put breath into are the soccer players, the football players.
0: Oh, without a doubt.
4: And I must admit, everyone says, oh my God, this World Cup's huge. It is. I've of the opinion, I'd love other people's thoughts, but the reason why it hasn't outright taken over in this country, even though the numbers are the biggest in sport in Australia, is that people can't handle the fake. I know a lot of my mates we talk about, we just can't handle it. And they go down like they're literally being taken for an MRI and giving a few months. I can't stand the fact that they sort of go on with it. It just destroys the game. So that's just this country, how we sort of... have always been. So it's not just rugby league. Because of the rules in AFL and rugby league, that's what's happened.
0: I've been impressed with some of the referees when they've seen somebody hit the deck as if a sniper got them. They've just run, the referees have just run past them and said, get up and just let play go on.
4: And just stealing, before we go to the break, just stealing a line from Keithy, who said to me, why don't we start this thing with rugby league where we just don't fake? Let's talk about it. Tell the players everyone knows and stop it. We can do it, Graham. We can stop.
1: It's called video bunker. Called video bunker.
0: Yeah, come back to me with your thoughts when you get it underway.
4: And stop the fake.
0: 13-12-69 to come aboard and join us.
2: 2SM Sydney traffic. crash at Greenacre, Hume Highway just past Tennyson Road, westbound Lane 3, and a crash at Campbelltown, northbound for the Hume Motorway, Lane 1, just past Arellan Road up near Bad Galley Road. Stock up at Dan Murphy's. 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I'm Jeff Wallace. That's those traffic on 2SM, 1269.
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1: 2SM.
2: Good afternoon, I'm Tasava Brown. A Year 2 teacher at a Sydney school has been charged over the alleged possession of child abuse material. Several devices have been seized at the Auburn campus of Amity College. The search of a nearby car also allegedly found a small amount of cannabis. The 54-year-old man, Matthew David Eagleton, has been given conditional bail ahead of a court appearance next month. Some members of the government are calling for an overhaul of the diesel fuel tax credit scheme, Rhys Sullivan reports.
3: When the scheme was introduced in 2006, it was designed to encourage heavy vehicle operators to switch to vehicles which could use diesel and reduce emissions. However, new research by activist group Lock the Gate claims the largest benefactors of the scheme 20 years later are coal mining operators, companies which produce more emissions than the diesel fuel usage can offset. As a result, some unions, climate campaigners and mining billionaire Andrew Forrest, as well as over 300 Labor branches, have called on the government to cap the scheme at $50 million per company to target mining companies while also keeping it as a benefit for farmers and small businesses. Resources Minister Madeleine King last month declared the government was not considering any changes to the scheme, and the Minerals Council of Australia has publicly criticised the attempts to reform it. At Parliament House, Canberra, Rhys Sullivan, Super Radio Network News.
2: A second bird has now tested positive for the deadly H5 strain, with concerns bird flu could devastate Western Australia's wildlife and poultry sectors. Federal Agriculture Minister Julie Collins says there's no evidence of widespread wildlife deaths. She says Australia's poultry and agricultural systems remain free of bird flu. Updating sport, former NRL star turned boxer George Burgess has opened up on the moment he saved a man's life. Just hours out from his bout against Nelson Asifa Solomona, Burgess pulled a man from the edge of an overpass railing. World Championship leader Marco Bezzecchi has apologised after being banned from the Czech Grand Prix. Bezzecchi ran towards a marshal, striking him in the face after the sprint. In finance, the All Ordinaries is down 17 points at 9,030. One Australian dollar is buying 70.07 US cents. 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Partly cloudy with light winds becoming southerly. Sunny tomorrow with temperatures ranging from 10 to 18 in the city, 5 to 18 in the west. Looking further ahead, mostly sunny on Wednesday, partly cloudy with showers on Thursday and Friday. At the moment in the city, it's 16 in Bankstown, 16, Richmond, 16. That's the latest 2SM News. I'm Tasava Brown.

0: Yeah. Nifty says, as we welcome you back, did you see that French tennis player Couté in the post-match interview at Queen's continually dropping F-bombs? Nifty, I haven't, and I don't think I'm going to be interested.
1: No. Flick, I've missed Queens.
0: Flick Bar says, I want to give a rap to Anali Tuala.
1: Yeah, good player.
0: Move from wing to centre all year long, but whenever he finds himself in the centres, he is one of our best players, says Flick Pass.
1: I agree with that, Flick Pass. He's impressed me.
0: He gets
1: better every time I see him.
0: I agree. Steve E says, I'm guessing that Robbo was not happy Jan today, and I reckon that Jock Madden was hit with a cheap shot. Deliberately lined him up and hit him late after Madden had passed the ball. If his head doesn't hit him, the shoulder would have. What happened to the crackdown on leading with the head as a dangerous play? Not even a penalty. No free interchange for the HIA for the rest of the game, says Steve E.

0: G'day, Tony.
1: Good afternoon, boys. A little bit flat this afternoon, but after the Socceroos.
2: What do you think?
1: I actually said to my wife on Friday night, can you not wake me up until the second half? I spoke to a guy I used to play with, and we were worried that unless he gets his tactics right, what the Americans have been doing in their games is come out 100 miles an hour blitzkrieg for the first 45 minutes, get a good score up. They did it against Paraguay. And they scored three goals before the, you know, in quick succession virtually, and put the Paraguayans to sleep. And
2: can I
1: worry the same thing was going to happen to us, and I expect that Popper, who's a great coach, by the way, I've only had one chat with him, a five-minute chat turned into an hour talking about soccer worldwide, and just a lovely guy he is. He's like the Warren Ryan of soccer virtually. He knows, you know, what hand other soccer players used to tie up their laces. That's how meticulous he is in his preparation, but he got this one horribly wrong.
2: Tony?
1: Yeah, mate?
2: Their first goal was an own goal by us.
1: Yeah,
2: their second goal.
1: The Americans. They've got a lot of speed, and I warned you after the Turkish game, they're not Turkey. They're going to come at you 100 miles an hour through the lines.
2: Weren't you convinced the second goal was offside?
1: The second goal, look, it's one of those where he's not interfering with the play, but he's in the line of vision. You have a look at our goalkeeper. He actually thinks he's going to get the ball. The bloke is standing offside, so he goes his way, and then he realises the other guy's coming through to head it, and then he has to adjust himself and dive to the left. Now, you can't do that. It's just impossible. You need virtually two goalkeepers in there to have stopped that. It's a 50-50 call. It depends on the referee. Now, this referee, Felix Zweier, his name is, he's got history, this bloke.
2: Yep.
1: He was banned. He was a linesman in a game, and he took €300. He was in cahoots with a referee in a, I think it was a second or third division German competition game. And he took €300 to fix the game.
2: Yep.
1: He repented. He found God or whatever he found.
2: Yeah, but how does he get into this? How does
1: and
2: he
1: then
2: get?
1: What happened was he became a referee. He actually gave evidence against the referee that was corrupt. They forgave everything about him, and he's actually refereed some big games, including the Europa Cup final that Spurs won over Manchester United. He had a couple of shocking decisions. There was an instance in the second half where Irukunda was pushed in the stomach as he was going up to head the ball. And so he misses the ball, and the ball drops on the American guy's hand. You have a look at the replay.
0: Yeah.
1: Now, if your hand's outstretched and the ball hits your hand, that's a good case for a penalty. The referee just waved that on. That was one that worried me the most, was that particular instance.
0: Let's,
1: was well marked.
0: Let's just go get Paraguay.
1: Look, Paraguay, I think, we always have trouble against South American teams for some reason. Our record is not that great. Obviously, Almirón has been sent off for covering his mouth. And
0: yeah, their main man's out, gone.
1: Yeah, Almirón, and no one knows what he actually said to the Turkish player.
0: Doesn't matter.
1: FIFA won't release any of that information out. But like I said, with Popovich, I don't know how he got this horribly wrong. He knew the Americans were going to come out, and he knew that he could have had them in the second half. Let's give him the benefit of the doubt. The bloke I was happy with was Volpato. Now, I'm a good friend of his dad. We keep in touch. He gets in touch with me every day. He's in America at the moment. And he said to me, he said, next time Christian plays, watch his performance. He said he's determined to prove.
0: He was good when he came on.
1: Yeah, those who doubted his allegiance to our country, he's determined to prove them wrong. And boy, did he prove us wrong. All those that doubted him.
0: Yeah, he looked good.
1: Oh, he looked very good when he came on, and him and Irukunda. The other thing that upset me about Popovich was the way he lined up. Now, I don't know whether you know your soccer systems, but he lined up with a 4-4-2 formation, four defenders, four midfielders, two forwards.
2: Yeah.
1: I would have lined up with a 4-5-1, had two midfielders acting as forwards when they need be, and then dropping back in defence.
2: But that's what he had in game one, 5-4-1, or 5-4-1, yeah.
1: And this is where, if you get something like, as simple as that horribly wrong, you're gone.
0: And
1: that's what happened to us. We recovered. The Aussie spirit in the second half came out and gave it to the Yanks. They knew they were in a game. You know, the referee did his utmost to support the home team. It's great. I mean, the record ratings in America from Fox for a soccer game, over 22 million apparently watched the soccer game. This is how... And the Americans have got 25 million players. Almost our population. That's how many soccer players they got.
2: Wow.
0: Well, let's get up.
1: Athletes, look, let's not give up.
0: No, Friday. Let's go.
1: On Friday.
3: Okay, we won't.
0: No, we won't.
2: Not giving
1: make
2: up.
1: Sure we watch it and just get behind the boys. Hopefully okay. they'll get a draw or a win.
2: Hear, hear.
0: Look forward to your thoughts then, Tone. Okay?
1: You're a good man.
2: Cheers,
1: Tone.
2: Thank
1: you, all your boys. I love you three.
0: Good on you, Tony. Thank you, mate. Andrew the Dragon.
3: Graham, I've got 3 points to bet out.
0: Three? Okay, number one.
3: Did you? First of all, before I give you points, did any of you guys watch our game?
0: No.
4: Hang on. Who did they play when?
3: Friday night.
4: Yeah. Was that forever ago? Of course we watched.
0: I saw a little bit, yes.
3: Okay, first of all, guys, how can Val Holmes miss that easy goal right in front?
0: I did. Yep. That happens.
4: You have to ask Val.
2: How did that happen?
0: That happens.
3: Now, there was an incident in the game that I'm confused with, Graham. The one that Damien Cook got penalised for. Did you see that?
0: Explain it to me. I think I did.
4: Run me through it.
3: He got penalised for being in the rough. But how can he move it? He was lying on the ground. What's he supposed to do?
0: I did see it. He made no attempt to move.
3: Now, you might not like what I'm going to say to you guys.
0: Okay.
3: But the referee on that game and the bunker needs to get a Specsavers, Graham.
0: Why?
3: I'm saying that because they missed a deliberate knock-on by Newcastle.
0: A deliberate knock-on.
3: It was an incident. Seriously, Graham, I'm not joking, okay? There was an incident
0: in the game.
3: It was just before the Damien Cook one, right? The incident I was just talking about.
0: You can't give me a time?
3: No, about a minute before Damien Cook's... The one I was just talking about, Damien Cook, with the penalty.
0: You don't know the minute, Mark.
3: About, say, 39 minutes, roughly.
0: First half.
3: 35 to 39, okay?
0: Okay, yep, got it. Yep.
3: They knocked the ball on. Newcastle knocked the ball on. And the referee and touchdowns missed it completely.
0: And what happened as a result?
3: Nothing happened. They got away with it.
0: I think
3: they scored a try after it, Graham.
0: I'll check that, but yeah.
3: Yep. Anyway, mate, thanks for taking my call. Look, just quickly, we were improved a lot, haven't we?
4: Sure have.
3: Yeah. Wait till I get Spud heaps. I'm going to get him heaps on Friday.
0: Well, go and beat, who was it, Canberra?
3: I'm not saying we will, Graham, but we've improved a lot.
4: Okay. Getting there, mate. Getting there. Good things ahead.
0: All right, mate.
3: Thanks, guys.
0: Good on you, Andrew. Thank you, buddy. Wow. Stan says, love the show, guys. I get it. You win some, you lose some, but last night's effort has a lot to be desired. At one point, the penalty count was 9-2 in favour of the Roosters. A team cannot get momentum when you have the forces of evil against you. Cronulla has a bad record with Klein. Seriously, how a person that has had such a bad gambling debt, how is he able to officiate games, says Stan. 13-12-69, folks, that open line number. Back with more calls in just a tick.
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6: Redacre, a crash, westbound Hume Highway, Tennyson Road, on the motorway. At Campbelltown, a northbound crash up near the Rowland Road at Bad Galley Road. In Sutherland, the Grand Parade busy westbound, Acacia Road towards Old Princess Highway. 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I'm Jeff Wallace. That's says traffic on 2SM. 1269.
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0: What a band.
1: Welcome back aboard, folks. Heaps, Pappy, and the Fence Sitter. Now, Sitter, as for the soccer, the septic tanks were way too fast for us, and the best side clearly won. Nothing to do with the ref. And as for your Giants, you must be massively disappointed with yet another paltry home crowd. Those that were there were cheering for Carlton, and in one camera shot, a whole of a grandstand, the only Giants fans there were dressed as orange plastic seats. In closing, gents, as for the NRL...
2: That's dribble.
1: I say, Ronaldo who? And over to you, Andrew, the Wobby Gong, says Rooster Muzz.
2: I thought, Rooster Muzz, that, to be honest, the 13,780-odd that we had there...
3: 13,000? That's truckloads.
2: But the point was, it was a good day for... It was a major day with regard to... We held an event prior where people had become Australians, and that was held prior to the game. By the government and the club, and they were just good things that happened. So, I mean, from what I can gather, you know, I figure it mightn't have looked like there was 25,000. Of course, that fills the ground, but we were pretty happy with the day and how it all went. So.
3: It's a bit like Henson Park, 8972.
2: No, I don't know if they do what we do community-wise.
1: Triple P.
2: Pretty special day, actually.
4: Queenslander.
1: Oh, get out of here.
2: Triple P. You got to be kidding me, don't
1: traitor.
4: Now, listen, I'm not one to gloat. They played well, though, didn't they?
3: But you're going to gloat.
2: Are you a Queenslander?
4: No.
2: Do you go for Queensland?
4: Oh, yeah, ever since the days of Alfie Langer.
2: I can't believe...
3: In answer to your question, Gavin, he's not a Queenslander, no.
1: No.
2: But he goes for... I just don't know how blokes do this, or people do this.
3: Yeah, like. Well, you know.
2: Anyway, you keep going, mate.
3: You must have confused us, Triple.
4: Why?
3: With someone who cares.
4: Yeah, well, you follow those show ponies from New South Wales, so... Ooh.
3: No, we don't. Not like you mad Queenslanders.
1: So what's going to happen, Triple?
4: So you blokes haven't got an opinion.
3: It's not that important.
4: You blokes are fence sitters.
1: We give our tips.
3: Yeah, but you ever heard
4: of... support New South Wales.
1: Yes.
3: Have you ever heard of the term humble victor?
4: No such word.
1: Not in Queensland.
3: Yeah, well, there is here. There is here. I get that you don't get it in Queensland, but in New South Wales, gracious loser, humble victor.
1: I apologise. You're already celebrating the series.
4: Geez, look, I'm sorry I brought it up.
2: No, it's just that, I'm surprised you brought it up, but the point is I don't know, you're probably not that sort of person normally. I'm just genuinely surprised with this attitude.
4: I've been described in a word that has four letters in it a lot of times.
2: Really? Have you really?
3: That sounds like me mostly. Most of the time.
4: Gab, you only tipped one out of eight this week.
2: I had a shocker.
4: There's only seven games.
2: Well, yeah, whatever. I meant... Well, yeah,
3: and he's NRL multi. Gamble responsibly, folks.
2: I just do it every week. I don't care about talking about it. Like
3: his tips last week, he got four.
2: I did a separate multi. I've had a shocking year, and I'd rather just be honest about it. I'm really bad.
3: Well, there's no point in telling fibs.
2: No, but if I was going okay, I'd just dribble on about it like Graham.
1: Can we stop dribbling?
2: Seriously, it's like, I mean, I'm that bad. It's astonishing. Like, if I say something, Pappy used to pick the rugby union,
3: Graham,
2: Super 10, Super 12.
3: I think Gavin's confused us as well. He's mistaken us for people who care.
1: Yeah.
2: Sorry.
1: Anyway, where were you, Triple P?
4: Did he admit to being a dribbler?
3: He did.
4: I thought he was a riddler.
2: Yeah, sometimes.
1: Yeah that's gone beyond a bit.
4: I agree with Gab about the refereeing in that Socceroos match. I thought he was pretty bloody. I thought he refereed one side. And I just hope that they don't go out with the attitude that they want to draw. Go out with the attitude that they're going to win. I think they will. The worst thing you can do is just think, oh, we only need a draw, you'll get done.
1: No, correct.
4: On the West Dolphins game, Dolphins' first two tries were scored off forward passes. And then it came down the other end, and the West player got over the 10-metre line near the goal, and he passed the ball to Luai, who was on the other side of the line, and he's pulled up a forward pass.
3: I know.
4: this just reinforces my opinion that NRL games, there's a couple of boat races every week.
1: I thought there was... I sat very closely watching on a huge big screen down at Woolloomooloo.
3: The Cows?
1: At the hotel yesterday. And now the Roosters game. And
3: yep.
1: Some of the movements there were forward passes let go. Don't worry about that.
4: Yeah. Who's supposed to pick them up? The Lions on the line or the...
1: Well, the referee's supposed to pick them up, but if not him... the touch judge should be given a call. Should be calling, yeah.
4: But that happens in every game, doesn't it?
1: I sometimes watch replays where the touch judge is just about in line, but he's too busy thinking a try's on, so I'll dash further on, and he ends up a little bit ahead of the pass. So I don't know what they're doing, but anyway.
4: Yeah, it was disappointing that they won the game. They had five of their players out, I think, didn't they, Dolphins?
1: Yeah, they did.
3: Yep.
4: Mm. Yeah, geez, they look good, don't they?
3: Good side.
1: They look very good.
3: Their backs are very good.
1: Yeah, they do.
4: Okay, I'll get in touch with you before the next State of Origin.
3: Brilliant.
1: Looking forward to it. Triple, mate, you Queenslander, you.
2: Your call made me feel better today. I really appreciate the call.
1: Thank you, Jojo.
0: Hey, I just want to talk about that young prodigy Indian cricketer scored the fastest ODI.
1: Yeah.
0: Look, I know there's heaps of, everyone's got a bat over there to play with, but wow, what things to look out for in the future. I think he's just going to be, and like they seem to bring one out every so often, don't they?
2: Well, they've only got 1.45 billion people to pick from.
0: Well, that's right. I know. But the thing I was going to say was they don't have an academy over there for, say, for instance, a young grade player from Randwick wanted to go across and learn how to play, how they teach cricket over there.
1: I couldn't help you with that.
2: Just going back to that, I mean, they did have their own back in the 80s, 70s and 80s. Then Dennis Lilly got heavily involved with, what was that, MRF?
3: They had a fast bowling academy.
2: Fast bowling academy. And then it grew from there. And there's numerous academies throughout India
3: They're probably all private.
2: And they are all private.
1: Mm.
0: Very hard to get in, wouldn't it?
2: And I don't...
3: Just money.
2: They have so many choices. I mean...
0: That's it, isn't it?
2: Yeah.
0: You'd be down the pecking order, wouldn't you, to get in?
2: Yeah, well, I mean...
0: But I'm just wondering, because, I mean, like, they're just going to teach these... I mean, they're wrist players, aren't they? They play off the wrist.
2: Well, that's T20 cricket, but...
3: And there's nothing...
2: So here's my point. Sorry, Pappy, just quickly. No. Vaibhav Suryavanshi, how would you put him... Do you know what he's going to be like in Test cricket? What do you think?
3: He's not going to move his feet, and he's going to nick off every second Test match.
2: I think... I'm really looking forward. I want to see how he goes. I'm really actually desperate to see how he goes.
3: I'm not sure he'll play Test cricket, will
2: he? They're already going to pick him. The next series he's in, I'm pretty sure. I've already heard.
3: I'd like to see him on a green Gabba deck just somewhere quietly with Hazelwood and Cummins and Stark. I mean, he won't.
1: Absolutely.
3: He will not score a run.
2: I'm telling you, I've heard now twice and once from. Got a pretty heavily connected Indian dude that lives not too far from us here, and he'll be able to find out exactly.
1: Look forward to that. Said. Yeah.
0: All right then. I guess that's it.
1: Good on you, Jojo.
0: What I was going to say is, if they play, if you've got someone like Glenn McGrath, he could bowl to anyone, couldn't he? He could bowl to anyone, and after about four or five balls, he would kind of work out what he's going to do. If he's not already in this plan after his third ball. He just knows where to bowl and just intuitive.
2: I'm going to be simple about it. I don't want to be derogative in any way. This is not a bad thing. The bottom line is that Glenn McGrath owned the top of the ice cream container. That's where the ball landed. Now, he would do it constantly. He'd bowl a short ball. Otherwise, he'd go back to what he would do. And he didn't swing the ball. And if the ball, he could aim for a leg cutter, and basically his shape of his wrist would cause an off cutter, or it would go straight. But if he kept doing that all day, the batter had to keep dealing with off cutter, leg cutter, short of a length. What do I let go? What do I play?
0: That's frustrating. That's Test cricket. That's
2: I know.
0: What you play, isn't it?
2: Anyway, it's a good call, Jojo.
4: Thank you, guys.
1: Thanks, Jojo.
2: I can't believe it, Graham. It's 2-1. The Germans have just scored against the Ivory
3: Coast. Germans!
2: Yeah. As Pappy would say, the tip. Côte d'Ivoire.
1: Côte d'Ivoire. That's a replay.
3: Sorry, it is a replay. The game's finished.
2: I know, Graham. It just felt like it.
1: The NRL accountant would be very disappointed. Only $5,550 in fines from the weekend.
3: That's not good enough.
2: Only 5K.
3: That's just not good enough. Lift your game.
1: Yeah, very low. It's normally up around 18 or 20. There you go.
2: Bloody
3: that
2: hell,
3: is hilarious.
1: 13 12 69, that open line number to come aboard. Join us, folks. Second hour just about to unfold after you've heard the headlines.
5: 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Sydney traffic.
6: Heavy run. Seeing on the run from Top Road down over the road bridge onto Homebush Bay Drive. That's busy past the Flemington Markets down towards Arthur Street. See a lot of traffic, Liverpool both ways, Hume Highway to and from Oxen Park Road. 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I'm Jeff Ollis. That's our traffic on 2SM, 1269.
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11: Good afternoon, I'm Tasava Brown. A Sydney teacher's been charged with possessing child abuse material after being arrested at Amity College in Sydney's West. Year 2 teacher Matthew David Eagleton was taken into custody at the school's Auburn campus. A small amount of cannabis was allegedly found in his car. One Nation could win over 60 seats at an election according to fresh modelling. The latest Capital Brief research suggests the party could win between 54 and 63 lower seats, and the coalition could be set to lose around 40. The modelling suggests Labor would secure between 71 and 81 seats. The record haul of cocaine uncovered, the largest in Australian history, could spark unrest within the underworld. 2.7 tonnes of the drug has been found in false floors of shipping containers at a Londonderry property, underground in a bunker system. It's been linked to a 40-kilo seizure in Queensland last month. AFP Commander Stephen Jay says it's the largest ever seizure, worth over $800 million.
12: This equates to about 3 million street-level deals. That's more than $800 million that won't make it into the pockets of organised crime. It also means that millions of Australians will be protected from the scourge of illicit drugs.
11: State and Territory Environment Ministers are holding an emergency meeting as H5 bird flu spreads. A second bird has now tested positive in Western Australia. Federal Agriculture Minister Julie Collins says it's too early to tell how widespread the outbreak is.
13: We have seen, of course, some devastating impacts in terms of wildlife, but let me reiterate, at this stage we're talking about two birds on an isolated beach. We've had those two confirmed. We are yet to establish whether or not it's entrenched in Australian wildlife.
11: An Australian man wanted over a fatal stabbing in Sydney nearly three decades ago is expected to avoid trial. Greek authorities reportedly rejected a request to extradite James Dalamangas. The 55-year-old was arrested in Greece last month after allegedly evading police for 27 years. The finance sector union is urging RBA staff to reject the latest offer of a wage deal of 9.5% over 3 years, saying it's insulting and inadequate. Finance sector union national secretary Julia Agrisano says a wage offer undervalues RBA staff.
14: Staff are looking for a pay offer that keeps well ahead of this cost of living crisis that many are facing. This proposed pay rise for RBA staff is well below CPI and will mean a cut in real terms. Staff at the bank are doing a very important job. Their work is highly scrutinised in this environment and they don't deserve to see their wages fall backwards.
11: Australia has inked a new $2.5 billion deal with Canada to export our leading radar technology. The over-the-horizon system known as JAWN will provide surveillance of ships and aircraft. It's aimed at boosting surveillance capabilities. In sport, the Rabbitohs have been dealt a blow. Jai Gray has described the injury cloud hovering over Latrell Mitchell as devastating. He's now in serious doubt for both State of Origin Game 3 and South Sydney's clash with the Eels. Mitchell left training early after experiencing calf tightness and has been sent for scans to determine the extent of the issue. Blues' Laurie Daly is expected to make several changes for the series decider after the humiliation of Game 2, and Tamoli Olukowatu is hoping for a recall. Taylor Adams has announced his retirement effective immediately. He's calling time on his AFL career after 229 games at three clubs across 15 years. American professional golfer Wyndham Clark has won the US Open golf title by one stroke. He says it feels good.
15: Man, I mean, the first one was amazing, and this one seems even better. I think especially after such a sour taste last year.
11: Tim Payne is a possible favourite to land the Queensland Bulls and Brisbane Heat coaching jobs, and Egypt stunned with a 3-1 win over New Zealand in the World Cup in a historic victory. In finance, the All Ords is down 17 points and one Aussie dollar is buying around 70 US cents. 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Partly cloudy with light winds becoming southerly, sunny tomorrow with temperatures ranging from 10 to 18 in the city, 5 to 18 in the west. Looking further ahead, mostly sunny on Wednesday, partly cloudy with showers on Thursday and Friday. At the moment in the city, it's 16 in Bankstown, 16, Richmond, 16. That's the latest 2SM News. I'm Tassava Brown.
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16: To Cleary, rolls it through, ball bounces back, six more tackles, Marky Mark's got a try as a New South Wales star, Munster, one-handed pass, he somehow got it away, the arrow, incredible try, now Munster, if they get it out wide, they'll score on challenge, Cobbo catches, puts the ball down,
17: Queensland could strike and match the fire.
16: trying to kick out wide. One away. Up and over! Jojo Fafita! With Stags, it's with the long and into Lassie. He looks for some way. He's over! He's got an Origin double on the board. Oh, that's extraordinary. Oh, he's been hammered. He's been hammered. Now Cobbo down the wing. He digs it back in. Hammerstone tabulates me now. And dummies Collins straight through and over. And we're headed to Suncorp. Here's Cobbo. He strides out for another one. Queensland with their shoulders to the wheel. Barnett will crash over. The series is locked at 1-1.
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1: Very warm welcome to those of you joining us. First time today here on Talkin' Sport right across 2SM and our Super Radio Network. The toss in, Brady Papworth, Gav Robbo and Graham Hughes. Folks, I just wanted to point out something very important. On Saturday night, my wife and I, along with one of our Super Radio Network owners, Despina Priala, attended the Charlie Teo Foundation Gala Dinner. The Black Tie fundraiser is in support of brain cancer, I'm sure as many of you would know, and ongoing research. And many in attendance were former patients whose lives have been incredibly, immeasurably enhanced by the skill of Dr. Charlie Teo. Now, a keynote speaker on the night delivered an emotional, inspiring address recounting his difficult yet amazing personal experience that he has gone through. Going on some 8 years ago, he was rushed to a critical operation. The verdict, possibly a life extension of only around 18 months. Unbelievably, he stood there Saturday night thanks to the talent of an outstanding Australian in Dr. Teo. Charlie gave life where most thought, all those years ago, little was left. That life, of course, is former Australian Test cricketer number 375, Gavin Robertson. Today, he still rolls him arm over with his own spin right here on Talkin' Sport. Thank you, Charlie. Many thanks. Well done Saturday night, Robbo.
2: Yeah, thanks, mate. Yeah, it's like, It's what I don't understand is, so Charlie's trying to do his best to keep searching for the cures and that. I ran into Jimmy, who Graham knows, Jimmy Dimas, and Jimmy's up at the Gold Coast these days. He's probably listening to us, and he's battling his way on too and doing his best. And I met a gentleman who listens. He's one of our policemen in the Grafton area, and he does so much for the community. Does when you hear the types of stories and a life that a policeman has, let alone the fact that, you know, 14 and a half years ago he was basically given 3 months and 3 weeks, 4 months. And he went, what can you do? Is there any? Am I any chance? And he went and saw Charlie and just had a listen and went, yeah, I'm gonna give it a go. And here he is, nearly approaching 15 years on, and he was just an inspiration, to be honest, Graham. He was really, you know, for the hard thing is, it's like being there when, you know, basically for us to get past 2 years, and then if you can get to three, and let alone five, it's. But it's difficult to sort of realise, and you feel for others more than you're thinking of yourself. So it's, but here's the point. I told the basics of what happened for me, but then the point, and Graham's had an operation from Charlie too. The point is that if you're getting a brain operation, and if you're malignant, if you go down that track where it's no good, like, or you got to you have to find out. And here's the point. We've got, I don't know the exact number if you're listening. I think it's, let's call it over 200. I think it's 211 neuro brain surgeons in Australia. But here's my point. These people are so clinically smart. Now, it's very, very difficult to become one of them. But a lot of them love sport. A lot of them love the Olympic team or the Australian cricket team, for example. They love to be that. But here's my point. Why don't they become the Australian cricket team? Why don't we get, as a nation, as people, why don't we get off their back and stress them so they're very worried about legalities and liabilities and insurance, so they'll opt, well, nah, might not be able to do that. Or, but in the end, when you're in this situation, you might only have 3 months left or 18 weeks or 4 months, or you might make 6 months, they say. So everyone I've spoken to, they all say to me, I, like you, just want to go for it. Give me, I might go for the chance because I'm going to go anyway. So why are we doing this to, and I got told that the numerous, there's 200 Australian brain surgeons, neurosurgeons here, they're brilliant, but a lot of them are stressed by worry of liability. We've got to, as a nation, come together and tell them, we're going to back you, you guys and ladies, you just do your best because it's a surgery. Not many of us have got a lot of chance. So I really like, let's keep helping to try and find a way of curing, and let's help our doctors become a team and take this stress off them from hurting each other.
1: Well done again, Charlie. We're back with more, folks.
18: 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Sydney traffic.
6: Well, the Ute with a lost load. It cleared itself off the M2 at North Road just before the Lane Cove Road overpass westbound. The road delays come out from the Lane Cove Tunnel into North Road. Broken down truck for the M4 Tunnel Leichhardt westbound off to one side. Nominations are now open for the 2027 Australian of the Year Awards. Who inspires you? Nominate now at australianoftheyear.org.au. I'm Jeff Ollis. That's our traffic on 2SM 1269.
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0: John says, as we welcome you back, folks, I heard it said, why do the Kiwis have two stadiums with a roof? And by the way, nowhere near as expensive to build as our stadiums without roofs.
1: Correct.
0: Of course, they don't have the CFMEU over there.
1: That's possibly true.
0: Yep. Interesting. Clavelli Rooster.
2: Good afternoon, fellas. How are we?
0: We're good.
1: Rooster.
2: I was going to go, how are you, Brett? But I thought Gavin might get the table and the wine ready and, you know, the speech that he gives out when we want to have a talk about the Roosters, Pappy.
3: Well, I can't do the wine for him because I don't understand the dates or the names. I just have like a white one or a red one. And he has either, he has sort of, he's moved from Cardinay to Sauvig Blanc. And it's quite difficult to understand.
1: Don't worry about him. He's an idiot.
2: Boys, look, I might be looking through rose-coloured glasses, but we all remember when we were young, we had a bloke in the team. If you gave him the ball, nobody would catch him. And it was all about speed. Everybody had one in the team. Brett, it might have been you, Pappy. I don't know. But I know Cleverly Crocodiles, we had quite a few, and I won't name the fellas. But going on what everyone's talking about, and I won't get on the bandwagon, we've got how tall's Cobbo? 6 foot, and somebody called him Combo today. What's Cobbo? 6 foot two, 6 foot three?
0: Oh, no.
1: 6 3 or four?
0: He's more than that, yeah.
2: Yeah. Marky Mark, what's he, 6 foot 4?
1: 6 4 or five.
2: 6'4". What's Fifita on the other wing? I'm not sure. He doesn't look that tall.
1: He's a big dude, though.
2: Is he? Yeah.
1: Yeah, he's
2: So what I'm pertaining to is Brian's time over at his height? Do we need to get Jack Bostock in there? He looks like he's over 6 foot.
1: He's about 6'5".
2: Anyone on the wing. And I mean, I love Brian as a player. A lot of people do. He's got a lot of heart. But we need someone on the other side.
0: He's still
2: going to compliment Marky Mark.
0: He still ran for the most metres out of game two for the Blues.
2: Yeah,
1: I think we got to have blokes who play a bit more football than Brian Toll. You know, he's a workhorse, but I don't think he's the player he was 5 years ago either.
2: No.
1: I think he's copped so much punishment playing the way he does. Look, and don't get me wrong, you still pick him in your team and you love him forever. But if you, for example, a Jacob Carraz, who's got game and offload and, you know, that sort of guy, mate, every day of the week, in my opinion.
2: Yes, yes. As I said, I'm not bashing Brian.
1: We love Brian.
2: Love his heart. Graham, is Bass a Roosters supporter?
1: Yes,
0: absolutely.
2: Okay, I remember probably 20 years ago, I'm sure that he was talking to a couple of other fellas on the morning programs. But it's funny how some of these guys have been listening for as long as I have, and it's just crazy to think that you guys have been on air for, what, 23 years, Graham?
0: 23, yes, correct.
2: It's
1: crazy.
2: Graham, I just went onto the website today. I thought your podcasts were live, but just looking at the website for the first time, the recent one is last Friday, which is...
0: Yeah.
2: So is that how it works, is it?
0: Yeah, just those who miss can catch up whenever they want, yeah.
2: Yeah, yeah, no, it's good. Well, that's about all I've got to say. Look, go the Blues. I don't know if you heard Matty Johns' comment that... Tedesco and Cleary were like oil and water.
0: Okay. Yeah.
2: Interesting comment. And so Fletch said to him, would you coach next year? He said, only if Joey did. So.
1: Won't be happening.
2: Of course it won't be happening. But anyway, let's just hope we can win this game. That's good. All we can hope for.
0: Good on you, Clavelli.
2: Thank you, boys. Bye-bye.
0: Thank you, mate.
1: I don't know about oil and water for Cleary and Tedesco. I think New South Wales and Origin are oil and water.
0: Interesting. Citizen Tiger.
4: Yeah, good afternoon, boys. Great editorial, Graham. God bless you, Robbo, and God bless the great Charlie Teo.
1: Yeah, well said.
3: Thanks, mate.
4: The World Cup, of course. The bloke I thought about this morning was that complete imbecile, Gianni Infantino, who is not Italian, he's Swiss. You remember 2022 World Cup, I feel Qatari, I feel Arab today. You remember that?
1: No.
4: Oh, you don't? Okay. Well, when tweeted about whether Iran was going to come to America, oh, if I have to go and drive bus from Iran here, I'll do it.
0: Yeah.
4: And I'm thinking, okay, so Russia can't compete. Mm. Fair play. Russia can't compete. But Iran, the greatest sponsor of terrorism over the last 40 years,
0: yeah,
4: since the Islamic Republic was created.
0: Give them a start.
4: The same team that have had a goalkeeper who said something slightly egregious about the regime has now disappeared, as has a 19-year-old who dared protest.
0: Yeah.
4: Yet they can kill thousands of their own citizens, but, you know, come along to the World Cup, not a problem.
0: Yeah.
4: You know, at least the US is doing the right thing. If they have any games to play on US soil, they've got to get on the bus and get out straight away back to Mexico.
0: Mm.
4: Anyway, weird. The other thing that surprised me about the World Cup over the weekend, do you know that a player received a red card for covering his mouth?
1: Correct,
0: yeah.
4: In a moment of contention or conflict.
0: Yes.
4: Can you believe that?
1: Yeah, but that was pre-tournament. They knew all that pre-tournament. They were warned.
4: But how absurd.
1: Yeah, well, if they knew in advance, why was he doing it?
4: Jeez, they make the AFL look conservative, these people.
0: Miguel Almavu.
1: Miguel!
4: Unbelievable. Anyway.
0: Almiron.
1: Almiron.
4: Yeah. On a more positive note.
1: The great Paraguayan.
4: Yeah, on a more positive note, I sense a real transition in rugby league at the moment. I think you're seeing some really exciting things. There were three outstanding games yesterday where it was more about ball movement than structure. I can't remember the last time I've seen a loop or a runaround, let alone two.
1: Love
4: the same tackle by Hudson Young.
1: Love the loop. No, didn't they start well? My goodness.
4: Oh, that was just such brilliant footy. But the highlight of my weekend was definitely, for entertainment value and edge-of-the-seat stuff, it was Ronaldo versus Markey. That was outstanding. And I know, Pappy, your bias betrays you.
1: Oh, perhaps. I think a lot of people watch Ronaldo and go, you pork chop.
0: Yeah,
1: seriously.
4: And I think a lot of people watch him and appreciate his skill and his competitiveness.
1: Oh, cut it out. Spoiled entirely by the carry-on.
4: No, not at all. I think he did really well against Marky Mark. I think he did exceptionally well. And
1: hang on. He's a good player. No one's saying he's not a good player.
4: He's a competitor.
1: He don't have to be a pork chop to be a competitor.
0: Great competitors are in control.
4: Oh, well, Graham, history doesn't support that contention.
0: Oh, well,
1: mostly it does.
0: Yeah, mostly it does, yeah, absolutely.
4: Do you think Jared Waria Hargraves was totally in control?
0: But I didn't say he's one of the truly great players. He's a front. He's a terrific, hard, tough prop.
3: He's a very tough prop. I tell you what, he's an astonishing human being. He's a lovely fella.
1: Yeah, but look,
4: he had a 15-year career at the highest level.
3: Yeah. He just played tough and strong. He would have been awesome in the 80s and 90s.
4: Fantastic player. Adrian Morley.
3: Yep.
4: How would you rate him?
3: Yeah, Pappy's best mate. I tell you what, he would have been.
1: Love him, but look, loose.
3: Yeah, but he's got to play in an era. It's just defined by clinical 1,000 rules.
4: I think his modus operandi is to verbal and physically get on top of his opponent. I thought that was brilliant.
1: Yeah, okay. If you like that sort of stuff, you're welcome to like it.
4: Oh, well, I think the majority of fans really loved it.
1: Yeah, we'll see.
4: And Markey, to his credit, remained pretty calm.
1: Because he's calm.
4: Well, that's right. He didn't really react, and I think it was probably a points decision. But
1: there's no doubt about that. Yeah. They smoked him.
0: No doubt. No.
4: I think it was, you know, I think he got across the line. It was a points decision. I don't think it was outright.
1: You can mouth off all you like and be a pork chop, and you look up the scoreboard and it's 27 points to 8?
4: Oh, no, yeah,
1: you just go, shut up, you idiot.
4: They were there or thereabouts for quite some time. I thought they played quite well. The other thing I noticed teams doing, and I think Manly in particular, they're prepared to attack in their own D zone, which, you know, for years we haven't seen that sort of adventure. So I just found it really encouraging. I can't remember which match it was. There were so many of them, but one of the matches was just end to end. It was back and forth and back and forth. It was just outstanding.
3: Yeah.
0: Okay.
4: And and you're right. South Island has two stadiums with a roof, and Tasmania is going to have a stadium with a roof.
3: Yeah.
4: We've got a $900 million white elephant.
0: We've got to go with the white elephant, Citizen Tiger.
4: Thanks, boys.
0: All right.
1: See you, mate.
0: Thank you, mate. 13 12 69, folks, that open line number to join us. News headlines are coming your way right after this.
5: 2SM, Sydney traffic.
6: Broken down bus for the freeway north Sydney cleared itself from under Mount Street northbound lane 1. Like out the M4 tunnel, broken down truck gets westbound the M4 heavy from Granville heading up past the Cumberland Highway towards the Prospect Highway. Stock up at Dan Murphy's. 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That's those traffic on 2SM, 1269.
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0: Police are expecting to make more arrests over Australia's largest cocaine seizure ever. 2.7 tonnes worth nearly $1 billion has been found in a shipping container at Londonderry in an underground bunker system in Western Sydney. 8 people have been arrested and a ship seized in the Solomon Islands. Police say the importation is tied to organised crime. Talks around a party built by Teal Independents have intensified. Rhys Sullivan explains.
1: Last month, Independent MPs Allegra Spender and Zali Steggall and Senator David Pocock announced they were in discussions on forming a new party, which would also reach out to moderate Liberals to try and make them defect. Today, a report was made by the Australian Financial Review, which claims the new party, which could also be a loose alliance, could be launched as soon as this week. Bradfield MP Nicolette Buller, the only Teal to be voted into Parliament at last year's federal election, says she would gladly work with anyone to see the goals she wants met by Parliament, particularly climate-centric issues. However, Clark MP Andrew Wilkie says he has no intentions of joining a new political party or alliance, saying it's just not how he rolls. At Parliament House, Canberra, Rhys Sullivan, Super Radio Network News.
0: A second bird has now tested positive to the H5 strain of bird flu in Western Australia. There are also reports of multiple dead birds washing up on the WA coast. Minister for Agriculture Julie Collins says there's a national approach.
2: We are working to determine whether or not the H5 bird flu has established in the wildlife or established in Australia, other than these two isolated birds.
0: There's been a warehouse fire at Marrickville in Sydney. A factory caught on fire on Victoria Road. People are being urged to avoid the area due to smoke. In sport, Selwyn Cobbo has certainly proved his critics wrong amid suggestions it would take time for him to adapt after his Broncos exit. Cobbo says his coach has been super supportive and always backs him, and he's been doing a great job in Origin for Queensland. Sian's Nicol Klokstad has earned a nomination for the Rugby League World Cup Team of the Week. In finance, the All Ordinaries is down, closed 16 points at 90.31, and one Australian dollar is buying 70 US cents. 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Partly cloudy with light winds becoming southerly, sunny tomorrow with temperatures ranging from 10 to 18 in the city, 5 to 18 in the west. Looking further ahead, mostly sunny on Wednesday, partly cloudy with showers on Thursday and Friday. At the moment in the city, it's 16 in Bankstown, 16, Richmond, 16. That's the latest 2SM News. I'm Tassava Brown.
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0: 1369 to join us, folks. Thank you for your patience in hanging on. Great Chang.
1: Hi, boys. How you going?
0: Good, Chang.
2: Good, Chang.
1: Is Molotov's... Does Molotov... How do you pronounce it?
2: Molotala. Yeah. Just call him Ronaldo.
1: No, does he drive a Lamborghini?
2: No idea.
1: No, well, he's not Ronaldo then, okay? Honestly. Claire Dinkum, I watched that game, right? One guy brings you to your feet all the time. Every time he gets a ball, I watch Marky Mark. I jump up, mate. But when you watch this other clown, he's an absolute fruitcake.
2: Well, there you go. That's so far, it's 1-0.
3: I got pulled up on Marky Mark because I was raving about him before the game.
1: Oh, he's a great player.
3: Do you know what? Everyone agreed, but at the cuppa the next morning, they said the only thing that surprised them, and then it did me, was that Cobbo was the highest person.

0: He made five primary breaks through his gap. And admittedly, when they talked about it, there was two of them where Marky Mark didn't have any real chance because he was invaded by someone else.
1: It's nonsense, please.
2: Yeah.
0: Oh, sorry for just the, I'm just passing on the public's opinion.
1: Well, pass on this.
0: Yeah, they'll be listening now.
1: Pass on this. Well, that's good. They should ring with their concerns. He's going to miss tackles when they are outstripped and outgunned and he's got two blokes coming at him.
2: That's right.
1: And then you look at the stats, oh, my God, he missed five tackles. Yeah, he did.
0: Yeah, I'm just chucking it out there. Okay. Other people have the same opinions. You just answered the other people. Anyone's asking the same thing, answered it.
2: He also scored one against Cobbo, too. So.
0: I'm not saying that. I'm just...
1: He scored a couple, didn't he?
2: Yeah, two. Yeah, that's right. He's so cool, and when he makes a mistake, he just brushes it off.
1: And you know what they say though, Chang?
2: Yeah.
1: Why do wingers score so many tries? Because they play against other wingers.
2: Different game now, the winger, isn't it? They're more involved. I mean, as you were talking about Brian Tahoe before, he's bashed himself silly, hadn't he?
0: They take the ball up two and three tackles every tackle, every set.
2: Yeah, I think it's time that, I've got to agree with, I think most people are thinking he's going to get dropped. Maybe he will, maybe he won't, I don't know. There's still a few more games, a couple of games before Origin. What's Graham Kickow's, he's the missing link in that Bulldog side for sure. I mean, anyone that can draw two players to him or three players. What's his status now?
3: I think he's still a round 20 or 21.
2: He's the missing link there, you know, and he would have been good with the way Tupanua was played, and now he's out. I don't know. Does Fitzgibbon ever talk to this Blake Ronaldo, or does he just let him go? He's got three.
1: I'm sure they all love him, and I'm sure off the field he's a completely normal, really quite humble guy. I've seen plenty like him who they just developed this white line fever thing. And
2: What about Fogarty and Holmes? Holmes misses two goals or three goals? I think he missed, and Fogarty missed three or four.
1: Speaking of goal kicking, what about Sammy Walker? Origin, he steps up. He does not miss the black dot eight or something similar. He does not miss. It's like eight bullseyes. And he comes out yesterday for the Chooks and he can't hit the side of a barn with a handful of wheat. I mean, it is unbelievable.
2: Another warm-up injury for the Dragons. I think this is about their fourth one. There was Suli pulled out. Or was it Leilua? One of those.
1: It was Suli.
2: Suli, yeah. Another great. Yeah. Why don't they just one lap around the oval? That's your warm-up.
1: Couldn't agree
0: there
1: more.
0: There you go. I totally agree.
2: Anyway, have a good night, boys.
3: Good on you. Thank you. Great chat.
1: Good on you, Chang.
3: 1 Mile Paul says, what type of chewy do we reckon Ricky Stewart chews?
1: Don't know.
3: Doing it tough, Ricky, isn't he?
1: Oh. Well, his team came out yesterday and just went bang, bang, bang. Started like a house on fire, 16-0. And it was like, hello, they're on today. And then in 6 minutes, Melbourne had scored three tries. Literally 6 minutes. Who'd be a coach is all I can say. Who would be a coach?
3: No doubt about it. Jono from Toronto says, Citizen Tigers lost the plot. I actually gave him credence over so many years. Thought he knew the game, but not anymore, says Jono. Trying to compare the actions of Ronaldo to hard, tough, uncompromising front rowers like JWH and Morley with Ronaldo, that'll do me. Citizen Tigers should be barred, says Jono from Toronto. Rooster Muzz says, obviously Citizen Tiger has started on the Terps early. His words about Ronaldo mouth the tallow. I would have loved to see him carry on like he does to Steve Bowden or to Peter Kelly. And if you're listening, Ronnie, You might want to have a look at the scoreboard before you tally more points in your quest for yet another Dally M Flog of the Year title, says Rooster Muzz.
1: I'm pretty sure that's not a thing, the Flog of the Year.
3: No, probably not.
1: But, I mean, all we see is him. We don't know the guy.
3: No.
1: And we're not with him every day. All we see is this stuff on the television, and we just – I think most people go, how annoying is this flog?
3: Well, he's fired everybody up. The optimist says you don't need a long neck to be one. But Ronaldo has one and is one. Marky Mark came out on top, and so did the Roosters. His grubby tactics certainly don't do the Sharks any favours. Perhaps he might try and outplay Marky with some skill and football ability if they clash again. If I was Fitzy, I'd drop him and bring in Stone Street, says the optimist.
1: Well, there was a guy in the rugby scene many years ago, and everyone will know Tom Carter, who is still involved and was at Sydney Uni and played for the Waratahs forever. Anyway, on the field, everyone, yep. He was a mouth. He was just, everyone hated him. And he was the same. Off the field, the nicest guy you would ever meet.
0: Yeah.
1: One of the nicest guys in the game. But on the park,
0: yeah. Oh
1: my God. Everyone wanted to smack Tommy Carter.
0: Yeah, there you go.
1: And I mean, just people have this on-field mindset that they can't do anything about it. Just overtakes everything, their whole being.
0: Yeah. I wouldn't sledge, like, with naughty or bad words, but I'd use questions about, you know, what's going on with this with your family, or how you're travelling with marriage, or what's going on with blah, blah, blah. Have you ever had to fix your car and all these different things? I just left things out there and they'd get them thinking that sometimes they'd answer back.
3: We're going to take a break, folks. Trust Larry Canning doesn't talk about any of that when he comes back after this.
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5: 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Fire crews are on site near Marrickville Road. 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I'm Jeff Ollis, that's those traffic on 2SM, 1269.
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0: Well, how tough was the US Open that's finally been won and run by Wyndham Clark, the American, who took a six-shot lead into the final round? Can you believe it? Boy, talk about drama. We've got Larry Canning on the line. G'day, Larry.
1: G'day, Graham. Gav, Brett. It was dramatic, wasn't it? It was fantastic. No Australians in the mix. In fact, no Australians made the cut. But watching what Wyndham Clark was going through, and not only through some mistakes and some bad driving, but from the gallery, the punters, they were giving him terrible amount of stick.
0: Yeah, they did.
1: In America,
0: it's quite unbelievable. But you know, getting back to the Aussies quickly, yeah, first time since what 1959 in a US Open, no Aussie through to the weekend.
1: Yeah, I didn't know that. Wow, there it is. It's bizarre, isn't it? Because we've got Aussies that are playing beautifully, were playing beautifully. I mean, Jason Day obviously withdrew. Adam Scott's been playing well. Minwoo Lee's just simmering. You know, he's going to boil at any point.
0: Yeah.
1: And Lucas Herbert, he's such a better player than that, than those scores. He's an amazing player. 8 bogeys in his first round. Blew him out of the water. Yeah, disappointing. Cam Smith, probably the most disappointed of all because of his only a month ago, he was featuring in the USPGA. He could have won at one point.
0: And, yeah.
1: You know, he's changed his coach. He's changed his golf swing. He's in a good place. And that was just miserable. Yeah.
2: Foxy got it done. Seemed to get better as the week went on. Did a great job.
1: Yeah, isn't he a good player? I mean, he's one of the most underrated players in the world, I reckon.
2: Yeah.
1: And I don't think he's a great putter. I think if he putted anything like a Wyndham Clark or a Scotty or a Rory, I think he'd even be winning more.
3: Watching
1: play to man-made swing, it's unique, it's different. He gives it a smash, but geez, he can play.
3: Isn't the difference between all these players with putting that some can't handle their nerves and some can?
1: Yeah, absolutely. Yep. Particularly when you've got a greens like that, when you've got an 8-footer, and if you get it wrong, you've got a 5-footer coming back, you know, so... Mm.
3: Yeah,
1: that's got to be terrifying.
2: The precision required from all the way around the course is like very few courses I've ever seen. I mean, there's hard courses, right? Oakmont last year was ridiculous.
1: Yeah.
2: But the precision, I mean, big greens, but if you got it wrong, it just rolled off into, I mean, so hard.
1: It was, you know, there was a shot Wyndham Clark hit today, and it was a great shot. It landed, it was on the back nine. It landed with about a 7 or an 8 on. Landed just past the flag, about 8 feet.
2: Yeah.
1: And finished up 40 yards down the back of a...
2: Yeah.
1: You know,
2: yeah.
1: It was just bizarre watching that. And, of course, he bogeyed. You know, but that just kept happening, didn't it, to everyone.
2: Everyone.
1: Yeah, but then he turns around and holes just that putt on 16, the par 5. And he was just, in his own words, just trying to bundle it down there close, have a short putt, next one.
2: Larry, trying to describe the pressure and the nerves, if you can. I was watching Wyndham Clark. He's only through seven holes, and the lead's back to one. Mm. And, yes, he's dropped a couple, but Sam Burns had I think, was 4 under on the day. For him to hang on, because he must have looked at the leaderboard and gone, hang on a sec, where's my 6-shot lead? It's all over in like 6 or 7 holes. I mean, I think what he did to hang on and win was remarkable.
1: Yeah, it's one of the grittiest, gutsiest efforts I've ever seen in the game. I've seen a lot of it, you know, over the years. I've been watching golf and playing with blokes that could do stuff like that. Or you know, I could never. My nerves of, you know, I was a jellyfish. I was a bloody praying man. Praying mantis.
2: Nerves of marshmallow.
1: Yeah. So
3: you can't sledge in golf either.
1: Yeah, well, no, you're not supposed to.
3: Can you do it? If you're walking up the 14th and someone's coming down the other way on the 15th and you sort of hit the ball near each other, can you just sort of say something?
1: No, well, I definitely
2: you can.
1: Because that could have been Greg Norman coming the other way and he would have eaten me alive.
3: Yeah.
1: Or Roger Davis. The really tough guys back then were those sort of blokes, and yeah, you didn't mess with them. But if you played with him, just stayed away as much as you could.
3: Okay.
1: Yeah, Steve Elkinson was a bit ordinary too. Not ordinary, but he was intimidating.
2: Prickly, was he?
1: Yeah, very much. Yeah, it's a beautiful word.
3: You'd have to sort of feel if the guy's 3 in front of you and he's a great, you'd have to say, I'm going to catch you, or I'm on my way. I come.
1: Wouldn't it be great?
3: Yeah, it'd be good. Yeah.
1: It's a rare trait. It's a rare trait. Oh, you guys have all played, you know, sport at the top level. You must have come across something similar. I guess there's some sort of parallel. Bowling, Gav, is when you've got a...
3: Well, Graham's and Pappy's games didn't really sledge as much. Deep down cricket back in the 70s, 80s, 90s, man, it was just a talk fest.
2: Yeah, that's because no one got hit, whereas in footy, you didn't talk too much because someone might take your head
3: off. But you could get an uppercut.
2: It wasn't complex.
3: You could get an uppercut those days, yeah. I actually, you're 100% correct.
1: Yeah, now, it was a remarkable, remarkable effort. And we've said it already about the crowd and the gallery and how horrible they were. What about New York? I mean, do they play there? Do they play there anymore? After what happened at Bethpage last year with the Ryder Cup? That's less than a year ago.
2: Yeah, I know. It's crazy. I mean, he is an American.
3: Yeah, but they
1: why,
3: are.
1: Why do they go there? Why do they go to
3: it's
1: York?
3: Just who they are, mate. You've obviously been to New York a lot, haven't you?
1: Oh, no.
3: Well, have you seen the TV show called Suits? They're a lot like that.
1: Yeah.
3: And they're not really caring stuff. They don't do the cuddle stuff. They'll take you down in any way they can, and they're just outright sort of on the front foot.
1: Why is that? The whole of America's not like that. There's some lovely parts of America.
3: Well, they see it as the biggest city in the world.
1: Yeah.
2: Well, sure.
1: It's been it's a bit of a shitty city, isn't it? If that's the way they actually
0: react. What's up next, Larry?
1: Women's US PGA next week, guys.
0: Oh, okay. Yeah.
1: That's a major. They come quick and fast at the moment. Australia, we need an Aussie to feature in something. In fact,
3: do you want us to play that song? To them, who want us to get a recording of "Come On, Aussie, Come On, Come On"?
1: Absolutely.
3: Yeah. Okay.
1: Yeah, on the first tee.
3: Yeah, we'll do that. That's a great idea because it inspired Ian Chappell.
0: So the next men's major is
2: British Open
1: in July.
0: Yeah. Okay.
1: Yeah, Birkdale in England.
0: Well, I mean, we should play well there, shouldn't we?
1: Well, Cassie Porter had a good week last week, guys.
2: Ah.
1: Cassie Porter, who shot 60 in the last round, the 62 last round of the Australian Open to grab second. She finished fifth, and Grace Kim finished seventh. So Cassie's definitely a player to watch. She's going to win something big. Okay. She's got talent to burn. Gifted player.
2: Oh, very good. Looking forward to that. Looking forward to the men's golf heading to Scotland and that leg of the tour. Love it.
1: Yep, it's looking good. And LIV Golf might be. I was talking to someone from LIV Golf the other day, and they reckon it's going to be okay, but totally different. That was all I could get.
0: Okay, but totally
2: same,
0: different.
2: Same, but different.
1: Yeah, not. I don't know how. Less money. I'm thinking maybe joining with someone else. I'm thinking, but I'll keep us all informed. I will give you a call.
2: Speaking of LIV golfers, I mean, Tyrrell Hatton still gets it done most of the time. I mean, he's an amazing golfer. He just looks to be mentally shot all the time, but isn't, obviously.
0: Yeah.
1: What about Joaquin Neiman? Got two shots for throwing a club. Well, I've never heard of that.
2: He must have really spat it.
1: Well, he must have. He was arguing with an official. He got two opinions. Didn't like either of them. throwing of the club or just whacking over two. So he went from a 9 to an 11. So I guess at that point he was.
0: What
1: it doesn't matter.
0: What a comeback from him though after shooting amazing. 78. You know. God.
1: I know. Yeah, he finished in seventh. Finished seventh.
2: Yeah, yeah, amazing. Yeah.
0: 65, 72, 66. God.
1: That is. Best major finish, I think that is.
0: Remarkable, yeah.
1: Isn't it? Yeah.
0: All right.
1: Stir him up.
2: If you don't count the Australian Open as a major.
1: Almost.
0: Good to speak. We'll look forward to your preview for the ladies, okay?
1: No worries. Good on you, boys.
0: Thank you, Larry. Larry Canning talking golf, folks. The Terranora Buzz says, I was lucky enough to take my 15-year-old son to Origin in Melbourne. Tickets were supplied by the AFL legend, Paul Hopgood. Can't give the man a big enough rap. Not only the tickets, but dinner out with family as well. He's also in partnership with David Neitz in a brewery in South Melbourne called Brewmanity. It's worth a visit as the business is in the fight against MND as well. Great eulogy as well. Great couple of days. Love the show, says Terranora. Buzz. Dave's Canberra Dave says, boys, that was absolutely atrocious yesterday. It's got to be the time to drop a few, starting with Sanders. I get that he's young, but fair dinkum, I don't think he's up to the NRL at present. It was a very tough watch yesterday, especially after they got away.
2: Well, the first 20 was
0: a good start.
2: Yeah, amazing.
0: I mean, they did cave, didn't they? Big time.
2: I noticed Bellamy got Harry Grant out there pretty smartly.
0: Yeah, he did. As soon as he, yeah, he did, and it was very wise. Great timing. Looking forward to your thoughts, folks, coming back with our final hour in just a few ticks.
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5: Marrickville are building fire. Watch out for road closures around Victoria Road, Chapel Road and Edinburgh Road. A bog bus at Jurral, southbound affected Old Northern Road. 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I'm Jeff Wallace. That's those traffic on 2SM, 1269.
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14: Good afternoon, I'm Tassava Brown. Anthony Albanese has accused the opposition of hyperventilating over the budget's tax reforms. The Prime Minister says it's been a major overreaction over positive change.
15: We're reforming negative gearing and capital gains tax so that hard-working Australians can actually see their hard work pay off, making a real difference. That's how you back aspiration. Aspiration for all, not just for some.
14: It comes as opposition leader Angus Taylor quizzed the PM, asking him whether any other country had higher capital gains taxes than Australia. The federal government has officially signed a landmark $2.5 billion deal with Canada to export its advanced over-the-horizon radar technology. This agreement marks Australia's largest ever defence export and will equip equip Canada with the ability to detect long-range missiles, ships and aircraft across the Arctic. Defence Minister Richard Marles says it's another big step for both countries.
16: Of course, Australia and Canada have always been the very best of friends, but really, with what we have signed today, there is now a very significant strategic dimension to the relationship.
14: A number of top poultry brands are locking down operations in Western Australia as the H5 strain of bird flu spreads. A second bird has tested positive for the virus in WA, and there is not evidence to suggest it has spread further than that at this stage. WA Premier Roger Cook says the geography of the state makes containment difficult.
17: Western Australia has a vast coastline, one that's very exposed, particularly to migratory birds. And so from that point of view, absolute vigilance is key for that early detection to make sure that we can stay on top of any outbreaks of the disease.
14: Federal police say they're now working out which organised crime group is behind Australia's largest ever cocaine seizure. The AFP seized 2.7 tonnes of cocaine with an estimated street value of $816 million in an underground bunker system in Western Sydney at Londonderry after being taken from North Queensland. AFP Commander Stephen Jay says even officers were surprised at the scale of the import.
18: We understood it was off a large vessel. We expected it to be of a large quantity. Perhaps we didn't expect it to be as big as that. Suffice to say, I think when the investigators identified it in that complex hide in the shipping container in Sydney, they were very pleased with the quantity that was seized.
14: A year two teacher at a Sydney school has been charged over the alleged possession of child abuse material. Several devices have been seized at the Auburn campus of Amity College. The search of a nearby car also allegedly uncovered a small amount of cannabis. The 54-year-old man, a teacher at the school, Matthew David Eagleton, has been given conditional bail. The Economics Legislation Committee's report on the first round of budget legislation has received mixed reactions. The report supports changes to negative gearing and the capital gains tax discount, recommending the Senate pass the bills. Barnmaster Builders Australia's CEO Danita Warne warns it overlooks the damaging impact on housing supply.
19: Master Builders Australia opposes the government's intention of having a tax hike through changes to capital gains tax, negative gearing in respect to property investment. We say that it's going to reduce the supply of homes.
14: In sport, Latrell Mitchell has been sent for scans on his calf. Mitchell felt tightness in the calf and was immediately removed from training. He could be at risk of missing the Origin decider on July 8 and this weekend's game against Parramatta. AFL icon Tony Modra is continuing to recover well from facial surgery on his eye socket, cheekbone and jaw. In golf, Wyndham Clark secured a stunning victory at the US Open. Clark began the final round with a six-shot lead before claiming his second US Open win. Golfing icon Larry Canning thinks it's a letdown that the Aussies missed the cut.
20: Cam Smith, probably the most disappointed of all because of only a month ago he was featuring in the US PGA.
14: In finance, one Aussie dollar is buying 70 US cents. 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Partly cloudy with light winds becoming southerly. Sunny tomorrow with temperatures ranging from 10 to 18 in the city, 5 to 18 in the west. Looking further ahead, mostly sunny on Wednesday, partly cloudy with showers on Thursday and Friday. At the moment in the city, it's 16 in Bankstown, 16, Richmond, 16. That's the latest 2SM News. I'm Tassava Brown.
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21: It's the Penrith Panthers, top of the table, against the Gold Coast Titans. Here's Martin. Martin goes for it, and he's over. Martin has gone all the way and scored. Oh, he's in a mood tonight, Liam Martin. To Talangi, and here comes Jenkins, goes up, takes it. Oh, what a pass. It's a try. Oh, Lawrence straight down the middle. 3-1. Beat Edwards. Scores! Big try for the Titans. Harrison and Howell. He's going to get there out of the hole. They've done it. The Titans have clawed their way back. They stack the shots up. They're going to score. It's the young man putting it on the chest of Philip Sami. Titans in front.
22: Ball. Alamotti. Alamotti beats one. All round the back. Martin on to Smith.
6: for boys now. 13 12 69.
0: Welcome back aboard, folks. Thank you for your patience. Newey Dog says, to fully inform Citizen Tiger from earlier, FIFA introduced the rule regarding talking to an opponent whilst covering your mouth after Real Madrid player Vinicius Jr. Was racially abused by a Benfica player in the Champions League. An odd rule, but preventing racism should be praised. Tin Can Mix says, Ronaldo's hilarious. He came out of the line, put a hit on, which he did, and gave the guy a spray. When old mate got up, old mate said, good on you, we just scored. Where you were supposed to be, you genius, not just a pork chop. Heavens above. There you go, says Tin Can Mick. Well, and David says, wasn't it the same Ronaldo mouthing off all afternoon that Teddy absolutely lined up and hammered over the sideline? Thought so. And that's after Teddy had broken his nose. Huh. Have a good one, says David.
2: Yeah, no, it wasn't a great day for Teddy.
0: No, it wasn't. It
2: knocked him around, couldn't get the blood to stop. Ugh, nightmare.
0: Yeah. And the Chumhaven Shark says, guys, everyone hates Ronaldo except Cronulla fans. We love him. He just needs to speak to Mick Ennis to perfect how to get under the opposition's skin. Or, Graham, he could have a chat with your old player, the original one they called the grub, Mr. Reynolds. Good on you, Chumhaven
1: really?
0: Shark.
1: Really?
0: Sugar Ray.
3: Hey, boys, how are we?
1: Sugar.
2: Pretty good, Sugar.
3: Hey, Pappy, I'm coming to bat for Citizen Tiger here. So, players like Ronaldo and all those other players that he mentioned, you take the niggle out of their game, you might lose them all. You know?
2: I don't know what that means.
3: Like the these personalities of the game, the Hargraves, the Adrian.
2: Hang on, no. They're nothing like Ronaldo.
3: Okay. Ronaldo came back, I think, 4 weeks ago. Sharks won their last four games, except for yesterday, right? He's right. A winner. I can't wait for okay. the Sharks to ring up.
2: What's he won?
3: Mate, he makes the team a better side. He gives them vigour. He gives them...
2: Okay.
3: He's a winner.
2: Sure, but did you just compare him to Adrian Morley and...
3: No, and I didn't. I was Hargraves. Tiger.
2: Sure, but I mean, there's not even in the same ballpark personality-wise. They just played as hard as they could and bashed people and occasionally got it a bit wrong. But they didn't yap and get in people's face and carry on like a pork chop. They just... got up and went, got back the 10 and...
0: Did it.
3: Well, Reid Marnie.
2: Yeah.
3: He's got that chat. He's got that niggle.
2: Sure. What's it do for his team?
3: Well, I think Cronulla's a much better team when he's on the pitch. There's okay. no doubt about that.
2: All right. He's going to take him to the promised land. Good on him.
3: I just like the theatre, Pappy. I like it.
1: Okay.
3: I like what he brings.
2: All right.
1: Yeah,
3: if he was in a red, white, blue jumper, how would you feel, Pappy?
2: Oh, well, that depends. I mean, I get that Sharks fans love him. And I get, well, in your case, you seem to like it too. I just think it's, you know, it's pretty easy to be lippy and never shut your mouth because you know someone can't smack it.
0: You got to be careful not putting pressure back on your own team.
2: There's nothing brave about it. There's nothing smart about it. It's just... Look at me, everyone. Look at me. Aren't I tough? It's like, shut up, you moron. Seriously. God.
3: It could be white line fever, Pappy.
2: It's totally not. That.
0: Yeah, absolutely.
3: Yeah. Hey, Dad.
1: Yeah.
3: Proud dad moment. So my son played in the under 18 state SAAFL.
1: And really?
3: Allies.
1: Really?
3: Yesterday.
1: Well done.
2: Well, Abby didn't play like Ronaldo.
3: No, he didn't. My son's well behaved. But check this out, Gab. This is a bit of feedback you might be able to give the Giants. So last time I went down to Adelaide and saw it, they had the Giants Academy and the Swans Academy.
1: Yeah.
3: Those two combined were stronger than the Allies. And with the Allies, they had to get Queensland and Northern Territory players in.
1: Really?
3: Yeah. So they've got a good young pack there at the Swans and Giants.
1: Well, can you just send me an email... from you into this show, send it to me, and I'll get that to our office for you. That's a bit. Well, I think the thing is that they don't. You're seeing it front on, which is a good thing. So, and you're a dad, so it's a good thought.
3: Yeah, I go down for every game, Gav, and mate, the talent of these young blokes. And I met a scout from St Kilda. So he had his eye on my boy. And he's like, yeah, I know who your son is.
1: There you go. It's not easy being a parent, is it?
3: No, it's not.
1: Hang in there.
3: It's not.
1: You know you're teaching him to hang in there and keep it simple, enjoy, back yourself, that sort of stuff. Don't go too over the top.
3: And you just one more, Pappy, Fogarty, still the buy of the year?
2: I can't think of any better.
3: He just doesn't,
2: I could be
3: doesn't
2: wrong.
3: Show up for those big moments.
2: I could be wrong.
3: I mean, why did Sticky let him go? It's a bit of a double-edged sword.
2: These things are always far more complicated than I can't believe he got let go. If they've got young stars coming up and need to be re-signed and upgraded, otherwise they lose them.
0: They would have believed in a little bit of that.
2: So you can't keep them all. Sometimes you've got to give a young bloke a little more money to keep him.
0: Don't think they were prepared to pay the price that Manly were.
2: Yeah.
0: Simple as that.
2: He's been good, though.
0: He's been outstanding.
3: Three tries to two in that game, and Manly was still lost, you know? Because of Fogarty's boot.
0: Yeah, I'm upset about it. I'm upset about that. Feel for him.
2: Yeah, they've been unlucky.
0: All right, Sugar.
3: Thanks, boys.
0: Thanks, mate. David says, just before we take a break, round 16 this week, eh? And what do we know? I believe we know more about who can't win the comp than those who can. I've got my thoughts. What's yours?
1: Oh. The Penrith thing's a question for me and for many, to be honest.
0: As we sit, I've added three teams who I think can win the comp. Three only at the moment.
1: Can I just quickly throw it in that everyone thinks...
0: Panthers, Warriors, and Dolphins.
2: I would agree with that.
0: But I haven't gone past that from anybody else yet. A couple of teams who need to convince me about how they're going to finish the season.
2: Yeah.
1: Here's my question. What's going on with Melbourne? What are you seeing from... I mean, the three main players are making a difference.
2: They've won about five of their last six or something of that nature. And
1: They're 6, 7, 9, and 1. They're making major differences.
2: Correct.
0: They've got to make an extraordinary long run to make the finals.
1: Just both of you two quickly answer this before we go to the break. Do you name another 9, 6, 7, and 1... As good as them. Go for it.
2: No.
1: There you go.
2: They do have the best spine in the game.
1: You know, I don't like them, and I had two guys.
0: You hate them.
1: They're football men. No.
0: Yes, you do. You hate them.
1: I do. No,
0: you
1: I do.
0: You bag them all
1: but
0: the time about
1: smart
0: laying
1: fellas,
0: on players.
1: But two smart fellas that know about the game and have been involved with it for 45 years, they said, listen, look at what they got. If those four run that side and make it happen, all the others do what they're told, they're going to be scary. And when they said, I thought, cheapers.
0: Can you tell me when they won the comp last with those same players?
1: Why don't I like them?
0: Can you tell me when they won the comp with the same sorts of players?
2: When did they last win the comp?
1: 3 years ago?
0: No.
1: No, 2 years ago?
2: Don't know.
1: Didn't they in the break of Penrith?
2: No. Okay. They haven't won for at least six.
0: Yeah.
2: Seven. See? Eight. Anyway, they do.
1: To be honest, I mean, if Harry was at my place and Cam, would I burn their sausage accidentally? Yes.
0: Yeah. Oh, yeah, they'd be thrilled to be at your joint.
2: I mean, they still have to beat... Whoever wins the comp still got to beat Penrith, and I just haven't seen a team anywhere near that.
0: Yeah, correct. Back with more.
5: 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Sydney traffic.
8: Building fire at Marrickville, Victoria Road, that's closed between Chapel Street and Sydenham Road, and surrounding roads also affected. And the Gorleston Gorge bus that was stuck in the gorge has been cleared, reopening the gorge both ways. 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That's as traffic on 2SM, 1269.
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0: Welcome back aboard, folks. Mugboots says, now that we have let Queensland win the second game so we can have a big crowd for game three, as a New South Welshman, I know Queensland always have been and always will be and are at this very moment. New South Wales bitch, says Mugboots.
1: Say what?
0: Hello, Nicko.
2: Crikey.
3: Hello, Graham.
2: It's an astonishing email.
3: That's a long bow to draw, isn't it? Anyway. Who can we bring in as a coach? Who have we got? Laurie's gone after this year.
1: Okay, well, can we worry about that next year?
2: We'll worry about that next year, but I said Tubby.
0: Well, Matty Johns said...
3: I think he's worrying about now. I was worried when they appointed Laurie.
0: Matty Johns has confirmed that if Joey puts his hand up, he will be his assistant.
3: Well, you know what, Graham? I don't watch a lot of rugby league anymore, and I don't watch any of the rugby league shows, but I've seen that snippet a couple of times. But yep. I've also seen a couple of times Joey Johns just absolutely taken the... Not the Mickey, just giving it to New South Wales and their bench rotation and their selections. And yep. I'm sick to death of what we call the eighth sitting on the sideline throwing barbs and saying he's not going to put his hand up.
0: Well, yeah, look.
1: Can I just point out a little something?
0: Is he the absolute answer?
3: That, Bobby?
1: They've never coached.
0: Yeah, they've never coached.
1: Like, come on.
3: I'm not asking him to.
0: No.
3: I'm saying if you've got all the answers but you don't want to do it, shut the hell up.
1: Well, he's in the media, mate.
0: I mean, you're in a job where you are asked to say absolutely everything about what's going on.
3: You don't have to make disparaging from you open your mouth.
1: What?
3: You don't say much good about what's gone on in New South Wales in the last 5 or 6 years.
1: Well, hang on. But if you're talking about the last week or two, there's not a heap of good stuff to say. Isn't it his job to say, look, I thought they were rubbish, here, and here. Isn't that his job?
3: Yep. Yeah. So jump the other side of the fence and have a crack.
2: Yeah.
1: He's not qualified
2: Can I just say, was Billy Slater? How was Billy qualified prior?
1: I'd be surprised if Joey even had a coaching certificate.
2: Yeah, I just think origin-wise, I think it's not like the NRL coaching off.
3: Who have we got that can do it?
1: I couldn't tell you. They can't be a club coach, I believe.
3: Because Laurie's gone next year.
1: Gus.
3: So, Gus.
2: Gus, well, he won't want it.
3: Because I've watched the first half of both games and just thrown the towel in and gone to bed because it's not origin footy anymore. It's just a glorified club game. I mean, I know they're wearing blue and maroon, but it doesn't float my boat anymore. So,
1: Nico, I shouldn't point this out, but going to bed at halftime is just soft.
3: No, I'm tired. I'm old.
1: It's just soft.
3: Is it soft?
2: But I know what I know. Just I get old. I feel old.
1: And then it matters so much to you. This whole origin thing is so important to you that you want to pick a new coach, and yet you go to bed at half time. I mean, come on.
3: I just asked who we got, Pappy.
1: Come on.
2: He's saying he's had enough.
0: Pappy. Nicko.
1: What do you care? You go to bed at half time.
0: Nicko.
3: I didn't say I cared. I just asked who we got.
0: Nicko.
3: Yes, wait.
0: Now, Spud Carroll, of course, as you know, will be in here later in the week.
3: Yep.
0: And he's put an article out on thenightly.com.au. Mm-hmm. And the headline says, Laurie Daly must swallow pride if New South Wales are any hope by bringing in Phil Gould.
1: Well, there you go.
3: Obviously, he needs help.
0: Yeah.
3: Because, I mean, and as I said, I only watched the half, but why do you pick Appy Coruscant and not play him?
0: Look, Nicko, we said...
1: You're onto something.
0: We said when the team was announced that we could not work out bench that they selected.
1: I didn't say that. You did.
0: I didn't.
3: That's part of the reason why people don't watch the game, because there's stupidity in it.
1: What?
3: Why pick people on the bench for an origin game and not use them?
1: Well, I can't answer that.
0: There was no balance. There was no proper balance
1: to the way
0: it was going to unfold.
1: I figured he had a purpose, though.
3: Well, went out the window pretty quick.
1: Well, it would appear so.
0: All right, Nico.
3: Anyway, I did want to talk about one more thing if I've got time.
0: Yeah.
3: I'm not sure if you've seen what happened at the MotoGP on the weekend.
2: No.
3: Right, well, all I want to mention is...
0: I'm having a guess. Was there a crash?
3: No. Well, there's several of them, and this involves a crash. But a young fellow by the name of Marco Bezzecchi, who's leading the MotoGP championship, crashed out in the sprint race.
0: Yep.
4: Now, while he was ambling over towards his bike, one of the marshals, now I've been a marshal for on 15, maybe more occasions at Superbikes and MotoGPs, went to retrieve his motorcycle and copped a fistful of glove twice.
2: Really?
4: Slapped in the face twice when he picked his bike up and touched the throttle. Now, these bikes are, I wouldn't know what the kill switch is on one of these bikes. We're not trained in that. We're not shown that. They only get 7 engines per season that are sealed units and you can't do anything to them.
0: Yep.
4: So they run a limited lifespan. But yes, he was on his way, ambling over because it's a sprint race. He wasn't going to rejoin the race. He couldn't get any points.
0: Yep.
4: But he assaulted the young man that was picking up his motorcycle, slapped him twice. Then wandered away in frustration, was subsequently suspended from the race the next day. So out of a total of 37 points that he could have put on, he was leading when he crashed.
1: So who tried to pick up his bike?
4: A marshal.
1: Right, a marshal. Okay.
0: Yeah.
1: Leave my bike alone.
4: Yeah, but a big swing in the championship from leading and adding 12 points and possibly winning the next day and putting another 25 on your tally.
0: Yep.
4: To not scoring a point, being suspended for the race on the Sunday.
0: Yeah.
4: Subsequently, he did go out to the track post the next day, and I've never seen a more emotional GP rider. He has got history with assaulting marshals, but we know when we do it that these riders are on the edge. They're young, they're inexperienced, they're still all learning.
1: And fired up.
4: Yeah. But wow, that's a no-no in motorsport.
0: And it would help if he wasn't so stupid.
4: Well, it helps when you don't crash.
1: Well, there is that.
4: But yeah, you don't manhandle a referee in a rugby league game. You
1: banned for life.
4: Manhandle.
0: Would have liked to a couple of times.
4: None of us get paid. It costs us money to go and do this stuff, but you don't manhandle a volunteer that's providing safety to you and your competitors.
1: Unless you're really, really cranky.
4: He was very cranky, let me tell you.
0: All right, Nico.
4: Find us a coach shoe, blokes, for God's sake.
1: Nah, couldn't care less. Gus.
4: See you, boys.
1: See you, mate. Gus.
0: Oh, dear. Come on, let's get behind Laurie. Can we just get behind him?
1: Sure. Yeah. We're behind the team, man.
0: Heavens above.
1: Pick me a team. Let them play. Let them play.
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5: 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Sydney traffic.
6: Old Guildford, a truck into a pole closing northbound Woodford Road and Seville Street, and a factory fire Marrickville shutting down Victoria Road both ways between Chapel Street and Sydenham Road and surrounding roads. With over 300 products now reduced, Audi prizes has got Audier, so you can keep your wallet fullier. 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I'm Jeff Wallace. That's Ace Traffic on 2SM, 1269.
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15: Good afternoon, I'm Tassava Brown. New polling shows the federal coalition would face a wipeout if an election was held now. The modelling projects One Nation could win over 60 seats. Labor would secure between 71 and 81 seats if current polling trends were replicated at an election, according to the modelling. There is not clear evidence of mass mortalities in wildlife so far linked to the latest bird flu detection, as a second bird tested positive for the H5 strain in WA. The Agriculture Minister is declaring the Australian poultry and

0: from bird flu. Some farms in WA are voluntarily locking down after the confirmed detection of the avian influenza near Esperance. Federal Minister for the Environment Murray Watt says we've been working hard in the lead up.
1: Our government has funded $113 million worth of preparedness activities, including $11 million in the federal budget. And it's that work that has enabled training of vets so that they know what to look for. It's enabled the planning work that state and territories have done. And it's enabled a lot of work to be done to build the resilience of the population.
0: A crackdown on e-bikes has seen dozens crushed by police. Operation E-Voltage has been targeting the area around Tweed Heads near the Queensland border. 35 bikes have been seized and destroyed. Australian Federal Police have pulled off Australia's biggest ever cocaine bust. The AFP seized 2.7 tonnes of cocaine with an estimated street value of $816 million at an underground bunker system in Greater Western Sydney. During the raid, police say two men aged 21 and 25 attempted to flee officers on foot but were eventually arrested. Police allege the cocaine seized at Londonderry was imported into Australia near Midge Point in North Queensland and transported to Sydney from Mackay. Federal police are investigating WiseTech billionaire Richard White. It's over allegations he exploited a woman's immigration status and financial insecurity. He's also accused of providing false information on a visa application. UK Prime Minister Keir Starmer is under huge pressure to stand down and is expected to announce his resignation. It comes after Andy Burnham secured victory in the Makerfield by-election, set to challenge his leadership. In sport, Newcastle forward Asu Kepa'oa has been referred directly to the New South Wales Rugby League judiciary. It's for allegedly making a homophobic slur in a New South Wales Cup game. In the AFL, St Kilda's wildcard chances have taken a hit. Jack Sinclair and Tom De Koning have been sidelined. De Koning punctured his lung and is in hospital, while Sinclair's been cleared of an Achilles rupture but is still battling a serious injury. In finance, the All Ordinaries has closed down 16 points at 90.31. One Aussie dollar is buying 70 US cents. 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Partly cloudy with light winds becoming southerly. Sunny tomorrow with temperatures ranging from 10 to 18 in the city, 5 to 18 in the west. Looking further ahead, mostly sunny on Wednesday, partly cloudy with showers on Thursday and Friday. At the moment in the city, it's 15 degrees, Bankstown 13, Richmond 13. That's the latest 2SM News. I'm Tassava Brown.

0: Goose Step says, welcome back aboard, folks. You wait 4 years for the World Cup just to play your two goal scorers on the bench against the USA. I'm tired of coaches taking the safe option. You got to meet fire with fire. Blatchy Blue says, I swear the Dogs can't catch a break. Satili Tupanua, grade 3 hamstring, possible, gone 8 weeks. The last 3 years, it's just injury after injury to key players. Somewhere out there certainly has that voodoo doll. Yeah, well, kick out is due back round 20 at Preston. Apparently may be able to play this coming round. Hello, David.
1: Hello, lads. How are you?
2: David. Good.
1: Up here in Queensland, I didn't realise that you blokes had moved stations. I came across you by accident. So it's been wonderful listening this afternoon, especially talking about State of Origin, because I've never heard New South Wales eat their own like the way you blokes are doing at the present moment.
3: That's it. Mate, we've always done that since 1980.
2: Yeah, 45 years.
1: Not like this. Not like this.
3: Oh, no. And we get calls like this when we do.
0: Well, it's not exactly us. It's callers.
1: Righto. All right. Well, it's not exactly you, but it's your callers. But your callers are New South Wales supporters.

0: So really, you are eating your own. You just said, you just said before, give Laurie a break, you know, like give him a chance.
1: Yes.
0: But he's got to realise he's not in 1986 anymore, he's in 2026. So what about, like, you're lucky to even be going to game three, let's be honest. Game one, Nathan Cleary had done nothing until play got sent off. Ends up with man of the match, which, you know, I'll never understand that. Ethan Strange was so far in front of him. It's... Anyway, then you come to game two and you're just not in the game for the last half. It's as simple as that. Why do you continue to pick Nathan Cleary at seven all the time when he has never stepped up in an Origin series yet?
1: That's not correct.
2: That's absolutely not correct. That is such a juvenile, crazy thing to say. There is no more decorated player in the game right now.
0: Hang on, not at State of Origin level.
2: No, yes, it has. He's won three men of the match. He's won Origin series.
1: Yeah.
2: Now, it sounds to me, though.
1: So I know you're dead set against him, but you've got to have some sort of balance in what you're
2: here
1: saying.
2: Here you go. So effectively, by saying he's done nothing, get rid of him, you're telling me that that New South Wales probably should be winning, and they're not because of him.
3: Mind you, if you're saying he's as good as he is, shouldn't New South Wales be winning? That's the double argument.
2: It's a team sport.
3: Yeah, I agree with that.
0: That's not what I'm saying.
2: Hang on. So what part of Nathan Cleary's game and the Blues game are you pinning on here? The New South Wales failure to win in recent times.
0: Should you have won game one?
2: How's he the fault?
0: When he's had Penrith players around him, you guys managed to win a series. But you take those away and every single time, look, in honesty, let's be honest, game one, when did he come into the game?
1: Okay, let me just put it to you this way.
2: When it was time for him to step up, much like when he came into the grand final when the Broncos were weighing...
1: All those games that he lost, tell me the packs who were on top in those games that he played behind.
0: I think this is the issue.
3: I think the fact that Cameron Munster, for example, or Sam Walker, look at him, he's just come in. But why are they seem to be so great? They are so great because of what their forward group do. Like, they basically crush New South Wales in the speed of defence, and then they hold them down and they own the defensive part. And then they're allowed to go loose as when they get the ball. Do what they want. Risk everything.
2: Who should we pick at halfback, David?
0: Maybe Katoa.
2: Okay.
0: Katoa can play for New South Wales. Moses at six.
2: Oh, okay.
3: Whilst you're on that, tell me what Moses did.
0: I think Moses was more influential than what
2: really?
0: Cleary was. Cleary was the halfback, and he's supposed to guide the team around the paddock. He's supposed to be the best halfback in the league. At rugby league level, at New South Wales level, at, you know, our national competition, he is definitely that.
1: Mm.
0: But when it comes to State of Origin, I believe, and from what I've seen, and I reckon that the proof's in the pudding. Look,
3: statistically, it is.
2: The proof is absolutely not in the pudding.
0: I think it is.
2: He's been in how many straight grand finals? Won four straight. He's won three men of the match. You're missing the point. You're trying.
0: Don't bring the competition into it. We're talking about at elite level.
1: Yeah,
2: he's played at elite level and won at elite level.
3: David's talking about State of Origin only.
2: He won game one. So without him on the field, they don't win game one.
0: Into the game.
3: Happy, I can't find anyone
1: we're just going round and round in circles.
2: When did
1: Dave
2: come into the game? He ran on.
1: Dave, grab a line and then we'll move on.
0: Anyway, all I'm saying is the cut and drive it is game three. New South Wales are going to need a hell of a lot of luck to get anywhere near Queensland if you pick the exact same team coming into this third game.
1: Okay.
0: Because you don't take any risks.
1: All right.
2: Correct.
3: I agree with that.
2: Correct.
1: Righto, Dave. Thank you, mate.
0: Take it easy, lads. Good luck.
1: Thank you. No, you don't. You don't mean that. Don't say good luck.
3: I agree.
1: What a lot of rubbish.
3: I agree with him, Graham. Yeah.
1: Hello, Gavin.
4: Good evening, lads. How are we?
2: Good, Gav.
4: Just changing the topic up a little bit. You probably don't remember, but I rang you guys several years back. Got a little small share in a horse called Midnight Dynamite.
1: Yep.
4: I told you guys this horse is going to be good.
1: Yeah, it was good. It was a good win.
4: He's living up to potential, and he's already won 8 races. He's won 600,000 in 20 starts, and this guy's going to be a Group 1 horse, mark my words.
1: It certainly has the ability to do that. I didn't like the track on the weekend. I mean, there was so many channels there and pretty much, you know, good horses that got into the straight in the first two or three near the rails were tough to beat, were tough to
4: That's
1: beat.
4: That's a good thing about my horse, mate.
1: Yeah, I know.
4: The track doesn't matter.
1: Yeah. Yeah.
4: And if the heavier, the better.
1: Yeah.
4: Just look
3: He's got
4: out
3: a bit of sea biscuit in him.
1: No, so where are you taking him next?
4: We're either going to Rose Hill, to the Winter Stakes, or up to the Sunshine Coast. And hopefully the Sunshine Coast will be where he'll go next and get a heavy 10 and we'll be collecting more money.
1: Okay, well, the carnival up north, yeah, okay. Righto.
4: He already went up there and had one start, just, you know.
3: Tell you what, you're
4: a lower grade race with J-Mac on and won by Space.
1: Yep.
4: He was going to win a lot more races, I'll tell you.
3: Wow.
1: Well, you're in good hands, Bjorn Baker. He's a...
4: Yeah, he's, great trainer, mate. Absolute
1: winner. Yeah, he's so enthusiastic. I think he's great. I love the way he carries on. Love it.
4: Yeah, he's unbelievable for racing, that bloke.
1: Yeah, he is. No, well, I wish you well.
4: It's a good ride. It's a good ride having this bloke in our stable.
3: Who coaches your little press?
4: What's that?
3: Who's the coach?
1: We've just been talking
2: the
1: about
2: the trainer, Bjorn Baker.
3: Bjorn Baker. I just thought, yeah.
4: And I don't agree with that last caller. Like, Nathan Cleary is the best player in the comp, mate. Like, what's he talking about?
1: Yeah.
3: I think all that he's saying...
2: Because Queensland are winning.
3: All that he's saying is his origin statistics aren't what his NRL statistics are.
4: I think it's all he's saying. Queensland have just got a better backline than us. It's as simple as that.
1: Last time I checked, there's 12 other blokes that walk on the field.
4: They've got a better backline. Their backline is just more superior and more quicker than
2: I don't even know that. They're playing better.
1: Yeah.
2: And they are having a crack. But to tip it all on one bloke,
3: I think it's
2: it's
3: play.
2: Ridiculous.
1: No,
2: it is how they play.
1: I'm certainly going to be pumped if they do something in game 3. Righto.
4: All right, boys.
1: Good on you, Gavin. Good luck, mate.
2: Thanks,
1: I wish
2: Gav.
1: You well. Back with more, folks.
5: 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Sydney traffic.
6: Marrickville, a building fire with Victoria Road shut down between Sydenham Road and Chapel Street. Truck into a pole. Old Guildford, northbound closed. Woodville Road just north of Villawood Road. Breakdown, Pacific Highway, Artarmon, Epping Road, northbound. 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That's our traffic on 2SM 1269.
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0: Sporty Gavin says, as we welcome you back, folks, Ecuador threw everything at Curaçao and the goalkeeper kept saving them. What a gutsy side they've been. I can't believe how a gun side like Belgium have struggled to score goals at this World Cup. Very, very disappointing. I expected them to absolutely dominate their group. Egypt versus the New Zealand clash was awesome to watch. Can't wait
1: for more
0: clashes tonight.
1: Felt sorry for the Kiwis. They were dominant for 63 minutes.
2: They've been good.
1: Very good. Take my hat off to them.
0: William says, I remember Langlands broke his nose in a semi-final 1971 and he played on with a sponge tucked into his shorts to collect the blood. Teddy's effort was a mirror image of the great Chang, says William.
2: Every time they showed him, he had more blood. And then they'd clean him up. Next time you saw him, more blood.
0: It wouldn't stop, would it?
2: Oh, no. Horrible. There's nothing worse than that. Oh.
0: British Bulldogs says, great win by the Dogs Saturday night. Player of the night had to be Harry Hayes chasing down the tackle on Reuben Garrick and then to get up the next play and make a one-on-one on Olakau'atu. It was incredible. Says
2: he's a good player, Harry.
0: Bulldog. Yeah, he's a good player.
2: Yeah, I like him a lot. Easy to like.
0: The Dundas Tiger says, Graham Robbo and Toff. Pretty obvious to me why Rexona are one of the World Cup sponsors. Some of the officiating, particularly in the Socceroos USA game, was on the nose. And speaking of a stink, how's the form of that A-grade tool, Mike Greller? For a bloke whose playing career was as successful as the old pink bats game, he's got plenty to say about some of the players doing the business at the World Cup. What a knob, says the Dundas Tiger.
2: To be honest, that gone?
1: This is the American dude.
2: Yes, correct.
1: He's just got a big opinion on anything and everything.
2: Well, they just beat us 2-0, so we can't say too much.
1: I don't think they beat us 2-0. We scored an own goal and their second one wasn't, so it should be nil all.
2: I think we need to sort of revisit some of our slurs. Because
1: tell you what, but
2: what a knob. We need to bring some of those old-fashioned sayings back.
1: But he spelt it with a K.
2: What?
1: And I think when you say K-N-O-B, then that's generally fine.
2: He didn't. Anyway. I think that's a great saying. Yeah. What a knob.
0: Yeah.
1: It happens, but
0: Bulldog Craig says, just tell Batchy that the Fox Sports panel have the voodoo doll for the Bulldogs. They've been against Gus and the Dogs for many years, says Bulldog Craig.
2: Nasty really? Lot.
0: Poor old Dogs.
2: Nasty lot. Leave that poor Bulldogs.
1: That's interesting, eh?
2: I don't know how they cope.
0: Nico says, Pappy, remember, you don't care.
2: I'm not even sure you know what you're laughing at, Kev. Anyway, I don't care so much about Origin, but I do care deeply when people want to tip buckets on players for just I think, totally misguided reasons.
1: Yeah, I know. It's tough.
2: So you guys think because Nathan's in your team that therefore the Blues should be winning? And when they don't, it's his fault.
1: Well, generally, you know, that's why they generally get the man of the matches all the time. A lot of people were surprised he got man of the match in game one.
2: Okay, that's totally changed the subject.
0: So how did the pack of forwards go in those games that everybody's criticising? How'd they go?
1: Well, I think that we get beaten in the...
2: were 20-0 down at half-time, were they not, game one?
0: Look, it's... Anyway, let's move on.
2: The fact that he steps up, wins the game, but kicks the 40-20, scores the try, sets up the Teddy game winner.
1: But everyone says to me, goes, in the end, once they went down to 12 players, it just...
2: That's fine then. Okay, so just keep tipping the bucket. They didn't win because of him. Find some other reason they won. And just keep being negative about it.
1: I'm not being negative. The people I'm speaking to aren't on this show speaking. No, but I'm not running as an expert. I'm just talking at what the people say.
2: Okay.
1: I listen to other people. I don't sit here going, listen, I'm a rugby league expert. This is what happened. No.
0: No, you're not.
1: I'm just saying. Yes, that's exactly right. That's exactly right. That's what I say. What I hear from other people. Because it's just conversations. Everyone talks about rugby league.
0: The Pearl says... Hey, David, as you said, we may eat our own, but that's our prerogative. You're not allowed to. Thank you for your concern. And Rooster Muzz says, that caller David has just flown down the outside fence and stolen the Richard Cranium Stakes. When we win game three, you won't hear boo out of him. He's got form for this, says Rooster Muzz. Well, let's check in on his form.
2: And look, I know. Who's got form? David?
0: Yeah.
2: All right. Yeah, well, we'll see. I mean, do we expect the Blues to get up at Suncup? I mean, deep down, no, I probably don't. You know, I mean, it all seems to be momentum sort of heading north of the border.
0: And look, I can't help, I don't know what happened to the judiciary charges this weekend. It's a lousy $5,550 in fines.
2: Oh, the players need to step it up. They're not trying hard enough.
0: They have been averaging around 15,000 to 18,000, so they've had a light one. So,
2: well, we got a full round coming up this week before they pick teams for Origin.
0: Tamalolo, $750 for a dangerous throw.
2: $750.
0: Yeah, Aaron Clark.
2: Is this the same bloke who signed the $10 million 10-year contract?
0: Aaron Clark, $1,000 for a Grade One dangerous contact.
2: Like Kiwi dollars for him.
0: Yeah, Morgan Smithies. $1,000 dangerous contact.
2: Oh, that's just 500
0: quid. Sam Verrills, careless high tackle, 1,000. And then there's Greg Marju from the Knights, a Grade One careless high tackle second offence.
2: Second?
0: So, yeah, 1,800 bucks.
2: He's only a shorty, Greggy Marju. Yeah. I don't know how he gets anyone on.
0: There you go. Anyway. Oh, dear. Apologies we didn't get to you, folks. 13-12-69 is where you'll find us, of course, tomorrow when we're back talking sport.

0: 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Sydney traffic.
1: Old Guildford, a truck into a pole that's blocking northbound Woodville Road just north of Villawood Road. Diversions into Malta Street. A building fire at Marrickville shutting down Victoria Road both ways between Sydenham Road and Chapel Street. 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I'm Jeff Wallace. That's last traffic on 2SM. 12:69.
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9: I'm Tassava Brown. Pauline Hanson has hit out at Labor's handling of immigration as she returned to the Senate for the first time since her National Press Club address. The One Nation leader says the government's claim of a 45% drop in migration is misleading, declaring Labor's responsible for the post-pandemic influx. New polling projects One Nation could win over 60 seats if an election was held today. Labor would secure up to 81. There are fears WA's iconic black swans could be wiped out if H5 bird flu spreads further. A second bird has now tested positive, with experts warning the swans have no immunity. An emergency meeting is uniting state and territory ministers. WA Premier Roger Cook says they're doing everything possible to contain it.
10: Hoping for the best, preparing for the worst. And being over-prepared here is obviously key to making sure that we can respond to any biosecurity threat.
9: At least four Virgin Australia and Qantas flights have been cancelled in Sydney, with more than 10 others delayed. Staff shortages among air traffic controllers caused widespread disruption earlier. Some delays stretched into an hour, cascading into cancellations across both airlines. A $2.5 billion deal has been struck for Canada to buy the over-the-horizon radar system from Australia. It marks Australia's largest ever defence export. Defence Minister Richard Marles says it's a fantastic step forward.
11: It has formed the backbone of Australia's long-range northern surveillance, and it is far and away the most advanced long-range radar in the world. And just like Australia, Canada has large areas to surveil, and so Canada will use this to engage in surveillance over the Arctic.
9: Australian Federal Police have pulled off Australia's biggest ever cocaine bust, and detectives warn it's likely to spark significant unrest in the underworld. 2.7 tonnes of cocaine with an estimated street value of over $800 million was uncovered in an underground bunker system in Western Sydney on a rural property. The cocaine seized at Londonderry was imported into Australia near Midge Point in North Queensland and transported to Sydney from Mackay. A large proportion of eligible cardiac patients miss out on cardiac rehabilitation programs that could save their lives after a major heart event. Monash University's Dr. Susie Cartledge says heart attack survivors who skip rehab face a fourfold increase in the risk of dying.
12: Unfortunately, only 19% of cardiac patients are making it to cardiac rehabilitation programs, which is far too low because we know these programs have huge evidence behind them that show that they reduce death from heart disease, they reduce readmissions, they reduce repeat events, and most importantly, they improve quality of life.
9: Also making news, UK Prime Minister Sir Keir Starmer is under big pressure to stand down and is expected to announce his resignation shortly. In sport, the Bulldogs will be without Satili Tupanua for at least 8 weeks, and he could even miss the rest of the season. He suffered a grade 3 hamstring tear. Latrell Mitchell is battling calf woes. He's now in serious doubt for Origin Game 3 and South Sydney's clash with the Eels. Mitchell left training after experiencing calf tightness. Blues' Laurie Dale is set to make several changes for the Origin decider, and Tamoli Olakuwatu is hoping for a recall. In the AFL, Swans Taylor Adams has called time on his career. He's played 229 games at three clubs across 15 years. American professional golfer Wyndham Clark has won the US Open golf title by one stroke. He says it feels amazing.
13: Man, I mean, the first one was amazing, and this one seems even better. I think especially after such a sour taste last year.
9: Tim Payne is a possible favourite to land the Queensland Bulls and Brisbane Heat coaching jobs, and Egypt stunned with a 3-1 win over New Zealand in the World Cup in a historic win, the Egyptians bouncing back after a poor start. In finance, oil is worth $76 a barrel, gold is trading at $4,199 an ounce, one Aussie dollar is buying 70 US cents. 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
14: Now Egan out, a dummy half straight through, looking for support. There's Harris to beat her.
15: Oh!
14: Intercepted by Drinkwater. He's going the other way. Drinkwater gets to Ford. Cuts back in. Got away from one. Can't get away from. Now Harris to beat it. Goes again to Nicol Cookstar. In the space. Chance gets it down. Now they go, last tackle, they go left-hand side. Tomate Martin out the back, Harris to beat her. Quick hands, chance! Get him right now. 1, 2, 3, 4.
16: Gilbert, Schneider drifting across field, looking for runners. Trey Fuller, Fuller beats one, beats two, Fuller to beat. Gets him done, and Trey Fuller, what an excitement machine as he finishes it off. Who kicks? Bostock chasing. Bostock gets it ahead of Macassini. Offload away. Jermaine

0: What a finish! Lindsay Collins with the opener.
1: Set restart here. They're on the 10. Quick hands. Toy Nwanga Netawase takes on Iro. Takes on Trindle. Nwanga Netawase. Oh, he's too good for them. He beat them all. Lands up and scores another for the Roosters.
2: Oh, sports day. What a weekend of footy we had. The Socceroos, well, they kicked it off on Friday morning. Saturday morning. 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What are you hating? What are you loving? 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It's Rad here alongside Tootsie Croker. Tootsie, how was your weekend?
3: Very good, buddy.
2: Kicked it off with the Mick Fanning Golf Day on the Friday, didn't
3: what
2: you?
3: What a day. Mm. Honestly, what a cracking day.
2: It's a good one, isn't it?
3: Good people everywhere, good times. Long day, very long day, I must admit. Yeah, by the end of it, you've had a fair skin full. But there's so many good people around, so many good activities, such a good cause. And what a fellow Mick Fanning is.
2: Plenty of room for activities when there's two golf courses.
3: There is, yeah. Well, the Mad Huey's had a motocross set up in the middle of it. It was just ridiculous, mate. Mm. It's so good. Yeah, it was good, mate. And then tapered down for a few days after that at the kid's young fella's birthday party and things like that. Wasn't quite as big as yours, mate. How was your weekend?
2: Oh, it was a monster. I went away with the Bulls Masters. Great organisation that get around Queensland, raising money for different communities, for different needs within the community. Jimmy Maher, he runs the Bulls Masters, does an amazing job. Also does radio on Fridays for SEN. What is it? Tradies, Knock off Fridays. Jimmy Maher with Jimmy Maher, one of the great men of Australian cricket and particularly Queensland cricket. Michael Nessa came along for the trip. Alan Border was at the dinner. He was such a humble, nice guy, Alan Border. For what he was as a cricket captain, like he was hard. He was a hard man.
3: Yeah.
2: You know, you remember that time when he's abused, like telling Craig McDermott's going to be on the next plane home if he doesn't do what he says and. You know, stuff like that. But he's just such a humble, nice guy. And, it was a great weekend. Kicked into, come back from that into the Titans Old Boys Day when they played Penrith at Seabus Stadium.
3: So. You might have needed that serve of vegetables we just had, mate.
2: I certainly did, mate. There wasn't a lot of solid food in the diet over the weekend. It was a lot of fun. But anyway, we're gonna rip into this show. What was your moment of the weekend? What caught your eye? Subscribe to the podcast. Just search Sports Day with Matt Rogers and Jared Croker on Apple or Spotify. And you can get us on the socials, Rat Jared, S-E-N, Instagram and X. Now, on the show tonight, we've got all the big talking points from the weekend of sport. We're going to review round 16. We're going to chat about Origin, our takeaways, maybe some selections change. I take away from it is I'm pretty happy. I know there's plenty of people listening that aren't. There's some differing opinions, and we're going to get into it down the track a little bit, but some differing opinions on what makes Origin an Origin player. Well, when I say differing opinions, people have got their opinions. I've certainly got mine. But I guess I suppose your opinion might be based on where you come from and what you've grown up seeing, witnessing, understanding of what Origin is.
3: Yeah.
2: But I've certainly got my opinions.
3: Yeah.
2: Maybe in contrast to some others.
3: Yeah, well, but mate, you played Origin. Like, you know what an Origin player is. Like, you know a lot more than, a lot of other blokes and myself included. But you're right, we'll get into it later because I want to, you touch on something there where it's like what an Origin player is. And I think the way we look at our bench and like we always feel like we need a Kurt Gidley.
2: Yeah, right.
3: You know what I mean? Or a Craig Wing. Like those, I feel like as a New South Welshman growing up, we've always felt like we've needed that 14, that utility role. Whereas, you've got Max Plath who can play front row, 5'8", like hooker. Like you just keep picking blokes like that.
2: Kurt Mann. Would never, ever, ever get a look in New South Wales. No disrespect to Kurt Mann. But, he he's probably not in his best form this year to get selected.
3: Yeah.
2: Max Plath's probably taken that role. But you think about... And that's the differing, like, you've got so many... I'm not putting crap on New South Wales, although I don't mind. It's just like you've got so many stars. Like, you literally have so many stars to pick from. Mm. And, I mean, you look at that side. I was actually pretty shocked for Queensland that Tommy Gilbert was left out.
3: Yeah. He's playing well again.
2: No, he's playing very well, yeah. Yeah. I mean,
3: good position to be in.
2: Yeah. We don't have...
3: Well, hang on a minute. Caelan Pong is the best fullback in the game. Mm. And Reece Walsh is probably second.
2: Mm.
3: So... Let's go. And Cameron Munster's a pretty good 5'8". So let's.
2: Handy.
3: And Harry Grant's the best nine in the game. So hang on a minute.
2: Yeah, hang on a minute. We do have stars, but it's like it's almost like New South Wales have to have stars everywhere.
3: Oh, well, we. You know, I wish we did.
2: You know what I mean?
3: Yeah. Like,
2: I don't think it's about. I don't think it's about presence as much as it's about effort and about what you are prepared to do for that jersey, and that's probably the difference. In my opinion. But there are differing opinions. I know Matty Johns has got an opinion that you've got to look at the team sheet and be scared of it and go, wow, they've picked Latrell, they've picked Turbo. But I like the fact that, you know, we've got a Max Plath there that you say, mate, here's your jersey.
3: Yeah.
2: The whole state's on your back now. Now go out and do your job and he will not let a person down.
3: But I think that's the way it's been perceived for both states over the time, hasn't it? Like you said, I feel like that. I feel like my confidence went from about 3% at Suncorp to zero when I seen Latrell hobble off this morning at training. Like, I get the feeling too that we need those players, and we need Queensland players at Queensland Fear, or that don't fear Suncorp Stadium, because Suncorp's it's daunting. Playing the Broncos there is daunting. Like, when you're playing an Origin decider, I can only imagine how intimidating it can be and how quickly a young player, an inexperienced player, could get lost. You know, you could go 20 minutes and go, oh, shit, I haven't had the ball yet. But your Latrells and your Turbos and Stephen Crichton.
2: Going to get himself in the game.
3: They're going to get him in the game and they're going to put him in the game. Yeah. I agree with that side of it from, like you said, what Matty said. But
2: there are aspects that are right on both sides of the coin, I think. But I don't think you can be all one way or all the other. You know, you can't just have all guys that are going to be hard workers. You've got to have all guys that they're just a little bit better than the average footballer.
3: Yes. Yeah. You can't just have a toiler.
2: No.
3: Yeah.
2: No. But you've got to find that toiler. You've got to find that person who's willing to just go that extra mile. All right. Let's get into this. All thanks to your local club where sports fans, live music and special celebrations belong. Well, Egypt, they beat our friends across the ditch over there in New Zealand 3-1. They were tied up at one point. They were going all right. Cabo Verde draws 2-2 with Uruguay.
3: They might be the Kiwis, 2010.
2: Are these the Smokies?
3: Well, I know I haven't seen if Panama have played a game yet. They were my drawn team, but I doubt it. I doubt they've won one. They've drawn two, so they drew with Spain. Now Uruguay 2-2. Three draws get you through, usually, doesn't it? That's what happens if you don't lose a game.
2: Yeah, well, I mean, our draw's going to get us through, isn't it?
3: Yes,
2: like us losing 2-0 to the US. You know, I mean, own goal to start, a goal that could potentially have been offside, got called offside, then a goal. We had an opportunity back end of the second half. Ball went across our striker's foot. He had a full air swing right in front of goal.
3: Yeah.
2: There were so many opportunities, but that's the game, isn't it?
3: It is the game.
2: You've got to take those opportunities. I really hope we draw parity. We're not going to meet America again, are we? We're not going to beat the US again. Because we've been in the same pool, so we'll go in different sides.
3: Different directions.
2: I can't see us playing the US in a semi-final.
3: No, I don't think so. It's hard to build pressure too, but geez, like when you're down 2-0, you're chasing your tail for that back near the second half. How deflating must that own goal be? Like, you work so hard. I know it's unintentional, it's an accident.
2: Yeah.
3: It depends on the circumstance of everything, but it to be deflating in the World Cup.
2: I don't know.
3: Straight off the bat.
2: I don't know if you saw this, but Wyndham Clark today, he claimed the US Open for the second time and one stroke victory ahead of Sam Burns. Probably the most disgusting fans I've seen. And that's like. The Ryder Cup, when it was in New York, like the US fans were so bad, like they were so bad, they were so interested in bagging the Europeans that they forgot to support the Americans.
3: Yeah.
2: And the Europeans just motivated them. So, right, I will show you. And they slaughtered the Americans. Man, it was similar to, he was getting heckled in his backswings. He was getting cheered when he missed a green. Like, he's an American playing a US Open in the US, but he was playing with Scottie Scheffler. Scottie Scheffler, if he wins that event, gets the Grand Slam. He's a very popular figure, Scottie Scheffler. Wyndham Clark can be a little bit polarising. But the most disgusting fans, like, I understand if you're at a game of footy, fine.
3: Yeah.
2: It's golf.
3: Golf.
2: And you'd... Like, have some respect for this guy's profession and what he's trying to achieve.
3: He's just won a major.
2: Yeah.
3: Yeah.
2: Mm. Pretty ordinary.
3: Nice to see the Americans turn on their own, though, isn't it? Just a little bit.
2: Yeah, yeah.
3: Just a little bit.
2: Yeah, absolutely. Hey, we've got Craig on the Suncorp open line. On the View Jobs open line. The View Jobs open line. Craig, welcome. What's your view?
4: Good evening, Matthew and Jared. State of Origin is all about intensity. Queensland have had 160 minutes, New South Wales 63. And the first player I'll be picking for New South Wales for Origin 3 would be Liam Martin.
2: Yep, thanks, Craig. There you go. He's coming in and dropped the bomb. He is one guy that I'd probably pick.
3: He's another one who's not one bit intimidated. Nah. He will bring it.
2: Yeah.
3: I've got him in my new look, New South Wales side.
2: Right, okay. I haven't had to make too many changes, or any at all, to be honest. Although, yeah, I mean.
3: Well, you might have a big decision to make.
2: Well, I think maybe. And that's the Tom Dearden situation. But, if they brought Tommy Dearden in, he would kill it. It'd just be heartbreaking for a Sammy Walker who's been phenomenal.
3: Yeah, I don't know. You couldn't, could you?
2: Well, I wouldn't, but I'm not the selector. I'm not the coach.
3: Would you just play him at 14?
2: I'd probably have, if I wouldn't.
3: Who was your 14? Is Max Plath the 14? He started there last
2: year. Yeah. Oh, no, not in the game just gone. He started in game one.
3: Okay.
2: I'm having Sam Walker. If Tom Dearden's available, if he plays a game before Origin.
3: He's in the 20.
2: He's on the bench. Yeah, he's on the bench for sure.
3: That's be tough.
2: Yeah, well, Latrell Mitchell sent the scans. Jeez, I tell you what, mate. This broke my heart when I read this and I saw this flash up on my phone screen. Because it's been a big weekend. The Latrell that I wanted to watch, I saw him this year.
3: Yeah.
2: And he was back to his rampaging best. And, you know, we've been without him for a number of weeks now. And then his first session on the field. I'm hoping that the scans show nothing.
3: Nothing. Just a scare.
2: Mm.
3: Because, well, like I said before, he's the one who I'm going, we're taking him to Suncorp. We've got him. We're half a chance. We're half a chance. Like, and based on his form in the first 10 weeks.
2: Absolutely.
3: It's nothing to do with what he's done over the last 8-10 years. That's what he's been like. He was the best centre in the world in the first 10, 12 weeks or whatever it was of the competition. So hopefully it's not too much. Whether he misses this week and gets one rein in, that'll do me. That's enough for me.
2: Mate, if he's playing at his best and, you know, he's got his support crew of Whiten and Kalamatungi and, you know, I mean, they're a threat to any team and they could go on a run and I think they could win a competition.
3: Yep.
2: I really do believe that. When you throw Fifita in there and, you
3: Cody
2: know,
3: Walker,
2: the players
3: Jai
2: that they've
3: Gray.
2: Got.
3: Yeah.
2: Without him, geez, I tell you what, it must deflate the entire group.
3: Yeah.
2: When they see him walking off the field, it's like, oh, we've lost him again. Because he means so much to that team. Must be very disappointing. We've got Brendan on the View Jobs open line. Brendan, what's your view?
5: Hey, g'day, fellas. Hey, listen, I know everyone's saying bring Liam Martin and all that in. Liam Martin played 22, 23. He also played last year when we won all those series. So I'm not worried about, don't want to bring in Liam Martin. They're saying all the same stuff they've been saying. Let's bash him, let's get aggressive, let's get physical. Well, they've been doing that. How's that run from 2006? I am a bit worried if Latrell's in there if he's fully fit because he will make a big difference to them. But I think New South Wales have got to look at the difference in this series, I think. It's not the players on the field. I know the players have to do their job on the field, but they've just been our coach this year. Billy Smayer gets the best out of the 17 or the 19 now that you have on the field. And his meticulous preparation. And this series should be ours already, except for the KP. Now, New South Wales could win the next match. But I think Billy Slater, the last couple of years, has really proved his mettle as a top-line coach at this level.
2: Yeah, you're right, Brendan. I think, look, they got it done in a game three last year, Queensland, and it really didn't have any right to, I would say. But, yeah, you're right. I mean, the coaching, yeah, maybe, but probably the selection and the preparation. So Mitch Moses didn't run until the Sunday when they had their main captain. So just all the little things that go into making a really good functional team, you need to rock into camp and train. You need to be with the group that day.
3: Yeah.
2: You can't be off over in the sidelines, you know, doing your own stuff while they're doing ball. And I know it's not opposed stuff when in you know, the first few sessions of the week, but you're in there and you're communicating, you're working with each other, you're forming those combinations. That stuff matters to us.
3: It does, yeah. Well, again, I've never... You've been in the camps. I haven't.
2: You've been in the rep camp, so...
3: I know, I agree. I'm just trying to stick up for New South Wales as much as I can. Another thing too, which we'll touch on later on when we speak about it, was the bench. I think Billy, or whoever's working with Billy, they get their bench right, they get their interchanges right, and we've struggled with both our interchange benches, I reckon, and getting players on and off at the right times. In the first two games, we're going to have to change out as well, so whoever that falls on, I'm not too sure. Obviously, Loz will have something to do with that, but there is a lot of players, you know. Like, I've watched Ricky Stewart numerous times, and he's on the ground, intense. Like, he's not worried about who's coming on when and what's doing what. That's what your assistant coach is for. That's what your trainers are for. And, yes, they have a plan. I think Laurie's got to have plan A, B and C. I'm assuming most coaches do, but you've got to have a couple of plans because now, especially with the six man on the bench, you can use.
2: And sort of what the six man on the bench has done is it's given you a lot of options, but it can create a little bit of confusion
3: too.
2: Yeah,
3: can't it does. I think. So what I think Athey was
2: because
3: coming on
2: nobody
3: last
2: wants
3: week.
2: To. I mean, as a coach, I mean, it'd be hard to leave two guys sitting there and like, who do you pick? And...
3: Yeah, but nah, it's Origin, mate. Like, you just tell them all six of you be ready to play. That's what it's got to be. Like, you've got to have a front row.
2: This is what shocked me.
3: We're in 19
2: when
3: ready to go.
2: When Laurie came out last year, Ethan Strange will be playing. So how can you say that?
3: Yeah, well,
2: how can
3: do you reckon
2: you
3: that's in the back of his mind why he's put him on? Because I don't think I think Appy was about to come on. He had to be. And then Stags got in mid, he put Strange out there.
2: Yeah. I mean, I don't know. But to make statements like that, you know, days out, when you don't
3: know
2: what's...
3: Could have been throwing him off, but I don't
2: think I know. He's too nice to do that, Loz.
3: Yeah, I know.
2: We're going to take a break and come back, and we've got more Origin chat after this.
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7: 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Sydney traffic.
8: Truck into a pole, Old Guildford. It's northbound closed, Woodville Road, just north of Villawood Road. All diversions into Malta Road. Marrickville, a building fire, shutting down Victoria Road both ways between Sydenham Road and Chapel Street. Craving flavour, music and good vibes? 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I'm Jeff Wallace. That's us traffic on 2SM. 1269.
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3: As a voice, brother.
2: Oh, mate, I am. I'm hurting. I think we've both got a little bit of it in us. Mm. A little bit croaky at the moment.
3: Big golf days.
2: We're all here for Cobram Estate, really. Australia's most awarded extra virgin olive oil, grown, harvested, and first cold pressed in northern Victoria. My wife, as I was walking out the door, was cooking some dinner up. For the kids.
3: And I was going to say, you're double dipping.
2: No, don't worry about me. And she did these Papa Dumps. And she did them in extra virgin, Cobram Estate, of course, extra virgin olive oil. Jeez, they were good.
3: Your pork belly in that was good last week.
2: Very nice.
3: Is that the Cobram Estate oil as
2: well? Yeah, of course. Don't use anything else. Yeah, not even for my bike. well, let's get into the weekend talking points. Well, an impassioned Matty Johns. He's made a courageous origin call. If Joey does it, I'll help out, he said. Now, so what do we know of this? We know that Joey that Laurie will. This is his last year.
3: Yeah, yeah.
2: I've spoken to some former Origin coaches who've been on the wrong end of a series.
3: So New South Wales coaches.
2: Well, yeah,
3: most of them.
2: Yeah, some of them that all been on the wrong I've end. Played with and. And I was just asking about, you know, what it was like being the coach. He said, mate, it's almost unfair how full on it is. Mm. And you can understand that you've got the entire rugby league fraternity, every single rugby league fan in Australia, they've got a side. They're picking one side or the other.
3: Yeah.
2: Now, if you make a decision that your own team doesn't like, you know, your fan base are going to get on you. If you make a decision that that the opposition team doesn't like, they're going to get on you. And you know, if the New South Wales fans are bagging you, then the Queensland fans are going to heap on top. And it's never been more, apparent or just in your face with social media. I mean, back when I was playing Origin, there was no social media. Like, the journos wrote a story, you know, the night before. It came out in the paper the next day. And more often than not, you knew what the story was coming, so you were prepared to, you know, deal with the good, the bad, or the ugly. And it didn't evolve. No. It stayed that story for the day, and then we had to wait till the next day to get the next story.
3: Yeah.
2: You know, now it is just this evolving creature that just, mate, it's terrifying.
3: Snowballs into crap.
2: People ask me if I'd like to get into coaching. I'm like, are you kidding me? I like my life.
3: Enjoy it.
2: My kids like our life too.
3: Yeah.
2: Like, you've got to think about the external pressures that come with coaching and then the effect that has on, you know, everybody around you, because, you know, your friends that love you, your family that love you,
3: yeah.
2: Like the pressure. Like, I've got to say, Laurie Daly in the press conference, he looks like a broken man. Like, he Loz was my first roomie when I played for Australia. I love Loz.
3: Yeah.
2: I will never feel that sorry for New South Wales being playing for Queensland, but I feel sorry for Loz right now.
3: Yeah. I mean, he'll be fine. He's a. I know what you mean. It's a tough one. It's a tough situation for Loz to be in, and you're never going to escape it. The good thing about Loz is he's quite oblivious to. I think he's oblivious to a lot of the social media and the stuff around it all. So I don't think that gets to him. I don't think he catches up on that as much. So, great breaking news, is it?
2: Latrell officially ruled out of Game 3, but there's a text here. It's like where is it? You know, New South Wales are in trouble. It's from George. Says, you know, New Zealand are in trouble and they're relying on Trell to come back after 6 weeks out from a back injury. Sounds like you've already lost. Go Queensland. Mm. Yeah, well, he is officially ruled out of Origin 3. So he's obviously got a tear in there. He's going to be out for another 3 or 4 weeks for South.
3: Yep.
2: I'll tell you who else will be pulling his hair out is Wayne Bennett.
3: Yeah, they cannot take a trick.
2: Yeah, I saw him get interviewed and he said, oh, there's always something wrong with Latrell. Like, he's just such a big, powerful thing, yeah. I guess, you know. Yeah. So what do you make of this? I feel like Joey could do it. Like, I really feel like Joey could do it. And if Matty went in there with him, I think it'd be a great combination.
3: Yeah, I think they'd both need to be there for me to be confident.
2: I think Joey would handle the off-field stuff very well.
3: Yeah.
2: Just because he's Joey Johns and he's...
3: Yeah, who's going to say
2: yeah,
3: him?
2: Yeah, yeah,
3: like, mate, say to him?
2: Yeah, yeah, yeah, exactly.
3: Yeah.
2: You know?
3: I agree. I think...
2: Do you think that the toughness of the coach and the way he handles things in the media... and externally from, you know, within the team. Do you think that has an effect on the team?
3: I think so, yeah.
2: Mm.
3: Look, that,

0: I've got three quick ones, and then I'll just leave them with you. Latrell Mitchell, the last 3 years, 11 games, and he's played 9 so far this year, and I'm not quite sure how many more he'll play, so anyway, talk about that. I feel a bit for Reece Robson. It's not the Reece Robson I know from the Cowboys. He ran a lot from dummy half and forward motion. I don't know whether he feels like he can't, so I'll leave that one with you. Hard done by. And the other one I wanted to talk about was Bunker. I just really gone over the rules before the weekend, and it said they can rule in a try-scoring situation on knock-ons.
1: Yep.
0: And it looks like they missed a couple. Are they Homer Simpson in the nuclear reactor room? He just sort of wakes up when somebody sort of presses his buzzer. Is that what the referees do?
1: Seemed like it on the weekend. Was it the Warriors?
2: Too picky,
1: Far out. Yeah, thanks for the call, Mike. That was a shocker.
2: It was a shocker, yeah.
1: That is, it came off his hand, his hand, and it gets ruled a try. Unbelievable. It's not up to standard. There's no question about that.
2: Reece Robson's an interesting one, isn't it? We'll touch on it. I think we have to go to a break, but we will touch on it because I want to chat about that. I had a few different changes in my side, and unfortunately, Reece might be one of them. I just think
1: Fitzy's just come up with a good point here. He says, Ivan could do it next year. It gives Wallace a quick taste and feel for the job because he's going to have the job after.
2: Yeah, that's right.
1: All right, we're going to take a break. We're going to come back and, we've got plenty to talk about. we've got more Origin. We want to talk about maybe where the 20th team might go, particularly after what we saw down there in Christchurch. But we'll be back after this. Stick around.
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5: Marrickville building fire, that's shutting down Victoria Road both ways between Sydney Road and Chapel Street. Old Guildford, truck into a pole, Woodville Road northbound closed at Malters Street. 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I'm Jeff Ollis. 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
1: Put you in the rat with you. 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Chances are you're about to lose. All right. Tootsie, give me some of your takeaways from Origin 1, where you think things went wrong.
2: Where do I start? All right. Well, I actually thought we started. I thought our middle started better. Well, it couldn't have been hard, but I thought our middle started a lot better. Mitch Barnett started better. Another couple of games under his belt. Payne Haas being back in the side obviously helped. Yep. I think we need to make some changes. You disagree. I don't know. I said we need to make changes after in our group chat. I said we need to make changes. Yep. Should have made them game one. And you said, you're kidding me. You made three or four changes. They were all injuries though. Like the only real force change.
1: No. I said you got to make changes. You said, can I change which state I was born in?
2: No, that's
1: what you said. Jordan?
2: That was a different day.
13: You did say that. You were down and out.
1: Yeah, I'm not going to hold that against you.
2: Rory still reckons he's getting a Queensland jersey off you too.
1: I'm coming down. I'm going to deliver it to him too.
2: Right. he spotted you over the thing the other day. He was like, "Dad, there's a rat." I'm like, "Yeah, I know, mate." I think we need to make a fair future. Like I reckon Brian Toto. I'm dropping him, mate.
1: Yeah. I'm sorry.
2: We've had two origins.
1: This is the first, I've heard a lot of stuff said. I haven't heard this. This is a hot take.
2: No, it is. Mate, we've had three wingers in the first two games. He's been the third best.
1: Right.
2: That's plain and simple. Mark Dwonga to us, he was great. And I think we move Kohler to the wing. I thought he was great in game one on the wing. And I think Latrell's out. I'm putting Bradman Best straight to left centre. Mm-hmm. Stephen Crichton right centre.
1: Right. What about Turbo? What about your fullback?
2: Whoa. I need to see one night. Well, Turbo, he's only his first game back after 8 or 10 weeks. However long was it? 8 weeks on the weekend. And he wasn't airborne. I mean, it was a sludger of a game.
1: Yeah.
2: But he's one that I could easily have him in there instead of Latrell. He's never played fullback for New South Wales.
1: No, he hasn't. But he's been phenomenal in the centres.
2: He is.
1: For New South Wales.
2: Yep. I could have him at fullback or centre.
1: All right. What else you got for me?
2: Well,
1: I don't have a lot to say in this segment.
2: This is all on me. I'm keeping. I think Moses, his kicking game was pretty good in that. Like, it kept us in there for a while.
1: What are your 6 and 7? Where's your 6 and 7?
2: I'm just going to read your team out.
1: Righto.
2: Tedesco. Because I'm going to break down every position.
1: Yeah, I like hearing it.
2: Of course you do. Teddy at fullback, Nwagane Adewasi and Kohler on the wings. It'll be now Bradman Best and Crichton in the centres. Moses at 6, Cleary at 7.
1: No Casey McLean?
2: I don't think he's fit. I don't think he's back. I think he ruled himself out.
1: Oh, he's out.
2: I think when he got injured, they ruled him out. Otherwise, I can throw him in there. Payne Haas, Yo in the front row with Blake Brayley. I think we just need creativity.
1: Yeah. Yeah, I mean, what was it, 73rd minute, Reece Robson's had a run.
2: Look, he's a goer. He's tough.
1: Yeah, he is. He played game three in 24, was it? I mean, I think the series was over, but he was phenomenal.
2: Yeah.
1: I don't know whether the game didn't flow his way or he didn't take opportunities that were there because it was maybe too early in the game, but I think he needs to run more. There's no question about if they're going
2: to
1: put it in there.
2: Takes me back to like the Toto situation. I think we need speed and power. Like, we just need creativity and speed.
1: Right.
2: So that's another reason too. I know Brian gets through a lot of work, but they all do now, wingers, because of him.
1: He's done it for five years. He laid the foundation, didn't he?
2: Nothing against him, but it's all or nothing here. Olakwatu's got to come back in. Stop laughing at me. Hudson Young and Cameron Murray has to start on my bench.
1: Well, you're one of your New South Wales fans agreeing with you here. I'm with you, Toots. What about Turbo on the wing from Fitz?
2: Can do it, Fitzy. If he comes out and has another blinder and gets through it all, goes well this weekend, then easily could. My bench is Bradley Barnett, Liam Martin's going to come in there somewhere, Ethan Strange, Fanua Blake Robson, and yeah, that's 19, that's it.
1: Yeah, right. Yeah, I mean...
2: like, and I think you've got to... I'm sure they do. You've got to have... So you've got to be prepared.
1: You've got your same halves in there.
2: Yep.
1: You know, you don't think Ethan Strange ready to wear that number six jersey, sit outside Nathan or Mitch Moses, whichever one you pick. I thought he was pretty good back end of that game one, obviously. I mean, but you were worried about he was a bit quiet at the start of game one. But I put it to you, that's his first game as well.
2: Yeah, we also didn't have the ball.
1: Yeah, it's his first game playing for, you know, I mean, it takes a while to... I mean, and this is a thing that I'll say.
2: It wouldn't be overawed if he did play him there, I know that.
1: I know people say, like, oh, mate, it's Origin, you should be up for it. And if you need to be motivated for Origin, then you shouldn't be there. It's the coach's job is to get you up for the game. Now, I know there's probably people listening to me here saying, yeah, well, no, you've got to be up for Origin. Well, yeah, you are up. But I'm telling you right now, there wouldn't be a player going into that game with anxiety, nerves, like, you know, basically shitting yourself.
2: Nerves, energy, yeah.
1: Like, about, you know, what's about to come.
2: Yep.
1: And it's up, that coach's job is to try to dilute those as much with, you know, his team talk, breathe belief into you. Have you run through that tunnel out onto that field to feel like you are 10-foot tall, bulletproof and unbreakable?
2: Yeah.
1: That's what, I've got no doubt that's what Billy Slater has those Queenslanders running out for.
2: I hate this segment. I really do.
1: You know what I mean?
2: Yeah, I do. I know.
1: Why, and this is... like someone's talking about Gus saying no to Gus. I mean, Gus has got the Bulldogs going. Maybe they'll have Galvin in there. Yeah. New South Wales need a coach in the Phil Gould or the Magic Maguire mold. Coaches who are afraid to get a little nasty or throw a few digs out occasionally at the opposition. Magic put Billy on the back foot and made him look a little bit thin-skinned the year he won the series. And Phil Gould is a master minute mate of mine. Bob the Sneaky Croc in Townsville.
2: Great text.
1: Yeah.
2: Yeah,
1: that deserves a hat. Bob, send us your address if you're still listening.
2: It's a very good message.
1: Sneaky Croc. We'll send you a hat for that one.
2: Yep.
1: Make sure you throw your postcode in it. We've got John on the View Jobs open line. John, how are you?
14: G'day, Matty. G'day, Jared. How are you going?
2: Yeah, well.
14: I was going to say, boys, it's been suggested Joey and Matty Johns take over next year.
1: Yeah.
14: I reckon you'll see a return... of the fifth State of Origin, if they do.
1: Yeah, right.
14: With each other.
2: They'll last
14: 5 minutes.
1: Yeah.
2: Good point. That's a good point.
1: Yeah, you're right, John.
14: Who
1: would you want in their coaching? Laurie's not going to be there, obviously, but who would you want?
14: There's not many options, boys. Like,
1: what about Michael Ennis? He hasn't been thrown up.
14: Yeah, well, look, Michael Ennis probably... would bring a bit more passion, I think, than Laurie, no doubt. But there's not too many other options because obviously you sort of can't pick NRL coaches and blah, blah, blah. You know, Jeff Toomey, I don't know. And he hasn't coached for ages, I know that. But neither Laurie, so it doesn't really matter, does it?
1: No.
2: Yeah.
14: Like, the thing is, Laurie's never coached an NRL team.
2: No.
14: Laurie did under the 8 in a row. Can I tell you guys, like, and it's probably having a go at New South Wales, if we had the team that Queensland had in that 8-year stretch, there's no way we win 8 in a row.
1: Right.
14: We're probably lucky if we win 2 in a row. And that's the difference between both states.
1: Yeah. Well, appreciate that, John. actually, you mentioned something, Geordie, producer Geordie, outside, and we're having the lovely cooked steak that Tootsie whipped up.
13: I was just saying, thank God I'm a Queenslander. Yeah, honestly,
1: I know that. But
2: did you have something important to say, or was that it?
1: No, that. But you flipped it around on like if.
13: Oh, Billy.
1: Yeah.
13: I raised the question that if Billy Slater's coaching the Blues, how different is the team to what it is now?
1: Because
13: he sort of takes a bit more risk. He gives these unsung heroes a crack and they sort of become a new leaf on life.
1: Yeah,
2: okay, well, name someone to put in there as an unsung hero.
1: Well, Max Plath is one.
2: No, if you're in New South Wales.
1: Oh, in New South Wales?
2: Like, if Billy was coaching New South Wales, who would you put in there? Curtis Moran?
1: Yeah, potentially.
2: He's a goer.
1: Yeah, good is he?
2: He just reminded me of Max Plath.
1: Straight away, Curtis Moran, there you go. You named one. There's probably a few, but you do have a lot of rock stars in your team, and every team needs the engine room. The guys that you just know, they've got the grunt in them, they're going to get the job done, and that's what Max Plath is, that's what Kurt Mann was last year. There always seems to be one or two of those in the Queensland side. Anyway, we're going to take a break. We're running out of time. We're going to come back and wrap up the first hour.
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4: To SM, Sydney traffic.
5: Old Guildford truck into a pole, closing northbound Woodville Road at Malta Street, diversions into Malta Street northbound. M4, a crash off to one side, Pitt Street, Maryland. Building a fire at Marrickville, shutting down Victoria Street between Sydenham Road and Chapel Street. 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I'm Jeff Wallace. That's today's traffic on 2SM, 1269.
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1: 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I tell you what, this text line is going absolutely bunter over this. Kurt Donoghue, that's the guy that Billy would pick, has just come through. What about Talis Duncan from Jay? Talis Duncan. You guys wouldn't even think about picking a Talis Duncan.
2: Sorry, mate.
1: No.
2: Probably not. He'd go well.
1: I hope he'd go well.
2: So is Kurt Donoghue or is he in New South Ultraman?
1: I don't know. If he is, though, he should be considered. He's been absolutely wrecking blokes defensively. And just,
2: they all do them. They've got such a good form.
1: Mate, I think Tommy Gilbert's just got in their ear. Get some going. Anyway, that's the first hour. We've got plenty to get. Honestly, this is it's been a busy first half of the show. We're gonna take a break. Come back for a big second hour. All right, chat soon.

0: 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We'll be back in a moment.
1: To SM, Sydney traffic.
2: Old Guildford, wires down, a truck into a pole. Closing northbound Woodford Road between Malta Street and Fairfield Street northbound. Breakdown for Homebush West, Homebush Bay Drive approaching the M4 southbound Lane 3. 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

0: loves Dallin. He's been around forever.
1: He's been great, hasn't he?
0: Yeah.
1: I mean,
0: he's getting better.
1: Stacey Jones and Sean Johnson are the two players that are ahead of him.
0: He's only 30.
1: 30 years old. He's got a good two or three.
0: I feel like I played against him forever.
1: Outside backs, you would think that I just think once you lose that yard of peso, you sort of you know what I mean. I mean, do you think like a Val Holmes, for instance? Like, what is it? Is it the company that Val Holmes in at his club that has stopped him from being the elite player that he has been, or is it? Do you think he's maybe lost a yard of pace and he's just not the player that he was? I remember.
0: I think it's mixed.
1: Yeah,
0: it's a mix. I don't think he's not. Well, he's not Val Holmes 2016 quick, is he?
1: No.
0: So he's lost a bit of speed. Mm.
1: Well, I got to move infield. So I got to play till I was 34.
0: Yeah.
1: Did my knee, came back from that, did medial ligament, came back from that, tried to sort of step a guy, jump out of dummy half, do something that I'd done my whole career. And the guy got me.
0: Yeah.
1: The minute he got me, I was on my back and he's on to me. I thought, I'm done.
0: Yeah.
1: I'm quitting because I can't do what I used to be able to do.
0: Yeah, yeah, yeah.
1: And I sort of basically retired on the spot. Mm. You know, it was about round four of that year. Once you lose that pace, particularly for outside backs, I mean, you would have lost a bit of pace with your knee, like coming to the back end.
0: Well, I lost my ability. Excuse me. I lost my ability to feel good all week and feel fast and like be light, fast, lean. Like
1: did you feel like it was a battle?
0: It was a battle to get to the game, mate. Like I remember some games. I was warming up, looking at Jacko just hobbling, going, "Mate, I'm not even right to go yet." Like it took me a while to get going, but look, Dallin hasn't lost it at all. He's going really well, flying.
1: Mm. Yeah, good on him. Good on him. Well, we're going to take a break and come back. What have we got? We're going around the ground after the break. So stick around.
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4: Earlier building fire at Marrickville, shutting down Victoria Road both ways between Sydenham Road and Chapel Street. Truck into a pole, closing northbound Woodford Road just past Moulton Street, diversions into Moulton Street northbound. This winter, too many people are one crisis away from homelessness. 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I'm Jeff Wallace. That's those traffic on 2SM, 1269.
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1: 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Shane from Budrum has just sent us a text. He says, I'd love to come on your show. I haven't won an argument with my wife for over 25 years. Mm. What
0: makes you think you come around here and win one?
1: We've got another one here. Boys, the script was flipped the minute Harry Houdini entered the game from Daniel from Prairie. He goes, it was a purple tsunami, 21st minute on. 21 answered points. More pleasing was keeping the attacking threat to both the Raiders. Whilst Warwick was mighty, Moses Lair continues to grow week on week, which is always going to happen with more game time in first grade developing nicely. It's from Daniel from Prairiewood. I mean, they're not the side they were, and they've got young players developing. You know, when you've got Pappenhausen there, Fualongo's done a good job, but hard to replace Nelly Katoa when he's out for the year. But I thought
0: they're hanging in.
1: I think they play finals. I looked at the eight. They've only had one bye, so they've got two byes. They'd be sitting in seventh at the moment if they'd had their three byes.
0: Yeah, they're on the same points as the Bunnies, aren't they? Same wins as the Bunnies.
1: Let's get around the grounds, mate. George Burgess.
0: Yeah,
1: something happened on the weekend, I think everybody needs to know about because this is pretty special.
0: Absolutely, yeah. Well, he's obviously got the big fight coming up with Nelson on Wednesday night, George. But he's helped save a man's life ahead of his fight on Wednesday night. Travelling through Brisbane for media commitments, Burgess spotted a man hanging over the railing of an overpass. He had No Limit boxing staff member Tim Ashworth immediately stopped the Uber, rushed over, pulled the man back to safety. He didn't leave it there. Spent 40 minutes with the man, sitting with him, listening to his story, learning he'd been battling homelessness and financial hardship. Burgess said he was a shell of a man. He had nothing left. Burgess gave the man some money, exchanged phone numbers, and offered to come and be in his emergency contact if he needed, and said he would make sure he required further support. Reflect on the moment, Burgess said, I believe it was a divine time. God had a different plan for this man. He used us as his vehicle. Amazing effort, isn't it? Absolutely.
1: Things like that need to be... If he'd done something wrong, he's front page. That's a beautiful story, and well done to George
0: and Tim. Yeah.
1: Yeah. Well done, boys. Good stuff. Well, Wallabies have named their first squad, which is they've left out Salakai Lotto.
10: Yeah, big Luca. That's been the major talking point.
1: is he not? No Will Skelton. So we need an enforcer in the middle of the field.
10: He's the best we've got, correct?
1: Yeah. He's in the Super 12, Super 14 team of the Seals. Super Rugby team of the season. And he can't make the Wallaby squad. Can you explain that to me, please, Jordan?
10: It's disappointing. It's because the Reds line-out struggled. And Joe Smith's explanation was he's not quick enough to jump. He's a bit slow. He lost the touch. But I think you can file a line of options because he's such a threat around the park and how abrasive he is.
1: Yeah.
10: And that's the argument, really.
1: This has taken me back to days when I played for the Wallabies and there were people picked because they could pack a scrum.
0: I find that bizarre.
1: And you wouldn't pass the ball to them, honestly. Yeah. Like, you just... And it was... I was so frustrated. And our scrum went backwards anyway. Like, it's not... Yeah, I mean, I'm not shocked. Let's hope it's not a complete...
10: Les Kiss comes in obviously very soon, and you think he'll come back in.
1: He knows him pretty well.
0: Tommy Wright in there?
1: Well, the Nations Championship starts on July 4. 12 Nations, one champion. The Nations Championship starts July 4 on Stan Sport, live and on demand. So this is a pretty cool cruel
10: time. The Irish first up, right?
1: So we play the Irish, the French, and the Italians.
10: Yeah,
1: we come up against. And every test counts. It's not like a one off. So it's a series. 12 nations, the 12 best playing test nations on the planet.
10: Yeah,
1: playing this tournament. No more rugby championship or anything like that.
10: No, this is sort of rotates year on year.
1: Yeah, yeah.
10: So that ends up in Twickenham in November. All the countries come together for the ultimate champion.
1: That's unreal. So that's basically good. It's a World Cup, but it's not a World Cup.
10: Mini World Cup.
1: The top 12 sides. Australia, they had a 7-wicket win over Bangladesh. Spencer Johnson, he started with the ball. They wrapped up the series 3-0.
0: Bit of redemption, mate.
1: 2 for 6.
0: Big fella. Rapid. Have you seen him bowl? The big Brisbane Heat. Quick.
1: Yeah, it's good though.
0: He's fast.
1: Like it.
0: Yeah.
1: I was with Michael Ness. I told you that. No, I was with Michael Ness on the weekend.
0: Good fella. He looks at you. He just looks a good bloke.
1: Great bloke. We had a ball.
0: You just see blokes, you're like, he'd be a good fella.
1: Former TSS boy. We went to school. I didn't know we went to the same school. Yep. So we had a bit in common and we knew a lot of mutual people. We were up in Cairns for a couple of days.
0: Yeah. Good couple of days.
1: That's why, it started on Wednesday, Origin night, and didn't finish till Sunday afternoon. So
0: it's a good
1: hence
0: effort,
1: why my throat's a little creaky.
0: You're doing well, buddy.
1: Mm.
0: Serena Williams, what about this? She's laughed at me, you pair, a couple of weeks ago.
1: We did.
0: Yes, he did.
1: What have you got for me?
0: Well, she's been handed a Wimbledon singles wild card after 4 years out. Remember I said, imagine if you come back and played Wimbledon, you're like, oh, she's not going to do that. She's just playing doubles. Look at me
10: now. She's doing a rat. Cashy.
1: She needs it.
0: It begins on the 29th of June.
1: And the Hurricanes, they snapped a decade-long drought with a 55-point thrashing of the Chiefs in the Super Rugby final.
0: All five games were touch-ups.
1: Are the Chiefs like now the Buffalo Bills of Super Rugby?
10: Four in a row.
1: Yeah, so the four falls of the Chief. You can do a documentary on this.
10: They probably will. It's not good.
1: It's not good. I mean, they've been stacked over the last 4 years too.
10: They got D-Mac and he got played well and truly by Ruben Love. Carved him up.
1: Well, I had a Kiwi asking me yesterday at, on Saturday before the game, what I thought of Ruben Love. So, mate, he's coming up against D-Mac. I haven't watched enough to comment and compare, but he's got his hands full today.
10: Like, he'll get first crack of that All Blacks 10 jersey.
1: Yeah, right. Well, given what he's done, he probably should. What else?
0: What about the Pommies?
1: Oh, talk to me.
0: Right, well, they've just let him go. They give him a slap on the wrist. I know they didn't do Stokes and Atkinson. They've got written warnings. I know they probably did nothing wrong, but
1: they did do something wrong.
0: Well,
1: they broke a curfew and they were out in a nightclub.
0: That he set. And then they got into a scuffle. Yet they've been, Ben Stokes is going to captain the side again. Nothing's even been done about it. So they said in a statement, Atkinson Stokes have been written warnings conducted early hours on June 8th when a member of England's security staff was left bloodied by a rugby player.
1: Crazy.
0: Coach Brendan McCullum confirmed Stokes would retain the captaincy for the third test.
1: It's almost laughable, isn't it?
0: I love it.
1: Bribie Battler said, Rat, how are you commenting on outside backs? I thought you were always a class of 5'8". You're right, Bribie Battler.
0: He just picks one side every show, doesn't he?
1: Yeah, we're going to take a break and come back. We'll wrap up the show.
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1: Well, it's that time. We've got to wrap up the show. Quick text here. It says, gents, regarding expansion and possible New Zealand, new franchise in New Zealand, one thing that Warriors changed in 01 was their name. No doubt strategic, wanting to be seen representing the entire country. To their credit, the Warriors have lived up to the geographical name by consistently taking games to Napier, Hamilton, Christchurch, Wellington. Would the Warriors be forced to give up their New Zealand name if a second New Zealand franchise be granted a licence? I think they probably would.
0: Probably would. They'd have to go to Auckland Warriors, back to Auckland Warriors.
1: Yeah. And I think, I don't know, tell me, New Zealand fans, maybe I'll ask you tomorrow night. Like, is Auckland like, is there a town in Australia that people don't like or like is frowned upon or, you know, like a national.
0: Like you to Penrith.
1: Like, yeah, sort of. No. Yeah, no, but, I know but you know mean. What I mean? Like, if you don't live in Auckland, is Auckland like. I travelled to Auckland all the time to play rugby league. I didn't start to really enjoy New Zealand until I started playing rugby and seeing the entire country.
0: Rest of the country. Yeah.
1: So, yeah, I wonder if the rest of the country don't like Auckland.
0: Don't like to go to Auckland. Yeah, potentially. Yeah. I used to like going there. We used to love away trips over to Auckland.
1: We played
0: down at Taranaki once, down in the South Island.
1: Oh, Taranaki Hardcore.
0: It's good.
1: That is good. It's beautiful. What about Flano for a 1 year, or is he tainted by the St George fight? Remember, Madge was sacked by the Tigers before he took the Blues to a compelling victory. That's from Fitzy. I think Flano has the mentality for it. Yeah. Like, he's a hard nose, like straight down the line sort of coach. Wouldn't I feel like he'd be okay. He'd be good. I feel like he'd be pretty good.
0: Madge didn't play Origin or might not be at all. Like, it's not. I don't know him well enough as a coach, but I can't argue with it. Rat, shut up. Queensland is stacked. You have Hemmer in the centres. You have three of the top five players in your spine. Tino's no good. Queensland a terrible guitar at night.
10: Yeah, but you got the best player on the planet in your team.
0: Who?
10: Cleary.
1: Mm.
0: It's bad that I had to say who then.
1: Joey had a real interesting take on what wins Origin games during the week. So maybe we'll have a chat about that tomorrow night. But it was an interesting take. Just about, you know, systems don't work.
0: Yeah.
1: System play doesn't work.
0: Cleary,
1: it's about moments.
0: Cleary,
1: it's about,
0: you
1: know, yeah, yeah. Anyway, that's it. That's it for the show. Buddy. We'll be back tomorrow night, same time, same place. Look forward to you tuning in. Oh, don't forget, SEM World Cup coverage continues with France versus Iraq live tomorrow morning from 4:45.
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0: broom. Keir Starmer is resigning as the British Prime Minister after serving less than 2 years in office. It follows months of mounting speculation with a new British Prime Minister set to be in place by September. Even his closest allies made it clear that his position had become untenable after controversial incidents, including relating to Peter Mandelson, who was fired over his links to Jeffrey Epstein. So Keir says, "We've done a great job.
1: An economy that is stronger, growing faster than our peers. Wages rising faster than inflation in every single month since we came to power. Investment secured, infrastructure being built. An end to austerity."
0: New polling shows the coalition would face a wipeout if an election was held now. The modelling projects One Nation could win over 60 seats. Labour would secure between 71 and 81 seats if current polling trends were replicated at an election, according to the modelling. A second bird has been confirmed as having the deadly H5N1 virus in WA, with some poultry farms going into lockdown. There is not evidence of mass mortalities in wildlife, with the Agriculture Minister declaring Australian poultry and agricultural systems remain free from bird flu at this stage. Federal Minister for the Environment Murray Watt says, "We have been working hard.
2: Our government has funded $113 million worth of preparedness activities, including $11 million in the federal budget. And it's that work that has enabled training of vets so that they know what to look for. It's enabled the planning work that state and territories have done. And it's enabled a lot of work to be done to build the resilience of the population."
0: The Australian federal government has officially signed a landmark $2.5 billion deal with Canada for it to detect long-range missiles, ships and aircraft across the Arctic. It's to export its advanced over-the-horizon radar technology. It marks Australia's largest ever defence export and will equip Canada. New research has uncovered an alarming increase in the number of e-scooter accidents for young riders. Lead author Dr. Lisa Sharwood says there's been a fourfold increase from 2022 to 25.
3: Not really any different when you put them in the hands of a child, because of the power that they have to just kind of propel them. And we know that children, you know, need to even be a certain age to understand traffic and integrating in traffic and how we cross the road, you know, hold mum's hand and all of that sort of thing. But then you give them an e-scooter, which is a powerful tool.
0: A new report reveals most Aussies have experienced at least one digital service problem in the past year, with calls for a digital platform's ombudsman in response. Telecommunications industry ombudsman Cynthia Gabert says one in three issues involved online retailers or marketplaces, with 29% relating to social media.
4: The research that we had commissioned revealed probably what most Australians already know, that 4 in 5 Australians have experienced a problem with a digital service in the past year, and about half of those who've had a problem may have experienced up to 4 or more issues in a year.
0: There's been a warehouse fire at Marrickville, with crews still working on scene in Sydney. A factory used for theatre props caught on fire on Victoria Road. In sport, Latrell Mitchell's been officially ruled out of State of Origin Game 3 after scans confirmed a minor calf tear. The Rabbitohs star pulled up sore during a training run earlier, limping off the field. Mitchell had been expected to play a major role in the Blues' attempt to salvage the final match. Selwyn Cobbo has certainly proved his critics wrong amid suggestions it would take time for him to adapt after his Broncos exit. Cobbo says his coach has been super supportive and always backs him. Cobbo has been in stellar form with the Dolphins and a key component of the Origin series with Queensland, and is certainly not playing the blame game. Swans star Taylor Adams has called time on his AFL career after 229 games at 3 clubs. To finance, oil is worth $76 a barrel. Gold is trading at $4,199 an ounce. And one Aussie dollar is buying 70 US cents. 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Partly cloudy with light winds. Temperatures are ranging from 10 to 18 in the city, 5 to 18 in the west. Looking further ahead, partly cloudy with possible showers on Wednesday, Thursday and Friday. That's the latest 2SM News. I'm Tassava Brown.

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2: Oh, a very good evening to you. Thank you so much for listening tonight. Wherever you are, we're broadcasting from Newcastle's very own 2HD and right across the Super Radio Network. It is wonderful to be back, and a very big thank you to Jono List, who looked after you on Thursday and Friday night. How fascinating. A pilot. I heard that there are a lot of flying questions. I think that's fabulous. Again, thank you so much, Jono, and I know Shane looked after you all as well. It was fabulous to get up to Cairns to visit my family. Bit too long between, drinks between visits. It was fantastic, though. But I tell you what, I'm cold. You far north Queensland people, you're being spoilt at this time of the year, aren't you? It's beautiful up there. What do they say? Beautiful one day, perfect the next. I will agree, Queensland. I absolutely agree. All right, let's get into what's happening here tonight right across the network. Have you ever dealt with a bully as an adult? Well, maybe it's in the workplace, maybe it was online, within a community group, or even within your own family. How did you handle it? And what sort of advice would you give someone facing the same situation today? Have a think about it. But we do have Carlos Camacho, our resident psychologist, joining us just after the 9 p.m. Australian Eastern Standard Time news. And he's going to have a lot to say about it and also some really good resources and tips for you so that you can handle any of those bullies in your life. Unfortunately, they're out there. I always say they never grow up. That's the problem. Just after 8:30 p.m., Chef Daniel joins us. Now, this is inspired by my trip, okay? Winter seafood. I did enjoy some nice barramundi up there, but just some really good tips there on how to cook seafood in winter. So we don't have to forget about it now that it's gotten a bit colder. Chef joins us in about 20 minutes' time, and we'll get some practical cooking tips and some ideas for making the most out of seasonal winter fish. And other seafoods, of course. Just after 10:30 p.m, Kim Tennant from Pandora's Moon returns with your stars for the week. A bit of a look ahead there into the cosmos. And don't forget the treasure chest game. We'll be playing that through the night. Listen out for it, because somewhere I have hidden that treasure chest. And no, it's not in Cairns. I didn't leave it up there. And of course, we'll have weather from around the nation before the night is out. Cat news, strange news, your calls, your emails, and all the late night conversation that makes the Nightline such a special place to spend the evening. Oh, just after 11 o'clock, let's not forget the Nightline bedtime story. Famous person from Australian history tonight. And just after 10 p.m., Australian Eastern Standard Time, we will be playing the Nightline bedtime story game. And here's just a few of the stories we'll be following through the night. Somewhere in Sydney, a mystery millionaire is walking around with an unclaimed $1.8 million lotto ticket, either sitting on their fridge or in their pocket or in a drawer somewhere. Oh, gosh, we'll tell you who. No, I don't know who, but I'll tell you where they bought it from. And so you make sure you go and check your tickets. New South Wales Health has issued a measles alert after an infected backpacker visited several locations around Sydney over the last few days. And Vegemite has launched its first major new product in years, sparking the inevitable debate about whether Australians want their favourite spread changed at all. We'll also look at new tax measures that could leave many Aussies with a little extra money in their pockets from the 1st of July. Oh, that's creeping up on us. And of course, just in the last hour, the shock announcement. Was it a shock? Not too sure. Some places are saying a shock. I don't think it was. Maybe you do. Britain's PM, Keir Starmer, has stepped down after just 2 years in office. We'll have a look at all that's going on there behind the scenes too. And wherever you are tonight, whether you're on the road, working late, relaxing at home, or simply looking for a bit of company, settle in. You have found the right place. Join in the conversation too, 13 12 69, and you can send an email anytime to sm.com.au. I'm Sherilyn. Click on my face and off you go. This is The Nightline, your nightline. Let's get into it. John Denver.

0: There is John Denver. Take me home, Country Rose. I feel like my programming director's trying to say something to me since I've just been up to Cairns. Hello, Andrew.
1: Hello, Sherilyn. How are you?
0: I'm fabulous.
1: Before I ask you that question, I just want to ask you something else quickly.
0: Okay, go ahead.
1: Have you been watching the World Cup soccer?
0: No, I've been too busy with my family. Sorry.
1: Okay. Now, I asked Shane to ask you, what's your favourite number?
0: Oh, he didn't ask me. So it's number five.
1: Why is it number five, can I ask?
0: I think it's because it's my birthday. I don't know why. That sounds very conceited, doesn't it?
1: It's my birthday next week.
0: Oh, my goodness. What day?
1: Tuesday, the 30th.
0: Tuesday the 30th. All right.
1: But, Sherilyn, why I asked you that question, because I remember a lot, maybe 5 years ago, I went to Jupiter's Casino.
0: Okay.
1: And I remember number 35.
0: Yeah? And did you win?
1: Just hold on for a sec.
0: Okay.
1: Yes, I did, but everyone put every number on except number 35.
0: Is this roulette?
1: Yeah, yeah. Uh-huh. So I actually felt sorry for the number, and I put it on and I won.
0: I love it.
1: Yeah.
0: So is that your favourite number now?
1: I guess so.
0: Yeah, I guess so. It's worked out well for you.
1: I missed you last Thursday and Friday.
0: It's all right. I had someone really good in here looking after you all.
1: Yep. But I didn't speak to him because I told Shane I like you better.
0: Oh, goodness me.
1: And I love your video this afternoon. I saw it.
0: Oh, did you? Yeah, that was that's Shane because he's into those sorts of things. He said, you've got to do more social media. So I'm doing as I'm told.
1: Anyway, I missed you.
0: Oh, well, I'm back.
1: Yep. Okay, I'm going to talk to you on Thursday. A great story.
0: Okay, can't wait. Thanks, can't wait. Bye. We've got Tattoo. Is it Tattoo?
2: It's pronounced Tattoo.
0: Tattoo, I beg your pardon. Hello, Tattoo. Brumby Coal, that's what you wanted to have a chat about.
2: Yes, so I've been doing a fair bit of research. So what happened was the Brumby, right? So the reason why they've got all this stuff happening with the Brumby is because it's classified as a feral animal. That was in 2025 that was classified as. So the 2018 Protections Act was removed, mm-hmm. the Heritage Act. But what's happened is Hydro 2.0, the difference is they pay disturbance money if it disturbs endangered species. But for the Brumby, they've got no rights. For the same thing, they get culled.
0: Yes, because they've been listed as a feral animal, correct, because they're not a protected animal. That's the difference there. Yes, I'm not saying I'd agree with it. I'm just saying that's the way that the law works out, yes.
2: It does, but when they did the actual reports, so the report on the Brumby and for the heritage value it provided, it was quite small next to the Hydro 2.0 report that was submitted.
0: Okay.
2: What I'm trying to say is there's a, you know, it was basically, in my opinion, it was not weighed properly, and it, despite thousands of signatures compared to 11,000 submissions against, for culling, again, there's a lot of disparity between the two.
0: That research that you've done, would you like to send me? Would you like to send me that in an email, just so I can see the figures and what you've found there?
2: Sure. So that's what I'm saying. As far as I'm concerned,
0: yeah.
2: The report that was submitted was a desktop report for the Brumby.
0: Okay.
2: Right? But it wasn't what's called a CHIA.
0: Okay. I would love to see just even if you reference them in an email so I can go through and have a look at what you're actually talking about so I can have
2: It's hard to talk about it, mate, because I'm getting nervous talking about it.
0: No, you're doing really well. I'm very, very interested in those actual reports that you're mentioning, that's all. So it's a bit hard when I'm just live on air, that's all. But I'm going to put you back to Shane so that he'll tell you how you can send those to me. You don't have to send the whole thing, just even the references of where they are. That's all the things. and the differences that you can see? Because I'd love to sit down and have a good look at those.
2: Properly too. So none of it that I'm telling you is fluff. It's actually reference from sources.
0: Totally listening in, and I really want to see those sources. That's all, because I'm really, really interested in it as well. So it's something I've been following for quite a while. So I'd love to see what you've found as well.
2: So can I ask you, are you pro Brumby or are you for the...
0: I don't want them to cull the Brumbies, no.
2: No, because you've got to be careful, because, like I said, when you're in discussion with people that are for it, they only mention what the horses have done, but what about the Hydro 2.0 who just pay a...
0: I think there's there's different ways you can go about these things. Whether it's there's a few other options on the table there other than culling them, and there's also I was going to go into the other cull that everybody's talking about, but we might leave that off. I've got a couple of emails there at the moment about that, but that's what I'm saying. I am very, very interested in what you found too, because I've been following up on it. So I'm going to...
2: Can I just say this? I know because I've studied so hard.
0: Yeah.
2: But also too, the 2015 report, right, as you know, it was superseded by the 2025
0: Act.
2: But in 2015, it did make recommendations that the Brumby be placed in a certain part of the park now, as an offset to what Hydro 2.0 wanted. The park come back and said, okay, we'll accept what you're doing, that you'll pay this fee, but what we'll do is, in return, they didn't go by the 2015 recommendation of that area, but now it's classified as a feral animal.
0: Yes, I get all that. How do you feel about this has come up a lot in the last few weeks, particularly about fertility control instead?
2: Look, I think it's fabulous. But what I want to see, and I've also written to various organisations, as you can imagine, but what I would like to see is I'd like to see scientific evidence from a person that's pro-Brumby, a person that's from the other side, a person that's from National Parks. And the reason I say this is because when you see the disparity, it's not being fairly done, in my opinion. And the 200,000 plus signatures that have... What happened to them? Where did they sit? What was it worth?
0: Yeah, absolutely. Absolutely. I hear that. I'd love to have a look at the rest of the things. I'm going to put you... Just hold on. I'll put you on hold. And Shane will give you the details on how you can send that to me, okay? And thank you so much for calling in. And thank you so much for doing all that research too.
2: I'm tired.
0: Oh, darling. Okay. You hold on. Shane will have a chat with you in a minute. I'm going to go to a quick break. We're getting ready for winter seafood time with Chef Daniel. He's joining us. He's still not 100%, so I need all your good thoughts. Remember, he broke his leg a couple of weeks ago playing footy? That's our Chef Daniel. He's such a go-getter, I tell you what. But poor thing, I think he's still on crutches. We'll find out tonight. Let's have a quick break and let's get it's going to be our tummies grumbling soon. I'm sorry. Winter seafood.
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0: Oh, just a quick little one here. A backpacker who has been in Sydney has found out that they've got measles. They stayed at a hostel in Potts Point and visited St. Vincent's Hospital, and they were found to have that highly contagious disease. The traveller had recently returned from Southeast Asia, where outbreaks of measles are currently occurring, and spent several days moving around Sydney before discovering they were infectious. Now, they visited supermarkets, hair salons, pharmacies, public transport, laundries, and one of Sydney's busiest hospitals. And for anyone who's been in those locations at the same time, they're now being urged to watch out for symptoms. It's a reminder of something many of us haven't thought about in recent years, because measles isn't just a childhood illness from history books. It is one of the most contagious diseases known to medicine. A person can spread it before they even realise they're sick, and that's why these alerts are so important to look out for. The early symptoms can look a lot like a common cold, a runny nose, a cough, sore eyes and fever, and then several days later comes the telltale red rash that spreads across the body. Now, for most healthy people, it can be just an unpleasant thing, but for babies, pregnant women and people with weakened immune systems, it can be far more serious. And what's striking is that New South Wales has already recorded more than 50 measles cases this year, and many of them linked to overseas travel. I think there's been about six in Queensland. And so that's what you've got to do. Look out for that, particularly if you've been in Sydney. So a lot of places this backpacker went to, but mostly they were in St. Vincent's Hospital for quite a while there by the looks of it. And so they're the things to look out for. All right, coming up next, something nice to look out for. Chef Daniel joins us straight after Toto and Africa. They might have seafood there.

It is time to head back into the kitchen with Chef Daniel for another round of Kitchen Confidential. Okay, when most people think of seafood, they picture summer holidays, fish and chips by the beach, prawns at Christmas, and long afternoons by the water. But some chefs will tell you that winter is actually one of the best times of the year to enjoy seafood. I don't know if Chef Daniel's going to tell us that or not, but tonight we're diving into winter seafood and discovering why some of Australia's finest catches are still at their

0: First of all, hang on. Before we even talk seafood, what am I talking about? I'm so rude. We're so selfish. Chef, how are you going since you broke your leg?
1: I'm okay. I'm all good. I'm back at the gym. I've got to keep it up, and I've got to try and do things. I was at the restaurant the other night cooking a big, beautiful seafood paella.
0: Oh, what's that? I'm acting like I know.
1: Paella, everyone calls it paella. But it's supposed to say paella. And it's basically a Spanish rice dish with seafood, and it's cooked over a nice big, like, flame in a very big frying pan.
0: Yum, that's delicious. But all I'm doing is sitting here in stunned silence almost. Are you still on crutches?
1: Yeah, still on crutches. I'm still completely non-weight-bearing for another 5 weeks.
0: Oh, my goodness, you're an absolute champion. And thank you so much for still making time to come and talk to us Nightliners, because we love it when you're here. And you're
1: making
0: us...
1: To be honest with you, Sherilyn,
0: yes.
1: I'm actually laying down with my foot up and doing it. So it's kind of actually the most relaxing position I've ever been in to do the radio. Fantastic.
0: I love it. We've all got this picture of Chef there with his chef hat, like, falling off his head there, lying in bed. All right, Chef, let's get into it then. Look, most people associate seafood with summer. Why do chefs get excited about seafood during winter?
1: Because there's a whole lot of seafood dishes and, you know, the ocean that kind of warms you up. Like, straight away, when I think seafood and I think winter, I think seafood chowder. You know, nice big thick chowder, nice hot sourdough bread, and, you know, some big pieces of salmon and gorgeous prawns and some clams and all that kind of stuff inside with some, you know, beautiful speck and a white, soupy, velvety silk. It warms the heart and the soul.
0: Oh, my goodness. You know, I worry, though, when I'm buying seafood at the best of times, but what should shoppers look out for when buying fresh seafood in winter? Is there anything in particular that's better than other sort of varieties or species to look out for?
1: Not really. Everything's pretty, you know, common stuff are all nice and usual. The salmons, the barramundis, the prawns, all that kind of stuff is always normal. But if you are buying fresh seafood, you've got to check out for making sure that it's not slimy, that it's nice and clean. It doesn't smell fishy. It smells like the ocean. It doesn't smell like a fish smell. And if you're getting your fish whole, make sure the eyes are clear. The skin's like silky. It's not shiny and slimy.
0: Okay, so we know how to get our fish or our seafood. And winter, and you just said that chowder, hopefully that's what you're going to tell us. I don't know. Winter always makes us crave comfort food, okay? So why don't you share with us a recipe, if you could, if you'd be so kind, some sort of comfort food winter using seafood?
1: Well, if you want, you can check out my seafood chowder recipe on YouTube. I've got one there. It's fantastic. But my absolute favorite dish that I love making in winter is my Hawaiian Fijian curry.
0: Oh my goodness.
1: So what we start off with is some caraway seeds and some cardamom pods, and we slowly dry roast them. So in a dry pan, no oil, just get them nice and popping, and you can smell the fragrance coming out of it. You grind them down in a spice grinder or a mortar and pestle. Mix in some cumin, a little bit of garam masala, and heap of turmeric as well. Mix that up while the cumin seeds, the cardamom pods and everything, nice and hot.
0: Mm-hmm.
1: You're going to put some water in it until it turns into a paste. This is your curry paste that you're going to start off with your curry. From there, easy as. So start off with some oil, some onion, fry that off until it goes golden brown. Put in your curry paste, fry that all off. And then all you got to do from this point is put in some coconut cream, let it simmer. When it comes to a nice simmer, put in some potatoes and some capsicum, some prawns, some salmon pieces, any kind of seafood you like, nice big boiled rice, and then you've got a wonderful seafood curry.
0: That's going to warm the cockles of my heart, let me tell you. It will. But Chef, you were saying all that about the seafood that you throw in. What do you find is the biggest mistake people make when they're cooking seafood, no matter the season?
1: Overcooking. Especially when you're coming into making, like, chowders or, you know, the curries, like we're saying, like those wet dishes.
0: Yep.
1: You kind of get a little bit too excited and you throw that seafood in just a little bit too early. So seafood doesn't need much to cook. It's too delicate. It's too soft.
0: Mm.
1: So you've got that time.

0: time for it to heat up, especially if you're cutting it to pieces. And almost it just takes like 10 minutes in a boiling sauce for it to be ready.
1: And I often have had, I'm just trying to think back whether it was somewhere I had chowder and it had wine in it. Would I be just imagining things?
0: No, it'd have white wine in it.
1: White wine, okay.
0: It'd have white wine in it. Or, you know, if you want to get fancy, I'll put a little bit of champagne in it.
1: Oh.
0: But, yeah, like beautiful chowders and things like that are fantastic with white wine.
1: And when should we put them in the cooking process?
0: The wine? Always when you're frying. So when you've got the bacon and the garlic and everything starting up, you know, you throw in the wine, it deglazes the pan, it gets all like the brown stuff and all that, you know, that flavour that's stuck on the bottom of the pan comes off, and then you start with everything else.
1: Chef, that's it. You've done it. We're all wanting to cook something like this. And again, on YouTube, you've got how to cook this chowder. So what's your YouTube...
0: Seafood chowder, yeah.
1: Yeah, what's your YouTube station?
0: Chef Daniel TV.
1: Chef Daniel TV. I know we all do. Not now, Nightliners, after I've finished tomorrow. We'll get the link up there on my Facebook. Chef, thank you so much for all that great information. You've made us hungry.
0: You're very, very welcome. And happy cooking this winter. And get out there and get your seafood because it's the best thing you can do. And it'll actually save you a little bit of money as well.
1: Yeah. Okay, thanks, Chef. We'll catch you next week there, Chef Daniel. If you want to find out more about him, there you go, Chef Daniel TV on YouTube. Oh, I'll tell you what, he's got a great setup there too. I've seen his little studio. And you can find him online, chefdaniel.com.au. If you've got a tip for me and the rest of the Nightliners, let us know. 13 12 69. What's your favourite seafood meal? Is it barramundi? Is it clam chowder? Is it just a good old prawns on the barbie? Let me know. 13 12 69. This, after all, is your Nightline.

0: So here's the King, Elvis Presley, a return to sender, which is kind of what's happening, isn't it, over in the UK. The UK Prime Minister Keir Starmer has announced he will step down as leader of the Labour Party and eventually leave Downing Street, bringing a dramatic end today to a political journey that only 2 years ago looked almost unstoppable. We have got David on the line. Hello, David. You wanted to make comment about that.
1: Yeah, thanks, Shell and Darcy, for taking my call. I'll only just make this call quick anyway. Yeah, it is about Keir Starmer stepping down as Prime Minister in the UK. And I was going to ask yourself and the listeners what they would think, because we have some lingering problems in Australia. If we had some people with political clout to maybe, suggest politely that Anthony Albanese tries the same, not necessarily kick out the Labour Party, but see how that would work in our own country in solidarity with the UK and, you know, they've done it, yeah.
0: Well, I think a lot of people, from my experience in the last few months, have been already suggesting that, David.
1: Well, if you look at the solution to the American-Iran war and all the other lingering problems with our cost of living and Donald Trump's attempts to find a solution to the Middle East crisis and Keir Starmer finding a solution to his own country's problems, well, what about our country's problems where they haven't actually taken it to the next level yet?
0: What do you think is the next level?
1: Well, the next level, obviously Pauline Hanson at the next election is going to actually throw a spanner in the works. But in the meantime, I sincerely think that trying something what Keir Starmer has tried with a powerful person such as Anthony Albanese stepping down or stepping aside to the backbench, well, I think that could be a first step towards a solution that people will be happy with.
0: Okay, so if he did step down, step back, step to the side, who then in the Labour Party do you think, we're just forcing an election, or we've got somebody else within that party that you think should step forward?
1: Well,
0: you'd be happy with
1: the opinion. It doesn't matter whether you're working for a company or politics. We've got to respect our colleagues' ability to do a good job as well. And Anthony Albanese would know that he has colleagues that are equally well qualified and equipped to do a good job running the country. And that's what he has to both acknowledge and accept as a Prime Minister, that there's colleagues that are also capable of doing a good job. And if he did step aside to the backbench, the country's not going to fall apart and the government will still stand. And the next election, Pauline Hanson can actually drive some further solutions.
0: Okay.
1: I believe, anyway.
0: Okay. No, fair enough. Okay, Dave, thanks for your call this evening.
1: Yeah, thanks very much. Bye-bye.
0: 13:12. Oh, and as I said, that news came to us in the last couple of hours. He said that he's going to step down. I mean, politics can be brutal. One day you're standing on the steps of government celebrating a landslide victory, and that's what happened there, promising change, hoping for a new direction for your country, and next you're standing in exactly the same place announcing your resignation, and that is exactly what happened about an hour and a half ago. UK Prime Minister Keir Starmer announcing that he'd step down as leader of the Labour Party, and that will mean that he'll eventually leave Downing Street altogether. He was speaking outside Number 10. And he was very emotional at the time and said he'd listened to the views of his parliamentary colleagues and accepted that the question was no longer whether he was the right person to lead Labour into government, but whether he was the right person to lead it into the next election. And his answer was simple: no. Starmer will remain Prime Minister until Labour elects a new leader, with nominations opening in July, and a replacement is expected before Parliament returns after the British summer break. And what makes this story fascinating is how quickly political fortunes can change. In 2024, Starmer led Labour back to power after 14 years in opposition. It was one of the biggest victories in modern British political history. He was credited with rebuilding a party that many believed could not win the election and restored public trust after years of internal division. Yet only a very short 2 years later, Labour has been battling falling popularity, rising cost of living pressures, economic frustrations, and growing competition from both the Greens on the left and also Reform UK movement on the right. And now many eyes are turning to Andy Burnham, the former mayor of Greater Manchester, who is emerging as a favourite to take over the leadership. But perhaps the most revealing moment today wasn't about politics at all. As Starmer fought back tears, he said he was leaving what he called the biggest job in the country to focus on what he described as the most important job, being a husband and father. And it is a reminder that behind the headlines, the speeches and the political battles, there's human beings dealing with enormous pressure, scrutiny and sacrifice. And so whether people agreed with Starmer or not, few would argue that leading a nation is anything less than relentless. It definitely is. So that news coming to us now. He has stepped aside and eventually will leave Downing Street. And that will bring a very quick end after just 2 years in the position.

Alrighty, nightliners. I was around a few parrots last week. All the parrots in Queensland. Okay, it's time to once again find that treasure chest tonight. And I see that a few nightliners have already got their little light up key rings. I'll just let you know that they're supposed to be off most of the time, and you sense, you touch them, the little hearts, and you just put your fingers on one side and the other side, and they light up and they stay lit up for about a minute. And it could be blokes too, but I was about to say ladies, but blokes too. If you hang them in a bag, they're supposed to light up the inside of a bag. So when you put your hand in your handbag, it just lights up. And then when you take it out, it doesn't light up anymore. Or you can hang it somewhere and have a little heart light, like a little torch. Anyway, one of those is up for grabs tonight, okay? Somewhere tonight, hidden in my clues, is the answer that you need. And the clues are very hard, but they will get easier as the night goes on. Now, remember, trust your instincts, listen carefully. And when you think you know the answer, give me a call on 13 12 69. Let me clear those lines for you, Shane. First mate Shane is ready. Here we go. My purpose lies in something you can't see, yet people watch me. I stand near a country town in New South Wales. During a very famous event, I was one of only a few places that was helping with an important task. Australians know me as a nickname, as most things in this country get called nicknames. What else can I tell you? I am very closely associated with a country town. However, I'm known pretty much around the world. Where did I hide the treasure chest tonight? 13, 12, 69, and the phone lines are open right now.

0: Oh, to love somebody. That's the Bee Gees.
1: Sherilyn's hidden the treasure chest somewhere out there tonight.
0: Sure have. Sounds like Shane, let go of the parrot. It sounds like you're strangling him. Ahoy, Jill.
2: Hi.
0: Jill, where did I hide the treasure chest?
2: It's the dish in park.
0: The dish in parks, you say? Oh my goodness. Yes. No one's walking the plank tonight, are they, Jill? Jeez, you got that very quickly. What gave it away?
2: Just your description, I think.
0: I wasn't cryptic enough. That was it.
2: And of course, my husband.
0: And your husband, did he guess too, did he?
2: He did.
0: Oh, good on him. All right. Well, you hold on the line, Jill. We've got one of those Nightline keyrings coming to you in a moment. Thank you, everybody else, for playing. Oh, I thought that I was being really cryptic then. I think I've got a bit rusty. Went away, sitting around. What did I have? A couple of Great Northern beers, a couple of Barramundis, and I ended up getting a bit rusty. Let me have a look what we've got in our booty, our prize booty. We might play the treasure chest game again later on tonight. I'm feeling generous. I'm feeling relaxed from being away for a couple of days. So we might just sneak that in for you. Okay, have you ever had to contend with a bully? Who hasn't? Well, most of us at school. But it still goes on. I mean, goodness me. Some people never grow up. That's what I think it is. But I might be wrong. So I've got Carlos Camacho, our psychologist, in tonight. Live. Same as Chef just was. And we'll be talking about bullies. What makes somebody still or become a bully when they're adults or still carry on with that sort of behaviour? And more importantly, how do you handle it? How do you, it could be someone in your family even, which would make it even worse to contend with. And it could be someone online, maybe it's in a workplace too. We'll find out from Carlos just how to manage those sorts of people so that you can have some peace in your own life. So I tell you what, it is not a pleasant thing. And I don't think there's any of us who hasn't had to put up with that sort of behaviour, unfortunately. But we'll find out from Carlos. I'll just let you know, this week, our little football lineup. Thursday night, we've got the Eels versus the Rabbitohs. And that's from 7 p.m. till 10:15 p.m. Australian Eastern Standard Time. Oh, you get a Nightline entree that night from 6 p.m. till 7 p.m. The Nightline will be on. And then we will be back on after 10:15 p.m. Australian Eastern Standard Time. And then Friday night, we've got the Titans versus the Bulldogs live from 6 p.m. till 8 p.m. And then the Nightline will be on after that, 8 p.m. till midnight. That's your lineup here. So we've got all that live right across the Super Radio Network. Live calls for you. And we just meld ourselves around there. And we've got a brand new segment coming this Friday, a regular one. And we've also got a special segment coming too, one of our special guests. I like to have something to surprise you. But I do have a nice, this one. A lot of you have asked for this, and it's coming this Friday. Can't tell you what it is yet, because I just want to be a bit secretive. I don't know why. I'm feeling a bit cheeky. Okay, news, sport and weather coming up straight after this break, and then Carlos Camacho joins us. Oh, well, how do we put up with bullies? What can we do to protect ourselves? You'll find out after the news.
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9: The game doesn't slow down, neither can you. 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
11: And to Saba Brown. After months of speculation, Keir Starmer is resigning as Britain's Prime Minister after serving less than 2 years in office. It follows months of mounting speculation. A new British Prime Minister is set to be in place by September. Even Sir Keir Starmer's closest allies made it clear that his position had become untenable. It follows controversial incidents, including relating to Peter Mandelson, who was fired over his links to Jeffrey Epstein. Sir Keir says, "We have done an incredible job.
12: An economy that is stronger, growing faster than our peers. Wages rising faster than inflation in every single month since we came to power. Investment secured, infrastructure being built. An end to austerity."
11: A second bird has now tested positive to the H5 strain of bird flu in Western Australia. There are also reports of multiple dead birds washing up on the WA coastline. Minister for Agriculture Julie Collins says there's now a national approach to stop it spreading.
13: "We are working to determine whether or not the H5 bird flu has established in the wildlife or established in Australia, other than these two isolated birds."
11: The Australian federal government has officially signed a landmark $2.5 billion deal with Canada to export its advanced over-the-horizon radar technology. The agreement marks Australia's largest ever defence export and will equip Canada with the ability to detect long-range missiles, ships and aircraft across the Arctic. Defence Minister Richard Miles says the agreement is far and away the largest defence export that we have ever done. A motion demanding Labor back down from sweeping cuts to the National Disability Insurance Scheme has failed in the Senate. Labor and the Coalition have teamed up to vote it down. Disability advocates argue people will die if proposed cuts go ahead. Pauline Hanson has hit out at Labor's handling of immigration as she returned to the Senate for the first time since her National Press Club address. The One Nation leader says the government's claim of a 45% drop in migration is misleading, declaring Labor's responsible for the post-pandemic influx. More arrests are expected over Australia's largest ever cocaine seizure. 2.7 tonnes of the drug has been found in shipping containers on a semi-rural Londonderry property underground in Greater Western Sydney. Two men have been arrested, with another six before the courts in Queensland over an alleged linked plot. AFP Commander Stephen Jay says they do believe it's heavily linked to organised crime.
14: 8 people have been charged. Realistically, we expect there will be further activity ongoing as well. It's a significant importation. It's a significant amount of drugs. It has a significant syndicate sitting behind it, we have no doubt.
11: In sport, it's official. Latrell Mitchell has been officially ruled out of Game 3 of Origin after scans confirmed a minor calf tear. Jaya Gray says it's devastating. The Rabbitohs star pulled up sore during a training run earlier in the day, limping off the field. Selwyn Cobbo has certainly proved his critics wrong amid suggestions it would take time for him to adapt after his Broncos exit. Cobbo says his coach has been super supportive and always backs him. Cobbo has been in stellar form with the Dolphins and a key component of the Origin series with Queensland and is not playing the blame game. Tim Payne is a possible favourite to land the Queensland Bulls and Brisbane Heat coaching jobs. Cricket Australia may need to adjust its planning for an Australia A tour this year. Taylor Adams has announced his retirement effective immediately. He's calling time on his AFL career after 229 games at three clubs across 15 years. Egypt stunned with a 3-1 win over New Zealand in the World Cup in a historic win. Egypt is now at the top of Group G on 4 points. Marc Marquez has taken back-to-back MotoGP wins for the first time this season at the Czech Grand Prix. And American professional golfer Wyndham Clark has won the US Open golf title by one stroke. He finished with a final score of 4 under across the tournament. To finance, oil is worth $76 a barrel. Gold is trading at $4,199 an ounce. And one Aussie dollar is buying 70 US cents. 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Partly cloudy with light winds. Temperatures are ranging from 10 to 18 in the city, 5 to 18 in the west. Looking further ahead, partly cloudy with possible showers on Wednesday, Thursday and Friday. That's the latest 2SM News. I'm Tassava Brown.
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0: Alrighty, Nightliners. My arm has been twisted. We will play Treasure Chest game again. Not this hour, though. Or maybe, okay. Gosh, I tell you what, I'm such a soft touch. Okay, we'll play it again. I'm going to be in so much trouble with promotions. I'm going to blame all of you. First up, though, let me give you the lotto numbers. You ready? Quick, quick, quick. Pens, papers, everything. Tickets at the ready. Let's do it. Draw number 4719 for Monday, the 22nd of June. Winning numbers are 2, 11, 13, 22, 25, 41. And your supplementaries are 6 and 33. Division 1 went off. $1 million for one lucky player. Those winning numbers again, 2, 11, 13, 22, 25, 41. And your supplementary 6 and 33. Worth checking that ticket. One person has won Division 1. You make sure you gamble responsibly. Breaking news coming to us right now. Burnham has confirmed that he will bid for the Labour leadership in the UK. And that comes on news that came to us a couple of hours ago that UK Prime Minister Keir Starmer has resigned from the Labour Party and so will eventually leave the position. Closer to home, we've got Carlos Camacho, our psychologist, joining us. We're going to be talking about bullying. Most of us think about schoolyards and childhood experiences, don't we? But for many Aussies, bullying does not end when school does. We'll have a chat about it in just a moment. This is your Nightline, and if you'd like to send me an email, 2sm.com.au. I'm Sherilyn, and if you'd like to give me a call, just wait until our special guest is finished, but the number's 131269. You hold on to it. And yes, we will play Treasure Chest later on this hour. Gosh, I'm such a sucker for you guys. Aretha Franklin, I Say a Little Prayer.

0: Look, it can happen anywhere, workplaces, community groups, families, right across social media, often leaving people feeling isolated, anxious, and really unsure on how to respond. So why do some people continue bullying behaviours way into adulthood? What's the difference between genuine bullying and ordinary conflict? And why do so many victims struggle to speak up? Tonight, psychologist Carlos Camacho joins us to explore why bullying doesn't always end after school and what we can do about it. Carlos, welcome back to the Nightline.
1: Oh, thank you, Sherilyn.
0: Carlos, many people think of bullying as something that happens to children, but adult bullying is surprisingly common. Why do some people continue bullying behaviours long after they've left school?
1: Yeah, that's right. It happens in all walks of life, all ages, as you said, but also what we find, it also happens in most cultures. There's some form of bullying that can happen, of course, and within different degrees, of course. So it's quite a human thing. Unfortunately, it's one of those traits, if you like, that we pass on to people. It can be genetic, but social psychologists find that the environment also plays a very important part in whether somebody's going to get bullied or someone will bully.
0: Really, what motivates then the bully to bully people?
1: Yes, it's a form of control, what we find. Oh. It's a form, yeah. It's basically people or individuals, if you like, trying to assert themselves over others, and sometimes it's done in a relatively innocent manner, in the sense of, you know, somebody, especially when it comes to teenagers and so forth, and even children, they can't communicate well, so they may resort to maybe physical bullying or maybe even saying something that could be seen as bullying because they get control of that situation. And so as we grow older, for most of us, we work out there are far better ways of doing it. One is obviously with clear communication. The other one is we realize that we can be diplomatic, and sometimes that helps. Mm. And also delaying the event, maybe deciding, look, I'm not going to talk to them at the moment, and I will try to maybe discuss it later. But bullying comes from lack of communication, from trying to take control of a situation in an inappropriate manner.
0: We talked about social media a few weeks ago, but has social media changed the way that bullying occurs?
1: Yes, we think it has. Again, social psychologists have been looking at that, and it appears that bullying has increased. We also have a better definition of bullying. You have to remember that a lot of these type of behaviours, whether it's, especially when it's something said that could be sensitive to somebody, we have now looked at as a society and say, okay, this is not appropriate to say this because it may hurt someone or a group of people. We can't change the way people think, but at least when we communicate, look, we will have a certain way of doing it, and sometimes it can be even looked at as a criminal offence as well, depending on what's said. So with social media, with digital media, we find that people can, in one way, hide behind a keyboard, because that's what bullies do, don't they?
0: They do, yes, online.
1: Right.
0: Yeah.
1: That's right. But even in physically, what we find that bullies, when it's face-to-face, a lot of them do it to people that know or hope they won't fight back. And so, in a way, it's also a manipulation, and a sense, it's also sort of hiding. Okay, I'm going to pretend I'm tough, but I'm going to be very careful on who I pick on, so to speak, or who I pick to do this bullying. So they're not, it's not someone that's aggressive and wants to fight or wants to, in one way or another, try to show up. It also has to be a situation where that person is in an inferior status, if you like, or situation, and that's why you get a lot of that in workplaces.
0: Yeah, I get that in workplaces, and now you've explained to us that this is what a bully is. It's somebody that wants to assert power and feel more powerful over a situation, particularly over other people. I find it a little bit sort of confusing, or maybe I just don't quite understand why they still persist doing it when they're online. And I've seen it myself. I've seen it with my friends in particular in the last couple of days with a friend, and it is a friend as well. And I'm just I'm concerned because the bully doesn't know what their actual effect is. Like, I can't understand how they're actually getting some power. So do they just manufacture that in their mind while they're sitting there and they're tapping away at the keyboard?
1: Yes, look, it's temporal power.
0: Okay.
1: Or temporary power. So, but that's kind of like enough because it gives them that initial effect. It's a bit, it's almost like a drug, if you like. It gives you that effect. And then you keep chasing that, so they keep bullying others. As long as they're safe, hiding behind a keyboard, or even in a face-to-face situation, as long as they know that the other person's not going to fight back, it does give them a sense of power. So you're right, Cheryl. In that sense, yes, it's definitely in their minds. As we know, and because it's temporal, it's not going to last too long because bullies usually run out of options because the other person, well, these days they can complain. I know we're going to talk about why people don't, but some people do, so that kind of stops that. And we also find that sense of power that they have, they move on to others and others because it's also they have some sort of satisfaction as well. So we may, all of us, have said something inappropriate to someone that may be seen as bullying. But for most of us, we really didn't get much satisfaction out of it. We may have said it as a reaction. We may have done something to protect ourselves. Or even maybe we felt strongly about something and we decided to really confront somebody in a relatively assertive manner, which from the outside might have been seen as aggression and maybe bullying. But when we go home, we kind of think, oh, maybe I should have said that, or you go and you apologize. That's most people. Now, these other people get a certain status. Bullies get satisfaction out of bullying.
0: Right. Is that the difference then between bullying and ordinary conflict?
1: Correct, yes. There is a sense of satisfaction with one. The other one may be many things, may be passionate about a topic. It may also be lack of communication skills. And sometimes there could be some historical issues between a couple of people. And so therefore it builds up and it may come to, in one sense or another, into a situation where they confront each other, or over time may confront each other. And because one of them is... there's always an imbalance of power. So because one of them will always be a little bit, if you like, inferior with regards to wanting to fight back, then the other person may continue if they're a bully, or they may decide, look, I'm not going to do this because it's, one, it's not giving me any satisfaction. Two, I don't want to be seen as a bully. So that works for most people, but not for the actual bully.
0: Okay. And so why do people, how come they don't speak up if they're being bullied by somebody? How come they fail to speak up and have something done about it, particularly when it comes to workplaces?
1: That's very interesting, isn't it? Yeah. Look, there are various reasons. We find that sometimes, and this is the rarest form of somebody not talking or not deciding to say, it's because they have a sense that they don't want to be seen as the person that complains, or they've been taught as very young, and we all in one way have been taught, look, don't say stories, don't tell people, and people carry that with them, saying, okay, look, this has happened, it's between me and them, I'm not going to bring it to the authorities, so to speak. So they have that sense, if you like, that some people may call a code of conduct, that, look, this has got nothing to do, I don't want them to lose a job, and, you know, I'm just going to put up with it, or I don't want people to see me as the person that's going to go and run off to management and so forth. But mostly what we find, the real reason is because they're fearful, and so the bully is actually winning in that sense. They feel they can't fight back because you're in a workplace, because you can't physically fight back because you're going to be in trouble. Most people don't really want to encounter someone physically anyway, because not everyone that type of person. Most people are actually quite diplomatic and try to avoid physical conflict and so on. And the other one is maybe they they're also worried that they're not going to be believed, or they have a sense that this bully has more power than what they actually have, because, you know, they may be there for a long time at the workplace. Mm-hmm. They may have done it to others and they've complained and they have, and nothing's happened and so forth. So there's a combination of those last two, the fear that nothing's going to be happening and therefore it's going to make it worse for themselves. But also, I think most people decide that, look, you know what, I'm going to put up with this until I can either resolve it or leave. And so the bully, you're just feeding the bully with that type of reaction.
0: Okay, so what is the best way to respond to bullying behaviour? And I don't know if it's going to be the same for every scenario, so but we'd love some help here.
1: Yeah, it's an interesting one, isn't it?
0: And yeah.
1: Now this depends a lot on personality.
0: Okay.
1: Because not everyone is capable of calmly talking to this person privately and explaining to them, look, what you're doing is firstly not right, and secondly, it doesn't agree with me in any way. If you need to tell me something, we need to communicate it and let's finish this now so we can both get on with our jobs. Other than that, then we need to look at other avenues. But that is very, very difficult to do. Not everyone has the ability, one, to do it, or the courage, if you like, because they just expect or hope, if you like, that it's just going to go away or that bully now will target someone else. But they need to be confronted. It's the same old story, isn't it? So when we were kids, when our parents used to say, look, you need to confront this person and tell them you don't like what they're doing. And just in adult world, it's a little bit tougher because, yes, we need to be calm and we need to be using the right words. So we need to replay it in our head how we're going to do this and then seeing how we go. But in a way, yes, you have to fight back.
0: How do you think workplaces and organisations can better address bullying? Do you think they're doing enough these days?
1: There's a lot happening, yes. Luckily, we live in a country where these type of things are taken very seriously, especially in government organisations and so forth. In the private sector, we find that, yes, the research differs from the public sector, and we get a lot more of those people believing that that we will go away once that person decides they've had enough, because they don't want to jeopardise their job and they feel that management are probably focused on other things, maybe the bottom line, because that person maybe is quite good for the company and so they don't really want to get rid of them and or change anything. So the research does differ there, but regardless of that, human nature is human nature, and it's one of those things that companies now are trying to implement things. One thing is to write it up, to have theory behind it and say, this is what we're going to do. Another thing is to implement it. Now, implementation is quite difficult, especially since the collapse of the unions and so forth, where people don't feel like they're backed up. So there is a lot happening, probably not enough, but for most people in the workplaces, if they inform themselves and they find out their rights, they'll see that, yes, they're pretty backed up, as long as you keep records, as long as you have proof.
0: So, Carlos, if there's someone out there listening tonight who feels trapped in a bullying situation, wherever it may occur, have you got some advice for them?
1: Yes. Again, like most times, talk to someone close to you. Make sure you discuss it with a few of your friends, family, people that can see the problem from outside, and will unconditionally give you advice. Doesn't mean it's going to be great advice, but at least the intention is good. From there, you need to get maybe, depending on I suppose, the intensity and frequency of the bullying, you may need to talk to someone in human resources or even get legal advice. But in order to feel better about it, the first thing is to talk about it, share what you're feeling with other people, people that love you, people that are there for you. And you'll find that even if they don't have the right advice, at least you're able to debrief yourself and get someone from outside to see the situation and then write up a plan and take action and be courageous. Do it.
0: Carlos, thank you so much. Really, really good advice for us all tonight, for us to recognise all of that. Really appreciate you joining the Nightline every week with us.
1: Oh, thank you, Sherilyn.
0: We'll catch up again with you next week. If you want to find Carlos, you can Google him, Carlos Camacho, and you can find him online. You can always ring the Nightline and we can put you in touch. And whether it happens in a classroom, office, a sporting club, or unfortunately online, or even in the family, the impact can be profound and long-lasting. So I hope you got something out of Carlos's chat with us tonight. It was real. It gave me a lot of better understanding. I hope you too. If you do need a bit of extra support tonight, particularly if that conversation brought up anything for you and you'd like some extra support, Lifeline's there for you, 13 11 14, and so is Beyond Blue, 1-300-224-636. That's 1-300-224-636. 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We've got the phone lines open right now. What would you like to talk about?
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0: Adam, what's on your mind this evening?
14: Oh, I just want to talk about the study of origin. How are you going?
0: Okay. Maybe. Yeah,
14: I'm good.
0: Depends what you're going to do. It depends where we're going with this.
14: I just won.
0: Adam, hello? I honestly did not cut you off, Adam. I don't know where you are. You are more than welcome to give me a call back because I don't know where we went. I'm not a disgruntled Blues supporter at all, I promise you, even though I was in Queensland. Michael, hello. Air India Flight 171. What's going on? You got some information for us.
15: Yeah, final report, Sherilyn. I'll send you proof.
0: Ah, okay.
15: The pilots did not move the fuel selector switches. The crash was an electrical failure.
0: It was or wasn't? It was an electrical.
15: Was
0: an electrical. Ah, so where does this come in from? I haven't seen this yet.
15: Well, I'll send you proof fairly shortly, Sherilyn, and you can get to, you know, when it's convenient to you. But I'm seeing my ophthalmologist tomorrow.
0: Oh, okay.
15: Yes. And Pete Davis is back.
0: He is, yes. He joined us back, was it last week or the week before? We've had him here for a week or so. Isn't that wonderful? He's back tonight, too, at midnight to take us through till dawn.
15: Yeah, well, I spoke to Pete originally back in 2016 when he did Remembrance Day. And, yeah.
0: There we are.
15: So, anyway, I'll stay in touch. I'll let you know. I've got to take my, thing with the drops in it to the
0: Yes,
15: tomorrow. And it's also got the type of lens Dr. Liu put in it, which I've got to take with me to the optometrist. Mm-hmm. I'm still going to need some sort of glasses, but not like it was before.
0: Oh, so it's going to be an improvement for you.
15: Oh, look, Sherilyn, you don't realise how blind you're getting until you actually have it done to you.
0: Oh, you said that before. You said that all of a sudden you could see everywhere. Oh, goodness.
15: Yeah.
0: That is

0: the morning, and I was crying. That was me. And then I look at that photo and go, look at my eyes, they're all part there. Like, I should have got some of your eye drops there, Michael. I was all crying. But yeah, it was wonderful, to that award night. It was to get that award, it was fantastic. And Chris got what was the best network program he got it for?
1: Well, so good on him, because he had big boots to fill taking over from John Law.
0: Yes he did. All right. Thank you so much for giving us a call, and I look forward to seeing that report, Michael.
1: Okay, Cheryl.
0: All right. Thank you. Oh, yes, Air India Flight 171. I can see a few things that have come through with that one. They're talking about the unanswered questions around that crash. And, of course, Michael is a very keen aviation follower there, so he likes to keep up to date with everything. So we will be looking at that. There has been the pilot error theory going around for a while. So, as he said, he's had a look at something, but we don't know, not confirmed yet. It could have been an electronic failure there by the sounds of it. We'll keep you up to date on that as we go along. This is The Nightline, your Nightline, right here on Newcastle's very own 2HD, broadcasting across the Super Radio Network. This is Grace and Hugh. Talk it over.

0: look at that. You twisted my arm. That's my arm. That's not the parrot. That's, Sherilyn, play the treasure chest again. Okay, here we go. All righty, Nightliners, time to find that treasure chest yet again. I've moved it to somewhere that I think you won't find straight away. And, yes, a glowing light-up heart Nightline key ring could be yours. I found another one in the bottom of the treasure chest here, 2HD. It's bright, it's fun, it's practical, and it's a wonderful way to show you're part of the Nightliner family. But you can only win one. That's it. Whether it's hanging from your keys, your bag, or sitting on your radio. Imagine that. Light up my heart light. No, I won't sing, don't worry. Let's get on with it. Listen in. I'm going to be really cryptic. My name honours a resident that many visitors never see. I sit where mountains, rainforest and reef all compete for attention. Sugar has long been one of my most important industries. Where have I hidden the treasure chest tonight? 13, 12, 69. First Mate Shane is waiting for your phone calls.
1: Hit it. This ain't no disco.

0: Ahoy, Kim.
1: Ahoy, Sherilyn.
0: All right. I think I've been really clever this time. Maybe you'll prove me wrong. Where did I hide the treasure chest this time?
1: Is it air in Queensland?
0: Is it air in Queensland? You ready for a swim? Good try, though. You're very close. Thanks, Kim. Thanks for playing. Okay. All right, here we go. Ahoy, Pam.
2: Ahoy, ahoy.
0: Ahoy. All right, let's go. Where did I hide it?
2: I don't know a town, say Bundaberg in the sugarcane fields.
0: It's very close, but afraid you're going to have to go for a swim too, Pam. Bye.
2: Okay, thank you.
0: Okay, I'm just going to let you nightliners know it's a big area. That's it. It's another little hint for you. That's it. I was about to push off Nancy before you had a go. Ahoy, Nancy.
3: That's okay.
0: All right, where did I hide it?
3: I was going to say Bundaberg, but
0: you'll have to join the other girls.
3: Yeah,
0: all right.
3: I should have rung the other one. I was sitting there saying it's Park, so I should have rung that.
0: Oh, you should have. All right, better luck next time. Thanks, Nancy. I hope she's going to throw some floaties in one of those big flamingo things. That's what I'll do. Okay, who have we got there? Alana. Oh, it's girls' night. Alana, ahoy.
4: Ahoy there, Sherilyn. Is it McKay?
0: My God. Oh, Mama. No. Oh, better luck next time. Here we go. All right. Tell you what. Now, this is another clue. It isn't just one town or one place. It's an area. Okay, you've got to listen to those clues a little closer because there's a big clue. The first clue is a big, big, big, big clue there. So we'll play the Nightline treasure chest game next hour. And we've got one of those light-up key rings for you. All exciting stuff, isn't it? I tell you what's not exciting. They're changing Vegemite. Well, maybe it is. I don't know. Let's have a look at this. If there's one thing that gets Aussies emotional, isn't it? It's Vegemite. Not politics, not sports, not even the weather. Change the recipe of Vegemite and suddenly you've got a national debate on your hands. Tonight, Australia's most iconic spread has unveiled its biggest product launch in 6 years. Introducing... I've got a very good drum roll. Shane, help me with a better drum roll. Tonight, what are we getting? Vegemite Kids. Not Vegemite made out of kids, don't worry. Vegemite for kids. It's a milder version aimed at younger taste buds with 50% less salt and no artificial colours. I've seen it online. It's not a very attractive colour, just saying. It's just a brown sort of colour. It just doesn't look like Vegemite, but that's the whole point, isn't it? 50% less salt. I've got to say, I'd have to taste it, but I'm always trying to cut my salt down, so it could be good. I don't know. Now, before anyone panics, though, the original Vegemite isn't going anywhere. It's staying. The classic recipe is going to remain untouched, so you can still get your veggie, put it on your toast. And frankly, that's probably a wise decision, I'd say, by Vegemite. History tells us Aussies don't always respond kindly when someone starts tinkering with their favourite foods. Remember New Coke? Remember Ice Snacks? My kids love those. 2.0s? No, not good. And the name that became one of the most famous marketing backflips in Australian history before eventually becoming Cheesy Bites. That's what it was. Australians have a habit of telling companies exactly what they think when beloved brands changed. But this story is interesting because it's really about something much bigger than Vegemite. It's about how our eating habits are changing. Parents today are reading ingredients labels more carefully than ever before. They're looking at salt levels, colours, additives, sugar. They're asking questions that perhaps previous generations didn't think about much. Don't know about you. I was too busy. But anyway, but maybe that's not a good thing. I'm not saying it's a good thing. Should have made a bit more time. Maybe that's it. They're asking what's actually in the food they're eating and what are they feeding their children. Vegemite says the new product was developed after hearing from families who felt the original spread was simply too strong for younger children. And let's be honest, most of us can remember our first encounter with Vegemite. Somebody spread it far too thick. We took a bite and wondered what on earth all the fuss was about. Then over time we learnt the secret. A little bit goes a long way. It's almost a rite of passage for Aussies. So perhaps Vegemite Kids is trying to ease children into the experience, maybe, rather than throwing them in the deep end. And what's fascinating, I think, is that even after more than a century, Vegemite remains one of Australia's most powerful cultural symbols. It's not just a spread, is it? It's an identity. It's school lunches, camping trips, toast before school, late night snacks. It's something our grandparents passed down to grandchildren. I mean, look at all the merchandise. What, you know, Peter Alexander, the pyjama people, they came out with Vegemite pyjamas. Apparently they went crazy. I was going to say bananas. They went Vegemite toast. Anyway, I suppose the real question is whether Australians will embrace a gentler version of a product famous for not being gentle at all. So I would love to hear from you tonight. Are you a Vegemite lover? And how do you have yours? Thick? Whenever I talk about things I like, my mouth waters. Thinking I'd love some Vegemite toast. What's your view on classic Australian brands changing their recipes to suit modern tastes? Would you buy 50% salt-reduced Vegemite? I'm starting to think it might have more of a yeasty taste. I'm curious now. I'd love to know. Anyway, tonight there may be a new kid on the Vegemite shelf, but I suspect plenty of Aussies will still be reaching for the original jar. Let me know. 13, 12, 69. Do you love Vegemite? Hate it? Do you think it should change? And what is the correct amount, what is the ratio of Vegemite to butter? Let's work that out tonight. I'm going to go 50-50. I might be wrong. 13, 12, 69. This is your Nightline.

0: 1970, The Carpenters, Close to You. That was I know what song I'm thinking of. That White Lace and Promises. You know, that's, I'm thinking this one's a wedding song. Could be still one of the great wedding songs out there. Very romantic. All right, we've got a few emails about Vegemite. Gee, that stirred up the email bag, didn't it? Kylie, you're not from Cairns, are you? Kylie says she's from Cairns. And she said the biggest mistake people make is putting too much Vegemite on toast. Like you just did, Sherilyn. I didn't do it. I was suggesting it. But anyway, yes. A thin scrape with butter is perfect. That's the secret. And the butter must be melted. It gets a bit sloppy, doesn't it? Yes. Who else we got this? Oh, Bruce. Where are you from? Geelong. My grandchildren won't even touch Vegemite because they say it's too strong. I reckon the new version might finally get them eating an Australian classic. I'm all for it. Where do you get it, Sherilyn? I don't know. Well, supermarket, you know. I'm not going to give them a plug. You can find them. It'll be next to all the rest of the Vegemite, I'm sure. Jan is in Tamworth. Hello, Jan. She says, I grew up with Vegemite and still have it every single morning. I'm glad they're making a version for kids, but don't you touch the original recipe. Some things are perfect just as they are. Yes, that's it. And Mark has written in, and Mark said, yes, I have to watch my salt intake, but half that veggie salt would still be too much, I think. How much is it? Sherilyn will find out, or I'll get Shane to. Straight after the news, we'll find out how much salt is in the new Vegemite. In the meantime, we're going to play the Nightline Bedtime Story straight after news, sport and weather, which is happening right now.
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10: I'm Tassava Brown. UK Prime Minister Keir Starmer has announced his resignation as leader of the Labour Party, stepping down as Prime Minister. He has faced immense pressure to stand down after Andy Burnham secured victory in the Makerfield by-election. Britain's Sir Keir Starmer says it's been incredible.
11: Walking up this street 2 years ago was the proudest moment of my life. A new Labour government, the first in 14 years. A page in our country's history turned after years of disappointment and despair. The chance to change the lives of millions of people for the better. That's what I came into politics for.
10: The record haul of cocaine uncovered, the largest in Australian history, could spark unrest within the underworld. 2.7 tonnes of the drug has been found in false floors of shipping containers at a Londonderry property, underground in a bunker system. It's been linked to a 40-kilo seizure in Queensland last month. AFP Commander Stephen Jay says it's the largest ever seizure, worth over $800 million.
12: This equates to about 3 million street-level deals. That's more than $800 million that won't make it into the pockets of organised crime. It also means that millions of Australians will be protected from the scourge of illicit drugs.
10: State and Territory Environment Ministers are holding an emergency meeting as H5 bird flu spreads. A second bird has now tested positive in Western Australia. Federal Agriculture Minister Julie Collins says it's too early to tell how widespread the outbreak is.
13: We have seen, of course, some devastating impacts in terms of wildlife, but let me reiterate, at this stage we're talking about two birds on an isolated beach. We've had those two confirmed. We are yet to establish whether or not it's entrenched in Australian wildlife.
10: An Australian man wanted over a fatal stabbing in Sydney nearly three decades ago is expected to avoid trial. Greek authorities reportedly rejected a request to extradite James Dalamangas. The 55-year-old was arrested in Greece last month after allegedly evading police for 27 years. Australia has inked a new $2.5 billion deal with Canada to export our leading radar technology. The over-the-horizon system known as Dawn will provide surveillance of ships and aircraft. It's aimed at boosting surveillance capabilities. In sport, Blues fans have been dealt a blow. Latrell Mitchell has been officially scratched from Origin Game 3 due to a small calf tear. The Rabbitohs fullback limped out of training earlier, cutting his session short and sparking immediate concern. Blues' Laurie Daly is expected to make several changes for the series decider after the humiliation of Game 2, and Tamoli Olakau'atu is hoping for a recall. Newcastle forward Asu Kepa'oa has been referred directly to the New South Wales Rugby League judiciary. It's for allegedly making a homophobic slur in a New South Wales Cup game. Taylor Adams has announced his retirement effective immediately. He's calling time on his AFL career after 229 games at three clubs across 15 years. AFL icon Tony Modra is continuing to recover well from facial surgery on his eye socket, cheekbone and jaw. He's been cleared of any serious concussion or brain injury after a truck crash. Serena Williams will return to the grass at Wimbledon for the first time in 4 years. The 44-year-old's been handed a wild card to play in the women's singles draw. She's also set to team up with her sister Venus in the doubles event at the Grand Slam tournament. Tim Payne is a possible favourite to land the Queensland Bulls and Brisbane Heat coaching jobs, and Egypt stunned with a 3-1 win over New Zealand in the World Cup in a historic victory. World Championship leader Marco Bezzecchi has apologised after being banned from the Czech Grand Prix. Bezzecchi ran towards a marshal, striking him in the face after the sprint. To finance, oil is worth $76 a barrel. Gold is trading at $4,199 an ounce. One Aussie dollar is buying 70 US cents. 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Partly cloudy with light winds. Temperatures are ranging from 10 to 18 in the city, 5 to 18 in the west. Looking further ahead, partly cloudy with possible showers on Wednesday, Thursday and Friday. That's the latest 2SM News. I'm Tassava Brown.

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1: Okay, Nightline is coming up. We're going to play the Nightline Bedtime Story game. It's a person tonight. Gotta guess who it is for the guts and glory. But first, draw number 4719 for Monday the 22nd of June for Lotto. Are we ready? I've got some more numbers too. I found out about Vegemite. Got it. But wait, we'll do the Lotto first. Winning numbers are 2, 11, 13, 22, 25, 41. And your supplementaries are 6 and 33. There's one winner of $1 million. Let's make sure it could be you. Let's check those numbers again. 2, 11, 13, 22, 25, 41. And your supplementaries are 6 and 33. One winner of Division 1. And that's $1 million. We have got breaking news coming in from the UK, and Nigel Farage has called for a general election. We'll get you more news on that as we find out. That comes on the back of course, UK PM calling it quits from the Labour Party earlier this evening. Keir Starmer resigned earlier this evening, and now we're looking at Farage calling for an election. And Burnham has confirmed his bid for the Labour leadership. It's going to be an interesting night, and we will keep you updated, of course, right here across the Super Radio Network. But first, the Nightline Bedtime Story hints. Are you ready for the guts and glory? All right. 13 12 69, if you think you know. Tonight's subject spent much of his life travelling through some of Australia's most remote landscapes. He was born in England, but became fascinated by the Australian outback. Before becoming famous for exploration, he served during the First World War. A doctor's advice to seek a warmer climate eventually brought him to Australia. He believed modern machines could conquer the tyranny of distance. One of his earliest adventures involved crossing northern Australia in a very old motor car. He wrote books, gave lectures, and became very well known for telling stories about the outback. Many of his expeditions took him into central Australia during the 1920s and the 1930s, and he often travelled with camels across deserts and remote inland regions. A photograph of him standing beside his camel appeared on an Australian banknote. Who is the subject of tonight's Nightline Bedtime Story? For the guts and glory, 13 12 69, and the phone lines are open right now.

0: Maxi Preset. Wild world. Okay, I thought this would be. Why is it whenever I think it's going to be hard, you nightliners, you get it, and when I think it's an easy one, you don't. I don't know. We've got to get on the same page. I think I try to be too tricky. Okay, we've got quite a lot of wrong answers. I'll just read out a few of them. Is it Charles Kingsford Smith? No. Hey. Is it Sir Hudson Fish? Is it John Flynn? That was a good guess. Is it Reginald Spring? They're so loud tonight, isn't it? Sorry. Guts and Glory has gone off. Only one right answer so far, and they got it. John and Christine of Dubbo. Well done. Well played, my friends. Very, very well played. I am impressed. Absolutely impressed with you. Every time I do this, and then, we've had somebody say the inventor of dust because it's the Outback. Hilarious, but incorrect. Absolutely incorrect. Nightline bedtime story will coming to you in about an hour's time. I'm looking forward to sharing it with you tonight. I feel a little bit dusty and rusty. I'll get myself back in the saddle, just like this bloke did. Under a camel. I've only been on a camel once and it absolutely terrified me. I don't know if you have. It's a long way up there and I'm very short. I'm only 5'1". So for me, I just felt like I was climbing Mount Everest. It was awful. Okay, speaking of touring places, Japan is very popular with Aussies at the moment. Very, very, very popular. But they're going to quintuple their entry visa fees starting from the 1st of July. But most Australian tourists are not going to be impacted. Whew. Okay. They're saying that the change was done to bring the fees set in 1978 in line with inflation and changing exchange rates. There could be possibilities for various impacts, but bearing that in mind, they have made these revisions. The single entry fee will rise from roughly $26.50 to 3,000 yen. Oh, that's 3,000 yen to $132. Woo, $26.50 to $132. And the multiple entry visa will rise from $53 to $265. By comparison, a similar single entry visa to Australia allows a maximum stay of 12 months and costs $200. Australian tourists will enjoy visa-free entry to Japan for stays of up to 90 days. So there you go. So I haven't been yet, but I'd like to go. I'm going somewhere else next year. You'll find out about it soon. Just dropping little hints here and here. I'm so excited about it. I can't tell you yet. Anyway, if you're going to be under 90 days, you're okay. But if you're doing it for working holiday makers and Australians travelling to Japan for work or immigration, they may be affected by these steeper fees. The Embassy of Japan in Australia was contacted for clarification by lots of news outlets, and they have said they're continuing to explore tougher policies on immigration as fears of over-tourism and an increased number of foreign residents have led to a surge in support for the far-right opposition party, Sensetio. That's what they're worried about. This includes a number of fee increases aimed at tourists or immigrants, such as tripling of Japan's international tourist tax attached to airfares departing Japan starting the 1st of July. But really, I mean, there's not that many of us are going to go over there for more than 90 days. But if you're going over there to work, let's have a look. So you're paying $132. I don't know. I know it sounds like a let them eat cake, but it is if you're having a holiday under 90 days. But if you're going for more than 3 months and working, I mean, that's something that could be factored in to your package, your salary package somehow, I'm imagining. I love the way I can organise other people's lives like that. Okay, other numbers. Here we go. Vegemite. The average serve of Vegemite has... Now, how big is the average serve? They haven't even said how big it is. Hang on. Let me have a look. Oh, maths. Okay. The average serve of Vegemite has 165 milligrams of sodium in it. That's what it says. So the 100 grams of Vegemite has 3,300 milligrams of salt. That's a lot. You're not going to eat that much. So the average the average serve is 5 grams, which would be a teaspoon, I reckon. Do we all agree with that? 5 grams is usually about a teaspoon, yeah. Okay, so a teaspoon of Vegemite, 165 milligrams of sodium, and they're saying that that is 7% of the daily 7% of the daily intake per serving, and kids, what do they call it? Vegemite Kids, 80 milligrams. That's what it's got. So, you know, if you're trying to cut your salt down, it might be a good thing. Could be a good thing. And it's interesting, on the Vegemite website, they're saying, the classic Vegemite, they're saying, while people worry about the salt, that's the equivalent of 2 pieces of bread, the salt in 2 pieces of bread, or a bowl of cereal, the average cereal. But I've got to tell you that if I eat Vegemite, and I don't know about you, but I'm having more than a teaspoon at a time. So therein lays the problem. And if I could cut it down by half, I think I would. Keep your emails coming, 2sm.com.au. You can send them to me. Make sure you click on me so it gets to me. Oh, and while you're there, you can go and check out the podcasts. So under each of us, all the different presenters, you can find our podcasts. You can see Pete Davis. He's in at midnight tonight, just FYI. You can see his interviews and segments there that he puts up there. Chris Smith, Brent Boltitude. Who else is there? Tim Webster, if you're on 2SM. If you're on 2HD, for example, you can find all of us, and you can also find Richard King and The Hunter Today. 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You don't need an app. You don't need to do anything like that. 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It's got a little arrow. Off you go. You can download them if you want to your devices so you can listen later. That sounds good, doesn't it? Listen later. Going to have a quick break here on the network. And when we return, I've got a letter from a listener. And it's a very interesting story that you might want to lean in on. It's the letter that she never sent to someone, and she wants us to share it tonight. It's quite an interesting story. That next.
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6: 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Find my smiley face, click on me, and you can send me an email. Off you go. As easy as that. Now, if you want an answer, make sure you double, triple check your email. Ray, if you're listening, you've sent me a couple of emails and you want me to answer you. I know you do because you're asking me questions you want answered and you have put an incorrect email. I've tried a few different ways to spell your name and spell what you've written there, but I'm not being rude. Just haven't answered. So if you haven't got an answer from me when you've sent me an email, you on the JOT form, that's what they call it. It's a little form there. Just go back and try again. Just double check your email, the email address you put on there, so I can write back to you, of course. But we do have somebody who has written into us, and I just want to make sure, because this is quite important, that it's Julie, and she lives in Newcastle. So this is what she's written to us. She's written, "I've been thinking about things we carry around for years, Sherilyn, and it made me realise that there's one letter that I never sent, even though I've written it 100 times in my head. It's for a friend that I lost a long time ago, and this is the letter, and I would like you to share it." And we went through the letter and we thought, okay. And I thought, there's so many times, isn't there, in our lives that there's something that we didn't say to somebody I get this. Anyway, this is Julie's letter. "Dear Sarah, I've started this letter so many times over the years and I never know how to finish it. The truth is, I should have spoken to you years ago. We were such a big part of each other's lives for so long, and that seemed impossible to imagine a future where we weren't friends. Yet somehow that's exactly what's happened. We had an argument, and looking back now, I can barely remember what it was about, which probably says everything. At the time, it felt important enough to stay angry, important enough to stay silent, and important enough to wait for you to make the first move, but you never did. What I didn't realise was that while I was waiting, life moved on. The years slipped by far more quickly than I ever imagined they would. I've often wondered if you ever thought about me the way that I've thought about you. I've wondered if you've ever picked up the phone and put it back down again. And I wondered if there were moments when you missed our friendship too. And I want you to know that I'm sorry. I'm sorry that I let pride get in the way of something precious. And I'm sorry that I allowed silence to become normal. I'm sorry that I never found the courage to reach out and tell you that your friendship meant more to me than being right. You were there for some of the most important years of my life, and no argument can erase that. When I think of you now, I don't think about what went wrong. I actually think about the laughter, the conversations, the adventures, and all the moments that made our friendship so special. I hope that life's been kind to you, and I hope that you've been happy. And I hope that somehow, even though this letter was never sent, you know I never, ever forgot about you. With love, Julie. And Julie says, thank you for sharing my letter on air. Julie, that's really brave, and it's an absolute pleasure and an honour to share your letter on air. And it did make me think that I think a lot of us have got letters like that that we need to send in whichever way it is. I'm not sure if you don't know where your friend is now. Maybe you don't. Maybe that's why you wanted us to share it. Maybe you just wanted a moment there too. But thank you so much for listening, and thank you also for trusting us to share your letter for you. And I hope that somehow maybe it's brought you some peace, and if she's still out there somewhere, that you somehow reconnect again. This is your Nightline. Coming up shortly, we will have your stars for the week ahead with Kim Tennant from Pandora's Moon.

0: As we head further into the night, perhaps take a moment to step outside, look up in the sky, and remember that we're all travelling beneath the same stars. Our big thanks to Kim Tennant from Pandora's Moon, who is joining us to help us unravel what it all means for each and every one of us. Kim, can you let us know about the overriding sort of feelings and energies from the cosmos for all of us?
1: Yeah, but the energy this week's quite inspirational. So it's about making things happen and being productive.
0: All right, Kim, short and sweet. I like that. So what can you tell us about the zodiac signs for each of us, the energies around for each and every one of us?
1: Okay. Aries, you might feel like taking action around the home over the coming days. Cleaning up and clearing out is the key. Taurus, big ideas are brewing this week. Make sure to keep a record so you can focus on them more clearly in the weeks to come. Gemini, if you're thinking of selling anything, the energy supports you to do so this week. Finances are looking bright. Cancer, don't be afraid to step forward and shine your light for everyone to see. Your caring nature makes you very attractive this week. Leo, something hidden may come into the light over the coming days. Stay alert for clues. Virgo, you may come into contact with others who share a common goal. Enjoy the support this may bring. Libra, the fruits of your labor may now be coming your way. Enjoy rewards for hard work. Scorpio, you may wish to expand your understanding of life this week. Reach out into the unknown in order to broaden your horizons. Sagittarius, over the coming days, you may be feeling emotionally vulnerable. Don't be afraid to show your softer side to those you love. Capricorn, this week brings benefits for any type of partnership you may be in, personal or business. Aquarius, a relationship with a co-worker may be prominent over the coming days. Enjoy a possible new connection. And Pisces, this is a week of pleasure. Take some time out to do

0: back into your life. And that's the stars for this week.
1: And they're all wonderful. Lots of good advice there. Kim, thank you so much for joining us, as you always do each and every week.
0: You're welcome. Thanks for having me.
1: Okay, if you can't wait until next week when Kim joins us again, why don't you head on over to pandorasmoon.com because you can connect with Kim directly, and also tons of resources there for you to explore. 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

0: I'm gonna make a request of our producer. We need another parrot. He's a noisy parrot. Yes, they are, though, aren't they? All right, Nightliners, because you're a bent mum. It's time once again to find that treasure chest. Let's do it. The glowing light up heart keyring. It's up. 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We've come ashore. We've come ashore, my hearties. All right, my name. Now, I'm going to say this is a, it's not a town. Okay, you're all guessing towns and cities. It's an area. My name honours a resident that many visitors never see. I sit where mountains, rainforest and reef all compete for attention. Sugar has long been one of my most important industries. One of my most famous islands was once called Dunk. Dunk. You're going to find me somewhere between Cairns, and Townsville. Mm-hmm. Cyclones have helped shape my story as much as my sunshine. Where have I hidden the treasure chest tonight, Nightliners? 13 12 69. First mate Shane is there. He's at the, take the wheel from me, Shane. Go and get those Nightliners. See if they can guess where the treasure chest is hidden tonight. We will find out. I tell you what, winter is about to bite. It has bitten a lot this morning, and a lot of people would have wished that they picked up an extra blanket this morning. Adelaide, Hobart and Launceston all recorded their lowest readings for 2026 as cold air swept across southern Australia following that weekend cold front. Adelaide dipped to 3.5 degrees early on Monday morning, beating Sunday's low of 4, which had already marked its frostiest June night in 2 years. It was a chilly start, and it came after a weekend that delivered Adelaide's coldest daytime temperatures of the year. In Tassie, Hobart woke to 3.2 degrees at 7:43 a.m. and further north in Launceston dropped to minus 0.8 degrees, making it the coldest of the city's three sub-zero mornings so far in 2026. Cold, cold, cold. I think it's heading up here too. But first, let's forget about the weather because we've got really important stuff.
1: Sherilyn's hidden the treasure chest somewhere out there tonight.
0: Maggie! Shh, shh. Prize parrot, ahoy!
2: How are you?
0: I'm great.
2: Are you walking the plank? You should play that song.
0: Which one? I'm walking the plank. Now what?
2: I'm gonna walk the plank. Walk the plank, ride the pipe or something.
0: I don't know this song. I'm going to have to find it. This is a surfy song. I'm going to walk the plant. No, I'm making it up. I don't know it. I'm going to go and find it. Well, no, I've got a producer now. He can find it.
2: Down in Malibu. In Malibu.
0: Hang on. No, it's not Malibu. No, I'm only joking. Okay. Margie, let's get on. We've got a whole lot of Nightliners all queued up behind the plank.
2: Ahoy.
0: Ahoy.
2: The Herbert River.
0: No, off you go in the river, Margie. Better luck next time. I would have thought you got this one. It's, this place is near you. Oh, my goodness. Alice, ahoy.
3: Ahoy.
0: Where have I hidden the treasure chest?
3: Would it be the Daintree?
0: Oh, close, but no. Sorry, Alice. Now we've got Daphne. The girls, all you girls like playing this game. Hello, Daphne, ahoy.
4: Ahoy. Would it be the Atherton Tablelands?
0: Oh, gosh, we're getting closer. Oh, no, we're going away now. Sorry, Daphne. Try again next hour. Heather, ahoy.
5: Hello. Is it Mission Beach?
0: That is very close. You're in the ballpark, but I'm afraid you're going to have to walk the plank, Heather.
5: Oh, dear.
0: Bye.
5: That's terrible.
0: Oh, goodness me. Now, come on, everyone. It's an area. Those who said the Daintree and they think like that. Think bigger area. You can try again. I don't know if we've got it. Have we got another one lined up there ready to walk the plank, producer Shane? No, we don't. We have to try again next hour. So I said I'd make it harder, but I'll make it real easy next hour. Real easy. getting all excited. I really am. The treasure chest game. If you're going to bend my arm to play a second treasure chest, I'm going to make you work for it. Those hints again, I'm going to be really nice. I'm going to give you the hints again so you can think about it till next hour. How about that? Can't be fairer than that. I might be a mean captain, but I'm a fair captain. Here we go. I'd like a captain's hat. That's what I'd like, with a big feather in it. Okay, my name honours a resident that many visitors never see. I sit where mountains, rainforest and reef all compete for attention. Don't ring now. You've got to ring next hour. I'm giving you a little bit of an insider. Sugar has long been one of my most important industries. One of my famous islands was once called Dunk, and you're going to find me between Cairns and Townsville. Cyclones have helped shape my story as much as sunshine. I am an area, a big area. And I have a name. It's a very famous name. And I know there's a lot of you that when you hear it, you're going to go, oh, of course. Whenever there's a cyclone, they go, and for those living in, because they get a lot of cyclones in this area. I can't give you any more hints than this. That's it. Nightline story, Nightline treasure chest coming up next hour. Oh, and don't forget Pete Davis. He is on at midnight. A few of you have asked who's on. He's on at midnight, taking you right through till dawn, taking your phone calls, playing some great music, and keeping you up to date overnight, because I bet what's going to happen over in the UK, because, of course, it's daytime over there. I know that much. And we're getting dribs and drabs coming through. Nigel Farage has called for an election. He wants one straight away. That's what's happening. This is after the UK PM Starmer has stepped down. They're saying it's shock. I mean, it might have been I don't know. They've been talking about it for days, but he has done that. I will also keep you informed as I can over the next hour or so.

0: Something about the way you look tonight. Elton John. And we've got Brad on the line. Brad, what's on your mind this evening?
1: How you going, Sherilyn?
0: Good, good.
1: Just about your... So Reg Jancek bought Doug Ireland.
0: Yes.
1: And he also owned A&A Airlines and Avis Rent-A-Car.
0: He did, he did.
1: And on the Avis Rent-A-Cars, in the middle of the bottom of the back window, he had a Ulysses butterfly, blue butterfly.
0: Oh, yes.
1: Because of Dunk Island.
0: Yes, I remember that, of course.
1: And it's off Mission Beach.
0: Yeah, it is. It is. That's right. Because you do see them up there. It's a, have you ever been up there? Or are you...
1: Yeah, I worked on the roads in Mission Beach.
0: Okay. Yeah, it's amazing. Have you ever seen one of those beautiful Ulysses butterflies out in the wild?
1: I've seen, quite a few.
0: Yeah, it's quite a stunning thing. The first time, I remember the first time I saw one, it actually, there you go, take your breath away. It did. They don't even look real, do they?
1: No, no.
0: Amazing.
1: Another thing, his son, Bob Ansett, started up Budget Rent-A-Car.
0: Correct. That's right. Yeah, we had a few people want me to do Reg Ansett, actually, for the bedtime story. He didn't like the idea of female pilots, you know.
1: No, I didn't know that.
0: Yeah, he said, no, women shouldn't fly. That's it. He was very against it. He didn't think that they had what it took to be pilots. So he got a bit of pushback there, as you can imagine.
1: All right. He did have A&A, didn't he? Not PAA.
0: He had... Ansett. That's what he had. Bob Ansett, Reg Ansett. That's what he had.
1: Oh, yeah.
0: Yeah, yeah. Right.
1: Ansett.
0: It's in the name. All right.
1: Was it Ansett A&A?
0: Yeah, I don't know, but I will do all the research and let you know. All right. Thanks a lot for your call.
1: Thanks,
0: Brad. I think we're getting very close to the... I didn't want him to give away the answer for the bedtime story. Had a couple of those come in here. And you're not gonna get in there that way. You can ring up next hour. We will have the bedtime story. We'll have a very busy hour next hour, let me tell you. It'll all be happening one after the other. Now, I've got something I want to share with you. Because I know a lot of you like to play Lotto and Powerball and all that. Gamble responsibly. Behave yourselves. But imagine finishing your shopping, grabbing your Lotto ticket or your lottery ticket, tossing it in your wallet and leaving it on the kitchen bench and then completely forgetting about it. Now imagine that ticket is worth $1.8 million because tonight, somewhere in Sydney, somebody may be doing exactly that. They could be sitting here trying to win the Nightline Guts and Glory and thinking, that's what I'd love to win. And they could have a ticket sitting on the fridge or in the fruit bowl and it's worth $1.8 million. I know. Not as good as the guts and glory of the bedtime story, but still worth it. Lottery officials are searching for the owner of an unclaimed Division 1 winning ticket worth more than $1.8 million sold at a news agency in the suburb of Belmore. The ticket was one of two Division 1 winners in Saturday's Lotto's latest draw, so last Saturday, with each successful entry taking home just over the $1.8. There's just one problem. Nobody knows who bought it because the ticket wasn't registered to a player's account. Lottery officials have no way of contacting the winner directly. And that means right now, as we speak, there could be someone sitting on the lounge watching TV, someone driving home from work, listening to us, or somebody making dinner or a midnight snack probably by this stage, completely unaware that they've become a millionaire. I think it's one of those stories that captures the imagination because we've all thought about it. Come on, we all have. What would you suddenly do if you won $1.8 million or millions of dollars? Just a million. Would you keep working? Would you tell anyone? Would you travel the world? Would you pay off the mortgage, help the family, or quietly disappear for a few months while you figured it all out? What's fascinating is that lottery officials say unclaimed prizes happen more often than people realise. Tickets end up in glove boxes, handbags, drawers, wallets and kitchen junk drawers. Sometimes they're forgotten for weeks, occasionally for months. And every time one of these stories emerges, thousands of Aussies suddenly start searching through old receipts, unopened envelopes and dusty corners of the house, hoping that maybe, just maybe, they're the lucky winner. Of course, the odds are incredibly small. But you know what? Somebody has to win. And tonight, we know one thing for certain. Somewhere out there is a person whose life may have already changed forever. They just haven't discovered it yet. So perhaps the real lesson in this story isn't about luck at all. It's just about checking that ticket. Because you can't claim a prize you don't know you've won. And if you've ever needed motivation to clean out a drawer full of old lottery tickets, this might be it. Oh, goodness me. Go and check your tickets. $1.8 million. It's up for grabs. And make sure you gamble responsibly too. Okay, coming up straight after news, sport and weather. We've got the Nightline bedtime story tonight. And John and Christine of Dubbo, well done. Guts and Glory winners tonight. Very well played. I think I made it very hard tonight. I'm going to try and be better tomorrow. No, good fun. New sport and weather after this break.
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0: Saba Brown. After months of speculation, Keir Starmer is resigning as Britain's Prime Minister after serving less than 2 years in office. It follows months of mounting speculation. A new British Prime Minister is set to be in place by September. Even Sir Keir Starmer's closest allies made it clear that his position had become untenable. It follows controversial incidents, including relating to Peter Mandelson, who was fired over his links to Jeffrey Epstein. Sir Keir says, "We have done an incredible job.
1: An economy that is stronger, growing faster than our peers. Wages rising faster than inflation in every single month since we came to power. Investment secured, infrastructure being built. An end to austerity."
0: A second bird has now tested positive to the H5 strain of bird flu in Western Australia. There are also reports of multiple dead birds washing up on the WA coastline. Minister for Agriculture Julie Collins says there's now a national approach to stop it spreading.
2: "We are working to determine whether or not the H5 bird flu has established in the wildlife or established in Australia, other than these two isolated birds."
0: The Australian federal government has officially signed a landmark $2.5 billion deal with Canada to export its advanced over-the-horizon radar technology. The agreement marks Australia's largest ever defence export and will equip Canada with the ability to detect long-range missiles, ships and aircraft across the Arctic. Defence Minister Richard Miles says the agreement is far and away the largest defence export that we have ever done. A motion demanding Labor back down from sweeping cuts to the National Disability Insurance Scheme has failed in the Senate. Labor and the Coalition have teamed up to vote it down. Disability advocates argue people will die if proposed cuts go ahead. Pauline Hanson has hit out at Labor's handling of immigration as she returned to the Senate for the first time since her National Press Club address. The One Nation leader says the government's claim of a 45% drop in migration is misleading, declaring Labor's responsible for the post-pandemic influx. More arrests are expected over Australia's largest ever cocaine seizure. 2.7 tonnes of the drug has been found in shipping containers on a semi-rural Londonderry property underground in Greater Western Sydney. Two men have been arrested, with another six before the courts in Queensland over an alleged linked plot. AFP Commander Stephen Jay says they do believe it's heavily linked to organised crime.
3: Eight people have been charged. Realistically, we expect there will be further activity ongoing as well. It's a significant importation. It's a significant amount of drugs. It has a significant syndicate sitting behind it, we have no doubt.
0: In sport, it's official. Latrell Mitchell has been officially ruled out of Game 3 of Origin after scans confirmed a minor calf tear. Jaya Gray says it's devastating. The Rabbitohs star pulled up sore during a training run earlier in the day, limping off the field. Selwyn Cobbo has certainly proved his critics wrong amid suggestions it would take time for him to adapt after his Broncos exit. Cobbo says his coach has been super supportive and always backs him. Cobbo has been in stellar form with Dolphins and a key component of the Origin series with Queensland and is not playing the blame game. Tim Payne is a possible favourite to land the Queensland Bulls and Brisbane Heat coaching jobs. Cricket Australia may need to adjust its planning for an Australia A tour this year. Taylor Adams has announced his retirement effective immediately. He's calling time on his AFL career after 229 games at three clubs across 15 years. Egypt stunned with a 3-1 win over New Zealand in the World Cup in a historic win. Egypt is now at the top of Group G on 4 points. Marc Marquez has taken back-to-back MotoGP wins for the first time this season at the Czech Grand Prix. And American professional golfer Wyndham Clark has won the US Open golf title by one stroke. He finished with a final score of 4-under across the tournament. To finance, oil is worth $76 a barrel. Gold is trading at $4,199 an ounce. And one Aussie dollar is buying 70 US cents. 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Partly cloudy with light winds. Temperatures are ranging from 10 to 18 in the city, 5 to 18 in the west. Looking further ahead, partly cloudy with possible showers on Wednesday, Thursday and Friday. That's the latest 2SM News. I'm Tasaba Brown.
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6: Okay, Nightliners, we're in the home stretch for the Nightline, but not for us, not for the network. You've got Pete Davis joining you at midnight, taking you through till dawn, playing fantastic music, taking your calls on 13 12 69 and keeping you right up to date with news as it happens overnight. Right now, though, we've got the lotto. Draw number 47, 19. Don't lose this ticket, not like that other one from Saturday night. 1.8 million. If you're in Sydney or you went to, is it Belmore? Yeah, go and check your tickets. I'll give you the numbers for this one. For Monday the 22nd of June, 4719 is the draw number. And the winning numbers are 2, 11, 13, 22, 25, 41, and your supplementary 6 and 33. Division 1 did go off tonight. One lucky winner there of $1 million. Those numbers again, 2, 11, 13, 22, 25, 41, and your supplementary 6 and 33. One winner of Division 1. 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Okay, coming up next, the Nightline Bedtime Story. Again, congratulations to John and Christine of Dubbo, Guts and Glory winners. And that's for the Bedtime Story. Jill, Treasure Chest winner. We do have another Treasure Chest to go off this hour. So listen in, it's happening pretty soon. I'm going to make it really easy, and I've given you tons of clues already. It's an area, not a town, not a city, it's an area. Here's another clue. It's a government area.

right. I want you to travel back to an Australia that no longer exists. An Australia before satellite navigation and sealed highways. It's an Australia before aircraft stitched together distant cities in a matter of hours. An Australia where enormous stretches of country remained largely unknown to most Australians, where the edge of settlement still felt like the beginning of another world, where the horizon held mysteries that could not simply be searched for on a screen. It's difficult for us to imagine it now. Today, if we want to know what lies beyond the next mountain range, we can look at a photograph taken from space. If we wish to travel across the continent, we can do so with remarkable speed and comfort. Distance has become something we measure in hours rather than weeks. And yet, less than a century ago, there were still men and some women who ventured into Australia's vast interior, knowing that they were entering country that very few outsiders had ever seen. One in particular did exactly that. He was an explorer, an author, adventurer, storyteller, a man who seemed permanently drawn towards distant horizons. Some admired him, others criticised him. A few thought he was as much a showman as an explorer. Yet, regardless of opinion, there was no denying that he belonged to a fading era, an era when exploration still captured the imagination of a nation. Tonight, let's follow the tracks of a man that many came to call the last explorer. This is the story of Michael Terry. Michael Terry's story began far from Australia. He was born in Northern England in 1899, at a moment in history when the world itself seemed to be changing speed. The 19th century was drawing to a close. The 20th century was beginning to stir. Motor cars were appearing on roads once dominated by horses, and aircraft were taking their first tentative leaps into the sky. Technology promised a future unlike anything previous generations had known. Young Michael grew up fascinated by machines. His father was an engineer, and perhaps it was inevitable that the son would develop a fascination with engines, mechanics, and the possibilities they represented. The world appeared larger then. Travelling across countries took days, and travelling across oceans, weeks. Adventure seemed not merely possible, but almost unavoidable for those prepared to seek it. But then came war. The First World War erupted when Michael was still a teenager, and like countless young men of his generation, he soon found himself swept into its currents. He joined the Royal Naval Air Service Armoured Car Section and was posted to Russia during one of the most turbulent periods in modern history. Imagine that for a moment. A young Englishman, barely out of school, finding himself in revolutionary Russia while an empire collapsed around him. Governments rose and fell, armies changed allegiance, the future of an entire nation held in the balance. And at one point, Terry was even captured. For a brief time, his fate was uncertain. Fortunately, he was released and eventually returned home. Yet the war had taken its toll. His lungs had been damaged, and doctors advised him to seek a warmer climate. The advice would alter the course of his life. In January 1919, aged just 20, Michael Terry stepped ashore at Fremantle. Ahead of him lay an entire continent. Australia in 1919 was a place of extraordinary contrasts. Modern cities hugged the coast while enormous regions of the interior remained isolated and difficult to reach. Distances were measured not only in kilometres or miles, but in endurance. The inland seemed almost mythical to many city dwellers. Stories of explorers still filled newspapers and bookshelves. The names Burke and Wills, Stuart, remained woven into the nation's identity. Australia was a young country still trying to understand itself, and for an adventurous newcomer,
It offered endless possibilities. So Terry worked first as a mechanic and then a salesman, then as the operator of a transport business. Yet ordinary life never seemed entirely enough for him. He possessed a restless curiosity that refused to remain still. That horizon kept calling him. And finally, in 1923, he answered. That year, he and a companion named Richard Yonkley purchased a battered 1913 Model T Ford. The vehicle cost £50. Even by the standards of the day, it was hardly a machine designed for heroic exploration. Yet Terry saw possibilities where others saw obstacles. The pair planned to drive from Winton in Queensland to Broome in Western Australia. Today, such a journey still commands a lot of respect. In 1923, it bordered on the outrageous. Roads were often little more than rough tracks, if they were anything. Fuel supplies could not be taken for granted. Mechanical failures were constant threats. And water was precious. Help could be hundreds of miles away. As they headed west, the country seemed to grow larger around them. The familiar gave way to the remote. Dust rose endlessly behind the vehicle. The engine rattled and groaned. Heat shimmered across the landscape. Each day demanded perseverance, and every obstacle became part of the story. The little Ford pushed onward through country that seemed determined to test both machine and men. When Terry eventually returned to civilization, he discovered that his adventures fascinated people. At a Sydney gathering, he entertained guests with stories from the journey. A journalist happened to overhear him. The stories became newspaper articles, and the articles, well, they proved very popular. Almost overnight, Michael Terry discovered that exploration and storytelling could become partners. The explorer had found his audience. What followed was remarkable. Terry transformed himself into something relatively new. He became not simply an explorer, but a professional explorer. He understood that the public hungered for stories of distant places. He recognised that adventure had value beyond the journey itself. His experiences became books. His books became lectures. His lectures became attracted attention. Soon he travelled to London, where audiences gathered to hear him describe Australia's vast interior. Imagine those scenes. In elegant halls, thousands of miles from Australia, listeners sat entranced while Terry spoke of deserts and camels, isolated ranges and endless horizons. To many in Britain, Australia seemed impossibly distant. Terry became one of the people bringing that distant continent to life. His achievements earned recognition from the prestigious Royal Geographical Society. He was awarded honours and grants that helped fund further expeditions. Yet what truly drove him was not recognition. It was the lure of what lay beyond the next horizon. Again and again, he returned to Central Australia. The centre of the continent exerted an almost magnetic pull upon him. Much of his work was financed by mining companies searching for resources. Exploration and economics often travelled together. The hope of discovering mineral wealth justified journeys into remote regions. And for Terry, these expeditions combined practical purpose with personal fascination. He believed passionately that technology, though, would be the transformation of Australia. Motor vehicles especially captured his imagination. Where earlier explorers relied upon horses and camels, Terry saw engines as the future. He envisaged roads stretching into remote country. He imagined machinery shrinking the tyranny of distance. In many ways, he was correct. The Australia we know today owes much to those who believe that technology could overcome geography. Yet Terry's relationship with the bush was not always straightforward.
Some local bushmen viewed him with a lot of scepticism. They respected practical experience above publicity and occasionally felt Terry received more credit than he deserved. Many Indigenous people had travelled these lands for thousands of years. Other explorers had crossed regions long before Terry arrived. And critics argued that he sometimes presented familiar country as places that he discovered. Such debates followed him throughout his career, and still the expeditions kept coming. Perhaps the most romantic of these journeys were those undertaken with camels during the early 1930s, because the camel had become one of the greatest symbols of inland Australia. Introduced during the 19th century, these remarkable animals thrived in conditions that defeated many others. They carried supplies across deserts, opened routes through some of the harshest country on earth. Terry's expeditions, even though he had dreams of using machinery, but his expeditions between 1932 and 1933 relied heavily upon camels. Legendary bushman Ben Nicker accompanied him on those journeys, along with skilled Aboriginal cameleers whose knowledge proved invaluable. Together they travelled through landscapes of astonishing beauty. Imagine dawn arriving over red dunes. Imagine endless plains of spinifex glowing beneath a rising sun. Imagine nights beneath skies so clear that every star seemed illuminated with impossible brilliance. The desert possesses a silence unlike anything else. It's not an empty silence either. It's a living silence, a silence filled with wind, distant bird calls, and the whisper of shifting sand. Those journeys inspired one of Terry's most celebrating books, Sand and Sun. The title itself evokes the elemental nature of the country that he loved. What made Michael Terry unusual was his understanding of publicity. Today, adventurers routinely share their experiences through social media, podcasts, and documentaries. But Terry was doing something similar long before such tools existed. He wrote books immediately after those expeditions, and he gave interviews. He appeared on radio. He screened films of his travels. He secured sponsorship from companies eager to associate themselves with adventure. In many respects, he helped invent the modern explorer celebrity. And as I said, not everybody approved. Some journalists accused him of exaggeration. Others questioned whether he was more a promoter than a pioneer. And yet, even critics acknowledged his talent for capturing public imagination. He understood something fundamental. Exploration only truly comes alive when its stories are shared. The outbreak of the Second World War brought change once again. Terry hoped to serve but was deemed medically unfit. So instead, he continued and contributed through writing. He produced material supporting the war effort and continued promoting the role of technology in national development. One of his books documented the work of road builders and engineers. For Terry, machinery remained a reoccurring and constant theme throughout his life. Whether crossing deserts or building highways, technology to him represented progress. After the war, he settled near Terrigal on the New South Wales central coast. There he built a home named Dumma, after his family's ancestral home in England. For a time, it seemed he might finally embrace a quieter existence. And yet, explorers rarely retire completely, do they? The horizon still whispered, the outback still called. Eventually, Terry returned once more to Central Australia. Even advancing age failed to diminish his curiosity. He pursued new theories, investigated historical mysteries, and continued travelling whenever opportunities arose. The spirit of exploration remained alive within him.
By the 1960s and 70s, Australia was rapidly changing. Modern highways expanded, commercial aviation connected distant regions, and television brought remote landscapes into living rooms. The age of heroic exploration did appear to be fading, yet Terry remained determined to keep telling his stories. He estimated that he'd written some 2 million words during his lifetime. Think about that for a moment. 2 million words. That's enough to fill shelves of books. Enough to preserve countless adventures. Enough to ensure that future generations might glimpse the Australia that he had known. In later years, he received grants supporting his writing and completed additional books. His reputation endured. The Royal Geographic Society recognised him. Fellow explorers began to respect his experience, and readers continued discovering his work. Even ill health failed to extinguish his enthusiasm. Friends remarked that he retained an almost youthful energy. He seemed permanently interested in what might happen next. When Michael Terry died in Sydney in September 1981, he left behind more than books and photographs. He left behind a vision of Australia, a vision of enormous landscapes and limitless horizons, a vision of adventure existing far beyond the familiar. Years later, a photograph of Terry standing beside his camel Dick appeared on Australia's bicentennial $10 note. It was a fitting image too. Explorer and camel, man and desert, a reminder of an era when crossing the inland still felt like entering another world. Even a mountain range in Western Australia bears his name. The Terry Range. It stands as a permanent reminder of a man who spent much of his life seeking what lay beyond the horizon. His sister later completed and published his unfinished autobiography. Its title was wonderfully appropriate, The Last Explorer. Whether that description was entirely accurate hardly matters. What matters is that Michael Terry represented something timeless. The desire to see what lies beyond the unknown. The determination to keep moving forward. The belief that somewhere over the next rise, another story awaits. And as we settle into the quiet hours tonight, perhaps it is worth remembering that every generation believes the age of discovery is past, yet somehow new horizons always appear. The explorers of old crossed deserts and mountain ranges. Today we explore ideas, technologies, oceans, space, and even the mysteries of our own minds. The maps may have changed, but curiosity remains the same. Michael Terry spent his life chasing distant horizons across one of the most beautiful and challenging landscapes on earth. He understood something that many forget, that the horizon is important because it encourages us to keep moving towards us. And somewhere tonight, beneath the same southern stars that guided Terry through deserts and across endless plains, another horizon is waiting for someone curious enough to follow it. And I'll meet you tomorrow night for another journey into Australia's remarkable past on the Nightline Bedtime Story.

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9: 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And as I said before, all of the different presenters here have some, well, most of them do, have something similar. So wherever you're listening to us from, you might have some local presenters there that do breakfast or daytime programs. Have a look at the website, and you can find that. Just click on whoever the presenter is and they'll have their podcasts on the bottom there. You can just click and catch up there. Some news coming into us from overseas. Alan Greenspan, the architect of the modern Australian economy, has passed away at the age of 100. It's a name I think most of us are familiar with through the news. He was former US Federal Reserve Chair. Died at the age of 100, as I said, his wife has reported. She is an NBC news correspondent. And she said, her name's Andrea Mitchell, said in a statement reported that her husband had died from complications of Parkinson's disease. And she also said in her statement, a giant of a man who helped shape the US economy for decades under presidents of both parties, but was always honest in acknowledging his mistakes. And for nearly 20 years, Alan Greenspan was charged with safeguarding the US economy and keeping the dollar sound. As chairman of the Federal Reserve from 1987 to 2006, a post described as the second most important after the presidency, he presided over the longest sustained period of US economic growth in a generation. Described as the god in the machine of American finance, Greenspan declined all requests for interviews during his time at the Fed. The BBC, that's where that one comes from to us. Alan Greenspan, as many call him, the architect of modern American economy, passing away at the age of 100. Complications of Parkinson's

disease, is what his wife has passed on to the press there. Okay, as I said, Pete Davis joins you at midnight, taking you right through until dawn. And tomorrow on the Nightline, it is Ghosty Night. It sure is. Frightfully good ghost stories with Anne and Renata live in studio. They'll be sharing one of their stories, and then you can give them a call. So save up your stories and your paranormal questions, all happening tomorrow night on the Nightline live.

All right. Nightliners, let's do it. Yeah, twisted my arm for a second one tonight. Let me get my clues. Hang on. I do have them on my trusty piece of paper. You got to get it this time. I made it too difficult. I'm not even going to tell you the whole thing. You know what happens. I have hidden that treasure chest somewhere in Australia tonight, and we all know it's somewhere in Queensland. Okay, tonight's prize, the light-up key ring. It's ready to go. These are going to be the easiest clues ever. You ready, Nightliners? Let's do it. My name honours a resident that many visitors never see. I sit where mountains, rainforest and reef all compete for your attention. Sugar has long been one of my most important industries. I am not a place, I am an area. And one of my most famous islands was once called Dunk. Cyclones have helped shape my story as much as sunshine. The wettest towns in Australia are not far from my heart, and you're going to find me between Cairns and Townsville. I'm going to give you the easiest clue ever. Here we go, because I've got to give this thing away tonight. I am known for a bird that can be taller than the people searching for it. Where have I hidden the treasure chest? 13, 12, 69. First mate Shane is waiting by.

0: I have been waiting for a girl like you. I've been waiting for a couple of pirates. That's what I've been waiting for.
1: Sherilyn's hidden the treasure chest somewhere out there tonight.
0: Oh, who we got there? Ahoy, Rodney.
2: How are you?
0: I'm great now you're here. Where have where have I hidden the treasure chest?
2: Cassowary Coast.
0: Cassowary Coast, you say? Gosh, it's been a hard fought one tonight. Yeah, good. Well done. A bottle of rum for you. No, not a bottle of rum. The light up key ring. Rodney, what gave it away?
2: The sugar.
0: Well done. All right. You hold on the line and Shane will get all of your details. And where are you? Are you on the road somewhere? Or are you on the water?
2: I'm northbound towards Brisbane.
0: Ah, okay. You stay safe out there and I'll just get Shane to get all of your details. Well done. Well played. Cassowary Coast, of course. We've got Ross on the line. Hang on. Where's Ross? Come here, Ross. Nearly lost you. I'm chasing you around. There you are. Hello, Ross.
3: I just heard that question. I thought for a moment, I'm just looking. All I could think of was, I think it was a mutton bird on the TV, and it was bobbing up and down in the sand.
0: Yeah.
3: Because it had that virus, and I thought, is this Heron Island?
0: No, it's cassowary. Not mutton birds. Cassowaries.
3: All right. Yeah. I just wanted to ring up and congratulate you on your award.
0: Oh, thank you. That's kind.
3: I know it's probably a bit late, but, you know, you might have heard a couple of reports that I put in saying you do a great job. But it's good to see you're very good with people and you make them feel good.
0: No.
3: I think that's a very important aspect with radio.
0: Thank you, Ross.
3: I take that on board totally, because I've had other people in who are either previously involved in radio or in radio now, in voluntary radio, but you have a bit of a gift with making people feel good, and I think that's the essence of good radio.
0: Thank you. I appreciate that. Well, the thing is, I just like people. That's the bottom line. I really like people, whether it's on air, whether it's in person. I've always been a people person. Maybe that's just what it is. I feel comfortable around people. I'm one of those people that I don't like to be alone. I love busy places, and, you know, I could sit in a cafe and write my newspaper columns. Noise doesn't bother me. People don't bother me, really, unless they're not nice, of course. But but thank you for ringing up. It's lovely. Thank you.
3: Yes, because I have been involved in the media previously, and I was a bit disillusioned with some people who get a little bit spiteful and they don't want to recognise people's talent. But I'm one of these people that would be willing to tell people what they're good at rather than sort of blow my own trumpet every second.
0: Oh, that's nice of you. That's good. Yeah, well, look, there's always... It doesn't matter. You know what, Ross? It doesn't matter. It doesn't matter where you are, what field you're in or anything like that. There's always spiteful people. There's always people that have a bit of a chip on their shoulder and that. But I tell you what, it's like, it doesn't take much to be kind. And I really appreciate your kindness in giving me a call tonight. You have a great night. Thanks, Ross.
3: Yeah, it's the nature of competition, but don't let it ever get on top of you.
0: Oh, absolutely not. No way. There's a lot of other things to worry about in this world. I tell you what, and one of those things is this.

0: Meow.
1: Oh, meow indeed. Imagine arriving in a town and being told, if you'd like to meet the mayor, he's asleep upstairs. And also, he's a cat. This is the story of Stubbs. For 20 years, Stubbs held one of the most unusual public offices in the world. Honorary mayor of I can't speak Alaskan. This is my problem. Honorary mayor of Taukanaki. That's what it looks like to me. Alaska. Well, let me tell you, it's this nice town in Alaska. It must be nice because it's got a mayor for a cat. Now, before anyone writes in, technically, this place didn't have an elected mayor in the usual sense. Stubbs wasn't swept into office in a political uprising of disgruntled voters. No, no, no. But honestly, that almost makes the story better. Because nobody had to vote for him. People simply decided, this cat belongs. Stubbs began life in a box of unwanted kittens. A tiny kitten with no tails. Oh, that's how he got his name, I bet ya. Yep, Stubbs. He was found outside a general store and taken in. And then something quite extraordinary happened. The shop became his office. Visitors started arriving and people wanted photos. They wanted postcards, then letters, then more visitors arrived. Eventually, dozens of people every day came into town hoping to meet the mayor. Not for policy announcements, not for infrastructure updates, just to see him. And Stubbs, in true political fashion, maintained a carefully managed public schedule. Every afternoon, he would visit a local restaurant and enjoy water mixed with catnip, as you do. Served in a wine glass. Of course, he's the mayor of... What else? It feels exactly right for a long-serving public official. I'm sure you agree. There were no speeches, no promises, no scandals. Okay, unless you count the occasional naps during business hours. But here's what I love about Stubbs. He wasn't important because people genuinely believed a cat could govern. He mattered because people wanted a symbol of something gentler, a reminder that community doesn't always happen because of grand ideas. Sometimes it happens because everyone agrees to care about the same thing. And suddenly, strangers are talking, smiling, stopping, sharing stories. That's not silly, that's just human. People sent cards, people planned holidays, all around meeting the mayor cat. Oh my goodness. He lived a long time, 20 years. This is his... When he died in 2017, people around the world mourned him. And maybe that seems surprising, unless you realise something. People weren't grieving a politician. They were grieving a feeling. The feeling that somewhere in Alaska there was a little town where the mayor had whiskers, where leadership looked like being present, being familiar, showing up every single day and asking for absolutely nothing, except perhaps a comfortable chair and a beverage served properly, which... Now that I think about it, might not be the worst campaign platform we've heard of. Oh, goodness, I like it. Good night, Mayor Stubbs, wherever you are up there, probably ruling over the heavens somewhere. Office hours complete.

0: 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Meow.
1: Yes, we've got to get your cat news in there. I almost didn't tonight, did I? Almost didn't. You are more than welcome to send in your requests for cat news. We haven't had any for a while. That's what Shane tells us, producer Shane. 2sm.com.au. The same as suggestions for the Nightline bedtime story. We've got quite a few of those for me to work through. Thank you to those who sent them in tonight. I have seen them. I've cast my eye over them. And they seem rather interesting indeed. Tomorrow night, the Nightline returns at 8pm Australian Eastern Standard Time, taking you right through until midnight again, of course. And it is Ghosty Night. Anna Renata from Frightfully Good Ghost Stories will be with us. Crevo from Crevo's Antique Corner. We'll be looking at, we're going to do that good, better, best thing again. We'll find some sort of antique. Last week, of course, we did Royal Dalton. And thank you for all the pictures of your Royal Dalton. I'm going to show them to Crevo and we'll get a few. We'll just give you estimations of what they're worth. All right, there's some good ones. But we did find out last week that those beautiful Royal Dalton ladies, were you a bit sad? They're only worth about $10 each. I thought I was sitting on a fortune with a couple of my grandmothers, but anyway, they'll just sit there and look pretty for the time being. And Thursday night, we do have the football back on, Eels and Rabbitohs, but we'll have Nightline early, 6 till 7, then the football, and then we'll be back from 10:15pm, and the football as well, Titans versus Bulldogs on Friday. Put that in your diary, 6pm until 8pm, and then the Nightline. Coming up next, Pete Davis is with you, and he is going to take you right through until dawn. News, sport and weather coming up next. Good night, Newcastle. Good night, Super Radio Network. You take care wherever you are. And I said, we'll be back tomorrow at 8pm to do it all over again.
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3: 2SM.
4: I'm Tassava Brown. There are fears WA's iconic black swans could be wiped out if H5 bird flu spreads further. A second bird has now tested positive, with experts warning the swans have no immunity. An emergency meeting is uniting state and territory ministers. WA Premier Roger Cook says they're doing everything possible to contain it.
5: Hoping for the best, preparing for the worst. And being over-prepared here is obviously key to making sure that we can respond to any biosecurity threat.
4: Keir Starmer has resigned as British Prime Minister after serving less than 2 years in office. His departure sets the stage for either a fiercely contested leadership battle or a smooth coronation for Andy Burnham. He has made no secret of his ambition to be in Downing Street by September. Keir Starmer says he will ask the Labour Party National Executive Committee to begin the leadership process, with nominations due to open on July 9.
6: I was told time and time again that my party was finished, that we were consigned to history, that a majority at the general election, let alone a landslide majority, was impossible. But we proved those people wrong.
4: Pauline Hanson has hit out at Labor's handling of immigration as she returned to the Senate for the first time since her National Press Club address. The One Nation leader says the government's claim of a 45% drop in migration is misleading, declaring Labor's responsible for the post-pandemic influx. New polling projects One Nation could win over 60 seats if an election was held today. Labor would secure up to 81. A $2.5 billion deal has been struck for Canada to buy the over-the-horizon radar system from Australia. It marks Australia's largest ever defence export. Defence Minister Richard Marles says it's a fantastic step forward.
7: It has formed the backbone of Australia's long-range northern surveillance, and it is far and away the most advanced long-range radar in the world. And just like Australia, Canada has large areas to surveil, and so Canada will use this to engage in surveillance over the Arctic.
4: Australian Federal Police have pulled off Australia's biggest ever cocaine bust, and detectives warn it's likely to spark significant unrest in the underworld. 2.7 tonnes of cocaine with an estimated street value of over $800 million was uncovered in an underground bunker system in Western Sydney on a rural property. The cocaine seized at Londonderry was imported into Australia near Midge Point in North Queensland and transported to Sydney from Mackay. The finance sector union is urging RBA staff to reject the latest offer of a wage deal of 9.5% over 3 years, saying it's insulting and inadequate. Finance sector union national secretary Julia Agresano says a wage offer undervalues RBA staff.
8: Staff are looking for a pay offer that keeps well ahead of this cost of living crisis that many are facing. This proposed pay rise for RBA staff is well below CPI and will mean a cut in real terms. Staff at the bank are doing a very important job. Their work is highly scrutinised in this environment, and they don't deserve to see their wages fall backwards.
4: In sport, South Sydney superstar Latrell Mitchell has been ruled out of State of Origin Game 3 after scans confirmed a minor calf tear. Mitchell pulled up during training and left the field immediately, ending hopes of a late series return. The Bulldogs will be without Satili Tupanua for at least 8 weeks, and he could even miss the rest of the season. He suffered a Grade 3 hamstring tear. In the AFL, Swans Taylor Adams has called time on his career. He's played 229 games at three clubs across 15 years. American professional golfer Wyndham Clark has won the US Open golf title by one stroke.
9: Amazing, and this one seems even better. I think especially after such a sour taste last year.
4: In finance, oil is worth $76 a barrel. Gold is trading at $4,199 an ounce. One Aussie dollar is buying 70 US cents. 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Partly cloudy with light winds. Temperatures are ranging from 10 to 18 in the city, 5 to 18 in the west. Looking further ahead, partly cloudy with possible showers on Wednesday, Thursday and Friday. That's the latest 2SM News. I'm Tazara Brown.

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1: Yes, very good morning to you. Welcome to this Tuesday today, 23rd day of June 2026. It's nice to be back in the studio here, back behind the microphone for the next 5 hours, taking your calls on the open line. Thanks to Sherilyn. Great show last night, Sherilyn. And drive home safely on the early hours of this Tuesday morning. Well, here we go for 5 hours. We have a stack of things we're going to cover on the show on the early hours of this morning as well, and you can have your say on these stories. But look, if there's something else you'd like to discuss, it's pretty simple. Pick up that telephone, give us a call, and let's have a discussion on 13 12 69. Some of the things we're talking about on this morning's show, looks as though a second bird has been found sick on a remote beach in Western Australia. We're talking about the avian flu on the show yesterday morning, so we're going to cover that story. This is also interesting. Millions of Australians will be almost $500 better off as two major tax changes come into effect from the 1st of July. So that's some good news for lots and lots of Australians, and we're going to cover that one. What else we got here? One of the stories during the rounds today, One Nation is looking like it could replace the Coalition as the federal opposition at the next election. So the resurgence continues. No doubt you've heard this story in the last 5-6 hours or so in regards to that. So we'll cover that and get your thoughts on that particular story on the show in the next 5 hours. Also, we're going to talk banks too, and this is interesting. One of Australia's four big banks will introduce Saturday trading hours for nearly 30 branches right across the country. I wonder which of those major banks is going to do that. We'll reveal that on the show as well this morning. Keir Starmer is gone as UK Prime Minister. That's another big story which has hit the headlines in the last 5-6 hours. And you can have your comments on that as well on the open line. I was talking to Sherilyn actually just before I came onto air, and she said that during her show last night, people are now calling for the resignation of our Prime Minister here in Anthony Albanese. You can give us your opinions and thoughts on that. I doubt very much that's going to happen. Very much so. So we'll feel free to give us your thoughts as well. Speaking of politics, Warringah MP Zali Steggall is poised to launch a new political venture as soon as this week, after months of secret talks about the future of the Teal movement. A month after reports emerged of advanced talks between Teal MPs about forming a new political alliance, an official announcement is expected as soon as this week. As first reported in the Australian Financial Review, Steggall last week briefed Teal MPs and prominent members of the independence movement about the case for banding together. The Warringah MPs' presentation, including polling and an explanation of the benefits of operating in a party structure, according to sources briefed on the project. The discussions started after Labor and the Coalition just last year teamed up to legislate new electoral laws, including spending and donation caps that disadvantaged independents. But the talks, of course, have intensified over the past 6 months as the rise of One Nation's MPs to consider the best approach to remain relevant in the shifting political landscape. And certainly the landscape, as we keep saying, is shifting. Now with the resurgence of One Nation, I guess the question is, do we need another political party in this country, in your opinion? You can give us your opinions and thoughts on that story with Warringah MP Zali Steggall getting the Teals together, possibly, and other independents to form a party. Let us know on the open line here this morning on 13 12 69. Now, yesterday morning, we had some light topics. We had topics that we had a bit of fun with. And one of the topics we had yesterday morning was your first vinyl record. And the response to that was absolutely fantastic. So today, something a little bit different. Here's a question for you. What is the prized autograph that you have of somebody famous? It may be a signed poster, might be a photo, or something that's entirely unique. Tell us your story. If you have a signature, a prized signature of someone who is extremely famous, who is it? And let us know. Tell us your story. Those and plenty of other things happening on the show in the early hours of this Tuesday morning, 13 12 69, the open line number, Super Radio Network.

0: It is ABBA, Mamma Mia, and the Super Radio Network. And a very good morning to you. You may have just tuned in for the first time. Welcome to the early hours of this Tuesday morning. Our open line number is 13 12 69, and let's get to it, straight to the open line. And Tony is with us at this time of the day. Hello, Tony.
1: Yeah, good morning, you. Good morning, Pete. Pete, you're talking about just now about the most signatures or map and take a photo map and everything. There's a couple for me. You there?
0: Yeah, okay, you go on.
1: Yeah, Angus Young, Hulk Hogan, 2009, Andre the Giant, 1986. Jake the Snake Roberts in 1992, a lot of the wrestlers, the Road Warriors, year 2000, Bret the Hitman Hart in 2000, who was the other, 1991, when did he pass away, 97, JYD, Junkyard Dog. I met Junkyard Dog.
0: Did you really? Okay.
1: Yeah, JYD passed in 98, the car accident. He'd retired by then. And there's other big wrestlers. I'm just trying to think. Met Dennis Rodman in 2000.
0: Did you?
1: The superstars of World Wrestling there, independent, at the Wollongong Entertainment Centre and the new Ace Arena back in 2000.
0: Okay.
1: I think Jesse came out. I'm not sure if it's Jesse or someone else. I got a photo of Jesse the Body Ventura. I might have met him. There's a few wrestlers, other independent ones. I didn't get to meet Kevin Nash. That was the only thing I disappointed.
0: Yeah, because I get the impression that you're into wrestling, Tony.
1: Well, Pete, you know that everyone knows I like professional wrestling, rodeo, yeah. And politics. You know that. And I'm into heavy metal and punk music and hard rock and roll. And I met who was the other singer? Ozzy Osbourne, I met.
0: Okay, that would have been interesting, meeting Ozzy Osbourne.
1: Yeah. Of course, Alan from Alan Lancaster from Status Quo, I used to know him pretty well.
0: Yeah.
1: I don't know where he lived, but we used to play, he used to have a band. He introduced me, I might have said, on the radio to Angry Anderson, you know, back in 91 or 92 at one of the venues, the pub venues. That was not long here back then. So,
0: what about Dennis Rodman? What was Dennis Rodman like?
1: We had a great discussion. I think people don't know what I'm talking about here. It was part of a group in the WCW takeover called the NWO, which I was fanatic of. I still got my patches. Actually, talking about the NWO, it's 30 years anniversary in July, and I'll be wearing my NWO patch and my T-shirts in a few places these days. I will be to celebrate 30 years.
0: Okay.
1: The only problem is, Pete, is that Scott Hall passed away 3 years ago, and Hogan passed away, and Randy Savage passed away, the Macho Man Randy Savage passed away in 2011.
0: Yes.
1: There's a few that Kurt Henning passed away. There's a few, you only got, Kevin Nash, X-Pac, Mike Wallman. There's a few there, but there's not much left for these days.
0: Yeah, which is unfortunate. I mean, it's just the way life goes, isn't it?
1: Yeah, and that's why I'm saying, I can't remember, I've got them all in my books and every singers too, Australian singers. I met Jimmy Barnes, I met some of the boys from the Radiators. I meet them all the time when I go to the gigs, they know me. So this would be a situation. Now, Pete, you talked about that, was good, I introduced that. Multiculturalism, Peter, I think we need to sort of get rid of, I believe one nation should get rid of multiculturalism completely, because you've got suburbs, I don't know about in the Hunter and Newcastle, but in Sydney you've got ghettos of basic dominating with one race. Now, I'm not being racist, I'm just saying is that the evidence of proof, look at Stratfield, Hornsby, Chatswood, Burwood, Hurstville, the list goes on, and even Lakemba now is becoming, everything was Christian and Muslim, but now you've got subcontinent people between Pakistani, Bangladesh and Sri Lankans there. If you went past Lakemba today on the bus, it's just totally, you only got maybe 40% of Middle Eastern. And Hurstville's just a Chinese orientated. What I'm trying to get is, Peter's, they, multicultures, when they have their festival, it's It's not a history of that particular suburb or town, and I don't care who goes to the festival. It's a culture, the subculture, to take over that area.
0: Yeah.
1: And I think that's not Australia. Sorry, that's not Australia. I'm not talking about, I think, national Indigenous people and Australians. To me, that's the history of Australia. Now, people who are born here, who are, say, Greek, Italian, but I don't agree with any of the Italian festivals at Leichhardt or Greek festival. I disagree with that. They can go to the festival. This is Australia. This is not Greece, Italy, or Hong Kong or Chinese. Sorry.
0: Okay. Well, the argument out there, Tony, is, and what you're trying to say is what I'm about to say. The argument out there, if you're talking about multiculturalism, is there are lots of pockets of multiculturalism, which is in the cities, particularly in Sydney and Brisbane and Melbourne and things like that.
1: Yeah. Yeah, well, they do that. Yeah, that's right. But look, I'm not saying. Well, I think. Well, this is the problem where councils get elected by Asian people, and they decide whatever, and people with money in ethnic race of people decide what to do and make their areas and their festival. The people haven't had a festival a long time, and a normal history of that town.
0: Well, that's true, and Pauline Hanson, of course, during her press conference, when she was in Canberra, she was saying something about monoculture.
1: Well, what she's trying to say is that we support everyone as Australians. We don't want one this, one that, because Australia's been divided by multicultures, the pro-left, the Greens, the animal rights, all these communist left agendas. They want divide and conquer. You've got the people now, the people from the Islamic faith, sorry, they're a country anyway, it's a religion, and they want to divide and conquer. The Asians, they divide and conquer. I mean, they're all in Asian writing. At least, actually, I give credit to the Middle Eastern people and the European Mediterranean. At least they have it in English in writing, I give them a bit of credit. But the Asian is the issue where it's all Asianized completely. The food is all Asianized. They're speaking their own language. They're not interacting with the English language like Australia it is, you know? A national Indigenous...
0: It comes down to the word assimilation, Tony. That's what it comes down to.
1: And national Indigenous people, I've got a couple of friends who are national Indigenous. They agree with me, and they say to me that this is not Australia anymore. They're not representing Australia. They don't have national Indigenous people saying that. You know.
0: Yeah, sure. Okay. Well, there's plenty of work to be done, Tony, and I do appreciate you having your say on multiculturalism in this country. And it's one of those things that we all have our opinion on, I guess. Some people are very happy with the way it's all going. Other people are saying, no, there's a lot of work to be done. And I guess in the next couple of years, it's going to be interesting with things changing politically, possibly, in this country, how we go and how we deal with the process of multiculturalism in Australia. You might have your opinions and your thoughts on that. We're here for the next 5 hours, and you have plenty of time to tell us how you think about it when it comes to immigration and all that sort of thing. Let us know. 13 12 69 is our open line number. As we go right across the Super Radio Network, a break, and we're going to come back and have a chat with Sonny next.
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0: And it's a very good morning to Sunny this morning. Hello, Sunny.
14: Oh, Pete. Nice to say, welcome back.
0: Thank you very much, Sonny. It's been fantastic to be back.
14: It's really good to hear you back on the radio.
0: Yes, I've been kind of missing in action for about 12 months or so.
14: Oh, it's good to hear your voice again.
0: Thank you.
14: I'm sure everyone agrees with me. I hope they do.
0: Yeah, well, thanks, Sonny. I appreciate your support. I really do.
14: No worries. I've just got a few things to touch on, but probably I'll go through them quickly if it's okay. Firstly, to that last caller, a good thing. I was actually a Status Quo fan for years as a young kid, so I liked Status Quo as a young kid. And I kind of knew that Alan Lancaster came out here, but I found out after going to Blacktown TAFE, he was teaching there. And I didn't even know until after.
0: Well, there you go. I wasn't aware of that either, Sonny.
14: So, yeah, he was teaching music there, and yeah. I was actually studying there at the same time, and I didn't even know he was there.
0: It's amazing the things you find out because, I wasn't aware of that either.
14: Yeah, Francis Rossi and, unfortunately, Alan Lancaster, two completely different people, and it's a shame there was a disagreement, and, well, there we go, that's the story. I just wanted to touch on what happened today about Keir Starmer. Thank God he's gone, because people have suffered over in the UK to the point of, you know, I don't know, but for example, the heating, the electricity, the costs rising. He didn't care for the people. He didn't care for anyone in the UK.
0: Which is a shame, isn't it? I mean, going by what I'm reading today, he seemed as though he was a very unpopular leader.
14: Very unpopular, and especially for I'm not knocking any of the multicultural thing. I know you were talking about that before, but I'm not knocking anyone. But like, enough's enough, isn't it? You can't. Why are all these people just walking off the boats? Coming off the ships or wherever they're coming from, and he's just letting them in. The next leader could do the same thing. I don't know, but look, enough's enough, and the people have had enough over there.
0: Yeah.
14: Thank God he's gone. So let's start new and
0: start afresh.
14: Yeah, I reckon. there's a massive fire heard today in Marrickville, and it was to do with some industrial area, and I think it was. It could have been some theatre company or something in relation to theatre. And it's look, I hear of these fires all the time, and it's ridiculous. So it's happening day and night. It's always breaking news or some massive news, and it's ridiculous. And I think it's just to do with all the evil people out there, all the evil ones doing this on purpose. It's all done on purpose. You know, I've heard of a fire 3 o'clock in the morning.
0: Yeah.
14: In some cigarette company or some shop in Melbourne or wherever. 3 o'clock in the morning. It always happens. Has to happen 3 o'clock in the morning, no matter what. It's some daytime thing, which we heard this evening. It's beyond ridiculous, and hearing about it all the time. And in a popular place, Marrickville.
0: Yeah, I just wonder if there's any coincidences with some of these fires that you're talking about.
14: Yeah, it'd be nice to find out, but you know, whether they'll come out with and arrest somebody. That's another thing.
0: Well, you know, there's obviously investigations that are held after certain fires to find out the cause of the fire and all that sort of stuff. So this one in Marrickville will be interesting to see what comes of that.
14: Yeah, it's odd. Anyway, because there is a store that I do know of around that area, Victoria Road. And it's funny enough, one of your listeners last night rang, I think it was about just after midnight, just rang about, I think the subject was vinyls. Your first vinyl?
0: Yes, it was yesterday morning.
14: Yeah, okay. And she was looking for a stylus. If she's listening today, she was looking for a stylus. This shop in Victoria Road, Marrickville, has to have it. So the place is called Apollo Hi-Fi.
0: Okay.
14: And that's a place where they just keep the stylus there. If they have an old one, I'm sure they would have it.
0: So it's called Apollo Hi-Fi, Marrickville.
14: Yeah, absolutely. They're pretty good, yeah.
0: All right, if our listener from last night was listening now.
14: Hudgy Bear listening, yeah.
0: Yes, there you go. There's a bit of a tip for you if you're looking for that stylus.
14: Yeah. And here's, I'm just moving on, Pete, because I know you've got...
0: Yeah, you're okay.
14: Busy. Moving on to a documentary I saw tonight. Unfortunately, I just don't believe a word of it, but I saw a documentary of regarding Rolf Harris and what had happened to him. Around 2013, I think it was.
0: I
14: think five or six women accused him of sexual activity or indecent assault or something. I just don't believe a word of these, because it's not only happened to him, and a big star like Rolf Harris. When I grew up, I was watching him as a kid, you know, he's still popular over here, of course, but over in the UK, he's very popular there. And I just cannot believe what these women had said. And it's really explicit. And I just cannot believe a word. It's ridiculous. Beyond ridiculous again. I just can't believe it. Because I think it's all... These people must be actresses. Or they're just telling lies. And this person's been in the business for years. And so popular. Rolf Harris is a big name. So it was not only Rolf Harris that after this Operation Yew Tree, which is another, something that grew out of the, out of the unknown, but they've accused Cliff Richard, multiple DJs over in the UK, a comedian called Freddie Starr, a few of them have actually, succumbed to death because of what was going on.
0: Yeah, because Rolf Harris, he lived in the United Kingdom for a number of years, didn't he?
14: For a long, long time, yeah. I was like 10 or 11 when I was watching his shows all the time, and he was like, no, he's a good Aussie bloke, and he would not do things like that.
0: Well, Sonny, I mean, you're entitled to your opinion, aren't you? I mean, that's the way you feel about it.
14: Yeah, I do not believe it. Sorry, Pete. I do not believe what these people say. Yeah, that's ridiculous. And why come out now, and after... It's just people are making money out of this thing. Now, just about a week ago, I saw Craig McLaughlin. So he's doing a tour at the moment. And I have to plug him because he's a great guy. I've met him as well. There's some people out there just accusing other people of you know, whatever.
0: Yeah, well, I was about to say that Craig McLaughlin has had his ups and downs too, hasn't he?
14: But he's a great guy. You meet him, he's like you and me, though. But I just cannot believe what these people are doing out
0: there.
14: That's crazy. Yeah, that's it. That's pretty much all I have to say.
0: All right, well, you've covered a lot of ground there, Sonny.
14: All right, then. So if anyone has anybody disagrees, that's all good.
0: Yeah, well, you no doubt you'll get people who will disagree with some of your comments there, but you feel that what you're saying is the right thing. I'm saying that when the evidence obviously says a different story for all those people that you have mentioned there in a lot of ways, but it all comes down to, I guess, personal opinion, doesn't it? That's what it comes down to. All right, Sonny, good to talk to you. Moving on, we've got Matt the Truckie. G'day, Matt. How you doing?
15: Yeah, not too bad, mate. Yeah, I wasn't going to ring in, but when I started hearing the talk about multiculturalism, yeah, I had to say something.
0: All right, so what do you want to say about that, Matt?
15: Well, it's a big mistake. It's huge. I mean, it's been allowed to go to a point where they don't even have to people that are coming in don't have to recognise this country. They come here to basically try and grow their way of life in this country, which I think is a big mistake. And then I'm a son of a Walt, Maltese. My father assimilated into this country. He's fed Inca Mozzie, he's just passed recently. But he's done football, meat pies, kangaroos and holding cars all the way through.
0: Yes.
15: Right, married an Aussie woman, raised 6 kids. We're all hard workers. And we're tolerant, right? But I am sick of the racial prejudice that these people coming into this country have towards Australians.
0: Yeah, well, I think the big talking points of immigration is the word assimilation's definitely up there.
15: Yeah, well,
0: the other one, Matt, just before you go on, the other one is contribution. So assimilation's the first one. I mean, I don't think that Australians mind for, you know, people coming into our country as long as they assimilate to the Australian way of life. And the other

0: exactly right. They've got to contribute. They've got to participate in the Australian way, but they don't want to. That's the thing. You've got to pick and vet the people to make sure that they're going to be part of this country, right? And they're not doing that. Right? I can't even speak English in my own suburb anymore.
1: Yeah.
0: Right? It's like I'm the stranger now in my area. We'll put it this way. I can walk to where I was born, right? And I'm 64 years old.
1: Yeah.
0: Right? And this country, my area has changed so badly. Not good, not for the better, for the worse. All right? And these people definitely don't want to be Aussie.
1: So where do you think this is going? Which direction do you believe this is going to go? Well, say let's give it a time period of say the next 5 to 10 years. Where's this all headed? Do you think, Matt?
0: Yeah, well, we're going to be banning certain nationalities for coming in. That's what I want. I want certain nationalities that do not gel with this country to be not invited to stay in this country.
1: Yeah. Okay. Well, we've heard what Pauline Hanson's had to say about this, haven't we?
0: Yeah. Well. Yeah. I was on her. When she did her maiden speech, I was the first one on the Yarn Event program promoting her. One of her first fans. All right? Everything that she had to say, I've known right from way back then, 30 years ago. I've been one of her biggest fans.
1: Well, okay. Regardless if you're a supporter of Pauline Hanson or if you're a detractor, the one thing, and I think we mentioned this last time I was on the air and a couple of times previously, the one thing about Pauline Hanson is she has never wavered from her beliefs. She is stuck by what she said for many, many years, and even today she's still doing the same.
0: Yep, and I do the same as well, and that's why I'm with her. This thing about this word diversity should be banned out of our vocabulary, that we should have integrate, assimilate, or leave. That should be the slogan.
1: Yeah, but also we've got to remember too that we can't put all immigrants into the one basket either.
0: Well, I'm telling you now, the majority have made it worse for the minority.
1: Yeah.
0: Right? And I'm saying the majority are not the ones that want to mix in.
1: Okay.
0: It's only the minority that want to mix in.
1: Yes. Well, sometimes it's the other way around, that it's the minority that are ruining it for the majority.
0: Yeah. Well, I know from my first-hand experience from where I live and where I was born and raised, it's not working. It's a failure. Total failure.
1: Yeah. All right. Well, I'll tell you what. We'll get other listeners this morning to have their opinions on that as well. Matt, thanks for giving us your thoughts. Again, it is purely your personal opinion. Do you agree with Matt with what he's saying there? Do you think that where it's all going with immigration is not going down the right road? And I think it is important, as I said to Matt, that we have some wonderful immigrants in this country that have come here over many, many years and made a fantastic contribution. The other thing, I guess, is the speaking of the English part. For me, my argument is that if we're letting people into the country but they can't speak English, well, it's very hard for us to communicate with these people. Would you agree? You can give us your thoughts. That's what we're here for. Plenty of time between now and 5 a.m. And we can cover the immigration issue, if you would like, on the show in the early hours of this Tuesday morning. Where do you think it might be headed? Do you agree with Pauline Hanson on the way that she looks at immigration? Let me know on the open line. We can talk to you about that. If you have an autograph of a famous person, we can also talk to you about that. Who is it? Tell us your story. 13 12 69 is the open line number.

0: Mike and the Mechanics. All we need is a miracle. Super Radio Network 13 12 69. Let's go back to our callers. Misha is with us this morning. Hello, Misha.
1: Yeah, g'day, Pete. Good to hear your voice.
0: And thank you very much, Misha. It's nice to talk to you again as well.
1: Thank you. Thank you, Pete.
0: Okay, what would you like to discuss?
1: Well, that last call, was it Mark? I agree with a lot of what he was saying. It goes without saying that ties in with what Pauline Hanson is saying too.
0: Yes.
1: But things have really changed, and I think that's a lot of the problem is the standards have dropped. When I'm immigrant parents, when my father came to Australia, prior to that, he was in camp, the military government, US military government camp in Trieste, refugees looking to emigrate, I guess, mainly to Australia and to America. And I've actually got a few letters there about it. And his job in that camp was as an English teacher. He was university qualified as a teacher, and he also fluently spoke, I think it was about 8 languages. So that meant he could be talking to, you know, like Polish, Bulgarians, French, Germans, you know, whatever.
0: Yeah, yeah.
1: In their language and teaching them English. And I've got a couple of letters there about that from the World YMCA Council.
0: Wow.
1: And also the military government, basically references that confirm that was his job, you know, to actually be an English teacher.
0: Yeah, yeah. And to cover that many languages is just amazing.
1: Well, I don't know that it's actually that unusual in Europe. I think most of them can speak a few languages.
0: Yeah.
1: 8 is probably, you know, a fair number. But the main point for me is, and even have a letter signed by Richard Nixon talking about his sponsorship to be able to emigrate to the States, which I'm glad he'd already got the go-ahead to come to Australia. But yeah, the thing is, they had people there teaching the refugees who were going to be immigrants into Australia, and this was like 1950, 51, and they were teaching them English, so these people would be coming to Australia or America already conversant or reasonably conversant in the English language.
0: Yes.
1: And that's what I mean by the standards have changed. They've dropped. Nowadays, you know, they don't care. They don't give any, or they don't seem to give any priority to the people who are doing the right things in the refugee camps, which I know a lot of them are in Indonesia and, you know, and places like that. It seems to be more the queue jumpers that get in.
0: Well, I think you could be right, actually, and that to me is very alarming. If we have the process like that with our immigration policy, where queue jumpers are getting in over the people you're talking about, well, yes, yeah. I think it is extremely alarming then.
1: Yeah, and it's it kind of goes hand in glove I'm speculating, guessing, that the people who are actually trying to do the right thing and come through the process, you know, through the camps and stuff like that, I would imagine that they would be at least taking some steps to be prepared, you know, and as to whether that's learning English or not, I'm kind of guessing that it would be, but they, like I said, they seem to have changed the standards. They've, you know, they've let the numbers fly through the ceiling because of economic reasons, because you get that quick economic patch, and they're just taking refugees from anywhere,
0: yeah,
1: just straight ad hoc, very little background checking, very little, probably none in most cases, and that's worrying. And then they come to Australia and choose not to, not to assimilate as well as we would hope they would. And, you get problems like what Mark was saying. You know, you can walk through suburbs where it's harder to find a person that speaks English than it is to find a person speaking a non-English language.
0: Yeah, which is not good. And I guess the other argument out there is that a lot of these immigrants that are coming in is because Labor are bringing these people into our country to obtain votes. I mean, I'm not sure if you've heard about that one.
1: Oh, absolutely. Absolutely, that's the thing that, and it ties in again with you've got certain suburbs or areas in Sydney that I've heard about where the Islamic councils are trying to create voting weights. You know, where they say we will preference this party.
0: Yeah.
1: But you got to give us what we want.
0: Which I mean, if you look at it that way, I mean that's not what you call doing the best for our country, is it?
1: No, absolutely not. And the thing is, you go back to the 50s when my dad, my dad and mum came here, or 60s and 70s, like you've had like. Earlier, mostly Italians and Greeks, and then you had quite a few waves of Vietnamese was a big one, and the Vietnamese tended to stay in this in the same area, but they assimilated. You could go you could basically go into a Vietnamese shop. Or restaurant that you'd expect it in a restaurant, but you could go into a Vietnamese-run shop and talk to them in English, and they'd have a pretty good idea of what you were talking about.
0: Yeah.
1: Because they'd been making the effort.
0: Yeah, no, it's all interesting as we continue on. All right, Misha, well, thank you. I'll keep rolling on because I have other calls to get to. And look, I'm happy to continue this conversation. And this is kind of what we've been talking about for many, many years with immigration. The immigration policy has always had holes in it, I guess you could say. And are those holes, in your opinion, getting bigger? Some would say that maybe they are getting a bit bigger and we need to do something about it. We'll see what happens in the next few years, eh? Simon is with us, the truckie. G'day, Simon.
2: G'day, Pete. How are you, buddy?
0: Good, thank you, mate. Yourself?
2: Yeah, not too bad for a Tuesday morning, I suppose.
0: Yeah, it is a Tuesday morning, you're right.
2: Yeah, a bit fresh out there.
0: Yeah, it's cooled off pretty quick, hasn't it?
2: Yeah, it's only about, 6 degrees in the Riverlands at the moment.
0: Yeah, it was a bit chilly when I left yesterday morning. I came to work and it was like, oh, this is not too bad. Weather's pretty good for this time of the year. And then jumped in my car at like 5:15 yesterday morning and thought, wow. Gee, the temperature's sort of plummeted around this place anyway, down around the Hunter region where I live anyway.
2: Yeah, we're out in Adelaide. It sort of gets down there like 7 o'clock yesterday morning. It was about 4 degrees.
0: Was it? Yeah, okay.
2: Yeah, so she gets pretty cold down here around the Riverland area too.
0: Yes, I've heard that, yeah.
2: Mm. So, yeah, very interesting conversation talking about immigration and all of that because, I mean, both my parents come from overseas. My mum come from England with her dad. He was a 10-pound pom, my granddad. And my dad's dad, they both come from Greece and that. And my dad didn't speak any English until, he spoke Greek right up until he was 10 years old. But he adapted in the way, when he went to school, he was taught to speak English.
0: Yeah, well, I think it's important if you can have more than one language, I guess it's beneficial for yourself as well, particularly if you're moving from one country to another. So if you're moving from, say, somewhere in Europe or wherever it may be, or whatever the case may be, Asia or whatever, if you're moving from an Asian country into Australia, it is beneficial that you do speak some sort of English.
2: That's exactly right. I mean, I wasn't born here either. I was born in New Zealand.
0: Yeah.
2: And I didn't come out to Australia till I was 10 years old. So So most of my schooling was done over in NZ, and then basically I've been in this country for 40 years, but I learned to adapt to speak English as well when I come over here.
0: Yeah, and I think it's important that, as I keep saying, it's the communication thing for me. Righto. I don't mind the immigrants coming in. Like, I'm not a racist or anything like that. But what I do mind is when they do come in and hopefully they assimilate. One of the things is it's very difficult to communicate with them, very hard, and it's frustrating on both sides of the coin as well. So when you're trying to talk to them and they're trying to talk to you and you can't communicate at all, it becomes very frustrating.
2: Yeah, communication barrier becomes, because you're trying to explain something to them and they just look at you like, what are you talking about?
0: Yeah.
2: Or they speak to you in their language.
0: Yeah.
2: And that, I mean, I've travelled half the world as well, and I've sort of learned five different languages by travelling the country. So the communication barrier seems to be a lot more easier when you're doing it. But like say, you know, even in the transport game here, you know, you got a lot of overseas people coming over here wanting to drive their trucks, and they're just talking in their own language, and you try and speak to them in English, and half the time you're explaining how to go to a place or the destination you've got to go to do deliveries, and the communication barrier is just, it's not there.
0: Well, you know, look, I don't mind them speaking in their own language.
2: If they're
0: speaking in their own language to somebody else who speaks their language, no worries. But the thing I don't like is if I'm trying to communicate with them, and this has happened to me, this is something that's happened to me, it's probably happened to a lot of people, when you try and talk to them and they just look at you and go, no English, no English.
2: Yeah.
0: So where do you go from there? That's my argument.
2: Oh, exactly right. And, like, they'll say no English when, like, even when they get pulled over by the police officer or something, they try and play the stupid card of, oh, no English, don't understand. But then when they get the fine, they want to try and get out of it. Or the other situation is you're working in a work environment and you've got four people, and they're all speaking their own language and you're standing around next to them.
0: Yeah.
2: You don't know whether they're talking about you or what they're talking about.
0: That's right. This is my argument from the very beginning, is because we need to be communicating regardless of where you're from, and if you like, English is our main language here in Australia. That's my argument.
2: And I think what should really happen is the government should, like, if these people want to come over to Australia and make it their home, yeah, fair enough, they do all the right things, but if they don't have that English language, like, doesn't have to be a strong one, just a basic one.
0: Yes.
2: What they should be made to do is, right, yep, you've got to come into the country, okay, you've got to go do this course, for an English language course, and then get some sort of basic knowledge of how to speak the English language.
0: Yep. No, I don't think that's being very unreasonable. All right, mate, I've got to go because the news is coming up, Simon.
2: All right, good to hear you back on the airways again, Pete.
0: Thank you, Simon. Thank you, mate. You drive safely out there.
2: No worries, buddy. Thank you.
0: Oh, no doubt. Talk to you again some stage. Good man, Simon the Truckie. Been talking to him on this network for many, many years. And I think he makes some very reasonable points there when it comes to immigration. And again, these points have been spoken about on numerous occasions by many, many people, particularly on Talkback Radio. It's not the first time we have spoken about speaking English, communication, assimilation, and the list goes on and on, doesn't it? But you can continue the conversation in the next hour if you like. Feel free to give us a call. We can talk to you about the immigration policy in this country if you would like to do that. 13 1269 is the number. News is next.
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10: I'm Tassava Brown. UK Prime Minister Keir Starmer has announced his resignation as leader of the Labour Party, stepping down as Prime Minister. He has faced immense pressure to stand down after Andy Burnham secured victory in the Makerfield by-election. Britain's Sir Keir Starmer says it's been incredible.
11: Walking up this street 2 years ago was the proudest moment of my life. A new Labour government, the first in 14 years. A page in our country's history turned after years of disappointment and despair. The chance to change the lives of millions of people for the better. That's what I came into politics for.
10: The record haul of cocaine uncovered, the largest in Australian history, could spark unrest within the underworld. 2.7 tonnes of the drug has been found in false floors of shipping containers at a Londonderry property, underground in a bunker system. It's been linked to a 40-kilo seizure in Queensland last month. AFP Commander Stephen Jay says it's the largest ever seizure, worth over $800 million.
12: This equates to about 3 million street-level deals. That's more than $800 million that won't make it into the pockets of organised crime. It also means that millions of Australians will be protected from the scourge of illicit drugs.
10: State and Territory Environment Ministers are holding an emergency meeting as H5 bird flu spreads. A second bird has now tested positive in Western Australia. Federal Agriculture Minister Julie Collins says it's too early to tell how widespread the outbreak is.
13: We have seen, of course, some devastating impacts in terms of wildlife, but let me reiterate, at this stage we're talking about two birds on an isolated beach. We've had those two confirmed. We are yet to establish whether or not it's entrenched in Australian wildlife.
10: An Australian man wanted over a fatal stabbing in Sydney nearly three decades ago is expected to avoid trial. Greek authorities reportedly rejected a request to extradite James Dalamangas. The 55-year-old was arrested in Greece last month after allegedly evading police for 27 years. Australia has inked a new $2.5 billion deal with Canada to export our leading radar technology. The over-the-horizon system known as JAWN will provide surveillance of ships and aircraft. It's aimed at boosting surveillance capabilities. In sport, Blues fans have been dealt a blow. Latrell Mitchell has been officially scratched from Origin Game 3 due to a small calf tear. The Rabbitohs fullback limped out of training earlier, cutting his session short and sparking immediate concern. Blues Laurie Daly is expected to make several changes for the series decider after the humiliation of Game 2, and Tamoli Olakau'atu is hoping for a recall. Newcastle forward Asu Kepa'oa has been referred directly to the New South Wales Rugby League judiciary. It's for allegedly making a homophobic slur in a New South Wales Cup game. Taylor Adams has announced his retirement effective immediately. He's calling time on his AFL career after 229 games at three clubs across 15 years. AFL icon Tony Modra is continuing to recover well from facial surgery on his eye socket, cheekbone and jaw. He's been cleared of any serious concussion or brain injury after a truck crash. Serena Williams will return to the grass at Wimbledon for the first time in 4 years. The 44-year-old's been handed a wild card to play in the women's singles draw. She's also set to team up with her sister Venus in the doubles event at the Grand Slam tournament. Tim Payne is a possible favourite to land the Queensland Bulls and Brisbane Heat coaching jobs, and Egypt stunned with a 3-1 win over New Zealand in the World Cup in a historic victory. World Championship leader Marco Bezzecchi has apologised after being banned from the Czech Grand Prix. Bezzecchi ran towards a marshal, striking him in the face after the sprint. To finance, oil is worth $76 a barrel. Gold is trading at $4,199 an ounce. One Aussie dollar is buying 70 US cents. 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Partly cloudy with light winds. Temperatures are ranging from 10 to 18 in the city, 5 to 18 in the west. Looking further ahead, partly cloudy with possible showers on Wednesday, Thursday and Friday. That's the latest 2SM News. I'm Tassava Brown.

0: have your say. 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It's Pete Davis on the Super Radio Network.
1: Yes, nice to be here and looking forward to having a chat with you regardless of what you'd like to discuss. And thanks to our contributors for the first hour. And you too can do the same. You might have been someone who's been listening to the network for ages and ages and ages, never called before, and we just love our first-time callers here. So you can become a first-time caller by simply picking up the telephone and giving us a call on 13 12 69. Last hour, we touched on UK Prime Minister Keir Starmer's Gornski. And that'll make things interesting over there now, won't it? Unpopular leader, some are saying. You have your opinions and thoughts maybe on his resignation. Some would say that he's gone, and thank God he's gone. What do you think? Will it change what's happening over in the UK now if they bring in a new leader? And will the new leader take them in a new direction? That should be interesting. We can take your calls on the resignation of UK Prime Minister Keir Starmer. What's your thoughts? We'll talk banks this hour. This story is doing the rounds. One of Australia's big four banks will introduce Saturday trading hours for nearly 30 branches across the country. Yesterday, you may have heard ANZ announced its plan to extend Saturday trading hours to 27 branches in high-demand locations from the 27th of June. Branches open on Saturdays will offer services including home loans, relationship banking and specialist support, but over-the-counter services such as deposits and withdrawals will not be available. By opening more branches on Saturdays, ANZ says they're giving customers more time to talk to them in person about what really matters to them without the pressure of squeezing it into their very busy weekday. Victoria is home to the most branches trading on Saturdays with 14 locations, including Chadstone, Bourke Street Home, Richmond, Box Hill and Epping. And six New South Wales branches, including Bankstown, East Gardens, Rouse Hill and MacArthur Square, will also be open on Saturdays, along with two each in Queensland, South Australia and Western Australia. And the ACT's Gungahlin branch will also join the list. So the ANZ deciding to extend their Saturday trading hours to 27 branches from June 27 in those high-demand locations. But the interesting thing about that is counter services such as deposits and withdrawals will still not be available. Can I ask you this question when it comes to local banking in your town or city? Has it gone downhill in, say, the last 5 years? Do you think you're getting good service from your bank when you go actually into your bank? Or is your town or city just losing banking services and they're becoming non-existent? Let me know on the open line. We can talk about your local banking experiences. What's your local banking experience been like lately? Do you think that maybe it's going in the wrong direction? We can talk about that on the open line here this morning on 13 12 69. Last hour, bit of fun. We're looking for that prized autograph you have of somebody famous. It could be a signed poster, might be a photo, or just something very unique. Why don't you tell us your story? What is your prized autograph from someone famous, not just here in Australia, but right around the world? And how did you get it? Let me know on the open line. Let's talk. Till 5 a.m, so heaps of time. 13 12 69, the open line number on the Super Radio Network. Well, you can-

0: Oh, it's a feel-good song, that one. Get yourself dancing around the kitchen or whatever. Staying Alive. The VGs on the Super Radio Network and Pete Davis with you this morning. It's good to be here. Good to talk to you as well on the open line on 13 12 69. Yes, we better go back to our callers, and Todd is with us this morning. You there, Todd?
1: Yeah, good morning, mate. How are you?
0: Good, thank you. Yourself?
1: Not too bad. All right, I've been listening to you about Pauline Hanson so far. I agree everything. I think that we have a big problem within your government that all they do is lie, and I think we've got sick of it. So Pauline has come along, and basically most people that know Pauline, she speaks about the same thing on a regular basis and doesn't change her attitude whatsoever.
0: Yeah.
1: It's to the heart. She says what she thinks into her heart, and that's what we really need. The politicians that are at the moment don't talk to their heart. They talk to what they believe, what they think is appropriate for them to get where they want to go. To me, politicians are like salesmen. They'll try and sell you whatever they want, but in the background, they're worrying about their pennies, what they can make. And that's how I look at politicians.
0: I suppose the argument out there is that a lot of politicians are out there just to look after themselves and feather their own nest.
1: Absolutely. And you're talking about banks. In my opinion, I'm in my 60s, and I think to myself that ever since wages were given from cash to the banks and they took control of everybody's wages, that's when the system changed. Our society changed because banks became more and more greedy because they started realising that your wage is going into the bank, so they became your dictator to your own money and to tell you, you can do this with your money, you can do that with your money, but, we want to make sure that you keep money in the bank as much as possible.
0: Yeah.
1: And then that started with, let's try and get revenue out of you. FPOS machine cost this, cost that, and then that's what made them richer. I think, to be honest with you, the bank I use at the moment, I've got two banks. I did NAB and I have Bendigo for both my businesses. Bendigo Bank, I have no problem with. I can actually go to Bendigo Bank branch and actually get everything done there and then. I go into the NAB, no way. You can't do that. You have to ring the network and speak to the network itself. You can't go into a normal bank now and actually talk about your problems. You have to do it all on phone, and that's the way they want you to be. And I think that's a big customer problem.
0: Yeah. Do you also think, this is something I've been thinking about for a while when we're talking about the banks, do you think that online banking has made a huge difference? When I say a huge difference to maybe the lack of service we're getting now.
1: Oh, absolutely, a lack of service, because online banking has become their tool of getting rid of you from talking to them at all. Everything is done by the computer. Everything is done by integration of you do what they want you to do. Otherwise, bad luck. And online banking, yes, it's got good points, but it's also got a system where, in my opinion, is Big Brother is watching everything you're doing with your own money. And now we have been dictated to the point where you want to spend $10,000, they need to know where you're going to spend that $10,000, what you're going to spend that $10,000 on. And this is where I honestly think it's your money. You should be able to do what you want with your own money.
0: Yeah.
1: So we are now being dictated to what we can do with our own money. That is what really frustrates me. And I think, in my opinion, I think a lot of people probably agree, we are being controlled to the point where we are not allowed to do what we really want to do with our own money when we want to do it. We're being taught. And it makes you think to yourself, when you go spend the money, it makes you feel guilty. Like to say, what are you going to spend that money on? Why?
0: Yes, it feels a bit like that, doesn't it?
1: Yeah, it does. Yeah. And that's how I think in reality. I look at that and I say to myself, and the computer world is ruling us too much. The control and the way they've done it now, it's everything has to be done by computer. And that worries me in a lot of ways. And I always say to people, and I have these arguments with people all the time, is how many people actually sit down and do a bank statement of their bank information on a regular basis and file it and keep a record of it. Because if you, in my honest opinion, computers are like everything else. If that computer shuts down or something goes wrong with that computer, or a hacker comes along and changes your account details or changes anything on your account and you're not aware of it, how are you going to prove that everything that's there is yours? If you've got no paperwork and you've got no reference to it other than what's in your computer.
0: Yeah, no, that's a good point to make, actually. Never looked at it like that. Yes.
1: And that's where I sort of think to myself, we trust the banks way too much.
0: Mm.
1: Way too much, and we're all gullible for it. And we sit there and take their word for everything they say. And that's how I sort of think to myself, I worry about that, and I sort of think, well, should we let them do what they do, or should we take a little bit more control of it? And cashless society, I think if we go a cashless society, I think we become too gullible to the point where the government have complete control of our whole lives. Because you think about it, your money in the bank is, in your opinion, is yours. But at the end of the day, you've got to get that money out of the bank through that bank account. And if they don't give it to you or dictate to you that you can't get your money back, where do you go? Where do you really go?
0: Yeah, because as you've been pointing out, most of the banks are running the same sort of process now these days. So you might want to go and talk to some other banking institution, but they're actually doing the same thing as the one that you've already got your money with now.
1: Absolutely.
0: Yeah.
1: If you disagree with the bank and say, well, I want to go to another bank, I don't go, okay, well, you transfer your money from one bank to another in the digital world. But if they really can make it really hard for you too, they could turn around and say, yeah, well, I'm sorry, sir, we're not going to let you turn your $100,000 to another bank because we're not going to do it.
0: Yeah.
1: Sorry.
0: Yeah.
1: And where do you go? You've got your rights then. Where do you go?
0: Well, that's it. You haven't got too many places to turn, have you?
1: No, really. And that's the true fact that we've... Mm. And the other thing that I would just make a quick comment to everybody, and I think a lot of people don't understand, but in this country, we have a situation now that we have one network that runs our NBN, which is our internet, your mobile phone network. If the mobile phone network drops off and the internet drops off, we do not have any communications with either of anybody or anybody within ourselves.
0: Yeah.
1: We can't ring it. So we've got two systems running at the moment, and they all run on one thing.
0: Yes.
1: Electricity and internet.
0: Yeah, yeah. And if something happens and it closes down, well, we're all affected. All right, mate, got to go. And thank you for your comments there, Todd. You make some very good points. As a matter of fact, speaking of the internet, I've just changed internet provider in the last couple of weeks. I just got a connection, fibre to the premises. Have you got that? Fibre to the premises. Speeds are a lot quicker. Your internet connections are a lot quicker. And look, it's a great idea. Changed internet provider a few weeks ago, and it was only, was it Friday? Was it Friday when Vodafone had a massive crash? Yes, and I thought to myself, oh, hang on a second, maybe I've made the wrong decision here. But it does happen, and I think what Todd was saying there, controlled by, say, Telstra, they're the ones that own all the lines. So if something major happens, we're in all sorts of trouble, and that's what happened on Friday. The service went down for a few hours, and the amount of complaints was unbelievable, which is fair enough. And getting back to the banking industry, he made some very valid points there as well. What do you think? Do you agree with what he had to say? And has it happened to you where you've wanted to withdraw some money and the people in the bank have said, well, what would you like $10,000 for? Should they be asking those sort of questions, in your opinion? Because at the end of the day, it's your money, isn't it? And your money is to be spent the way that you want to spend it, I would imagine. Should they be asking those sort of personal questions in your thoughts? Let me know on the open line. We can talk further about banking in this country. It's 13:12:69 on the Super Radio Network.
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0: Okay, it's a very good morning to Jan this morning. Hi, Jan.
12: Hi, Pete. How are you, mate?
0: Okay, for a Tuesday. And you well?
12: Yeah, I'm getting there. It's cold. It's getting me down a bit. I agree with everything that Todd said, and I have a very nasty incident happen today. What I do is I don't believe in keeping all my eggs in the one basket. So, like, for an insurance, I might have three different accounts or a couple different accounts with the same bank. And so that we don't overspend, I'll just keep money into one separate account. And when it's due for that payment, I'll transfer the money over in the middle of the night or early morning, whatever,
0: yeah,
12: to make sure it's there. Anyhow, today my husband actually went in to do a little bit of shopping, and it was only for about $40, and it was declined. The card was declined. And I thought, oh, it didn't worry too much at first. I thought he maybe pressed the wrong button or whatever.
0: Sure.
12: And when he came home, and then after a while, I thought, no, I'll check the bank and check the balance. I got the shock of my life. Our account was overdrawn by over $3,000.
0: Really?
12: And what had happened was that the insurance that we were with that bank had decided that it's compulsory, apparently, to be covered by flood insurance. Even if you're living in a town with a postcode of a certain number and one area of that town doesn't flood. Now, we took that policy out of some time back and we didn't cover ourselves for flood. We didn't need it. We didn't think, well, you know, for the extra money, it was going to cost a lot of money. we thought, well, the house is up high. We've got nothing to lose. You know, for what it was worth, we weighed it all up.
13: Yes.
12: And no letter, no nothing. And the up came this money was taken out of that account today.
0: So they've taken that money out of your account without your authority?
12: Yep, exactly. And so I'm half an hour waiting on the phone. And then I got to this girl and I said, well, if that's the case, if they're saying that I've got to have flood insurance because we're in a postcode, I said, well, I'll cancel the policy. And I said, I want it cancelled as from today and I want the money put straight back.
0: Yeah, which is a fair thing, yes.
12: Yeah. And I actually put like $500, which is normally what the payment would be. But to jump up like that's over $2,500 or more. And I thought, I can't believe this. So, of course, not being well either sort of made it really hard. And waiting on the phone for half an hour. And then eventually she said it would take 14 days before that money would come back into for the account to be adjusted and fixed up and everything.
0: Yeah.
12: And I said, hang on a minute, that's not good enough. I said, how do we get on? I said, that's taken our money out. We've got no money for medication or for food. I really bunged it on to her because I thought, no, they can take it out. Why can't they put it back in straight away?
0: Exactly, yes. Yeah, agree.
12: So I don't know, and I think it does not pay anyone to put all their money in the one basket.
0: No, no. And the other thing I want to ask you is that obviously your account was overdrawn.
12: They made it overdrawn by doing what they've done.
0: So has your bank actually charged you a fee for that?
12: They will do. I'm sure they will. But I don't know how much the fee will be.
0: Yeah.
12: But I got the shock of my life. I couldn't believe it. And luckily, you know, my husband and I only bought a couple of few things, a bit of fruit or whatever. And it was like he had $40 in cash on him anyway. But the fact was that no letter, no nothing to warn us that this was, you know, giving us an option of any sort whatsoever. And that's what they've done.
0: It's not good enough. It's not good enough.
12: It's not. I'm actually thinking maybe I can ring an ombudsman to find out if there's something that can be done about it.
0: Yes. I was about to say that, actually. Maybe you need to take this a bit further and let the ombudsman know what's going on here so they can, you know, follow that up and find out the reasons why this has happened the way it's happened.
12: Well, just because you've got the same postcode as, you know, people that live on A and B and the people over A side don't get any water at all, why should the people then why should they be made pay? That's $2,500 to cover for flood insurance.
0: Well, that's a lot of money, isn't it?
12: When you're on a pension,
0: it
12: worked out that what they want, that's each month they want this money, and that was going to cost us over 30,000 a year.
0: Yes.
12: And you don't even get that on a pension, you know, and you've got to have your medical expenses, you've got to eat, you've got to have your electricity. There's no way in the world.
0: No, it makes it very, very difficult. Just on the insurance company you're talking about, is this one of the major insurance companies in Australia?
12: I'll name them because they've done the wrong thing. It's Allianz.
0: Allianz, okay. Yes.
12: And it was done through the National Bank.
0: Yeah. Well, I think they need to change their processes and the way that they do things.
12: Well, and we've been with them for quite some time, but there's no loyalty with any banks or anyone anymore. But as I said, you know, I always keep a couple of different accounts. If I know that I've got to have something come out before the next pension, then I put money aside in that. And then I think, oh, gosh, yeah, I must remember to put that over, you know, because we've got a couple of different insurances, different dates, and so that we don't ever overdraw or get forgetful and spend something that we shouldn't. That's how we've been operating. We've been doing that for quite some time.
0: Yeah, it's very sad that there's no loyalty anymore.
12: No, there's not.
0: You know, once upon a time ago, if you're with, you know, an insurance company or if, say... NRMA is a great example. I mean, I was with NRMA for probably 20 years or something like that.
12: Yeah.
0: And I showed a lot of loyalty towards NRMA, and I'm no longer with NRMA because, you know, their policies are too high.
12: Not only that, Pete, there's a lot of these insurance companies are not in the rural towns now. They want everyone to do it online.
0: Yeah.
12: They want everyone. And people aren't educated. Not everyone's educated enough to go online. We've still got that older generation. They like to, checkbooks are nearly a thing of the past, but there's still those odd people. You know, when I was nursing, there were still the odd people that would want to pay by check for everything they done. And that's their prerogative. If they want to do that, they're used to doing it, done it for years. Yeah, eventually there won't be a check, but, you know, it's up to you it's your choice whether you pay by cash. Well, if my husband had no cash on him today, he would have walked out red faced and had
0: Yes, it would have been a very embarrassing situation. Yeah.
12: Yeah. Exactly.
0: Anyway,
12: exactly.
0: I would say I would be contacting the ombudsman. Do it today. Tell them the situation, let them know, because we need to let the ombudsman know these sort of things are going on.
12: And I'm putting it out there because I want other people to be aware, because we got no notification that I know it was talked about a long time ago about flood insurance had to be included, especially after those Lismore floods, but there's been nothing more said about it, and we got no paperwork, nothing at all.
0: Yeah, that's not good enough. That's why the ombudsman needs to know about this.
12: Yeah, and just letting other people be aware. Thanks, Pete.
0: Yeah, absolutely. All right, Jan. Well, best of luck with that, and I hope it works out for you as well. I don't think they should be taking money out of your bank account without your authority. In my opinion, I'd be very upset about that. I'd be extremely upset, and I'd be taking it to the ombudsman, and I hope that Jan does that, and she gets some sort of response from them, and they can follow that up for her as well. 13 12 69 is our open line number. Terry is with us this morning. Hello, Terry. I think he's gone. Just couldn't quite hang on, or something's gone wrong with the line there, I'd say. Not there, Terry? No, he's not there. Okay, what we'll do, we still have some callers online. Let's replace some more music. And we'll come back with Tom very shortly. Early hours of Tuesday morning.

0: Moving Pictures.
1: What about me?
0: What about me?
1: What about me?
0: What about me?
1: What about me?
0: Yeah, the Super Radio Network. Let's go back to our callers, and Terry is with us this morning. Hello, Terry.
2: Good morning. Good morning.
0: Good morning to you, Terry.
2: My grandfather's the ANZ Bank.
0: Okay.
2: Yeah, we're out here at Warhope, and only here 2 years, and they shut the branch down, moved into Port Macquarie, and after a 30-kilometre drive each way to go to do the banking, and but my biggest gripe is they once a year they upgrade your phone and all your banking details, and I get cut off. My phone is dead. I can't do that banking, internet banking, nothing. I go in there,
0: drive
2: all the way in, and they say you've got to ring a 333 number over in Barley to hook it up and get it going. Now, I did that once, and I was on the phone for 1 hour to someone I cannot understand, so I ended up hanging up, driving back to the bank again, which they have 8 tellers, and there's only one working.
0: So what was the reasons why they closed the branch in Warhope, do you know?
2: I don't know. I just cut back. To my knowledge, there's only one bank here now, and it's the main Commonwealth one. That's it. There's no other bank here.
0: See, I think the main reason that a lot of the branches are closing down is because they're not getting the foot traffic they used to get many, many years ago. And this is a generational thing with generational change, because a lot of generations now are using online banking, so they're not actually going into the bank to make transactions. I mean, there are times when you need to go into the bank. There are times. And I've got to say to you that I hardly these days go into my bank, but there have been instances where I've had to go into the bank and talk to somebody about something. And I think that the banks have to realise that, you know, there are times when you do need to go in and talk to someone and go through what you need to go through and ask questions and get answers and whatever. But if the branches are closing down, well, that's just making it so much difficult, isn't it?
2: Well, it is, and I've got to drive 30 kilometres to go into the bank, and then when I get there, they tell me that there's only one teller open, and I'm on there, never queue. And then I have to say to the floor manager, I want to talk to your boss. I said, my phone is dead. I cannot do nothing. And I had a big argument with them, and then the event that came out, all it took was like 3 minutes for them on the computer, and my phone was back going.
0: Yeah. So is there... Yeah, okay. Sorry, mate. Is there any bank branches open anymore in Warhope at all?
2: Only one, to my knowledge, and it's the Commonwealth. That's the only one I know that's there.
0: Okay. Are they there each day, or what's the story?
2: Yeah, it's not a problem. So I'm going to have to go change banks.

0: off the change.
1: Yeah, I was going to say that if you're having issues, you've got to drive 30 k's to go to the ANZ. Did you say in Port Macquarie?
0: Yeah, that's correct. Yes.
1: Yeah. Look, I'd be seriously considering changing banks for the convenience.
0: Yeah, I'm not going to have to.
1: Yeah.
0: I'm just going to have to, but, you know, you try and stick with them and be faithful, but they're just not helping you at all. There's no customer service.
1: Well, this is the problem that we all face, and I look at it this way. If I'm not getting customer service from a particular bank, well, I'll go somewhere else where I'll find a institution that's going to give me some customer service, and if I have to change my my banking movements from one bank to another, well, so be it.
0: Yeah, I don't like doing that, but I'm going to have to. It's forcing. They're forcing you to do it.
1: Well, I think, Terry, you've got to do what's best for you.
0: Yes.
1: Okay. I mean, you may have been with the ANZ for many, many years. That's okay. But we're just talking to somebody just a moment ago saying about loyalty. The fact of the matter is that loyalty is dead. It's gone.
0: It is, especially when you get drove all the way there. There are 8 tills and there's only one open. And you've got to wait half an hour to get up to the till.
1: Yeah, I'm hearing you.
0: It's very, very frustrating.
1: It's a bit like the supermarkets. You go there and there's only a couple of checkouts open and the rest of them are all self-service.
0: Yeah. Exactly. You look around, we've got the same problem up here. It's a fairly sized supermarket and there's only one teller open and there's a big queue behind me and put the people on it. Get served and out the door.
1: Yes, and that's one thing that I think we need to seriously look at is actually having a bit of service in this country, and I think that's what we're lacking at the moment, not just in the banking industry, but also maybe in the retail industry as well.
0: Oh, absolutely.
1: Yeah. Absolutely. Anyway, so that's my advice to you. Maybe you just decide that you're going to switch banks and get out of the ANZ and go back to the Commonwealth there in Wharehope.
0: Yeah, but I'm going to have to.
1: Yep, that'd be the best advice I can give you, Terry, and entirely up to you, though. It's your choice what you do. But loyalty is gone. It's dead in the water. You there, Tom?
2: Yes, Tom here.
1: Good to talk to you, Tom.
2: Yes, just think about people not speaking English. The NBN are putting in their new lines here. Now, we built our house, we planted a tree. It's on our property. It's a big tree. It's got four big branches on it. And it was probably, more than 20, 30 metres tall now, the branches. And I used to park under it if there was a hailstorm coming or possibly, or some shade in the really hot days.
1: Yeah.
2: When the NBN came, it's on our property, but not fairly close to the edge. They were digging their channel, and there they go. So I went down the street. When I came back, there was a fellow down, and he dug a channel along the edge on the footpath about, I think nearly 2 metres deep, and he cut all the roots on this big tree all the way down there, the roots, which meant there was nothing to stop this tree in an easterly wind or storm from falling onto our house and taking out the lounge room and the kitchen and possibly our next-door neighbour's swimming pool. And so there's nothing you can do about it because they don't speak English. And these contractors. So I said, God, what am I going to do? In the end, I got onto one of a tree specialist and he said, look, I can't get there till Tuesday. And but anyway, he turned up on the Tuesday with all his equipment and two other fellas to help him and his chopper machine to chop everything up. And he took him a day. He went up this tree. He started at the bottom, cutting all the limbs off and feeding it out, cutting off. And finally, I've got a couple of pictures of him there. Here he is right up the top of this tree, the last big limbs. And so he worked his way down, and he sort of cut them into about... They were too big to go into his thrasher machine.
1: Yeah.
2: And so he cut them up like strainer posts and dumped them there to cart them away. But I spent 4 days there hoping and praying that we didn't get an easterly wind because we were going to have these trees in our house and the house would have been demolished.
1: Yeah, which wouldn't have been ideal. Yeah.
2: Yep.
1: Interesting experience. All right, well, thank you, Tom, calling from Gunnedah there. Listening through 2MO in Gunnedah. Thanks for your experience there with the NBN. Well, I've just had an experience with the NBN myself, as I was mentioning earlier on. I just got the fibre to the premises connection to my home. And honestly, they just about had to. I've got an adjoining street, so they had to run the line up from the park up to the adjoining street. And they just about had to dig the whole street up on the footpath to get this line up. It was incredible. I was watching them. They were there for a couple of days, working extremely hard in pretty ordinary conditions. I think the Friday was very wet and rainy, and the boys are out there digging holes and trying to get this connection up to my house. But it also included the footpath on some of my neighbours as well, which I thought was interesting. And yes, I did have some issues with the communication too, I've got to say. I mean, I can be quite forthright to say that yes, there was a little bit of a communication industry there, issue there, talking to some of these fellas from NBN. But anyway, we got the job done, which was the main thing. Do you have your stories, experiences about maybe getting connection on the NBN, maybe getting fibre to the premises? You might have your experiences you'd like to share with us on the show here this morning. I never thought, once I decided to get a new connection, that it was going to involve maybe digging up most of the street. It was pretty surprising, to be honest. If you have a similar experience, let us know, and we can talk about that on the open line, the NBN. Hello.

0: Of silence. It's a radio station's worst nightmare, that is. The sounds of silence, not good. Simon and Garfunkel on the Super Radio Network, and Bob the Farmer is with us. Hello, Bob.
1: G'day, Pete. I'm listening to your program, and I agree with all your callers the last hour or so, 100%.
0: Okay.
1: You know, I'm inland from Wharrope, so I got to travel 70 kilometres to get to Port Macquarie.
0: Wow.
1: Because they closed all the branches down in Wharrope, apart from the Commonwealth Bank. And you're right, there wasn't enough customers going to the branches.
0: That's it, yes.
1: For them to justify servicing them with staff, you know, like everything's going on the internet banking and that.
0: Well, this is the thing, Bob, and this is what we're saying is it's technology. Changes of technology has changed the way the banking process works these days.
1: Yep, and Pete, you're talking to a bloke here that I've got a fair bit of age on most of your callers here. My trade was printing, and I got practical award and everything when I went to tech. It was all mechanical and, like the industry just changed with digital printing and that sort of thing, you know, like, and to stay in business, I had a successful business and a good client base, and I was worried I'd lose them if I didn't go with technology.
0: Yes, you've got to move with the times, haven't you, now?
1: You really do, and I look at the quality of the printing today and it's magnificent, you know, like this digital stuff.
0: Yeah.
1: But I would have had to spend millions to stay in business, and if I didn't, I would lose my customers.
0: Yes.
1: You know, like the artwork was being sent through the telephone system.
0: Mm.
1: You know, like, I had two sons that didn't want to be in the printing industry, and the last thing in the world was to force them into doing something that they're going to spend the rest of their life not 100% happy. They did their own thing. I let them. And my big fear today is being ripped off on the internet, you know, like scammers and that sort of thing with my account.
0: Yes, well, it is out there, and scammers are out there, as we know, and unfortunately people have lost a lot of money due to scammers.
1: Exactly, and I've worked so hard to get to where I am and smell the roses, I think they call it, life's good, but it's changing so fast for the older age group that don't want to, I personally don't use the automatic teller system. I go to where the line where a person's serving you in the supermarket, yep. You know, like...
0: Yeah, well, that's the preference we have here. You can do that. That's your choice. But I think it's sort of going the other way. People just want to do it themselves these days, and they prefer to do that and go to the checkouts that are there. They can do their self-service from.
1: Yeah, here's another thing that's really concerning me. When you go to a shop these days, whether it's a post office or the general store or the cake store, there's a sign on the counter: "We will not accept abusive or arrogant." The word's not arrogant, but behaviour.
0: Yeah.
1: You know, like society's really changing. If you know what I mean, like...
0: Yes, it is changing, and I don't think it's necessarily changing for the better either.
1: No, it's exactly. Now, with our politicians and that, they're all... they've all done things that I'm really I love my politics, and I've got a lot of time for a bloke that a lot of people could ring in after me and say, oh, he was hopeless or that, but I'm a big fan of Scott Morrison. He stopped boat. You know, like that.
0: Yeah, well, I mean, he had his detractors, like every politician out there, Bob. And there were decisions he made that obviously weren't the right decisions, but I mean that's just part and parcel of politicians these days. Is they do make decisions. Some decisions are not necessarily what you call the best decisions. And for me, it's all about taking responsibility, mate. I've got to go actually because I've got the news, Bob. I'm sorry to cut you off, mate, but I do have to go.
1: Yeah, you're right.
0: Anyway, Scott Morrison for you.
1: Oh, just some of the things he did.
0: You're just a big fan. Yeah, big fan of his. Yeah. All right, mate, got to go because I've got the news. Running into the news. Thanks very much, Bob. And we'll chat down the road some other day. News is next.
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12: I'm Tasaba Brown. After months of speculation, Keir Starmer is resigning as Britain's Prime Minister after serving less than 2 years in office. It follows months of mounting speculation. A new British Prime Minister is set to be in place by September. Even Sir Keir Starmer's closest allies made it clear that his position had become untenable. It follows controversial incidents, including relating to Peter Mandelson, who was fired over his links to Jeffrey Epstein. Sir Keir says, "We have done an incredible job.
13: An economy that is stronger, growing faster than our peers. Wages rising faster than inflation in every single month since we came to power. Investment secured, infrastructure being built. An end to austerity."
12: A second bird has now tested positive to the H5 strain of bird flu in Western Australia. There are also reports of multiple dead birds washing up on the WA coastline. Minister for Agriculture Julie Collins says there's now a national approach to stop it spreading.
14: "We are working to determine whether or not the H5 bird flu has established in the wildlife or established in Australia, other than these two isolated birds."
12: The Australian federal government has officially signed a landmark $2.5 billion deal with Canada to export its advanced over-the-horizon radar technology. The agreement marks Australia's largest ever defence export and will equip Canada with the ability to detect long-range missiles, ships and aircraft across the Arctic. Defence Minister Richard Marles says the agreement is far and away the largest defence export that we have ever done. A motion demanding Labor back down from sweeping cuts to the National Disability Insurance Scheme has failed in the Senate. Labor and the Coalition have teamed up to vote it down. Disability advocates argue people will die if proposed cuts go ahead. Pauline Hanson has hit out at Labor's handling of immigration as she returned to the Senate for the first time since her National Press Club address. The One Nation leader says the government's claim of a 45% drop in migration is misleading, declaring Labor's responsible for the post-pandemic influx. More arrests are expected over Australia's largest ever cocaine seizure. 2.7 tonnes of the drug has been found in shipping containers on a semi-rural Londonderry property underground in Greater Western Sydney. Two men have been arrested, with another six before the courts in Queensland over an alleged linked plot. AFP Commander Stephen Jay says they do believe it's heavily linked to organised crime.
15: Eight people have been charged. Realistically, we expect there will be further activity ongoing as well. It's a significant importation. It's a significant amount of drugs. It has a significant syndicate sitting behind it, we have no doubt.
12: In sport, it's official. Latrell Mitchell has been officially ruled out of Game 3 of Origin after scans confirmed a minor calf tear. Jaya Gray says it's devastating. The Rabbitohs star pulled up sore during a training run earlier in the day, limping off the field. Selwyn Cobbo has certainly proved his critics wrong amid suggestions it would take time for him to adapt after his Broncos exit. Cobbo says his coach has been super supportive and always backs him. Cobbo has been in stellar form with the Dolphins and a key component of the Origin series with Queensland and is not playing the blame game. Tim Payne is a possible favourite to land the Queensland Bulls and Brisbane Heat coaching jobs. Cricket Australia may need to adjust its planning for an Australia A tour this year. Taylor Adams has announced his retirement effective immediately. He's calling time on his AFL career after 229 games at three clubs across 15 years. Egypt stunned with a 3-1 win over New Zealand in the World Cup in a historic win. Egypt is now at the top of Group G on 4 points. Marc Marquez has taken back-to-back MotoGP wins for the first time this season at the Czech Grand Prix. And American professional golfer Wyndham Clark has won the US Open golf title by one stroke. He finished with a final score of 4-under across the tournament. To finance, oil is worth $76 a barrel. Gold is trading at $4,199 an ounce. And one Aussie dollar is buying 70 US cents. 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Partly cloudy with light winds. Temperatures are ranging from 10 to 18 in the city, 5 to 18 in the west. Looking further ahead, partly cloudy with possible showers on Wednesday, Thursday and Friday. That's the latest 2SM News. I'm Tisaba Brown.

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1: Yes, nice to have you with us. Another 3 hours to go of the show. Your chance to be a part of it and continue the conversation from the previous 2 hours, some of the issues we have been discussing. If you'd like to maybe elaborate more, you can pick up the telephone, give us a call, and let's have a chat with you. Last hour, we were talking about loyalty. And my argument is that I believe in this country, loyalty is dead. When we're talking about things like insurance companies and being loyal to banks and whatever the case may be, would you agree that the fact that loyalty is no longer something we have in this country? I mean, you look at sport, actually. Sport, what's going on in sport these days. Is there loyalty in sport? Particularly if you're talking about codes like the NRL, the AFL. Cricket, is there any loyalty there? You know, people changing clubs, people changing teams, and this is both male and female. So I'd like to continue that conversation as well when it comes to the loyalty factor in this country. Maybe you have an example of loyalty and you've been loyal to something for so long that there's no way in the world you're ever going to change that. Let me know on the open line and we can talk to you about that on 13 12 69. Well, millions of Australians will be almost $500 better off as two major tax changes come into effect on the 1st of July. And apparently there's more on the horizon. Labor's federal budget in May included a new $1,000 instant tax deduction for workers and confirmed a previously announced cut to the lowest income tax bracket as well. The instant tax deduction will allow around 6.2 million workers, or 42% of all taxpayers, to lower their taxable income by $1,000 without having to provide any receipts. This will put an average of $205 back into your pocket when you lodge your 2026-27 tax return. On top of that, under a top-up tax cut announced in the lead-up to last year's federal election, the 16% rate on taxable income between $18,201 and $45,000 will be reduced to 15%. That means every taxpayer will receive up to $268 back over the course of the financial year. And between the two, the average worker will enjoy an extra $473 in their pockets for 2026 to 2027. However, that figure will increase the following year. So some good news for once for taxpayers in this country. When it comes to Labor's federal budget, which of course was announced in May, with the new $1,000 instant tax deduction for workers. I could be standard to be corrected, but I think these days anything over $300 you have to have receipts for, don't you? So now Labor are changing the goalposts and they're raising that up to $1,000 before you have to show any receipts in your tax returns. What do you think about that? You can have your say. We can talk about that. Maybe a little bit of extra money in your pocket coming from the federal government. And that doesn't happen very often. You can discuss that on the open line too on 13 12 69. Now, something a little bit lighter. This is also interesting. I want to find this out. Have you ever been to a psychic? And when you went along to the psychic, did you get the answers that you thought you were going to get, or were there some surprises? When it comes to psychics, are you a believer or you're a non-believer? We'd like to find out. Psychics. A believer or non-believer? Tell us, and we'll talk to you about that, among other things, on 13 12 69 on the Super Radio Network.

NCC and the things we do for love. With Pete Davis on the early hours of this Tuesday morning, taking your calls on the open line on 13 12 69. Now, just a further update on a new poll in politics. You possibly have heard about this one in the news. And this is very interesting. One Nation could maybe replace the Coalition as the federal opposition if an election was held today. And that's according to fresh polling. The Capital Brief / Demos AU June poll surveyed 1,497 voters last week and found that One Nation held 30% of the primary vote, which is, by the way, up 2 percentage points, followed by Labor at 27, up 1 percentage point, and the Coalition at 18%, down 5 percentage points. Seat projections based on probability analysis found if poll numbers were replicated at the federal election, Labor would win between 71 to 81 seats, while One Nation would clinch anywhere from 54 to 63 seats. The Coalition's electoral presence would be more than halved in comparison to previous polling, with both the Liberals and the Nationals expected to win between 4 to 11 seats, which is down from 16 to 28 seats in May. Wow. What a decimation. What a decimation of the Coalition. Now, the Prime Minister is leading at the moment as preferred Prime Minister, although I saw a poll last week where it was the other way around, that Pauline Hanson had taken over, but things may have changed in the last 7 days. And polling has found, and let's have a look at the numbers. This was the latest one. The Prime Minister is sitting at 35%. Leader of the Opposition, Angus Taylor, at 19%. And Pauline Hanson is at 28% when it comes to preferred Prime Minister. The alarming numbers there would have to be the opposition, would have to be the Coalition, the Liberals and the Nationals. Aren't they in a world of pain? A massive world of pain. How do they turn it around? Is Angus Taylor the man that can turn this thing around for the Liberals in particular as the leader of the Coalition? What do you think? Give us your thoughts. Where's it all headed for, particularly the Liberal Party anyway? It seems a lot of people are switching off and not really listening to what they're saying. And who would have thought 5 years ago we'd be in this situation politically in this country when it comes to how things have changed so much? And they have. And I think the reasons why they have changed so much is because people just want change. And the major parties at this stage are not providing it. Would you agree? Are people wanting change in this country? And why do you think they're wanting change? Because they've had enough of the major parties. It's as simple as that. Sick and tired of the same old, same old. Would you agree? We want to find out. We have plenty of time between now and 5 a.m. to have a chat with you on that. And get your opinions on 13 12 69.

0: Classic Chisels. My Baby on the Super Radio Network. And a very good morning to you if you may have tuned in for the first time today. Welcome to this Tuesday. Today, the 23rd of June 2026. We were speaking about loyalty earlier on. And one other thing I'd like to raise on the show here this morning as well is customer service. Now, customer service. Do you have a story about customer service? Do you have a story about good customer service, or do you have a story about bad customer service? And overall in this country, where do you think our customer service is going? Is it heading in the right direction, or do you think that we are lacking a lot of customer service in this country right now? So in other words, when you go out to a restaurant, maybe, what's it like? What's it like when you go out for dinner? What's the customer service like when you go out for dinner? When you go into the local supermarkets, what do you think the customer service has been like for you? Do you think that we are failing very miserably when it comes to customer service in a lot of areas in this country right now? And what do you put that down to? Is it technology? Is it companies wanting to cut costs and laying off staff, which does make it very hard for customer service? Let me know how you feel about that too on the open line. And if you had a rating out of 1 to 10, 1 being the worst and 10 being the best, what's your rating of customer service in this country right now here in Australia? Let me know on the open line, 13 12 69.
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0: say it's a very good morning to Donna. Hi, Donna.
13: Hi, Pete.
0: Ah, yeah, okay. Hope you're well.
13: Yes, a bit cold, that's all. Now, the politics.
0: Okay, you're going to need to talk up a bit. Your line's a bit sort of low
13: okay.
0: there.
13: Okay. Can you hear me?
0: That's a lot better, yes.
13: Right. Politics.
0: Yeah, sure.
13: The reason I think Pauline Hanson has become very popular now, it's not only because the other two parties are churning out more of the same thing, but she is a patriot. She is honest. She is talking for the Australian people who have been living here all their life and are fed up with what Albo has been giving us for the past 4 years, or taking away, not giving us, taking everything away from us. Our standards of living, too much migration coming in. He's just not listening to anything we say, because I just don't think he cares anyway. But if we've had the three wars since he's been in, including Russia and Ukraine, still going, this new war with America and Iran, we don't really know when that's going to end. I think the other one has ended, but while the other one was going on, all we had was protests every week in the city for 2 years, which disrupted everybody in Sydney, everybody in Melbourne, or Melbourneites, I don't know. I can't talk for them. But the Sydney people were disrupted in their everyday life for 2 years, and we've just had enough of him.
0: Yeah, I just think that people are just looking for something a bit different. I think when we look at both the major parties over, say, let's have a look at the last decade, for instance. Mm. All right. I just feel as though people just are sick and tired of the same old thing, and they're looking for a new direction. And
13: well, we don't want anybody that's going, when another war breaks out or war comes to this country on this soil, we don't want a prime minister who's not for us. We need a prime minister who's for the Australian people. And if Pauline Hanson gets in, she's not going to have this country full of immigrants like it is now, because they're not going to be on our side if a war breaks out. They're only going to be on the side of their own original country. Make no mistake about that. They speak their own language here. They don't agree with the Australian people or the Australian way of life. They don't assimilate. And if a war breaks out with their country, they're not going to be on our side. They're going to be killing us in the street. Don't make no mistake about it. In these areas, in Western Sydney, make no mistake.
0: Yeah, well, I'm not sure if it's going to go that far, but you're fairly adamant that it will go that far.
13: Well, you wouldn't trust them if a war broke out with their country.
0: Yeah, but you can't.
13: They
0: you
13: would
0: can't
13: not go
0: you,
13: into the Australian Defence Force and defend Australia.
0: But you can't put them all in the one basket, though, Donna.
13: No, I know that, but from what I've seen in this area for 13 years. That's what I conclude, because they're not speaking English on the street or in the shop, and you can't get customer service from them as an Australian.
0: Yeah.
13: You'll be standing there forever. You'll be wasting your time.
0: Well, I mean, this is the argument. This is why, you know, people are not very happy with immigration the way it is at the moment, because of what's happened in the past. And the problem is that we can't rectify the past. Because these people that are now here are here.
13: Well, they may not be here if they're illegal. If Pauline Hanson gets in and has her way, she's not going to have non-citizens stay here that have done crimes in this country.
0: Yeah. See, the thing about this, and this is something I've been thinking about. I just don't know if Pauline Hanson will have the numbers. I just don't know that she's going to win enough seats to take over as the Prime Minister or the government. Yes.
13: She might.
0: She
13: might. She's got 2 years to build up. She's got Gina Rinehart on her side.
0: Yeah.
13: She's got all these backup people now with money to help her out, because she's been 30 years waiting for this. And good on her, I say. Good on her.
0: Yeah, but as it stands today, I don't think she's got the seats. She's got the thing that I think that she has to work on firstly is to get the candidates.
13: And can they get them?
0: And that's going to be the biggest challenge for her, is to get the candidates that she needs to run at the next election.
13: Mm. Well, she might get them. She's got 2 years to get them. And a lot of people are going from the Liberal Party over to One Nation. They're leaving the Liberal Party.
0: But the other thing too is, I mean, 2 years is a long time. And things can change dramatically, as you know, in politics. It can change. Yeah. It can change on a daily basis, really.
13: Well, if we're lucky, Albo will resign, just as Keir Starmer has.
0: That won't happen. it will not happen.
13: Well, that's a dream.
0: Yes. Well, I mean, the Keir Starmer.
13: Well, why can't they push him out if they're not happy with the Prime Minister, as they weren't happy with the UK Prime Minister? Why can't the Australian people push Albo out of the job?
0: Well, it's going to be up to his party. It's not really up to the Australian people.
13: Oh, he's never sacked any of his ministers, I'm afraid, in the 4 years.
0: Yeah, because my argument is always this, that the Australian people get a say every 3 years, but as soon as the election is run and won, that's it. We don't really get too much in the way of a say.
13: We understand that, but if people really are against a Prime Minister and he's not listening and he's in for another, 2 years, people are just going to get fed up.
0: Yeah, and that's exactly what's happening at the moment.
13: Well, that's what I mean. They're going to find a way of getting rid of him.
0: So what he needs to do is he needs to change the way he does things.
13: He doesn't. He doesn't think that way. He thinks what he thinks is right. He doesn't change. He thinks the way he's thinking is correct. Just because he's backflipped on everything, the only thing that means is he doesn't want to lose the vote the next time. That's the only reason he's doing it, not for other reasons.
0: Yeah. Well, I think he's got a lot to lose. He's got more to lose than he's got to win in the next election. That's the way I see it.
13: Good. That's what he deserves.
0: And as for the Liberal Party, well, going by the latest poll there, they could just about become extinct.
13: It's amazing.
0: It is amazing, isn't it?
13: Compared to when Scott Morrison was in and everything.
0: Who would have thought that?
13: I wouldn't have thought that, but the thing I didn't like Scott Morrison doing, I didn't mind him, but the thing I didn't like him doing was taking over all the ministers' jobs, including Josh Frydenberg, and not telling them.
0: Yeah, that wasn't.
13: I've never heard of that before.
0: That wasn't the greatest decision he ever made, was it?
13: I've never heard of that before.
0: No. I wouldn't imagine that happens too often in politics.
13: I remember the look on Josh Frydenberg's face on TV when they told him that.
0: Yes.
13: He wanted to get out.
0: See, there has been a bit of talk that Josh Frydenberg would like to return, but I just don't know if that's going to happen.
13: No, I don't think it's going to happen. He's probably in a job that pays more now than the Prime Minister's job.
0: Yeah, well, see, this is the thing we have to understand is, you know, politicians can go back out into the private sector and they can earn just about double.
13: So much more.
0: Yeah, they can earn just about double or more.
13: Yeah, that's right.
0: By going into the private sector.
13: Why wouldn't they?
0: Well, I think when it comes to being the leader of any country, this is just my opinion, I think you've just got to have some sort of an ego.
13: Well, Albo certainly has. He's got a big ego.
0: Yeah.
13: But nobody agrees with him.
0: Well, I think most of the prime ministers we've had have had some sort of an ego.
13: Well, I think Tony Abbott had a bit of an ego. He did get around the budgie smugglers and all, thinking he was Mr. Australia.
0: Well, yeah, I think Tony Abbott, unfortunately, was mistreated by his own party.
13: I think he was good. I liked him, you know. Now he's getting back to advise the Liberal Party, isn't he? Being the president of the Liberal Party, isn't he advising Angus Taylor?
0: Well, he certainly would be in Angus Taylor's ear, I would say, yeah.
13: So why isn't that working?
0: Well, I don't know what the answer to that question is, but all I know is people are just looking for a change.
13: Yeah, well, he's a strong Catholic, Tony Abbott, and he said so, and a lot of people don't like that today in this country.
0: What do you think about the Zali Steggall-Teals thing?
13: What did she do?
0: Well, she's thinking about maybe forming some sort of an alliance.
13: Oh, I don't think she'll be successful.
0: You don't think so?
13: No.
0: No.
13: I don't think any of those Teals or... See, they had the backup money of, what was his name, Holmes the Court's son, you know, the millionaire. They had the backup money of him in some... I can't remember the name of his organisation. But even... Well, Allegra Spender, she's a lovely woman. I did see her over at Bondi Beach once. They had I went there 4 days after the attack at Bondi, and she spoke to me. She was sitting down cross-legged on the phone, and I walked past and waved, and she talked to me. She was the loveliest person, though, honestly.
0: Was she? Okay.
13: She was the loveliest person.
0: Yeah.
13: She didn't come across like she does on TV or anything like that. She was just an everyday girl in a pantsuit, cross-legged on the grass.
0: Yeah.
13: I mean, I was quite surprised how down-to-earth she was.
0: And that's why it confuses me.
13: She's no snob.
0: No, but that's why it confuses me about politicians is they can act like that in front of you, but why don't they act like that just in general day-to-day life?
13: As soon as they need to defend themselves
0: as soon as they get that status of MP next to their name, it seems to change them for some reason. I don't know why.
13: Well, she was already an MP when I saw her. You know, she was.
0: Well, that's what I'm saying. That's what I'm saying.
13: She's
0: though,
13: being interviewed on the by journalists there, but she was just in between interviews or something. And it was a good weather day, so she was just like an everyday woman.
0: Yeah.
13: Well, every day she reminded me of a girl, but I don't know how old she is. She's a lot younger than me, of course. But she was just very friendly.
0: Yeah, which is a good thing.
13: Because she realised I recognised, of course.
0: Well, I think it's just important for, you know, politicians in general to be approachable, because

0: Well, that's how they need to be when they're out in public, when they see people and people do want to speak to them, because the old politicians used to do that. They used to take a walk in wherever, out in the public and talk to people.
1: Well, that's why Pauline Hanson is becoming popular.
0: Good on her.
1: It's because she hasn't changed. She's still the same Pauline Hanson she was when she entered politics all those years ago. And I think that's the reasons why I think a lot of Australians are turning to her, because they just want change. All right, Donna, thank you for your opinions. And we can continue that conversation as well. I mean, I don't know, maybe it's just me. She's talking about Allegra Spender there, saying that she had a, you know, a brief conversation with her and she seemed to be a fairly down-to-earth sort of person, but is it just me when they get the MP next to their name, they kind of change their tune? I don't know. Maybe it is just you, Pete, just mentioning all those sort of things. What do you think? Are you the same? You think the same as me? Why do they change? Why does their persona change because they have MP next to their name? You shouldn't change at all. You should just live your life as you live your life and come across on the person that you really are. And maybe I think that's the problem with some politicians is they tend to be like chameleons. They tend to change when they're talking to certain people in certain situations. Anyway, we can continue that conversation on the open line on 13 12 69. Also talking psychics. You ever been to a psychic? Are you a believer or non-believer? Let us know on 13 12 69.

The Fortunes on the Super Radio Network with Pete Davis this morning on the early hours of this Tuesday as we take your open line calls on 13 12 69. Well, this is an interesting story. Australian motorists are facing calls to pay more in fees to their day-to-day lives if they choose to drive those American-style pickup trucks. You know, things like the Rams. Monash University transport commentator, his name is Julian O'Shea, has argued Australia should follow France and make drivers pay their fair way. Heavyweight SUVs and utes, also known as truckzillas, have surged in popularity in recent years, not only in regional communities, but also in metropolitan areas. And sales have almost tripled between 2020 and 2024. And as we know, their size takes up multiple parking bays and they turn suburban streets into obstacle courses for many other motorists, dividing drivers over whether the vehicles should be allowed in urban areas. Now, 2 years ago, Paris introduced triple parking fees for SUVs, where drivers now pay three times more than those with smaller vehicles. Now, despite many vehicles selling for six figures, the vehicles we're talking about are exempt from the luxury car tax in Australia because they are designated as commercial vehicles for carrying goods rather than passengers. And the Greens have previously called on the Labor government to increase registration and parking fees on these type of vehicles, as they call them their truckzillas. So these American-style SUVs, pickup trucks, whatever you like to call them, they're calling for those motorists to pay even more in fees. So what do you think? Are you a owner of maybe a Ram or one of those big American trucks that have come into Australia? And gee, there's plenty of those around now. You drive around, you see them everywhere. Do you believe that you should be paying more fees for driving one of these vehicles? One thing I have noticed is the parking issues, yes. We don't have the parking space for a lot of these American-style pickup trucks. If you go to the US, and I've been there many times, they have all their car parks are all designed for these big trucks, these big pickup trucks. So for them, it's not really an issue. But unfortunately, here in Australia, it can be an issue when it comes to trying to park one of these things. But do you feel as though if you're an owner of maybe one of these pickup trucks from America, I mean, the big Ram, gee, they're big, aren't they? They're huge. Should you be paying more? And paying, as the university transport commentator Julian O'Shea says, your fair way. You should be paying your fair way just by owning one of these American-style pickup trucks. Do you think it's fair? Or do you think it's unfair to target these sort of drivers who are driving these American pickup trucks to pay more on our roads? What do you think? I'd like to get your opinions and thoughts on that as well. I've had, you know, many people talk to me about these big pickup trucks from the United States, which are now on our roads. Some don't have any issues with them, and then I have other friends who feel as though we just don't really have the space for them. Yeah, some of our roads are very small, narrow, and it does make it very hard, doesn't it? And when it comes to car parks in our country, well, that's another issue. Plenty of time between now and 5 a.m. to give us your thoughts on that. If you're owning one of these, do you feel as though you should be paying more for the privilege, I guess? Or do you think that's being a bit unfair? Call us, let us know, 13 12 69. We can talk to you about that.

1970 for the King. It's Kentucky Rain. Elvis on the Super Radio Network. Superannuation, here we go. There's some big changes, in fact, coming up in superannuation as of the 1st of July this year, so it's only a week away. It seems that millions of Australians' retirement nest eggs are about to be boosted by payday super reforms, but experts are actually warning the change could have huge consequences for businesses. Now, starting from July 1 this year, employers will be asked to pay employee superannuation at the same time as workers receive their salary or their wage. Now, under the current model, while superannuation appears on a payslip, it only needs to be paid once every 90 days. Aimed at helping Aussie workers regain an estimated $5.7 billion in lost or unpaid super a year, this legislation will create cash flow issues for businesses, according to employment groups. The Australian Taxation Office warns it can penalise businesses who miss the 7-day payment deadline, 25 or 50% of the unpaid super guarantee based on their prior compliance history. Meanwhile, Association of Superannuation Funds of Australia chief executive, her name is Mary Delahunty, previously called the legislation the biggest change in 20 years. And she says this: payday super is the most significant change to how employers pay super since 2005, when workers first gained the right to choose their own fund, putting them in full control of where their retirement savings were invested. So big changes, certainly for employers out there, when it comes to paying their employees superannuation. It used to be 90 days, but now, as soon as your wage goes in, so does your superannuation. You might be the owner of a small business. Is this going to put a bit of pressure on you? Instead of paying the 90 days, you've got to pay it every weekly, fortnightly, or monthly to your employees. Their superannuation entitlements. I'd like to get your feedback on that. What do you think? Are you for these changes if you're in small business? Maybe not. Maybe not. Let us know, and we can get your feelings and your opinions on those superannuation changes for small business in particular on the Super Radio Network.

0: Tina Arena, wasn't it good? We head to the newsroom next. A couple of hours of the show left to go. So if you're just waking up for this Tuesday morning, welcome. Hope you have a good day, whatever you may have planned. And if you'd like to be a part of the show, it's pretty easy here. We're happy to talk to you regardless of what you'd like to discuss. So pick up that telephone, give us a call. 13 12 69 is our number.
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9: I'm Tassava Brown. There are fears WA's iconic black swans could be wiped out if H5 bird flu spreads further. A second bird has now tested positive, with experts warning the swans have no immunity. An emergency meeting is uniting state and territory ministers. WA Premier Roger Cook says they're doing everything possible to contain it.
10: Hoping for the best, preparing for the worst. And being overprepared here is obviously key to making sure that we can respond to any biosecurity threat.
9: Keir Starmer has resigned as British Prime Minister after serving less than 2 years in office. His departure sets the stage for either a fiercely contested leadership battle or a smooth coronation for Andy Burnham. He has made no secret of his ambition to be in Downing Street by September. Keir Starmer says he will ask the Labour Party National Executive Committee to begin the leadership process, with nominations due to open on July 9.
11: I was told time and time again that my party was finished, that we were consigned to history, that a majority at the general election, let alone a landslide majority, was impossible. But we proved those people wrong.
9: Pauline Hanson has hit out at Labor's handling of immigration as she returned to the Senate for the first time since her National Press Club address. The One Nation leader says the government's claim of a 45% drop in migration is misleading, declaring Labor's responsible for the post-pandemic influx. New polling projects One Nation could win over 60 seats if an election was held today. Labor would secure up to 81. A $2.5 billion deal has been struck for Canada to buy the over-the-horizon radar system from Australia. It marks Australia's largest ever defence export. Defence Minister Richard Marles says it's a fantastic step forward.
12: It has formed the backbone of Australia's long-range northern surveillance, and it is far and away the most advanced long-range radar in the world. And just like Australia, Canada has large areas to surveil, and so Canada will use this to engage in surveillance over the Arctic.
9: Australian Federal Police have pulled off Australia's biggest ever cocaine bust, and detectives warn it's likely to spark significant unrest in the underworld. 2.7 tonnes of cocaine with an estimated street value of over $800 million was uncovered in an underground bunker system in Western Sydney on a rural property. The cocaine seized at Londonderry was imported into Australia near Midge Point in North Queensland and transported to Sydney from Mackay. The finance sector union is urging RBA staff to reject the latest offer of a wage deal of 9.5% over 3 years, saying it's insulting and inadequate. Finance sector union national secretary Julia Agresano says a wage offer undervalues RBA staff.
13: Staff are looking for a pay offer that keeps well ahead of this cost of living crisis that many are facing. This proposed pay rise for RBA staff is well below CPI and will mean a cut in real terms. Staff at the bank are doing a very important job. Their work is highly scrutinised in this environment, and they don't deserve to see their wages fall backwards.
9: In sport, South Sydney superstar Latrell Mitchell has been ruled out of State of Origin Game 3 after scans confirmed a minor calf tear. Mitchell pulled up during training and left the field immediately, ending hopes of a late series return. The Bulldogs will be without Satili Tupanua for at least 8 weeks, and he could even miss the rest of the season. He suffered a Grade 3 hamstring tear. In the AFL, Swans Taylor Adams has called time on his career. He's played 229 games at three clubs across 15 years. American professional golfer Wyndham Clark has won the US Open golf title by one stroke.
14: Amazing, and this one seems even better. I think especially after such a sour taste last year.
9: In finance, oil is worth $76 a barrel. Gold is trading at $4,199 an ounce. One Aussie dollar is buying 70 US cents. 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Partly cloudy with light winds. Temperatures are ranging from 10 to 18 in the city, 5 to 18 in the west. Looking further ahead, partly cloudy with possible showers on Wednesday, Thursday and Friday. That's the latest 2SM News. I'm Tazaba Brown.

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1: And thanks for your company for this Tuesday morning. A couple of hours to go for you to make a contribution to our show. We've covered a bit of ground in the first 3 hours of the show. We've been talking about banks. We have been talking about service from banks, the lack of banks, closing down branches and all that sort of stuff. And we had a story earlier on. The ANZ has announced its plan to extend Saturday trading to 27 branches in high-demand locations from June 27. I like that little bit where it says in high-demand locations. So what's happening as of June 27 at ANZ at these high-demand locations? They'll offer services including home loans, relationship banking and specialist support, but over-the-counter services such as deposits and withdrawals will not be available. 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Are you happy with it? Do you regularly go to the bank? Are you finding it more difficult going to the bank because, A, you probably don't have many banks left in your town or city these days? 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And personal service. We were talking about customer service earlier too. Customer service in the banking trade. Customer service in retail. Are you happy with it? Are you happy with the way customer service is going in this country at this present time? Or do you think we are lacking so much in that? Particularly if you're going out, I don't know, restaurants and stuff. How do you feel about that? Have you been receiving good customer service when you're going out for dinner and all that sort of thing? Let me know. And we can talk about that on 13 12 69. Here's something a bit different. What do you think is the most rewarding thing about being a parent? I suppose there's a lot of rewards, isn't there, when you come to think about it? So as a parent yourself, what is the rewarding thing about being a parent? And has it always been something you've always wanted to do, or is it something that just kind of happened one day and you went into parenthood? We can talk about that as well on the open line. The rewarding thing about being a parent. Is there one rewarding thing or is there a multitude of rewarding things? Let me know on the open line. We can talk about that on 13 12 69 on the Super Radio Network.

0: It's all-time rock and roll. That's Bob Seger and the Silver Bullet Band. On the Super Radio Network with the open line 13 12 69. Well, here we go. Australia's younger generation could be in dire straits as house prices are set to fall and the preliminary auction clearance rates looks as though they're going to dive. Auction clearance rates dive to the lowest level since the pandemic. This happened last week as three rate hikes and Labor's new tax changes apparently at this stage is rattling buyers. Which I guess is no surprise. Property prices outside Sydney and Melbourne have skyrocketed over the past year. However, prices are forecast to decline by up to 10% due to the tax changes and the rate hikes. The downturn follows the cash rate lifting of 0.75% since the start of this year, which hasn't helped, while Labor plans to roll back negative gearing and slash the 50% capital gains tax discounts, as we all know. About 166 auctions were withdrawn in Sydney last week alone. That's a lot. While only 225 out of 645 total auctions were actually cleared. So that's kind of sending a bit of a message, isn't it? Melbourne recorded 910 auctions with a 50.6% preliminary clearance rate, which is down around 6.7% from last week. Meanwhile, about one-third of 142 auctions held in Brisbane, they cleared, while around 40% of the 91 homes auctioned in Adelaide had some early success as well. The nation's capital, ACT, hosted 65 auctions and reported a 47.1% preliminary result, while Perth had just a 40% clearance rate across its 16 auctions. So there's some news for you in regards to housing prices. It looks as though housing prices in this country are about to go down. Well, that may be good for the younger generation in a way. They mightn't be paying as much as they are now for some houses. And going around the housing market, these days what you're getting for your money isn't necessarily all that great. Some houses going for over, what, $600,000, $700,000, and, you know, 20 years ago, same house, you'd probably pay, I don't know, $150,000 or something. So housing prices skyrocketing, but they're now saying, because of the auction clearance rates going down, housing prices in this country may also follow suit. Interesting, isn't it, to see how this all pans out. You can have your say on this as well. It's, you know, it's very rare that housing prices do actually decrease. But according to this story, it looks as though it is set to happen. Let me know how you feel, and we can discuss that, among other things, until 5 a.m. this morning on the Super Radio Network. Give me a call. I'll talk to you about anything this morning, 13 12 69.
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0: Okay, it's a very good morning to Butch. He's with us. Hello, Butch.
9: G'day, Pete. What's happening, mate?
0: It's all happening, Butch.
9: Just a quick comment, mate, and I'll demonstrate my ignorance. First of all, I just want to make sure that everyone understands that I don't know what I'm talking about. But just on your comments about the house prices now that look like they may be reducing in value.
0: Yeah.
9: I'm just wondering, at what stage did buying a home become an investment? I always thought a house was a place to live in. And my parents, when I was born, and I'm 77 years old now, but when I was born, my whole childhood was spent in one home, and so is my brothers and my family. And then my parents passed on, and about 25 years ago, I bought a house here in Canberra, and I paid $140,000 for it.
0: Okay.
9: And now I believe it's probably worth about 800-ish, maybe even more. But where's the sense in that, Pete? I was just wondering, why should my home now? It's not changed. As a matter of fact, it's got older and more things have gone wrong with it. Why should it now be worth $800,000?
0: Yeah,
9: I only paid $140,000.
0: Well, yeah, yes. I mean, that's an extremely good point that you raised there. Look, I don't know what the answer to that question is. But, you know, the fact is that you're speaking about a home being an investment. Well, I suppose for a lot of people, it's not just a place to live, but also it's a long-term investment. If you think about it like that, yes.
9: Yes, I'll certainly listen to what people more intelligent than me have got to say, and that includes you. I would listen to what you said, Pete. But I do know that I'm secure in my house now. It's paid off. So my wife and I, we're laughing. But my two kids, they're in their 20s and they're still living at home. They will not be able to afford, and both of them working, they will not be able to afford to buy, well, they certainly couldn't buy our house off us. So that's what they've got.
0: Do your two children have partners at this stage?
9: No. No, they don't.
0: So, okay, so they're just single,
9: in fact,
0: right?
9: I wish they would, but no, they don't. They don't.
0: Yeah. Have you spoken to them about this? Have you talked to them about what the future is and all that stuff?
9: Not in depth, Pete. I just go with the flow, mate. Not in depth. I haven't. I do know that their circumstances are that they would not be able to. I mean, the cheapest they could probably get a place is, you know, like in the 600s, it would be for a unit or something. I I just don't understand why we're pushing the investment side of housing when I thought that a house, it may sound dumb, a house is somewhere for a family to live in.
0: Yeah, well, I wouldn't disagree with that. It is somewhere for a family to live in, but I suppose it's like anything, it's got to have some sort of value too, doesn't it?
9: Well, it always did. I said, when I paid 140 grand, I thought, well, geez, 140 grand, mate, that's a lot of money. It was a lot of money. We stuck our neck out too, just to get that. I couldn't afford to buy my house now.
0: I think the biggest challenge for younger people is it's not necessarily the cost of the house. It's getting the deposit together. That's where it all stands. I mean, if you can somehow, being a younger person, if you can somehow get a deposit together, well, at least you're in the market. And once you get yourself into the market, it's a hell of a lot better than renting. Would you agree?
9: Oh, look, I absolutely agree with you. You sound like you know what you're talking about. So yes, I do agree with you. And it is, well, but we are still talking about one house for a person or a couple, not 6 or 7 or 10 or 15 houses. I would be relying on the. Yes, I do agree with you, Pete. I'd be kind of relying on the governments to make sure that they were active about this. I believe the local government here in Canberra, according to the advertisements I've heard, are planning now to, excuse me if I sound puffed, I'm just walking along, they're planning to build 35,000 homes in Canberra, which I don't think is that all that many homes, you know, because Canberra's growing like the billy-ho. But surely this is what we expect governments to be able to organise.
0: Yes, but see, my argument is, and we're talking about yesterday that the New South Wales government announced that they're going to maybe look into building modular homes, right? Okay. Now, it's okay to go out there and say, oh, we're going to do this and we're going to build all these houses, rightio. That's fine. Anyone can do that. But the big thing for me is, are these homes they're going to build, these modular homes and whatever else they're going to build, are they going to be affordable for younger people anyway?
9: Well, I'm sure the government, certainly I hope so.
0: So what the government should do, in my opinion, what the government should do is they should, if they're going to build these modular homes, yes, build them small and make them affordable. That's what they need to do. There's no point building 3 or 4 bedroom homes and then they turn around and say, oh, well, you've got to fork out $700,000 or $800,000 for those homes. Because that to me is unaffordable. So what they need to do is they need to build smaller homes that are affordable so we can get the younger people into the housing market.
9: That's right. I couldn't agree with you more. Now I'm learning something talking to you. I think that would be a wonderful idea. Is that what they're planning? Or are they planning to build $800,000? I'm thinking of $400,000. For my kids, if a place like that was small but livable and comfortable, warm and cozy, they add 400 grand, 450, wow, you know?
0: Yeah, well, I don't necessarily know, because the announcement was only made yesterday that they're thinking about doing this modular home experiment to see how it goes. But the thing that I kind of get frustrated about is they announce these things but they don't actually give you all the details. So if you're thinking about, as a government, if you're thinking about doing that, wouldn't you have a plan in place to say, okay, what we're going to do is we're going to build all these modular homes, they're going to be 2 bedrooms, this is how big they're going to be, and we're going to cap the price on these modular homes at $400,000.
9: Would it be wonderful to hear that? It would give people hope then.
0: But there's no hope. There's no hope at this point because they don't actually announce what they're going to do. they say they're going to build these modular homes. So in other words, that makes them look good to say, oh, yes, we're out there. We're doing our best to try and get as many homes built as we can. But that's fine. You can build as many homes as you can. But if people can't afford them, what's the point?
9: Well, that's an excellent... it sounds like, in a more articulate way, you are agreeing with my argument that houses should be more affordable.
0: Absolutely. And they should be smaller.
9: Yeah.
0: Because I know for a fact that, you know, when I grew up in a very small home. My parents had a very small home when I grew up. And they had to work extremely hard to keep their home.
9: Yep.
0: And this is what governments need to look at. They need to look at downsizing the size of homes so it's less costs and it's more affordable for younger people to get into the housing market.
9: Yep. Your upbringing kind of resembles mine. In a family of nine, when I was a youngster, we had to cram a family of nine into a two-bedroom home, and we managed to do it quite easily.
0: Yeah.
9: There were beds everywhere. I mean, would people do that now? That's the point. I've seen these new housing estates and the houses they're putting there. I thought, God, how is anyone going to be able to afford these houses?
0: Well, this is my argument.
9: Mansions.
0: This is my argument.
9: Yeah.
0: I mean, you look out in the west of Sydney at some of these housing estates, and you look at the size of the homes. Most of them are probably what, four bedrooms, possibly. Why is it that we're building four bedroom homes when, you know, young people out there can't afford to buy them?
9: That's right. And not only can't afford to buy them, don't need them, I'm talking about the size of the house and also the size of the block in itself. The block that I live on in Canberra, my wife and I, two kids, it's a big block. You could probably fit another big house in my backyard.
0: Yeah.
9: What? Why have I got such a big yard? I mean, it's just complete and utter wasted ground, and it's not being used. Apart from growing grass, it's not needed. It was great at the time, but times have changed, you know, and we need to realise now that people are struggling. I hope the governments are realising that. The new tax laws that have been brought in by government, the Labor government. I don't think they've gone far enough myself, but then again, you know, I'm an ignorant person and I will put my hand up and say, well, I don't know what I'm talking about. But I'm thinking that why is it that somebody can buy, and we hear of some people owning multiple houses, why is that a good thing, where the house prices are just, and investors have been trampling all over first-home buyers because they've got the money that... because they've already got a few houses, they can get the banks backing to buy more houses. It's been a never-ending cycle, which hasn't, to me, it just hasn't worked for people who just wanted a house to live in.
0: Yeah, and you are right. I mean, there are people out there who do own multiple properties, and one of them is our Prime Minister.
9: I bet you a few more than the Prime Minister, too.
0: And yes, there is. There'd be plenty of politicians in Canberra.
9: Oh, yeah.
0: Who own more than one home.
9: I'll betcha.
0: Yeah.
9: I'll betcha. Yeah. Yeah, which is makes you wonder, doesn't conflict of interest there, whether they're all that keen to... And, of course, I know that they've used this word grandfathering, which means the people who've already got the houses aren't going to be overly affected by these new tax laws. That's my understanding.
0: Yeah.
9: I'm wrong.
0: I think there would be a conflict of interest.
9: Yes.
0: And no doubt there is conflict of interest.
9: Yeah. I don't know what the answer is there, Pete.
0: I think the answer is what I've been saying. You've got to build smaller homes that are going to be affordable to get people into them.
9: Okay. Well, so the first step of your wish there appears to be with the modular home now. Like you say, we haven't got any details yet of what sort of land they're going to be put on, how many houses, how many these modular houses are going to be crammed. Yeah, but that's not unusual for government to come up with a big idea but no details, is it?
0: Well, I suppose
9: we just had a war in.
0: True. I suppose the details are there, but they just haven't released the details on how this is all going to work. But at the end of the day, it doesn't really matter if these new modular homes are still unaffordable. Well, I just think they're wasting their time building them.
9: Absolutely, couldn't. That's singing my song there. Affordable. If they can just convince people that yes, whatever government, I don't care who's in charge. Couldn't care less. But whatever government's in charge, say, okay, look, we've got a problem here. We know that the kids, our kids were wealthy people. Our kids are buying a house, but your kids aren't. We understand that. So let's do something about it. These modular homes, here's our plan. First of all, we're going to build them. This is where we're going to build them, and this is what we anticipate they are going to
0: cost. Yeah, exactly. And it's very hard to sit here and make comments at this particular point when we don't know the finer details of what they've actually got planned. And I guess what we need to do, Butch, is as soon as we get the details and we find out what they're actually going to do, then we can start making comments either in a positive way or in a negative way.
9: It's good to talk to you, mate. I feel I've ended this conversation with that I've actually learnt nothing.
0: Yeah,
9: well, good on you, mate.
0: And look after your kids, and I hope that one day they can find themselves a home.
9: Well, that's the point. That's the point. And anyone else's kids too. I mean there are some people who do it, particularly in Canberra. It's a very wealthy place here in Canberra, as you know. But there are also people here in Canberra that aren't going as well as, you know, like the normal people in Canberra would be. Because, yeah, this is a pretty wealthy place, and there's a lot of people here, a lot of homelessness here in Canberra now too, more than I've ever seen.
0: Yeah, that's interesting. Yeah. All right, Butch, yeah. It's been good to talk to you.
9: Okay, son. Good luck to yourself.
0: Yes, and obviously if we get further information, that will be released with the announcement yesterday about these modular homes. That's the latest from the New South Wales government. I'm sure that we'll try and pass that information on to you. But I look at it that way. I think it's pointless building all these homes if they're unaffordable and nobody can afford to buy them. Modular homes, okay, build them smaller so they are a little bit more affordable and we can get the younger people into their very first homes. I mean, that would be what you're trying to aim at, I would imagine. And speaking of that, I guess there's a lot of people out there in Butch's situation where they still have their children at home in their 20s. I know for a fact my son was home until last year. He was 24 when he bought his very first home. But I have friends who have children who are still at home and they're in their late 20s because they can't afford it. They can't afford to move out because they can't afford to get themselves into their first home. Are you in that situation as well, where your children are still at home? And the reasons why they're still at home is because they just cannot afford to get together a deposit. And these days, if you're buying properties worth $700,000-$800,000, deposits that have to be over $150,000, which is a lot of money to save. It's a huge amount of money to save. Give us your thoughts too. Do you think that I'm going down the right track by saying what we need to do is we need to build smaller homes to make them more affordable for the younger people to get into them for a start? I mean, you've got to start somewhere. You've got to start somewhere. Let me know. And we can talk to you on the open line on 13 12 69. On this Tuesday morning across the Super Radio Network.

Kelly to her door. And Pete Davis getting you ready for another Tuesday. The early hours. It'll 5 o'clock, so you still have a heap of time to get on the radio here and have your say on the issues we have been discussing this morning, or if there is something totally different you'd like to talk about, you can do that on the open line, 13 12 69. We mentioned earlier on about seeing a psychic. Have you ever been down that road of going and seeing a psychic? What was that experience like? Did you get the answers that you wanted? I think when it comes to psychics, there are believers out there and there are also non-believers. So what do you reckon? Are you a believer of psychics or a non-believer? We can talk about that on the open line here this morning. Also, some road information here. Another major New South Wales highway will see its speed limit reduced as road authorities attempt to overhaul regional roads across the state. Transport for New South Wales has announced a change to an 8-kilometre section of the Great Western Highway, which travels through the Blue Mountains in the state's west. Now, currently, the speed limit between Falcon Bridge and Linden is 80 kilometres an hour, except for an eastbound section that is limited to 60 kilometres an hour for trucks and also buses. Authorities say the speed limit will be reduced to 70 kilometres an hour from next month for the safety of all road users travelling through the area. Now, the speed limit change is a major overhaul of New South Wales regional roads. Earlier this month, the decision to lower the speed limit on the Mitchell Highway between Dubbo and Wellington was met with fierce backlash from angry locals who say slower speeds is not the answer. The announced change between Falcon Bridge and Linden is in response to community concern regarding the number of road crashes in the area. And I guess you can see it from their point of view. If there's been a lot of accidents in a certain stretch of road, well, then you have to go back and have a look at what the speed limits are and adjust them accordingly, as far as I can understand anyway. You might live up in that area around the Blue Mountains. It's a great part of New South Wales up there. I used to travel up there for school on a regular basis once. So if you're a local resident, particularly on the Great Western Highway between Falcon Bridge and Linden, what do you think about these changes? Let me know on the open line and we can also talk about this. And I guess with your local roads too, I noticed there that some locals, when they were talking about lowering the speed limit on the Mitchell Highway, the locals were not very happy in saying that, you know, slower speed limits is not the answer. It's a bit like the school zones, which was a really good thing they brought in many, many years ago. And, I mean, school zones seem to be working okay, don't they? Although you still get people deciding they're going to speed through school zones as well. So when it comes to your local roads, your speed limits, are you happy with what's currently around your area? And would you agree that maybe lowering speed limits is not always the answer? But if there's a lot of accidents and whatever on a stretch of road, I suppose they've got to do something about that, haven't they?

All right, we can talk about roads. If you want to talk about roads, maybe the state of your roads. Is the state of your roads? I know in regional areas, rural areas, some of the states of roads out in those areas, and I would imagine not just in New South Wales, but other states and territories, that they leave a lot to be desired. In other words, not enough funding, and then what happens is they turn into goat tracks. We can talk about roads on the show here today as well. 13 12 69 is the Mamas and the Papas.

0: California Dream and the Mamas and the Papas on the Super Radio Network. Back to the open line, and Joan is with us this morning. Hi, Joan.
1: Good morning, Pete.
0: Nice to talk to you again.
1: It is. It's lovely. I just woke up again.
0: You've just woken up, have you?
1: Well, I woke up a few hours ago, but it was too early.
0: Yeah, fair enough.
1: Because I get my carer come today. She's the best carer in the world.
0: Is she? What's your carer's name?
1: Tamalan.
0: Okay, what time's your carer coming today?
1: About 9 o'clock.
0: Yeah, and are you going somewhere today?
1: No, first of all, before we go anywhere, I've got the coffee lady calling here.
0: Have you?
1: Yes.
0: Right, so what time does the coffee lady call into your place?
1: About 9 o'clock. She'll come here and serve us coffee.
0: Yeah, so what...
1: That's a surprise for Tamalan this week.
0: Is it? Okay. Mm. And what sort of coffee do you like to drink?
1: I just drink whatever's going. I think it's just called cappuccino, is it?
0: Yeah, just a cappuccino.
1: Probably something like that.
0: Because as you know, there's a whole range of coffees you can get these days.
1: I know.
0: You can get things like lattes.
1: Yes, a lot of people have. Chris, my mower man, has a latte with 3 sugars.
0: Oh, jeez, 3 sugars.
1: Yeah, because he works his backside off.
0: Yeah, well, he probably works it all off anyway.
1: Oh, he does.
0: Yeah.
1: Oh, goodness me, yes. He has one of them when he comes.
0: Does he?
1: Mm-hmm. Mm. I spoil them all.
0: Yeah, good on you for doing that.
1: I love spoiling people.
0: I'm sure they're very appreciative of the fact when they come to your place.
1: They are. And you were talking about psychics or something before.
0: Yes, I was talking about that, yeah.
1: I went to a psychic years ago when I was about 40 years ago, it would have been.
0: Yeah.
1: Easy. And she told me I was an old soul.
0: Did she?
1: And yes. That's when someone's been here before.
0: That's right, yeah.
1: And you know about that. So I feel like that too. Because I'm so knowledgeable about a lot of things.
0: Yeah.
1: About feelings, mainly.
0: Okay, so she may have been right, that you may have been here in another life.
1: That's right.
0: Or something like that, yes.
1: Yes. And then I've been to one that read my palm.
0: Mm-hmm.
1: And she told me that my mother didn't like me. That's definitely true.
0: Okay, so your relationship with your mother wasn't all that great?
1: No, from the minute I was born.
0: So why was that?
1: I don't know. But my mother taught me that I had to be different to every other child that was born after me, and that I was to take responsibility for the whole family always and look after everybody.
0: Okay, because you were the oldest.
1: Mm. Mm.
0: Yeah, it's interesting how that kind of operates, isn't it?
1: Yeah, and that's true. I did have to be more responsible than any of the other siblings ever. Mm.
0: So did you have any issues with that?
1: Oh, yeah, I did for a long time.
0: Yeah.
1: Mm. Yeah, because, like, they did elderly abuse and all that stuff, and I had to take them to QCAT and all that. Yeah, it wasn't good.
0: And it's a big responsibility for a young person too.
1: Oh, yes, it was.
0: Mm.
1: But I've never believed in people doing the wrong thing.
0: No.
1: Never. Never. But I would be the only one in the family that hasn't. And then I only have one sibling left that does the right thing too.
0: So
1: One child.
0: Just one child, yeah, okay.
1: Yes. Mm. Because there's too much stuff going on in the world today.
0: Yes, there's a lot of challenges in the world these days, isn't there?
1: Yes, there definitely is.
0: Mm.
1: There definitely is for people when they're put in homes and nursing homes and all that stuff. It's terrible now.
0: That's a huge step for anybody.
1: It is. Mm.
0: Particularly if you've been very independent most of your life. And then as you come towards the end of your life, then you move into somewhere where you're kind of not in control.
1: Yeah, that's right.
0: Yeah, it just makes
1: that's
0: it very hard.
1: Terrible.
0: Yeah. But I suppose a lot of people have been put into that situation, haven't they?
1: Oh, huge amount.
0: Yeah.
1: Because people, I don't think people care as much as they used to. We did. Everybody seemed to care once when I was younger. Like, I remember when I went to work, and people seem to be different to what they are today. Now they yell at you. I can't stand that.
0: Yeah, I don't know why they do that.
1: Mm.
0: I mean, yelling at someone really doesn't do you much good.
1: It doesn't, does it? No, it doesn't. You wouldn't be allowed to yell at people on the radio, would you?
0: Oh, we can.
1: You can.
0: We can.
1: Yeah.
0: We can yell at people on the radio if we want to, but we try not to yell at people on the radio if we don't have to yell at people on the radio, we don't yell at people on the radio, if
1: no.
0: I can put it that way.
1: No.
0: Yeah. Mm. There are times when we get frustrated with people.
1: Oh yeah. Oh yes, you would.
0: Yes.
1: I hear it in the voices, you know. You can just hear.
0: There are times when you talk to people and you're doing your best to try and get them on board with you, but unfortunately they're not going to listen to you at all.
1: Yes, that's right.
0: But I mean, that's okay. I mean, we can't all agree all the time, can we?
1: No.
0: Yeah.
1: But just recently, what time of the year is it? Yeah, this year it was when the coordinators that are responsible for my package told me that I owed them nearly $4,000.
0: Oh, okay, that's not good news.
1: And I said, they asked me how I wanted to pay it. I said, I'll just pay it now if that's what I've got to pay. And then I decided to ask people, you know, I asked the girl that's a nurse at the hospital that's in charge of community health.
0: Yep.
1: And she said, no, that's not on. No one has to do that. So then I rang and said, no, I wasn't happy about it.
0: Yep.
1: So the head person from my organisation put the money back. And then they've had to work it out, but they're not being nice now.
0: Yeah, that's not an ideal situation to be in. I mean, they shouldn't not be treating you like that.
1: No, that's right.
0: And I don't really understand why we're in this situation with our older generation doing things like this. It makes me feel very angry when we're treating our older generation in a way like that, when we shouldn't be doing that at all.
1: No, they shouldn't. And there was no explanation. And then
0: yeah.
1: My coordinator, when she comes, isn't very nice to me now.
0: Oh, okay.
1: Because I did that.
0: Yeah, yeah. Well, you're only standing up for what you believe in. And there's nothing wrong with that.
1: Well,
0: I have this adage. I have this adage in life that you've got to stand up for what you believe in.
1: Mm,
0: yeah.
1: I do.
0: Yeah.
1: I know that.
0: Yeah. Anyway, yes. I must go because I need to play another song and then need to go to the news, Joan.
1: Okay, then.
0: Talk
1: to you later.
0: Yeah, it's been good to talk to you, and hopefully your coffee's good this morning. The cappuccino is good. That sounds all right, actually, this time of the day. Grab yourself a cappuccino and get yourself ready for another day and all the challenges we face each day. 13 12 69 is the open line number. It's Pete Davis on the early hours of this Tuesday morning on the Super Radio Network.

0: Roger Vadiris, you better get used to it. We've got the news coming up next and the final hour of the show. Love to talk to you. So get yourself on the phone and let's do it. 13 12 69 is our number.
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10: I'm Tassava Brown. UK Prime Minister Keir Starmer has announced his resignation as leader of the Labour Party, stepping down as Prime Minister. He has faced immense pressure to stand down after Andy Burnham secured victory in the Makerfield by-election. Britain's Sir Keir Starmer says it's been incredible.
11: Walking up this street 2 years ago was the proudest moment of my life. A new Labour government, the first in 14 years. A page in our country's history turned after years of disappointment and despair. The chance to change the lives of millions of people for the better. That's what I came into politics for.
10: The record haul of cocaine uncovered, the largest in Australian history, could spark unrest within the underworld. 2.7 tonnes of the drug has been found in false floors of shipping containers at a Londonderry property, underground in a bunker system. It's been linked to a 40-kilo seizure in Queensland last month. AFP Commander Stephen Jay says it's the largest ever seizure, worth over $800 million.
12: This equates to about 3 million street-level deals. That's more than $800 million that won't make it into the pockets of organised crime. It also means that millions of Australians will be protected from the scourge of illicit drugs.
10: State and territory environment ministers are holding an emergency meeting as H5 bird flu spreads. A second bird has now tested positive in Western Australia. Federal Agriculture Minister Julie Collins says it's too early to tell how widespread the outbreak is.
13: We have seen, of course, some devastating impacts in terms of wildlife, but let me reiterate, at this stage, we're talking about two birds on an isolated beach. We've had those two confirmed. We are yet to establish whether or not it's entrenched in Australian wildlife.
10: An Australian man wanted over a fatal stabbing in Sydney nearly three decades ago is expected to avoid trial. Greek authorities reportedly rejected a request to extradite James Dalamangas. The 55-year-old was arrested in Greece last month after allegedly evading police for 27 years. Australia has inked a new $2.5 billion deal with Canada to export our leading radar technology. The over-the-horizon system known as Jawn will provide surveillance of ships and aircraft. It's aimed at boosting surveillance capabilities. In sport, Blues fans have been dealt a blow. Latrell Mitchell has been officially scratched from Origin Game 3 due to a small calf tear. The Rabbitohs fullback limped out of training earlier, cutting his session short and sparking immediate concern. Blues' Laurie Daly is expected to make several changes for the series decider after the humiliation of Game 2, and Tamole Olukowatu is hoping for a recall. Newcastle forward Asu Kepa'oa has been referred directly to the New South Wales Rugby League judiciary. It's for allegedly making a homophobic slur in a New South Wales Cup game. Taylor Adams has announced his retirement effective immediately. He's calling time on his AFL career after 229 games at three clubs across 15 years. AFL icon Tony Modra is continuing to recover well from facial surgery on his eye socket, cheekbone and jaw. He's been cleared of any serious concussion or brain injury after a truck crash. Serena Williams will return to the grass at Wimbledon for the first time in 4 years. The 44-year-old has been handed a wild card to play in the women's singles draw. She's also set to team up with her sister Venus in the doubles event at the Grand Slam tournament. Tim Payne is a possible favourite to land the Queensland Bulls and Brisbane Heat coaching jobs, and Egypt stunned with a 3-1 win over New Zealand in the World Cup in a historic victory. World Championship leader Marco Bezzecchi has apologised after being banned from the Czech Grand Prix. Bezzecchi ran towards a marshal, striking him in the face after the sprint. To finance, oil is worth $76 a barrel. Gold is trading at $4,199 an ounce. One Aussie dollar is buying 70 US cents. 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Partly cloudy with light winds. Temperatures are ranging from 10 to 18 in the city, 5 to 18 in the west. Looking further ahead, partly cloudy with possible showers on Wednesday, Thursday and Friday. That's the latest 2SM News. I'm Tassava Brown.

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1: Yes, it certainly is. We're into the final hour, and it is your chance to be part of our show here this morning. We've covered a fair amount of ground today. I guess one of the big announcements in the last, 12 hours is the resignation of UK Prime Minister Keir Starmer. He's gone on his way out. Very unpopular, apparently, so they're looking for a new Prime Minister in the United Kingdom. It'll be interesting to see which direction they go in. So that's some big news this morning. UK Prime Minister, as we heard in the news there just a minute ago, he's on his way out. He's resigned. And he had a press conference in the early hours of this morning, Australian time. You can have your say on that as well. I suppose he was there less than 2 years, so he wasn't the Prime Minister of the UK for that long. Probably one of the shortest UK Prime Ministers in history, I would guess. So if you would like to have your say on the resignation of UK Prime Minister Keir Starmer, you most certainly can. I know Donald Trump's not all that unhappy that he's going. Yes, not unhappy at all. I think their relationship broke down when there was no support from the UK with the American-Iran conflict. One Nation, there's a new poll out. One Nation, this is interesting. If a poll was held today, One Nation would be looking at 54 to 63 seats in the House of Representatives. Wow. And as far as the government is concerned, the poll says that Labor would at least get 71 to 81 seats. And when it comes to preferred Prime Minister, last week I'm pretty sure there was a poll saying that Pauline Hanson was the choice for preferred Prime Minister. Well, that's kind of changed in this poll. It says the current Prime Minister, Anthony Albanese, sits at 35%. And then we have Angus Taylor, the Leader of the Opposition, on just 19%. Wow. And for Pauline Hanson, 28%. So she's not far behind the current Prime Minister. A couple of years until the election, so it'll be interesting to see what happens there. A lot of things can happen in 2 years' time, though. But I think the biggest issue for the One Nation Party is to get those candidates in line to run for those seats in the next federal election. That's going to be the biggest challenge for Pauline Hanson and the One Nation Party. You might like to comment on that poll that's just been released. 1,497 voters. The thing with these polls is it never really tells you where they do the poll, though, which is very frustrating. And this is also interesting. Vegemite has released a new version of its iconic spread, which contains less sodium and no artificial colours. Vegemite Kids is the first new Vegemite product to be released in 6 years. Now, it costs $5.70 for a 220-gram jar. And the new product is in response to customer feedback. Vegemite Kids, it's been developed for around 18 months, has 50% less salt than the original product, and has removed the artificial colour of C150. While this is Vegemite's first new product in 6 years, it isn't its first foray into a spread designed for children. In 2011, Vegemite released My First Vegemite, which was a milder formulation designed specifically for toddlers aged older than 1 year and containing 50% less sodium and added vitamin B. This product was discontinued back in 2012. And as we know, Bega Group acquired Kraft in Australia in 2017, taking over Vegemite peanut butter and the Port Melbourne factory. And Vegemite now has several varieties, which includes the original Vegemite, Vegemite Kids, Vegemite 40% salt reduced, and Vegemite gluten-free. So a new Vegemite is on the market. It's called Vegemite Kids. I've got a question for you. For you, Vegemite or Marmite? Which one do you kind of gravitate to? Do you like Vegemite or did you like Marmite? We can have a discussion about that, your preference. For me, it's Vegemite. I'm not a huge fan of Marmite. There's a few things to talk about in the last hour. Give me a call, 13 12 69 on the Super Radio Network.

0: Keys, you're listening to Sounds of America. Iconic song, isn't it? Ventura Highway on the Super Radio Network, Tuesday morning. Let's go to Frank, who wants to have a chat this morning. Hello, Frank.
1: Hello. Yeah, slippery poles, I think, all these poles.
0: You think so?
1: What do you reckon? They're all over the place. I don't know who greases them up.
0: Well, maybe you know, you can take them with a grain of salt, I suppose, Frank.
1: Oh, yeah, I don't know how many people do, you know. It sort of gets the nerves a bit, sort of, depending which way you want to sort of feel whoever's side. But I remember there was a lawyer of some sort in court. He used to sing instead of just talk. Well, that'd be lovely if the politicians did that for us, you know.
0: I don't know if we need them to sing, do we?
1: Oh, well, if they can sing a bit. I was in a, you know, in a government job, and somebody did that to a head town planner. One of the other high guys came into the office and working, and it was quite nice, you know. It really gives you a sense of presence and something about music, all right. Soothes the beast, supposedly.
0: Yeah, but on a more serious note, though, I mean, what's your opinion? How do you think everything's going at the moment?
1: Well, my brain needs a rest, but I'm still in there. Can get back into the battle with my intelligence, I suppose, supposedly. And I feel, I just feel, you know, Albanese should be appreciated a bit more what he did with the fuel crisis, personally. That's my feeling. You know, none of them are actually perfect. And
0: I think with regards to that, I'm not here to bash the Labor Party at all, right? Okay.
1: Good. Yeah.
0: I think he could have moved a bit quicker on that, though.
1: I don't know what was happening. They get a lot of strange comments, like they're saying, you know, they did, at least he did it face to face and went there, and I think that's the appropriate way to handle the situation. Instead of people saying on the internet, oh, he could have did it on, you know, link straight on, whatever you do on a computer or a phone, you know. At least they
0: did something. They didn't sit back and just let it all go. They could have just said, "Oh well, it's just the way it is. We'll just let it go." But at least they decided to cut the fuel excise, which was a good thing. And there was, you know, a bit of talk going around last week that they were going to remove that as of the 1st of July. But I think a lot of pressure has gone on. There's been a lot of talk, certainly on talkback radio, and I know for a fact that they do listen. And they would have been hearing this thinking, oh, gee, you know, the public out there are not happy, so they've decided to, you know, completely do a turnaround and say, yeah, we're going to extend it now.
1: Yeah, but the price of the barrel's really dropped. Let's hope that follows through. But, you know, a lot of this stuff's like the weather. We're told here it's going to rain for 3 days and a bit tricky. And, you know, it's a bit sunny and, you know, it gets a bit confusing, you know, so...
0: Yeah. What's your opinions on One Nation, as we know? They have come into the picture as far as, you know, politics is concerned now, even more than they have in the past. What do you think?
1: Well, the really incredible statement. Apparently, Jingo Reinhardt wants to give land up in Queensland to the Israelis or something, you know. They're caring about Australian people. There's a lot of wish-wash going on there, and I don't think people are really taking it, you know, the real substance on board enough, you know. I think there's sort of too much animosity towards the Labor Party, personally. They're not perfect, and, you know, they've done a few achievements. There's a few things I don't really agree with. I want to be open-minded on the thing somewhat, but I'm not personally very keen. I'm quite very surprised, and I don't know about this. Well, what happened with Dutton? The polls were all his way too, apparently, initially, and see what occurred. But, you know, it gets a bit tricky, doesn't it, you know? It's a bit like you just don't know where it'll go and how people get swayed, you know?
0: I think they
1: get mesmerised.
0: Yeah,
1: you know?
0: I think they possibly do get mesmerised, but I think with Peter Dutton, I just think he just didn't want to make the... He just didn't want to come out and say what he really thought. Because he was worried that he was going to get backlash within his party for a start. And then he was kind of worried that, you know, the Australian public would give him a bit of backlash as well. But I think if you're leader of the opposition, you just got to put all your eggs in one basket and go for it, don't you?
1: Yeah, well, that's an interesting perspective that you have on that situation. I didn't look at it like that. It's, you know, like,
0: I mean, what have you got to lose? You're in opposition anyway, so you might as well throw it all, you know, you might as well throw it all in there and see how the Australian people react to it. And I think that's what Peter Dutton should have done.
1: Well, the thing now, you know, like I'm a little bit happy about the way the two parties are actually working in. Even, you know, the two parties that aren't really in favour, I'm really not into this one nation. I think it's a bit too extreme, you know, what Hitler got voted in, you know. And I mean, who knows, you know? And people say it couldn't be any worse. Well, I don't understand that sort of concept. Of course it could be worse, you know, and we've still, people are buying alcohol and they're eating out and a lot of things are going on and we're the lucky country still. So, you know, I'd be careful about kicking too many people in the guts, you know, that have given it a go. He hasn't resigned. So, yeah, all right, great to talk to you. An interesting sort of perspective you had on the Dutton thing.
0: Yeah, right. that's just my opinion. I just at the time when the election was on, he was a bit wishy-washy about a lot of stuff, and I just kind of thought to myself, why don't you just tell us how you feel and how you think, because you know you've really got nothing to lose, and what happened is he lost anyway.
1: Yeah, scrambled eggs, eh?
0: and the other thing too with Pauline Hanson, a lot of people are comparing her with Donald Trump.
1: Well. Yeah, well, I can't see. Pauline went over there dealing with those people overseas for our fuel, getting the fuel through. I really don't think there'd be much respect given her the way he speaks and things. I think at least he has a bit of tact, Albanese. You know, I don't know everything. We don't know everything for sure. And his diplomacy skills are sort of there somewhat. So, on we go. Sail the ship, keep going, and hope we don't sink. That's the way I see it.
0: Just keep cruising along, you reckon?
1: Yeah, well, I don't know. Hopefully, you know. You never know what happens, you know. We just don't know, do we? You know, there's other sort of factors that can just drop in, like in a job, somebody said, we can foresee development. I said, how can you foresee development in our job? I said, you know, there could be a bit mineral find in one particular area. Boom, you know. Yeah. Who knows? So, you know, we've got to keep our wits about us somewhat, and I don't want to see people get, you know, hypnotised and mesmerised by whatever, you know, by people getting up on a stage and blah, blah. You know, there's been a lot of famous people, sort of people really take on an icon like Rolf Harris. Boom, you know, what's happened? So, anyway.
0: Yes, life can change. As we know, Frank, life can change very quickly.
1: Too right, all right. You know, keep well.
0: Indeed.
1: Cheers, mate.
0: Good on you. And thanks for the chat as well. And appreciate your comments. But I guess there has been comparisons, hasn't there, between, you know, Pauline Hanson and Donald Trump. I've heard that. I've heard a bit of talk about all that stuff. I don't know if you totally agree with that. Some are saying that she's kind of running the same sort of policies as what Donald Trump has been running over there in the United States of America. Is it a good thing, in your opinion, that she'd be aligned with someone like Donald Trump? I don't know. Maybe it isn't such a good thing. And is it fair to make comparisons between her and also the President of the United States in a lot of her policy ideas? I mean, there's a few questions we might like to discuss on the open line here this morning. Is it fair to be comparing her? It's Pauline Hanson with Donald Trump. What do you reckon? Let me know. 13 12 69 is the open line number.
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0: Alrighty, let's go to Meg this morning. You there, Meg?
12: Oh, yes, I am.
0: Nice to talk to you. What would you like to discuss today?
12: Just a minute, I'm just trying to sit up. I've got a cat on my feet.
0: Oh, have you really?
12: He's comfortable, but anyway, I'm sitting up now, laying down. He was on my feet. Just the way people carry on with the animals in the world. I'm a bit of an ardent animal lover.
0: Yeah.
12: But I feel they just don't get a chance. Every time they get out of line, humans come down on them. Yet nobody seems to look at the damage that humans do to the world with the way they live and, you know, create rubbish and create mayhem, and an animal gets in the road, like a dog bites the person in the street and the dog's virtually arbitrarily put down. But how many people are cruel to animals and never have to pay fully for what they do?
0: And yeah.
12: The Bambis.
0: Yeah. Look, I don't have any time for people who are cruel to animals.
12: No, I don't. Cruel and just... But this lady who's done hurt by the shark and lost her arm, that's terrible. And I don't like people getting hurt. But how many... the shark is in his own environment. And you've gone into his environment.
0: Yeah, that's right.
12: You have to take your chances. And I'm not saying it was good that the lady lost her arm. That was terrible. But again, it's like going back to... he even gets bitten by a dog. Well, who stands up for the dog before it's more or less taken off and disposed of?
0: It depends on circumstances and situations. And I was actually talking to someone yesterday morning about the shark attacks recently, and my point was exactly what your point is that every time that you go into the water, there is a risk anyway.
12: Yeah.
0: And that's the thing I think we have to realise is we're going into their territory.
12: That's right. And I said the poor old Brumbies. I've been listening to that on the radio and the television, and it's just horrendous. If it's truly what they're doing, being cowboys running around in helicopters and shooting the Brumbies, and I heard someone saying that the way they run, their head goes from side to side as they run.
0: Yeah.
12: Well, how on earth is a person from a helicopter, which is, dipping and diving, going to get a good shot at an animal? And some of them apparently even shot 15, 18 times. I mean, that's not acceptable.
0: Well, there's been a lot of talk about that, hasn't there, with the culling of the Brumbies, the actual process of the way they're doing it. And some are coming out and saying it's very... inhumane, which is, probably a very valid point.
12: But they're saying they're doing damage, but again, how much damage do humans do when they go into forests and just log the... I was watching on the TV last night, Victoria wood mills were running out of native timber, and they were going into the forest in Tasmania, bringing it back from the forest in Tasmania. So, I mean, it seems to be okay for humans to ride roughshod over everything and take what they want and create mayhem and damage and leave rubbish all over the world and piles and piles and piles of landfill, which they don't know what to do with. They can't keep throwing it in. Can you imagine an archaeologist coming along in a few thousand years and digging into a landfill? What on earth are they going to think? What do these people do?
0: Yes, well, they'd be like, what on earth is going on here with all this stuff?
12: Yeah. Where's it all coming? And we seem to just keep thinking it's our right. I mean, we're supposed to share the planet. I must sound like a mad greenie, but I'm not. I just think that we share the planet. We've only got one planet that's occupied by the human race in the whole universe. And we seem to be going as hard as we can to destroy it. We've got a beautiful planet here, you know, trees and mountains and rivers, and the planet is just beautiful. But there seems to be no halt put on people overpopulating it and using and abusing and damaging.
0: Yeah.
12: Yet one animal gets out of line and they're in the gun virtually, aren't they? It seems.
0: Well, I think it comes down to minorities, and it's always the minority that destroys it for the majority. So when you're talking about the environment, yes, there are people out there who don't really give too much of a stuff about the environment whatsoever. They go and dump stuff on the side of the road, and they do all that sort of stuff, and they don't really think a second about it. They just think it's their right to go and do stuff like that.
12: That's right. We myself and my partner, we like to go out for a drive and find a nice quiet spot in the out of town, away from people. You know, get our little primer stove out and boil the billy, have a cup of tea and just sit there and enjoy it. And the amount of rubbish that we pick up, my partner's very sort of specific on that, and he'll go around with a plastic bag if we've got something in the car and pick up Macca's and KFC breakfast. You go to a lovely spot out of town, nice and peaceful and quiet, and there's so much Macca's and rubbish left around picnic sites. Now, why do you go to a nice spot and leave your rubbish behind? We were out at Ofa a few months back, and there was a plastic bag hanging in a tree near the table and chair set that they have. And a partner went to pick it up and he said, you know, for goodness sake. And would you believe what was in it? Dirty baby nappies.
0: Yeah.
12: Now, why on earth would you hang... You've got a plastic bag with you and you've got your baby. Okay, change the baby. But take the nappy home. Don't leave it hanging in a plastic bag.
0: Yeah, well, unfortunately, it's all about disrespect, and that's the other issue that we do face in our country at the moment. The amount of disrespect that is happening, and people all they care about is themselves, and that is all they worry about. They don't really care about anybody else but themselves, and that's why you find things like this on the sides of roads and things, because they're just disrespectful people.
12: And yet people like to go to a pristine area and think how lovely it is, and isn't this lovely to sit here in the peace and quiet and enjoy the environment, and yet they think nothing about walking away and leaving all the rubbish they've taken with them.
0: Absolutely.
12: I don't see it. Take a plastic bag, put it back in, and then again, what do you do with the plastic bag? I think plastic has a lot to be accountable for. It's a great product, okay, but I think it's been overused, and I don't think they've found anything successful they can do with recycling. Some of it can be recycled, but a lot of it just gets piled up, as you see with landfill.
0: Yes.
12: Yeah.
0: Well,
12: Am I mad?
0: No. I was having a discussion actually the other day with my friends. We were talking about the plastic bag situation, and he has just come back from Vietnam. And he said, over there, they don't really care too much. They have plastic everywhere.
12: Oh, goodness. It's probably a wonderful product. Plastic came in big use when I was younger. And I remember my friend's mother, or south of her place, you know, young girls down there, and we came out to have a cuppa. And her mother had sort of been given a plastic container. And she was a great cook. And she was used to putting the metal pans in the oven to cook, and she put the plastic container in the oven. Didn't realise what the result would be.
0: It wouldn't have been good.
12: This was many, many years ago when it first came up, and it was this wonderful, it was the hard plastic, and she thought it was the new replacement for aluminium or tin baking dishes, and put the plastic container in the oven. And of course, you know, the whole kitchen went into meltdown trying to, you know, get it out of the oven. It made a terrible mess, but it was just new and being brought into use, and we got used to it. And once they realised it has got potential, but then it has been grossly, grossly overused. And I remember the days of taking a string bag down to the greengrocers, and that he'd had a scales hanging from the roof of his little shop he had in Patton Street, and one of those scales on a string that hung from the roof, he'd measure out what you bought, and you'd hold your string bag up, and he'd tip all the potatoes or onions or you know, hard product, not soft product, into a string bag that you carried, and you took that home and emptied it out onto the kitchen table, sorted it out, put it in the fridge or the cupboard, and you didn't think anything of it. But now, even one little item goes into a plastic bag, or those plastic containers that are sort of like shaped onto a cardboard backing that you have to sort of work hard to get into, and you get your item out. One little item and a big pile of packaging.
0: Yeah, yeah. So I think it's fair to say that Australia is not what you call plastic bag free. We still have plastic bags around.
12: Yeah.
0: And even when you go to the supermarket and you go to the fruit and veg aisle, what do you find there?
12: It's all wrapped in plastic, yeah, and foam plates covered with plastic top on it.
0: Yeah, I think it's just impossible to get rid of everything plastic. You're still going to have, you know, a lot of plastic around, and I think in Australia here, what we're doing is we're trying to minimise how much plastic is going into our landfills, and I can understand in oceans and stuff like that, but I must say this, that the countries that I've been to, the United States, Thailand, New Zealand, all those countries there, they don't really care too much about it. They just have plastic bags everywhere, and we seem to be one of the only countries in the world that have any issues with it.
12: What do you think about it? Do you annoy you when you're driving out of town and you see all these people buy their Maccas or KFC or any other?
0: Oh, absolutely! It's disgraceful, and it shouldn't happen.
12: Out of the car window, you know, further out of the car window, the kangaroos come along after dark and pick it all up and take it away.
0: Yeah.
12: What do they think happens to it? And yet they say the roads are disgusting with rubbish. Yet. Who's putting it there? It's not the animals.
0: Yeah, but the people that are actually putting the rubbish there are not thinking about the ramifications.
12: Of course they're not.
0: Because they don't care, because, as I said before, the only person they care about is themselves.
12: Yeah, that's right. And it's just so unfair and thoughtless. And what do you do if it continues in this way? And they've had to think, plastic when it came in was a great new invention in various forms. You've got the plastic film, you've got the hard plastic and Tupperware sort of containers and all that. Okay, they're good, but use them up. Don't just use them once and throw them away, and don't keep buying if you've got one in the cupboard that's still viable and useful. But then again, when it does get cracked or broken, what do you do with it? You can't really do it.
0: Well, I have this philosophy that plastic can be used, if it's used in the right way, it's very useful, but unfortunately, as we've found out, people have disused plastic in this country, and that's the reasons why we're in the situation that we're in, is because if you've got people out there who, and thanks, Meg, I'll move on, you have people out there who are doing things like what you're saying, just throwing rubbish on the sides of roads and plastic and whatever, you can understand the reasons why we're going down the road we're going, because it comes back to that word disrespect. Open line number 13, 1269. You've still got some time to join us. If you want to continue the plastic bag conversation, you can do that now. Yeah,

0: That was actually my theme song Saturday night. When my footy team lost to the Titans by 1 point. I was a bit downhearted. Australian crawl. Actually, that's a lie. I wasn't downhearted. I thought the Titans deserved the win. It was a good game. A very good game. Okay, 13-12-69 is the open line number. Sam is with us. G'day, Sam.
1: How you going?
0: Not too bad, Sam. What would you like to discuss, mate?
1: I just wanted to know what's the expiry date for murder? It's just ridiculous. But that extradition there that they tried to do there with a guy in Greece.
0: Oh, yes, I know what you mean.
1: Yeah, and they said, oh, sorry, mate, that crime's expired. He's right to go. Don't worry about him. Like, what?
0: Yeah,
1: When I heard about it, I go, well, yeah, but it seems that, yes, it was the person that did the crime, murdered someone. What's the statute of limitation? That's ridiculous.
0: Mm.
1: What do you think?
0: It sounds a bit ridiculous, doesn't it?
1: Yeah, what do you think? Do you think there should be an expiry date on something like that?
0: Yeah, maybe so, yeah. Yeah.
1: You reckon there should be an expiry date on murder? I don't think so. I said, once you've done it, that's it.
0: No, I'm only joking. Yes.
1: Oh, okay, you shocked me there, Finn.
0: Yeah, no, I'm only just keeping you on your toes here, right? No, I wouldn't agree with that, no.
1: Yeah, I mean, then again, I don't know, okay, if you've done, like you've been trafficking drugs or if you've raped anyone or, you know, like abusing, you know what I mean, there's got to be no limitations at all. Sorry, mate, you did it and you've escaped or you've got away with it.
0: Yeah.
1: You know, the guy's living in another country with a false name and everything, so he knows he's guilty. How can you have an expiry date on that? That's insane.
0: Anyway, you'd have to take it up with the Law Society, mate, because I don't make the rules.
1: Oh, no, you don't. But as they say, the guy upstairs has no expiry date.
0: Not as far as I know, no.
1: All right. I mean, with that plastic bag stuff, yeah, look, it is disgraceful. I mean, you know... it happens everywhere. Like, you go to a picnic area or whatever, and there's just mess everywhere.
0: Yeah, and that's the reasons why we're in the situation we are, because of the misuse of plastic bags in this country, and we, unfortunately, have people who feel as though they can do whatever they want to do, and when it comes to littering and all that sort of stuff, and they don't really think of the consequences, and

0: we probably have ourselves to blame for the reasons why we have that stance on plastic bags.
1: Is it a cultural thing, you reckon?
0: Oh, it's always been a culture thing.
1: Yeah, okay. I mean,
0: you have a look at society. Have a look at society.
1: Yeah, it's hugely multicultural now.
0: I mean, what was society like 30 years ago?
1: Yeah, well, that's true. Even 50 years ago, same sort of conditions where
0: you
1: picked up after yourself, you washed your manners.
0: See, the biggest issue these days is there's no accountability.
1: Yeah, and they said there's fines that will apply. There's no one around to give you a fine. They just do whatever they like. The worst ones are the beaches. I've got beautiful beaches here, and things are, you know, buried in the sand. You know, like you've got plastic bags with nappies, if you name it. It's just wow.
0: I kind of wonder what tourists think of this place when they come over here. And they go to some of our beaches and some of our national parks and whatever or tourist attractions, and they see all this rubbish around. I wonder what they think about that.
1: It's sad. Anyway, that's my little 2 cents for today.
0: Okay.
1: For the rest of the day.
0: Are you on the way to work?
1: Yeah, always on the way to work.
0: Yeah.
1: always on the way to work. I work in a warehouse and. It's harder getting up now because it's getting colder and colder.
0: Yeah, okay. How's the traffic on the roads this morning where you are?
1: Here it's not too bad because I'm always going the other way. I'm going into the west. It's the ones that are coming out of the west going into the city. That's
0: Yes. It can get very, very busy, can't it?
1: Yeah, and I finish at about 1:30, so I don't see traffic at all. Luckily me.
0: Well, that's not a bad time to get out of there, is it?
1: Yeah, it's perfect. And then I feel sorry for the ones using the M5 and whatever going west. It's just always bumping a bump. I would never use that road. If I wasn't getting, getting the cash back for it, I would never use that road, never.
0: So what do you think, whilst we have you here just for a second, because I know you're on your way to work, what do you think about some of the infrastructure improvements down there in Sydney?
1: Well, look, the M12, I haven't been on the M12 because I'll probably lose myself, but the M12, the M7's there, and, you know, once again, I still think, at the moment, the M12's toll-free, right? Eventually, they're going to snap on something, so they'll be putting on a fee for that. I still think that the infrastructure should be handled by the government.
0: Yeah.
1: And there should be no tolls on anything. Reason being, we get taxed enough with the registration of the car. You know, so you count each car that's on the road. That's about $1,000 each car. So where is that money going? That money should be going on the roads, road safety, infrastructure, and all the roads should be free. That's what I think. That's where there's a lot of money. If you look at all the cars that are here in just Sydney, for example, $1,000 each car every year.
0: Okay, that's interesting because I know that, you know, roads like the M2, M7, they're all private roads, aren't they?
1: Yeah. So they should be bought back.
0: Yeah.
1: Off the people, off the businesses that are running it, and it should be owned by the government.
0: Yeah. M7, are they still doing the roadworks on the M7?
1: I haven't been on the M7 for a while, so I wouldn't know. There's always cost me little upgrades on the M5, which is annoying, because it was done even this morning. And, you know, I tell you, they slowed down to 80, and there's no one on the road at all. They've already packed up, and they've just left the signs.
0: Yeah, there's always speculation over that, where they've got the roadworks signs up.
1: Yeah.
0: And it's 80... Yeah, kilometres an hour or whatever, and then you look around and there's not one soul to be seen anywhere.
1: And what happens is everyone slows down to 80, the good people like me and everyone else, right, because you never know, there might be someone doing, which is fair enough, you're trying not to break the law, but then there's no one around, and so then what happens is you get a bottleneck in front of you.
0: Yeah.
1: So just, I don't know, the mentality is like, oh yeah, well that's it, someone else can look after this, we'll just leave the signs on to say, and even the main signs too, say caution ahead, road road workers, and then you look around, there's no one around.
0: Yeah, I thought the New South Wales government were going to change all that stuff around roadworks.
1: Well, they haven't done that yet, and we've got in the back of our property. There's a main road there, and they've closed it off between 7 and 5 in the morning to do road work.
0: Yeah, do night work. Yes,
1: night work. And I kid you not, I've just driven past. There's no one there, and the trucks are all there. The little arrow's still going. There's no one there on the road. So I'm thinking, have they all gone early for the day or for the night? That's fine. Close everything down. You know, remove the signs and say, okay, you can turn here. It is what it is.
0: And it's just something that they seriously need to look at anyway. The process of how that all works is probably something that needs to be addressed.
1: Yes, but like I said, all the roads should belong to us, our government. It shouldn't be privatised. Yes, they built them. That's great. It's whatever it is that they've done it. But at the end of the day, they should not have governance over it. We should have it back after a certain amount of years, and then should be toll free.
0: Yeah. Okay. All right. Well, let you go, mate. And thank you very much, Sam, for your conversation there and your opinion on how you feel the infrastructure in Sydney should go. But it just doesn't work that way at the moment, does it? Let's go to Julie. Hi, Julie.
2: Hi, Peter. I just thank 2SM for exposing how they're disgustingly killing all the Brumbies.
0: Yes.
2: It's disgusting, and people have had enough, and it was the Labor Party in the New South Wales Parliament that that pushed this, and they all voted for it. And as I said, the Labor Party is just an industry of death and destruction and poverty. That's all it causes. And
0: that's being a bit harsh, isn't it?
2: No, it's not, because we've had you look at history, 100 years of socialism. That is what it does to countries. And the Greens and the Liberal Party have been pushing the same policies. And Albanese has been the worst PM in history. And you only have to look on the internet. People have a voice now. So many people are speaking out about him. And
0: so you're saying that you think that the current Prime Minister is the worst?
2: Well, yes, everybody's saying that. There was an article in the paper.
0: Hang on. Who's everybody?
2: Not everybody, but most people.
0: Well, you said it. Who's everybody? I'm not here saying that.
2: Yeah, on the internet. Everybody's speaking out. You've got the millions that have.
0: You can't trust on, information on the internet, can you?
2: No. But I'm talking about people speaking out. People didn't have a voice before, and there's a lot of people speaking out. There's protests, a lot more protests than what there used to be, and the fact that he's lied every time. He's been lying since he got in Parliament, and
0: you've got to understand that all politicians lie, don't they?
2: Yeah, I agree with you. But he seems to be worse than most because he's so arrogant. And he's asking.
0: Oh, look, there's been other arrogant prime ministers. I can think of one straight away.
2: Oh, yeah. No, I agree with you. They are all.
0: Do you want to know who it is?
2: Well, who is it?
0: Who I thought was pretty arrogant?
2: Who?
0: It was a bloke called Malcolm Turnbull.
2: Oh, yes, I agree. I agree thoroughly with you. They all are, and they've all destroyed our country. And people are praising Albanese for taking, 26 cents off fuel? Well, it's our money. It's our money, and he took $7 million for expenses. It's like Morrison and him, he's got two planes to whiz around in and spend and using more diesel than anybody else and tells everybody else to cut the fuel. And he's the biggest hypocrite. And have a look. He's closed down Parliament. He closes down debate. And when he's asked,
0: yeah, but I mean, he's not the only Prime Minister who's done this sort of stuff over the years.
2: Yeah, I know. But people.
0: What I want to know is, what's your point then?
2: My point is that he's worse than any of them because he's.
0: Well, that's a big call.
2: Well, he is because. He's been reported in the paper, like people have said that, like 4 years ago with The Voice. Now, who divides the country with The Voice? Who does that? Because, and now what they're saying in schools is that it's all come from him, his funding, that the Aborigines own this country. It was before it was belonged to the country. Now, children in primary school, infant school, have to repeat and remember the Aboriginals own this country, always did, always will. So he funds what he does. He funds the councils and the states to push the socialist agenda, and that's through Section 96 of the Constitution, the grants power, where you're only meant to give financial assistance in emergencies to the states. But what he's done, he's spent $125 billion on grants to people to push these socialist policies.
0: Yeah, okay. Can I just ask you this question? Do you have a dartboard at home?
2: No, I don't.
0: Oh, okay. Well, I'm surprised you haven't. Because I thought you'd have a dartboard with Anthony Albanese's photo on, then you'd be throwing darts at him all the time.
2: No, I don't. I don't. He's the Prime Minister at the moment. There's a book written
0: about
2: him.
0: So what are you saying? You're not throwing darts at him now?
2: No, I'm saying what I feel. Like you asked for our opinion, we ring to SNC.
0: Yeah, look, I'm not saying that you're not entitled to your opinion, but it seems as though that you're saying that he's the worst Prime Minister in history. I mean, that's a huge call.
2: It is. Well, it's a huge call, but, they've all been bad because we're in the predicament. You've got 600,000 people in this country that can't get appropriate accommodation. You've got people, there's 4 million that can't afford food on the table.
0: Yeah.
2: You've got millions coming in. How is that fair? And then he bragged, he said how great it was giving some of these home loans of taxpayers' money, $51,000 to aliens,
0: okay,
2: or non-citizens in this country.
0: Well, can I just say this to you? It sounds like, and I mean, I know I've spoken to you over many occasions on this network over many years, Julie, but I kind of think that the Prime Minister might be living rent-free in your head at the moment.
2: Not at all.
0: Going by what you're saying at the moment, I think that might be the case. Wouldn't you agree?
2: I was ringing up because the fellow before me said he was saying how good he was about giving the fuel off. So I was jumping in with the debate. So
0: it wouldn't have mattered who was Prime Minister at the time. Regardless of who was Prime Minister at the time, they would have done exactly the same thing. They would have cut the fuel excise anyway. So it's not necessarily his decision. It would have been a decision that a Prime Minister would have made, because that was the right decision for the Australian people, because we are going through, certainly in the last 5 years or so, we've been going through cost of living and all that sort of stuff, and he just made the decision that he had to make. Otherwise, he would have found himself in a bit of strife.
2: Well, all they're interested in is keeping themselves in Parliament. He wants to increase the term of Parliament.
0: Yeah, but he's not the only one.
2: I know. I agree. They're all the same. But at the moment, he's worse because no one else has brought in millions of people like he has. And you're talking about all the rubbish.
0: Well, hang on. I wouldn't agree with that. There have been former prime ministers who have brought people into this country.
2: Yeah, but 2022, Peter, 2022, on Giles' website, they brag about.
0: Anyway, look, Julie.
2: 3 million visas.
0: Look, Julie, I've got to go, and all I would say to you is that you sound as though you're a bit angry, and you need to let go of the anger. And I understand you're entitled to your opinion, and fully understand all that, but. I think it's getting at you. It really is getting at you. Anyway, thanks for your company. Really appreciate it. And you have a wonderful Tuesday, whatever you may have planned. And we have the latest news, sport and weather next.
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15: Good morning, I'm Jackie Richards. A meeting between United States Vice President J.D. Vance and Iranian officials in Switzerland is claimed to have laid a good foundation for success. The first day of talks wrapped up yesterday and mediators in Qatar and Pakistan say the US and Iran have agreed to a roadmap toward reaching a final deal within 60 days. It comes after a memorandum of understanding was signed with 14 key points last week. Figures released by the United Nations Development Programme alongside the Lebanese National Council for Scientific Research shows immense building damage across southern Lebanon since the war began. Findings show cost of destruction is sitting around $1.38 billion, with more than 11,000 buildings completely destroyed, impacting 17,891 housing units, while 2,242 buildings were partially damaged and 9,311 received minor damage. Firefighters worked well into the evening to mop up and investigate a factory fire in Marrickville yesterday afternoon. Smoke could be seen billowing up from the industrial building on Victoria Road around 3:45, with about 45 firefighters arriving to find the factory well alight. The inferno escalated fast and those nearby were evacuated. Thankfully, there were no reports of injury. The cause is yet to be determined. British Prime Minister Keir Starmer has announced his resignation. Former Manchester Mayor Andy Burnham is the main frontrunner for the role, confirming he will throw his hat in the ring within hours of the announcement. Sir Keir reflected positively on the job done.
16: An economy that is stronger, growing faster than our peers, wages rising faster than inflation in every single month since we came to power. Investment secured, infrastructure being built, an end to austerity.
15: The latest regional movers data shows more Australians are seeking a tree change. The regional movers index has hit a record high of 20.1% in the December 2025 quarter. That's 4.7% higher than a year ago. City leavers outnumbered those moving in the opposite direction by 29.7%. Sydneysiders were the most dominant city movers, accounting for 55% of capital city outflows. Adelaide Crows legend Tony Modra is still undergoing surgery but has left the intensive care unit. Modra was involved in a horror crash while driving his cattle truck last Thursday evening in Back Valley. There's positive air around his recovery, with the AFL star awake and avoiding brain damage. Federal MP Bob Catter wants restrictions on Queensland fishermen eased, arguing they should be allowed to kill more sharks under new draft legislation to come out. He says public safety should come before shark protections following recent attacks around the country.
17: If they vote against it, you vote for a human being being torn to pieces by a shark. And when you die and go up to meet Jesus, you can explain to him why you thought it was a good idea that sharks tear a human being to pieces, but we're not allowed to take a shark. You can explain it to him. I don't think he'll understand your explanation.
15: A Queensland man could face up to 5 years in prison if found guilty of sending offensive emails to a federal parliamentarian. Federal police began inquiries back in April following reports from the electoral office of a federal parliamentarian allegedly receiving offensive and threatening emails and voice messages. A 33-year-old man was linked to the alleged threatening behaviour and arrested at a home in Gympie yesterday. He was charged with 6 counts of using a carriage service to menace, harass or cause offence and remains before the courts. To sport, Lionel Messi has entered the record books by becoming the all-time leading goal scorer in World Cup history. The football icon slotted the record-breaking goal in the first half of Argentina's clash with Austria. And Sydney Swans veteran Taylor Adams has called time on his AFL career. In finance, the Dow Jones is up 83 points at 51,647, and the Australian dollar is worth 70.01 US cents. That's Super Radio Network News.
18: Partly cloudy with light winds. Temperatures are ranging from 10 to 18 in the city, 5 to 18 in the west. Looking further ahead, partly cloudy with possible showers on Wednesday, Thursday and Friday. That's the latest 2SM News. I'm Tazaba Brown.

0: Hi, here we are, just strolling along on Tuesday, June 23. Welcome, lovely to have your company. 13 12 69, the telephone number, tim@2sm.com.au for an email. Yeah, have you noticed when the world leaders have a conference, it's always somewhere posh. Look after themselves. Lake Lucerne in Switzerland, where J.D. Vance and the Iranian delegation and the Qataris and the Pakistanis are all trying to thrash out what to do. Well, we understand progress was made, but you hear that every day. And Donald Trump says something new every day, and that changes the situation. But the sticking point still seems to be Israel and Hezbollah firing at each other. And Donald Trump wants Israelis to back off. And I don't even know whether the Iranians have asked Hezbollah to back off. Probably not. Anyway, they're saying that progress is being made. And that's a positive thing. We won't be negative about that. It's a positive thing if that's exactly what has happened. But we'll see, I guess, in the fullness of time. Oh, it's a difficult place, the world. Oh, and Sir Keir Starmer has finally quit. Well, we talked to Matt DeGroote about that. We've been talking about it for weeks. When will he eventually fall on his sword? Well, he will. And he did what all politicians seem to do. I think it must be in their playbook. I'm going to spend more time with my beautiful wife and family. Well, yeah, okay. But why weren't you doing that before? Is what I'm going to suggest. Andy Burnham seems to be the front runner. And by the way, that is, and Lindsay sent me an email too. He's saying, is that seven leaders in 10 years? Yeah, David Cameron, Theresa May, Boris Johnson, Liz Truss, Rishi Sunak, Sir Keir Starmer, and then Andy. Yeah, that's seven. Since 2016. So it's been an unstable place politically, the United Kingdom, that's for sure. Anyway, hope it's all good at your place and things are okay. You can give us a call on 13 12 69. We love to hear from you. Look, after I take a break, I'll replay an interview I did yesterday for something that's been, well, under wraps, and we've been lied to about it, really, or the details have been kept from us for a long time, but a lot of people knew the story. Now, Arlene Bennett, it was an atrocity involving 80 nurses during World War II at the hands of the Japanese, and I'll replay that for you. But just before I do take a break, there's been another fatality. You know, if we had this many people killed in a field of war or in some sort of terrorist attack, we'd be horrified. But because it's the road toll, we just go, oh, well, there's another one. You know, people are losing their lives here or being seriously injured for the rest of their lives. Man's died after a single vehicle crash in Forbes in our central west. Happened yesterday morning. Emergency services called to the Bogan Way in Forbes, and the car had left the roadway, hit a tree, trapped the driver in the vehicle, and police have established a crime scene, as they always do, and the crash investigation unit will have a look into it, report prepared for the coroner. That's what it says on the police media report every day. And it's another one to the road toll. And no matter what they do in New South Wales, the government, whoever is advising the government, reducing speed limits and everything else, and, you know, confronting ads on radio and television, nothing is working because the road toll's going up, not down. So maybe a different plan might be a good idea. But you say, oh, well, you know, that's just an accident. Could be anything. Could be inattention. Yeah, it could be a, you know, microslip, whatever it might be. We don't know until we get a report from the coroner. But another fatality in New South Wales. As I say, it's almost, you know, a matter of course that we talk about it far too often. And it's tragic for everybody involved. When somebody dies, their friends, their family, and even if you don't die, you could be left with horrific injuries, life-changing injuries for the rest of your life. We seem very blasé about it, in my humble opinion. 5:10, and that interview with Arlene Bennett in a tick. It's an important one to listen to. At 2SM, and Tim Webster with you at 5:10.
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0: Dr. Vincent Hurley is a criminologist and ex-detective. I mean, how much of a new thing is this, employing, like, really young people to do your dirty work?
2: Yeah, it's a recent phenomenon within Australia. 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But for some of them, you know, they want to prove themselves within the crime syndicate or to a crime syndicate to make a name for themselves. So some of them are driven by ego.
0: Task force like Falcon is onto us. 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
0: Yeah, 5:13. We finally cracked it for an actually cold morning. It's only 9 degrees. Now, in Canberra, they're going to say, that's not cold, but hey, they deserve it. And my car told me this morning it was 5 degrees. That's cold enough for me. Only 18 today and a few showers coming up for the next few days. 5:13. And the headline reads, what really happened the day Japanese troops massacred 21 Australian nurses in World War II? Well, it is horrific. It was February 16, 1942. On a remote beach on an Indonesian island, the nurses were killed by Japanese soldiers as they faced the horizon and were shot from behind. Now, more than 80 nurses and servicemen, the men had already been killed, shot and bayoneted by the Japanese troops that had came off the steamship, the Viner Brook. Now, it is, without doubt, one of the worst atrocities committed against Australians by the Japanese Imperial troops during the war. And since 2017, Arlene Bennett has travelled to Bunker Island in Indonesia to honour the legacy of the fallen nurses. And I'm very pleased to say that Arlene's on the line from Melbourne. Good morning.
9: Good morning.
0: Arlene, what led you to become involved in this? And I suppose it's almost now a crusade for you, is it?
9: It is a bit.
0: Yeah.
9: I first became involved when I was a 14-year-old. I read Betty Jeffries' book, White Coolies, which is a fantastic book. And I didn't read anything that wasn't non-fiction. So... it was really, really, it really got me in, and I thought to myself, I'll never get to these places, it's too far away.
0: Yeah.
9: However, in 2017, I finally went to the 75th anniversary of the massacre.
0: Yeah.
9: And have been going every year ever since, except for the COVID years.
0: Yeah, well, of course, we wouldn't let it go anyway. So what do you do when you go over? What's the campaign that you've been having?
9: We just started going and we visited people. We've made very good friends there. We have very good friends with the Montauk Red Cross.
0: Mm.
9: We've been to the hospital who also need assistance, but we'll get to that.
0: Mm.
9: And it's just, when I go there, it's like being with family. It's my second home, really.
0: Mm. Look, it's horrendous, isn't it, Darlene? And look, for many years, I mean, there was one survivor, and it's, you know, part of Australian folklore, Vivian Bullwinkle, who survived. Yes. She pretended to be dead and then escaped into the bush and I think gave herself up and became a POW eventually. But
9: yes,
0: she wasn't she wasn't allowed, was she, to tell the full story? And the full story is even more horrific.
9: No, she wasn't allowed. And she did, however, tell a couple of people and before she died, but, you know, she never really got the opportunity to tell people what really happened.
0: Yeah. No, what really happened was, and let's, you know, be blunt about it, and she, you know, the Australian authorities wouldn't let her tell the story. Those nurses were all sexually assaulted before they were shot.
9: Yes, I believe
0: Or most of them were, yeah.
9: Yes.
0: Yeah, just a horrendous story. And look, when you think about the story, and I'm looking at the article that prompted us to give you a call. I mean, there they are, you know, joined hands and in the water, and they go into the water up to about their knees and facing the horizon and shot from behind by the Japanese troops. It's just horrible.
9: It is horrible.
0: Yeah.
9: I mean, I don't even know that that really happened.
0: No, but, no.
9: It's something that we can hang on to, I guess. It's we've known about this for quite some time, and now it's been borne out that it did happen. So,
0: yeah, and it was probably because back in those days it was very sensitive, and maybe the Australian Army authorities didn't want that part of the story to be told. But you're right; she did tell that story to a couple of people before she parted away. Now, your fundraisers when you go over, you've helped a lot of people on that island with medical equipment, basic ambulances, that sort of thing. What have you done?
9: Well, during the COVID years, we managed to fundraise to purchase them an ambulance. It's not as good as our ambulances in Australia, but it is at least a vehicle with a bed in the back and a seat for a nurse.
0: Mm.
9: And we provided that because the people of Muntoc had to travel for 3 hours by road to the nearest large hospital to look after them if they got COVID. And they would have had to go on the back of a motorbike, which seemed absolutely impossible to us.
0: Wow. Yeah, I tell you, people listening to this, it's almost third world, isn't it? The conditions
9: that,
0: yeah.
9: It is, yes.
0: So, do the people on the island know the story of what happened to those nurses?
9: Many people do. Some people don't know why we're there, but there are people there who do know why we're there. And you know, they're very welcoming and very caring people.
0: Hmm.
9: You know, they give us as much as we give them, I can tell you.
0: Yeah. Well, you know, I think by and large, people who go to that part of the world, they're very lovely people, aren't they? Mostly?
9: Well, yes. And, well, yes, because we go... I mean, I went there as the vice president of the Australian Nurses Memorial Centre the first time I went.
0: Yeah.
9: And... you know, it was very, very, very good for me because I was just accepted by the relatives. And, you know, I mean, I don't stand there trying to be anyone special.
0: No.
9: I'm just there to hold their hands or give them a hug if they need a hug or whatever.
0: Yeah.
9: Because it's very difficult. And when you see people coming there, they're really full of fear and trepidation.
0: Mm.
9: And then after the services and all that is over, you can see them breathe a sigh of relief.
0: Yeah, right.
9: And you say to them, are you coming back again?
0: Mm.
9: And they say, yeah, I'll see you next year. So it's really grown.
0: Yeah. That's such fun. It must be eerie. Must be eerie. Spooky to stand on that beach. Yeah.
9: It is. And, you know, I've gone to the other prisoner of war camps that the nurses were in Indonesia, and the last one that they were in, which is Balalao in Sumatra, it still haunts me today.
0: Yeah, it would.
9: Yeah.
0: It would. And all of these fundraisers, you've got one coming up, haven't you, a HATS fundraiser?
9: Yes, we've got a HATS for Humanity fundraiser on Saturday the 25th of July at 2 p.m.
0: Yep.
9: And the Repatriation Hospital in Melbourne has offered us their function room, and we're going to have afternoon tea and some bubbles.
0: of course, yeah.
9: Yes, and we're going to show my collection of vintage Christian Dior hats.
0: Fantastic. Oh, really?
9: Part of
0: fantastic.
9: The collection.
0: Yeah. Yes. Yeah. You know, the story, and yeah, I read it in detail this morning, and you think to yourself, goodness me, the things that people were forced to endure. But Vivian Bullwinkle, as we told the story, was bleeding from the bullet wound, and she'd pretended to be dead, crawled into the trees, and joined by another wounded soldier, and they hid for a couple of weeks. But then, because they were so hungry, they had to give themselves up, and she ended up a prisoner of war. I mean, it's hard for us that don't endure that sort of thing to even imagine what it was like.
9: Oh, it's just terrible. Like yesterday I was at a function at the Nurses Memorial Centre and we were looking at the Compass program. We had a preview of that. And one of the relatives said to me, oh, she didn't really know about going there because it was so hot. And I said, yes, but we've got air conditioning. We can have a shower whenever we like.
0: Yeah.
9: You know, it's quite different. And she said, yeah, you're right. You're absolutely right.
0: Well, good on you, really, genuinely good on you, because you just need to do... Sometimes I think, and am I right in saying, you just feel the need, you've got to do something about it, yeah?
9: We talked to the Red Cross. What happened was we had some money given to us by the Weary Dunlop Foundation.
0: Great, yeah.
9: They gave us $21,000, which was $1,000 for each of the nurses who were killed on Banker Island, and so we've used some of that money to buy defibrillators for the island, and they're in various places around the island and at the Red Cross. And we spoke to the Red Cross about what they really, really needed, and what they did need was a centrifuge to spin off the blood so that they could prepare it, because currently they go to the local hospital and they have to wait for their cycles to be finished, and there's a delay in getting the blood ready. And they use it all the time because they Montauk is a place that has dengue fever. Where this year when we were there in February, two children had died of dengue fever.
0: Yeah. It's extraordinary, hey? I mean, we really, honestly, don't know how lucky we've got it sometimes, do we?
9: Oh, I know. No. Sometimes we don't know we're
0: really
9: alive.
0: Don't. No. Well, as I say, God bless you. Arlene's the president of the Australian Nurses Memorial Centre.
9: Well, I was.
0: Not anymore. But listen, as far as raising the funds is concerned, I know you're in Melbourne. Have you got a website people can go to if they'd like to help?
9: Yes, we have a Try Booking website, and it's Hats for Humanity.
0: Hats for Humanity,
9: Yes, and you can either buy a ticket, a concession ticket, or you can just pay a fee to be a supporter.
0: Great.
9: Of the.
0: Yeah, got you.
9: Fundraiser. Yeah. Yes.
0: Hats for Humanity, and we can find that very simply. Thanks for your time this morning, Arlene. It was great to talk to you. Thank you.
9: Thank you so much.
0: It's Arlene Bennett. Just horrible. Just a dreadful thing that happened, an atrocity that happened in 1942 to 80 Australian nurses on that beach. And I'm looking at a photo of the reenactment today, just facing the horizon and holding hands. And they were shot. Yeah, and it was William Tecumseh Sherman, one of the American Civil War generals, who was speaking to some cadets, I think, at a military academy in about 1879, so quite a while after the Civil War, and he's talking to them. And that quote that came from him, which was, war is cruelty, and you can't refine it. War is hell. And he said, there's many a boy here who make believe that war is all glory, but boys, I'm here to tell you, war is all hell. Some appalling, atrocious things happen in war. Look, you know, First World War is supposed to be the gentlemanly war, when there was pausing to look after the dead and pausing for Christmas and all of that. But in the meantime, people being cut to pieces by modern warfare and machine guns and tanks and everything else here. War is hell indeed. But that was just a... And look, It was not a very well-guarded secret for a number of years, but the secret came out that those nurses were treated utterly appallingly even before they were killed on that beach and shot from behind. But before that, the men from the ship had been taken into the jungle and murdered as well. War is hell indeed. Look, the Parliament will break up today a bit early for the official opening of the extension to the War Memorial. Now, that's an address by the Prime Minister and the latest in several staged openings as part of the extension of the memorial. But it's also expected to be attended by Ben Robert Smith after, as you know, his bail conditions were, varied in a Sydney court last week. So the chamber's typically adjourned to mark visits by high-level international visitors and to honour the deaths of distinguished figures. And in most cases, adjournment must be agreed to by the chamber. But the PM is expected to tell the event that the Parliament finished at 5.30. This is today, instead of 8 o'clock, so the MPs could attend the opening. And he'll say, "We understand. We adjourned the Parliament so that everyone who wished to come to mark the opening of this atrium and Anzac Hall could be there." So that's probably merciful that the politicians will be given a few hours off. At least they can't be in the Parliament to make dud decisions. No, don't be cynical, Timothy. Don't be cynical. But that's happening this afternoon. And it's understood that Ben Robert Smith will be there. So if that's the case, you can guarantee there'll be television cameras and radio microphones all over the place. That's for sure. 5.27, news time.
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17: Good morning, I'm Jackie Richards. A meeting between the United States Vice President J.D. Vance and Iranian officials has claimed to have laid a good foundation for success. The first day of talks wrapped up yesterday, and mediators in Qatar and Pakistan say the US and Iran have agreed to a roadmap toward reaching a final deal within 60 days. It comes after a memorandum of understanding was signed with 14 key points last week. British Prime Minister Keir Starmer has announced his resignation. The former Manchester Mayor Andy Burnham is the main front runner for the role, confirming he will throw his hat in the ring within hours of the announcement. It will see the country have its seventh new Prime Minister this decade. Firefighters worked well into the evening to mop up and investigate a factory fire in Marrickville, Sydney, yesterday afternoon. Smoke could be seen billowing up from the industrial building on Victoria Road around 3:45, with about 45 firefighters arriving to find the factory well alight. The inferno escalated fast and those nearby were evacuated. Thankfully, there were no reports of injury. The cause is yet to be determined. Federal MP Bob Catter wants restrictions on Queensland fishermen to be eased, arguing they should be allowed to kill more sharks under new draft legislation to come out. He says public safety should come before shark protections following recent attacks around the country.
18: If they vote against it, you vote for a human being torn to pieces by a shark. And when you die and go up to meet Jesus, you can explain to him why you thought it was a good idea that sharks tear a human being to pieces, but we're not allowed to take a shark. You can explain it to him. I don't think he'll understand your explanation.
17: Adelaide Crows legend Tony Modra is still undergoing surgery but has left the intensive care unit. Modra was involved in a horror crash while driving his cattle truck last Thursday evening at Back Valley. There's positive air around his recovery, with the AFL star awake and avoiding brain damage. The latest regional movers data shows more Aussies are seeking a tree change. The regional movers index has hit a record high, up 20.1% in the December 2025 quarter. That's 4.7% higher than a year ago. City leavers outnumbered those moving in the opposite direction by 29.7%. Sydney siders were the most dominant city movers, accounting for 55% of capital city outflows. The Queensland Government has pledged close to $500 million toward water security ahead of tonight's state budget. $545 million will go toward restoring the North Pine and Lake McDonald dams to their full capacity after they both had their total volume reduced by between 42 and 54% last year. $10 million has been announced to help scout for new dam sites. And millions of Australians are using or planning to use AI to do their tax, including many who will rely on AI alone without seeking professional advice. A National Compare Club survey has found 36.8% of people have already or are considering tools like ChatGPT to help prepare for this year's tax return. Katie Brown from the Compare Club says people are using AI even though they're worried it might give them bad advice and they could miss deductions they're entitled to.
19: What our research shows as many Australians are risking missing out on thousands of dollars in deductions because they don't want to spend a few hundred dollars on tax advice. It's a real classic tax time minefield.
17: To sport, New South Wales hopes of selecting Latrell Mitchell for Origin 3 have been dashed, with the Rabbitohs star set for another stint on the sidelines. The powerhouse centre was reportedly in line for a call-up into the Blues squad for next month's decider before tearing his calf at training yesterday. It opens the door for Newcastle Knights centre Bradman Best to make his return to the Origin arena. And English cricket captain Ben Stokes will make his return to the squad for their third and final test against New Zealand. The all-round and teammate Gus Atkinson were both ruled out after breaking team curfew at a London nightclub. In finance, the Dow Jones is up 71 points at 51,663 and the Australian dollar is worth 69.96 US cents. That's Super Radio Network News. Crisp bar, plenty of sunshine on the cards this morning. Light westerly winds only gusting around 15 kilometres per hour early on and dying off more so this afternoon and evening. Tops of 19 degrees in the city, the same in the west. Looking ahead, cloud cover increasing after a mostly fine start on Wednesday, with a chance of showers and similar tops below the 20 mark. Cloudy and rain predicted on Thursday and Friday. That's the latest 2SM News. I'm Jackie Richards.
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0: 2SM. Yeah, 25 minutes to 6 and 13 1269 to give us a call. Or, as Pete has done, tim at 2sm.com.au for an email. Morning, Pete. I feel a bit sorry for him. Keir Starmer. He made some unwise decisions, but by all accounts, yeah, he seems to be a thoroughly decent bloke and a former human rights lawyer was Keir Starmer. Anyway, he has quit, and as Pete points out, good guys don't win, yeah, or good guys finish last. But, you know, as all politicians do, he said he was going to spend more time with his wife and his children. But, yeah, you're right, I agree. Yeah, to all intents, he seems like a good fella. Look, you might not know the name, but if I showed you his face, you'd know who I was talking about. But the music mogul Clive Davis, who oversaw Whitney Houston's career, Sean Diddy Combs, Kelly Clarkson, Aretha Franklin, she had a bit to do with, has passed away peacefully from an age-related illness. He was 94, surrounded by family and loved ones. And to the world, they said our dad was the iconic music legend whose vision and instincts and relentless pursuit of excellence shaped the soundtrack of countless lives. But to us, he was just Clive, Dad, Granddaddy, the steady presence at the centre of our lives and the source of wisdom, strength, encouragement and unconditional love. As I say, I'm just seeing pictures of him standing at lecterns with Whitney Houston and with Sean Combs. And, yeah, he was huge music mogul, was Clive Davis. So we've lost him. Look, the bird flu is a concern. They've found, officially, that there's some other unwell birds that they're testing now. A kestrel has been found with the bird flu. A transatlantic katua. Now, the issue is with these birds with bird flu is how migratory they are, because a lot of them are sub-Antarctic birds, and they do spend their holidays, if you like, on the islands around Australia, so right around Australia, not just WA, South Australia, coast of the Northern Territory, Queensland. That is the concern with the bird flu, and it's very concerning. You may have seen last night that Ingham's, the chicken giants, have locked down their chicken plant in WA, so it is a concern. But Brandon Demery did a very nice report on Channel 7 last night from Perth, so have a listen, 22 to 6.
21: One of our biggest poultry producers has taken drastic action to prevent the spread of the deadly H5 bird flu following two confirmed cases of the highly contagious virus in Australia. Let's go to Brandon Demura in Esperance. Brandon, Ingham's chicken has gone into lockdown in WA.
22: That's right, Mark. They are the first commercial supplier here to take these precautionary measures. The decision will see access to farms heavily restricted, and they're also seeking to have their free-range chickens moved indoors. The industry is taking no precautions after what we saw in Victoria last year, where a less pathogenic strain saw hundreds of thousands of chickens culled. Today, the CSIRO has confirmed that the second bird found in WA was carrying the deadly H5 strain. 9 more samples have been sent off

0: change the course of this government response. It's been revealed if there are 6 confirmed cases, it will trigger another level of measures to try and tackle this disease. Federal Environment Minister Murray Watt is meeting with his state counterparts this evening, and we are awaiting further details as to what those measures will look like. Here in WA, these wetlands behind me are home to a number of native species to WA, such as the black swan. If there were to be an outbreak, it would be catastrophic.
1: Yeah, and a school shooting, and you're going to say, in the United States? No, in the Philippines. So, I mean, these things have become, you know, almost an epidemic in the world. A place called Tacloban in the Philippines, central Philippines, 3 students killed, 7 injured by 2 teenagers, aged 14 and 15, allegedly. Students who also were at the school, they're in custody, and the guns used in the shooting were registered to a local police officer, who's also been taken into custody. So it's understood, I mean, no official motive yet, but the two students had complained about being bullied. They were close friends, and they told investigators during the initial questioning they'd been bullied in the government-run school, and most of the casualties were female students, so a shooting in the Philippines. Look, here's a major big plus for Australia and our export of military equipment. We've signed a $2.5 billion deal with the Canadians over the Horizon radar deal. Now, the radar deal is the most valuable defence export ever for this country, used by Canada to monitor the Arctic. And their Secretary for Defence Procurement, Stephen Furr, is also inspecting the Ghostbat aerial drone while in Australia. So we're getting there with drone technology too. So it's great. It's called the Jorn radar, J-O-R-N. And we've had it operating for 40 years, but allows up to 3,000 kilometres of surveillance. Coverage of Australia's northern approaches. So the Canadians are going to use it for their own purposes. The first time Australia has sold that technology. And the deal is noted at the time that a sign that Canada is keen to broaden their defence partnerships beyond what was a pretty heavy reliance on the United States. So that's a good deal for Australia. $2.5 billion and the first time ever we've had a deal like that. And I guess that's a lot of countries that are trying to distance themselves from the United States, and Canada being one of them. But there you go. Australia and Canada, a $2.5 billion deal over the Horizon radar deal. And they're going to monitor the Arctic and 3,000 Ks. That's a hell of a radar coverage, hey. And drone technology here, the Ghostbat that we have in Australia. So, you know, a lot of people say, oh, we're not, you know, militarily prepared. Well, you might not know the whole story, that how prepared we may be. Yeah, look, we haven't got the hardware and the troops of other countries, that's for sure. But we have always, Australia punched above our weight militarily. And our troops have always been considered to be amongst the best in the world. And that is for sure and certain. But that's a good deal, big deal with the Canadians. It's 18 minutes to 6 at 2SM, 13 12 69.
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3: In Fairfield East, a truck crash has brought wires down Woodville Road near Seville Street. 2 lanes are closed each way. At Marrickville, Victoria Road is closed northbound between Sydenham Road and Smith Street after an incident last night. Follow the signs for diversions. 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I'm Tim Govis with the latest traffic on 2SM 1269.
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5: Yeah, and if you love the world game, the round ball game, you'll probably know and have heard Lionel Messi has broken the World Cup record, the all-time leading goal scorer in the World Cup, and just an extraordinary footballer. Lionel Messi, as the World Cup continues, and it's a bit compelling too. As I said yesterday, I think, I mean, I just love watching Australia play in anything, so I'll watch the Socceroos, but I tend to flick it on and just have a look at, because the games are on virtually all the time, and flick it on and watch it, and the level of skill is really quite extraordinary to watch when a World Cup rolls around. It's a bit like the Olympics, I mean, every 4 years, and you watch these extraordinary performances, and then, I don't know, maybe forget about it for the next three until it comes around again. Yeah. Let's check the public transport. Good morning, Alfie Paranihi.
6: Very good morning to you, Tim. Buses are replacing ferries this morning between Rottlemere and Parramatta due to vessel availability until around 8.30, and from 1 to 3.30 this afternoon, all due to the low tide, we'll still have those buses in place here as well. Now, tonight, no metro services running from just before 10 p.m. tonight between Central and Sydenham. Also, track work tonight on the T2, T5 lines from about 10 o'clock. Buses will replace trains between Leppington and Glenfield. Also on the T8 Airport and South line from 9.30 between Glenfield and Sydenham. And we'll have some light rail maintenance works happening tonight too on all three lines. That's the L1, L2 and L3 from 8 o'clock. So no light rail services running from 8 o'clock tonight. 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
5: Yeah, always check. Thanks, Alfie. Alfie Paranihi. And it's approaching 13 to 6.
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5: Yes, and as we join Matty, it's finally happened. It took a long time to happen. You know, Matty, we've already had an email from a lovely regular listener of mine saying, look, you know, to all intents, he just seems like a very nice man. But, mate, he just got it horribly wrong, didn't he?
8: He didn't so much get it horribly wrong is that he just never got anything, really.
5: No, yeah.
8: He just never pulled the trigger. He was cripplingly indecisive, but you're right, at its core, and your listener is bang on, he is a nice, well-intended, educated, articulate, well-presented, scandal-free individual, which yeah. should really cast you in a very favourable light on a global political scale, certainly here in the UK, where that has been far from the norm. He was elected 2 years ago with an enormous majority, 403 seats, in government, they yeah. just swept into power. There are so many reasons why, if you were watching this from the outside, if you weren't overly engaged in politics, which to be fair, lots of people aren't, he is, by all intents and purposes, a politician and a pretty acceptable one. Hmm. However, it was his inability to pull the trigger on things. It was his fierce determination to hold hearings, conferences, meetings, listening sessions, wait. And yeah. then the decisions that he did make did backfire. We're talking things like Peter Mandelson, but we're also talking government policies around economic policies that he made part of his platform that he U-turn after U-turn. The things he eventually did decide to do,
5: yeah.
8: he then backtracked on or got wrong, but he just didn't do enough of those decision-making moments in the 2 years that he had. History will review it as a very strange resignation because yeah. in comparison to your likes of Boris Johnson and Donald Trump and Theresa May and some of the absolute shockers that the UK has had, there's nothing there. There's nothing in the closet other than he just didn't ever seem to get it. He never seemed to get any traction since his election.
5: Yeah, legislation by committee. I had an email from Lindsay, and I've got it in front of me. He said, quick 15-second quiz for Matt de Groot. Name the British Prime Ministers from 2016 to now.
8: I think you need more than two hands, wouldn't you? I mean, you've got everything from... David Cameron,
5: that's right.
8: Through to what, Theresa May, Boris Johnson, Liz Truss, Rishi Sunak,
5: Keir Starmer,
8: probably Andy Burnham. I mean,
5: you're a genius. That's it. You got him. That's it. You got him.
8: That's
5: the one.
8: It's also nuts, right? Yeah. We're not talking about a very long period of time here.
5: No, 10 years. Yeah, it's weird. Yeah.
8: Here's another really interesting thing to watch. So do I get a prize for that, by the way? Do I get a Norwegian cruise?
5: Well, let me see what's in the prize cupboard. You can have a very nice retro black 2SM T-shirt if you'd like.
8: Hey, I'll take it. If you have postage for the UK, I'll take it.
5: Done. On the way.
8: The frustrating part, and this is more from a political observer, I've never been one who has supported party-led overthrows of elected leaders. I don't think, A, it ever works. It only but further alienates the electorate.
5: Mm.
8: But B, it just is staggering that the Labor Party come into power on the back of what we have just discussed, leader after leader that the Tories tried to get traction with and figure out if the leader that can turn the party around, under the promise and the pledge of the end of that kind of turmoil. That was the one thing they all said. They screamed blue in the face. We will end the political rot that the government is going to be consistent, that it's not an internal navel-gazing party that is going to figure out how we can manipulate the electorate to a point where we think we can make this work, even though the rank and file watching on from the outside are going, what are you all doing? We voted for this person. This is nuts. Now you have a situation where not only has the Labor Party swept into power on that promise and failed to deliver, Andy Burnham, who is the very, very likely next Prime Minister, was the mayor of Manchester, who just won a by-election and is about to be elected in a very likely leadership challenge that only he will stand in, and about to become the prime minister off the back of 50-odd thousand votes in a by-election that was gerrymandered so he could get into parliament. What kind of mandate does that
5: come with? Yeah, like, yeah.
8: They're on the back foot again from the word go.
5: So is there a timeline here? They've got to elect a new leader, and he's said to Sakir he'll be the caretaker. So when's all this going to happen?
8: So July 9 is when the nominations will open, and that will stay open for a week till about July 16. That's sort of the timeline that's being laid out at this stage. You're absolutely right. Keir Starmer is going to remain Prime Minister until then.
5: Okay.
8: He had a Roll Gold invitation to the final of the FIFA World Cup, and I just kind of, for his sake, wanted to be able to make that just so he can enjoy a couple of nice luxuries before he paves the way for whoever. But this is the other part, right? The UK is now in a complete state of lame duck prime ministership because it's June, so we've got around a month of it. Whatever it is that you think is going to be the issue that your elected representative or official is in government to try to fix, maintain, or monitor, they are going to be focused entirely on their own leadership battle. And here we are again.
5: Yeah, what about, I'm just thinking, mate, what about the other side? Thinking of those, it'll be seven by the time we get to the new one. David Cameron was there for six or so years, Theresa May for three and Johnson for three, Liz Truss for 5 minutes and Rishi Sunak for 10 minutes. what about that side? Is Boris Johnson even half a chance of coming back?
8: What a great question. And at this point, nothing's impossible. The interesting sort of, I guess, political spectacle to watch is whether or not the Tories are able to leverage any of this kind of rubbish into traction or power or a message that resonates.
5: Right, yeah.
8: Unlikely, because as we discussed, it is Reform who are taking the place of the Tories. They're taking the Tory vote in this most recent by-election where Andy Burnham won a pathway back into Westminster. It was Reform who rammed the Conservative vote. The Tories were nowhere in it. You say, where's Boris Johnson, or what's the Tories' pathway back, or how are they responding? They're not the... To be fair, for all intents and purposes, they're not the mainstream opposition right now.
5: No, Reform only
8: had seven MPs in Parliament, so they don't have it by way of representation, but they do by way of momentum and by way of public support. So I don't see Bojo coming back. I do think it does have a very interesting conversation, though, where the Tories have now gained a high ground that they have been desperately seeking to get their hands onto since that.
5: It's so similar. You know, Reform in the UK and, of course, Pauline's One Nation here. But, you know, the issues are also similar. I mean, immigration, to the point of people getting violent, because there are people in the country they don't want to be there. But Keir Starmer never really successfully addressed that. But that's a problem right throughout Europe. So is somebody going to be tough on all of this? That seems to be what the British people want.
8: Really great question. And that's the question that that Andy Burnham is going to be asked infinitum between now and when he's probably Prime Minister, and then certainly once he is Prime Minister, is what's your path to tackle immigration? Now, it is the case that in a lot of the areas of frustration, Keir Starmer was getting some progress. We have spoken over and over again about the attempts to stop small boat crossings from France to England, but those numbers were extraordinary, 50, 60, 70,000 in a year. They were nowhere on it, and he lost that battle pretty early, despite coming in on the promise of it. That strong nationalism, that same thing that you're seeing in Australia, we are seeing here. And Andy Burnham, it is the same. I don't understand how these MPs don't think history isn't repeating, but a new Prime Minister will come in with the same group of, the point was made, 403 elected MPs, and apparently not one of them was fit to run for Prime Ministership. They had to ship in another guy. These are the same people that haven't been able to address the issues of migration, cost of living, inflation. It is very likely we'll be here again in two more years, and they'll still be frustrated about their new leader.
5: Do the whole thing all over again. All right, mate, it's fascinating. It really is. Talk to you tomorrow. Thanks, pal.
8: Cheers, buddy.
5: Matty de Groot in the UK, so they're officially Sir Keir Starmer. And he does, Sir Keir Starmer, seem like just a very nice man. But you're right, Pete, nice guys don't win. Nice guys do tend to finish last sometimes, and that may be the case with him. But I'm sure he'll be just fine in retirement. It is news time. 3 minutes to six.
4: 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Sydney traffic.
9: In Fairfield East, a truck crash has brought wires down Woodville Road near Seville Street. Two lanes are closed each way. At Marrickville, Victoria Road closed northbound between Sydenham Road and Smith Street after an incident last night. Reduce the duration of your cold this winter. 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I'm Tim Govers. The latest traffic on 2SM 1269.
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17: Good morning, I'm Jackie Richards. New South Wales Treasurer Daniel Mookie will hand down the 2026-27 New South Wales state budget today. Around 200,000 Sydney motorists are tipped to benefit from a drop of toll caps from $60 to $50 a week from next month to be announced in the budget. Meantime, the Herald reports removal of public sector wage caps has seen employees' expenses surge by 6.2% per year in the 3 years since the election. However, this growth is still less than that of the final term of the former coalition government by 0.2%. British Prime Minister Keir Starmer has announced his resignation. Former Manchester Mayor Andy Burnham is the main front runner for the role, confirming he will throw his hat in the ring within hours of the announcement. Sir Keir reflected positively on the job done.
18: An economy that is stronger, growing faster than our peers. Wages rising faster than inflation in every single month since we came to power. Investment secured, infrastructure being built. An end to austerity.
17: A meeting between United States Vice President J.D. Vance and Iranian officials in Switzerland is claimed to have laid a good foundation for success. The first day of talks wrapped up yesterday, and mediators in Qatar and Pakistan say the US and Iran have agreed to a roadmap toward reaching a final deal within 60 days. It comes after a memorandum of understanding was signed with 14 key points last week. Figures released by the United Nations Development Programme alongside the Lebanese National Council for Scientific Research shows immense building damage across southern Lebanon since the war began. Findings show the cost of destruction is sitting around $1.38 billion, roughly $1.9 million Australian dollars, with more than 11,000 buildings completely destroyed, impacting 17,891 housing units, while 2,242 buildings were partially damaged and 9,311 received minor damage. Back at home, firefighters worked well into the evening to mop up and investigate a factory fire in Marrickville yesterday afternoon. Smoke could be seen billowing up from the industrial building on Victoria Road around 3:45, with about 45 firefighters arriving to find the factory well alight. The inferno escalated fast and those nearby were evacuated. Thankfully, there were no reports of injury. The cause is yet to be determined. American music mogul and five-time Grammy winner Clive Davis has died. The 94-year-old was a music industry executive and producer with a seven-decade career and worked with the likes of Whitney Houston, Aretha Franklin, Bruce Springsteen and Billy Joel. His death comes after he was recently hospitalized with respiratory problems. The latest Regional Movers data shows more Aussies are seeking a tree change. The Regional Movers Index has hit a record high, up 20.1% in the December 2025 quarter. That's 4.7% higher than a year ago. City leavers outnumbered those moving in the opposite direction by 29.7%. Sydneysiders were the most dominant city movers, accounting for 55% of capital city outflows. And Federal MP Bob Catter wants restrictions on Queensland fishermen eased, arguing they should be allowed to kill more sharks under new draft legislation to come out. He says public safety should come before shark protections following recent attacks around the country. To sport, Lionel Messi has entered the record books by becoming the all-time leading goal scorer in World Cup history. The football icon slotted the record-breaking goal in the first half of Argentina's clash with Austria, and the Sydney Swans veteran Taylor Adams has called time on his AFL career. The 32-year-old hangs up the boots after 229 games across three clubs. In finance, the Dow Jones is up 147 points at 51,712, and the Australian dollar is worth 70.00 US cents. That's Super Radio Network News. Crisp bar, plenty of sunshine on the cards this morning. Like westerly winds only gusting around 15 kilometres per hour early on and dying off more so this afternoon and evening. Tops of 19 degrees in the city, the same in the west. Looking ahead, cloud cover increasing after a mostly fine start on Wednesday with a chance of showers and similar tops below the 20 mark. Cloudy and rain predicted on Thursday and Friday. That's the latest 2SM News. I'm Jackie Richards.
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5: Yes, and lovely to have your company on Tuesday, June 23. 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Oh, Monday can't be saved. It's a disaster. And what are you talking about? It's gone. 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Look, the next election in our state is not until March next year, but the Daily Telegraph is pointing out this latest polling from the Demos people, which has got Labor on 32%, but now a surge in One Nation, 27%. Coalition on 20 and a drop in support for the Greens. But as far as the voters in this state are concerned, their number one concern is far and away by miles, the cost of living at 41%, then housing affordability at 23%. Everything else is around 8%, including, well, the economy and fiscal concerns. But I suppose you could wrap that up into cost of living. And it is a concern. I mean, if you're going to the supermarket, and I go on my way home to pick up, you know, every couple of days I pick up something rather than do it at a big shop. And I'm just noticing things that we use all the time are going up, you know, by a dollar here, $2 there, not a lot of specials around. So that's just the supermarket. And of course, your rebate in the excise is coming off by half, and then it'll come off altogether in August. So that's going to affect the cost of living. But here's the important point, I suppose, for the Labor Party and for the Coalition. That's in the city. If you take it to regional New South Wales, One Nation 37%, Labor 23%. Now, you do those numbers, and Chris Minns would be concerned. And Daniel Mookie is doing the state budget later this week, and we'll have a yarn to the Treasurer at some point during the week. I think one of the things you're going to get, which has been telegraphed already, is a bit of toll relief. I think the admin charges and some of the other charges are coming off your tolls, which will be a help. Now, when you're talking about cost of living. But, you know, and it's really something you should say about New South Wales, that and they've got a point, always have had. I mean, we're the most populous state and don't receive the GST receipts that we should receive. So that's a problem for New South Wales to start with. So the election's still, well, when you say it's a way away, I mean, March will come rocketing up at you at 100 miles an hour. So they've surged past the Coalition to be second most popular political force in New South Wales and incredibly popular in the bush at 37%. Now, if they haven't twigged yet, like they didn't twig in the UK, then they're pretty thick as to why One Nation are so popular. Because One Nation are talking about all of the things that are worrying people. immigration, if, you know, if housing affordability is one of your issues, people of New South Wales, so I'm talking to all of you, I mean, that's directly related to immigration. Directly. And you've got the Federal Minister, Tony Burke, saying, well, we need the migrants to build the houses. But when you look at the migrant numbers from the ABS, not me saying them, it's not tradies that are coming in any great numbers. It's nurses and doctors and carers, social workers coming in. As you know, it's not Uber drivers, but that's what the opposition pointed as. Oh, what's the point of importing Uber drivers when we need tradies? So therein lies the problem for the state government and the federal government. If they're not realising what the people are thinking, they really are thick as a plank, because it's obvious, the surge in the support for One Nation. And, you know, the One Nation mantra has never changed. So now, and quite rightly, people are asking Pauline Hanson and Barnaby Joyce to come up with some policies. But at the moment, that's probably not required. It will be in the fullness of time, obviously, when there's an actual election campaign on. And I guess the first test for the whole of Australia will be the election in Victoria coming up later this year. But, you know, the Liberals are more popular down there than One Nation. But, you know, they're different, the Mexicans. They are different. But it looks like, on current polling, the Liberals will get back in Victoria. Here in New South Wales, well, those numbers, I mean, he'll tell you he's not frightened by them, the Premier, but he should be concerned by them, because it's a quite significant support surge for One Nation. And particularly in the bush, where they're fed up. I mean, they really say incessantly, and I agree with them. You know, when you've got a Labor Party that runs, you know, they're the inner city, you know, black suit wearing latte sippers that are running the place, and they'll say they care about the bush, but then don't think about it. You know, I got all those emails last week about the fact that there's no 24-hour policing in many of the towns in New South Wales. Many people in the country in New South Wales have got to travel an hour and a half to get to hospital, you know, if they've got something seriously wrong with them. So in all of that, and, you know, can One Nation promise to fix that? Well, they can promise to do it. Whether they can do it or not is moot. But again, it's not really about that at this point in time. At this point in time, it's about people saying, well, I'm fed up, had enough, don't like that mob, I want to get rid of them. The amount of people say, God, could you? And everyone says, oh, fire the liar, get rid of the toxic Labor Party, you know, Anthony Albanese, who seems completely out of touch with what's happening, and is more content on performing for his captive audience in the Parliament than he is in anything else. So, and Parliament is sitting. I was consumed by some other stuff yesterday, which was mainly admin stuff that was driving me crazy. So I didn't have a look at Parliament or Question Time yesterday, but I'll probably, you know, have a quick look today. And, you know, it's just frustrating to watch. And even there, they seem completely out of touch with the reality on the ground of what's happening here with all of us. Going to the supermarket, going to the servo, noticing the price of everything going up. You would have seen last night, we saw it on Channel 7 News, your water bill's going to go up. I mean, everything is going up. The cost of living. 41% of the voters in New South Wales on the Demos poll said, that's my major concern. 41% cost of living. Next, housing affordability. The rest, sort of not insignificant, but much less of a concern to the people of New South Wales. So that is a concern for Chris Minns. And look, I think the gloss has come off him a bit. I mean, he's a terrific bloke. There's no doubt about that. And I think he does genuinely care about people and about New South Wales. But he seems to be spending an awful lot of time apologising for what happened at Bondi last year, the atrocity, apologising for what happens with the sharks, and promising to do something about it. But it's a lot of promising. And then you had that ridiculous situation we had where the Civil Aviation Safety Authority can virtually override local government and state government and say, oh, well, you can't fly drones because you're too close to the airport. And by their own rules, it wasn't too close to the airport. It says 5.5 k's. Coogee's 10 k's. So, I mean, all of these things are in people's minds. And I sometimes think, you know, they get into that Parliament building, whether it's in, you know, Canberra or in Macquarie Street, and it's, you know, it's like they're not living in the real world. They entertain themselves. I mean, you know, New South Wales Parliament is called the bear pit for a pretty good reason. I mean, some absolutely extraordinary things are said in there under parliamentary privilege. And, you know, most of us wouldn't even know what it is unless you're interested in politics. But federal politics, I mean, maybe you do watch Question Time and look at it and go, fair dinkum. I mean, it's like kindergarten. And they don't seem to understand what's happening out here. With everybody out here has got to go to the supermarket, get the kids fed, you know, buy some decent food for the table. I mean, where people are going to food banks in record numbers in Australia. And people have got a job. Got a job. You know, you say that the average income is $100,000. Good luck getting by and doing all of that on $100,000 in Sydney. You know, paying your mortgage, paying your rent, then paying for the groceries, paying for the kids' schooling. If the kids want to go to excursions and play sport and on and on and on it goes. It all adds up and up and up and up and everything's going up. Water bill, the latest thing. And I'm going to tell you this story because it burns my wick like I can't tell you that I've got a local government that actually sends me a water bill. On the top of it, it says water bill. They don't provide a single drop of water. I've got tank water. Not a drop. And then they say, well, and stormwater infrastructure. There's no stormwater infrastructure in my street. Now, admittedly, we live at the end of the LGA, almost the forgotten part of the LGA. It's almost the Hawkesbury. But we're part of that council. And they actually, on the top of the bill, send me a bill that says, water bill, not one single drop is provided by local government to our house. And it just, I think to myself, and, you know, people say, oh, we'll take it to the Land and Environment Court. You wouldn't be bothered to do it because it takes up too much of your time. You have to employ a lawyer. You'd probably lose because they'd come up with some form of legislation that's put in place for them to be able to charge you for water that they don't provide. So you say to yourself, well, legally, how can you actually charge somebody for something that you don't provide to them? Not one drop. All the water in our house comes out of tanks or out of the dam. So, and we get a water bill. And you wonder why people are ticked off. I nearly said a rude word then, Justy. But I'm not like that. Not like that other man who's now very rich because he got his court case settled. I don't talk about him. I've just amused myself at least. 6:15, 13:12, 69 is our telephone number.
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9: A mascot, two cars have collided on General Holmes Drive, city-bound at Foreshore Road. At Fairfield East, all lanes are back open now on Woodville Road after an earlier truck crash near Seville Street. And at Marrickville, Victoria Road is now back open. 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
5: 2SM. Yeah, the Treasurer, Daniel Mookie, when he brings it down, it'll probably be a bit of a sweetener, I would think, because it's his fourth budget. Could be his last ahead of the election in March of next year, but there's a little bit of water under the bridge to go before that. But tolls, we are the most tolled city in the world, by the way, Sydney. Trains, schools, hospitals, an upgrade to that sort of thing, and a cautious state budget intent on delivering services in rocky economic times, and maybe alleviating that issue that people of New South Wales have got. And their main issue is the cost of living. And he said, we're determined to use the budget to build a state working families can afford. Well, hope you can. And he said, we understand, Daniel Mookie, people are under a lot of pressure and they expect us to provide help for today, but to build for tomorrow. Quite right. And we'll have a yarn to him ourselves during the week. G'day, Jim at Balgowlah. Just a good email, Jim. Just retired as a tradie. I've had one knee replacement. Yeah, so have I, and I'm not a tradie, Jim. Problems with my heel. When I go for a swim, I mean, men, you know, my age, 65, whose bodies are just stuffed. Well, that's the thing. You know, if you're a tradie, you've been on the tools all your life, you will be stuffed before the rest of it. And Jim also says, I trained a number of apprentices, but the government is making it harder to do that even. Take an apprentice on, and he may have stayed in the trade a lot longer had the tax concessions been provided for apprentices. Well, you know, I've got a tradie son, Jim, and he's doing just fine now. I mean, he's in his mid-30s now, and he's down your way, by the way. He does most of his work down around the northern beaches. So, and I get it, Jim. I do. And when you talk about the retirement age, and, of course, the government keeps sticking it up and up and up and up because they don't want you on the pension too soon and, you know, want you to look after yourself. But as we know, every time we discuss the situation, Jim, and I hope you're okay, I mean, Australians really don't have enough in super to look after them for the rest of their lives. So that happens. You spend your super, then go back on the pension. So that's why the government keeps upping the age of retirement officially, is to make sure you don't go on the pension too early. So I hope you're happy in retirement, Jim. And I understand knees are your back's probably, you know, not good either. But had one knee replaced, so have I, and the other one is intact. Look, we like to do a little musical segment. I tell you, I saw this and I remembered vividly the case that was brought. Now, Jimmy Page from Led Zeppelin, the extraordinary guitarist and producer, was accused of plagiarism many times because he took, you know, very old blues songs and turned them into something completely different. So they didn't sound anything like the original. But he was taken to court. And those of you who love your music, Ray and Lindsay and everybody, I'm sure you remember this. Led Zeppelin toured with a band called Taurus in the late 1960s when Led Zeppelin were first starting up. Very good band, Taurus, and they came up with this song called Spirit. And then Jimmy Page was accused of plagiarism, and it was a long, long, long legal battle, eventually settled in 2020 by an appeals court. And they found the musical sequences in question were too common, and if you know anything about the guitar, they sort of are, to warrant copyright protection. However, Justin and I thought, well, we'll have a listen. We were both listening going, Have a listen first to Taurus, and they're, well, the song's called Taurus, the band is Spirit.

0: When you put them side by side, they are a little bit similar. But I'm going to say, and those of you who love your music will probably remember, I can hear Johnny Rivers' Summer Rain in there. I can hear Summertime from Porgy and Bess in there, because you know anything about the guitar. That's a fairly simple and fairly common progression. I don't know whether the Spirit song is in the key of A, but Stairway to Heaven is in the key of A minor. And it's a fairly common progression. And when you think about it, and when you go all the way back to 12-bar blues, and which, you know, great American black blues player like a Robert Johnson, Big Bill Brunsey, came up with the progression for 12-bar blues, well, you could have sued the pants off Chuck Berry and everybody else who did some 12-bar blues. But just interesting. But this was the day when that accusation first surfaced against Jimmy Page, and they fought it for a long time. Wasn't the only one. He was accused of plagiarism by many people over the years, but the Mighty Zep, without a doubt, the greatest rock band of all time. No questions will be asked about that. Look, Doug, I've got your email. I understand what you're saying too. Facebook posting I cited this evening, South Australian government, and on birth certificates, men can now be acknowledged, listed as a mother. So it can be same-sex males, two females, gay and lesbian couples, whatever it may be, listed as multiple mothers, and no doubt a female or more listed as the father. And he says, Doug, gone are the God-given rights of entry into this devil-indoctrinated leftist world and damned sane, safe, balanced upbringing and guidance of a real mother and a real father. Yeah, look, this is the modern world. And look, whether it's somebody who's gay or transgender or whatever they may be, I mean, as I say, repeat, I really, you know, what people do in the privacy of their own home is entirely up to them, and I'm not particularly interested. But to me, I mean, and then you talk about it in sport, and that's when it gets very muddy and very complicated indeed, whether you're a biological male or a biological female, to the point where they even came up with a formula of how much testosterone can be in your system for you to be able to compete. But there's been many instances where, you know, biological males who transition to females, there's no way they should be competing in female sport. No way on earth. But interesting that you said that, Doug. I mean, that's in South Australia, and it's a, you know, it's a Labor-left government. So on the birth certificate, men can now be acknowledged and listed as a mother. Same-sex male, same-sex female. So, you know, there can be multiple mothers and, I presume, multiple fathers. And that's the way the world has progressed, I suppose. Doug, and thanks for the email. Honestly, it's a crazy world in some ways. And we may be, you know, just boring old traditionalists, but I'm quite happy to be one, because the more things change, the more I think they don't change for the better. They just change for change's sake. And we tend to be, in my humble opinion, you're welcome to yours, 13, 12, 69, continually pandering to minorities. Where the silent majority, you know, that that One Nation voter bloc are saying, listen, we're sick of all that. We don't like the way you've changed the world. Don't like the way you've made the world these days. And, you know, we would like to vote for these people who don't want to change it. Yeah, 627.
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2: At Roselands, a breakdown, King George's Road, northbound at Roselands Drive. At West Pymble, a breakdown on Ryde Road, it's northbound at Yanko Road. At Marrickville, Victoria Road has reopened between Sydenham Road and Smith Street after a building fire last night. There's so much to do at Sydney Zoo. 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I'm Tim Govis with the latest traffic on 2SM 1269.
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10: Good morning, I'm Jackie Richards. Some quarantined passengers on board the deadly hantavirus-infested cruise ship are being released today. The outbreak on the MV Hondius is responsible for 3 deaths, and 4 Australian citizens, 1 permanent resident and 1 New Zealander were isolated for 42 days in Western Australia. All 6 passengers arrived back in the country on May 15 and are testing negative and are in good health upon their release today. British Prime Minister Keir Starmer has announced his resignation. Former Manchester Mayor Andy Burnham, who was sworn into Parliament overnight, is the main front runner for the role, confirming he will throw his hat in the ring within hours of the announcement. It will see the country have its 7th new Prime Minister this decade. A meeting between United States Vice President J.D. Vance and Iranian officials is claiming to have laid a good foundation for success. The first day of talks wrapped up yesterday, and mediators in Qatar and Pakistan say the US and Iran have agreed to a roadmap toward reaching a final deal within 60 days. It comes after a memorandum of understanding was signed with 14 key points last week. American music mogul and 5-time Grammy winner Clive Davis has died. The 94-year-old was a music industry executive and producer with a 7-decade career and worked with the likes of Whitney Houston, Aretha Franklin, Bruce Springsteen and Billy Joel. His death comes after he was recently hospitalized with respiratory problems. A man has been found guilty of a fatal one-punch attack on Queensland's Fraser Coast. 23-year-old Declan Burton was charged with the assault on James Curtis outside a pub in 2023, with the 51-year-old dying in hospital 2 weeks later. It took the jury 4 hours to reach the verdict and sentencing set for July 20 in Brisbane's Supreme Court. Federal MP Bob Catter wants restrictions on Queensland fishermen to be eased, arguing they should be allowed to kill more sharks under new draft legislation to come out. He says public safety should come before shark protections following recent attacks around the country.
11: If they vote against it, you vote for a human being being torn to pieces by a shark. And when you die and go up to meet Jesus, you can explain to him why you thought it was a good idea that sharks tear a human being to pieces, but we're not allowed to take a shark. You can explain it to him. I don't think he'll understand your explanation.
10: The latest regional movers data shows more Aussies are seeking a tree change. The regional movers index has hit a record high, up 20.1% in the December 2025 quarter. That's 4.7% higher than a year ago. City leavers outnumbered those moving in the opposite direction by 29.7%. Sydneysiders were the most dominant city movers, accounting for 55% of capital city outflows. Adelaide Crows legend Tony Modra is still undergoing surgery but has left the intensive care unit. Modra was involved in a horror crash while driving his cattle truck last Thursday evening at Back Valley. There's positive air around his recovery, with the AFL star awake and avoiding brain damage. And Mary, the Tasmanian devil, who was found 2 weeks after she escaped from her enclosure on the Gold Coast, has been discharged from hospital. The two-year-old marsupial was found in a critical condition before being nursed back to health and has now been returned to the Paradise Country Zoo. To sport, New South Wales' hopes of selecting Latrell Mitchell for Origin 3 have been dashed, with the Rabbitohs star set for another stint on the sidelines. The powerhouse centre was reportedly in line for a call-up into the Blues squad for next month's decider before tearing his calf at training yesterday. English cricket captain Ben Stokes will make his return to the squad for their third and final test against New Zealand. The all-rounder and teammate Gus Atkinson were both ruled out after breaking team curfew at a London nightclub. In finance, the Dow Jones is up 148 points at 51,712, and the Australian dollar is worth 70.00 US cents. That's Super Radio Network News. Crisp, but plenty of sunshine on the cards this morning, like westerly winds only gusting around 15 kilometres per hour early on and dying off more so this afternoon and evening. Tops of 19 degrees in the city, the same in the west. Looking ahead, cloud cover increasing after a mostly fine start on Wednesday, with a chance of showers and similar tops below the 20 mark. Cloudy and rain predicted on Thursday and Friday. That's the latest 2SM News. I'm Jackie Richards.
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0: 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The Logies nominations are out, Justy. What do you mean you don't care? Well, because I was in that particular medium for a very long time, we used to go to Logies to have a lot of fun. I think they might have lost their sense of fun, nominated for most popular personality on Australian television are, Justy's looking at me with great interest, Ali Langdon, from Current Affair, Julia Morris, Lisa Miller, from Mustard Dog. Lisa's great. That show, Mustard Dogs, is terrific. Poe Ling Yao, she's been nominated. Robert Irwin and Sam Pang, most popular person on television. Todd Woodbridge, for me. I love Tipping Point because I can prove that I'm more intelligent than them. No, only kidding. Only kidding. Pete sent me a little message to say he did watch Question Time. Did you? Yesterday? And yes, I know. I mean, the arrogance is just breathtaking. Mind you, Peter says that Angus Taylor didn't cover himself in glory either. Some pretty silly questions in his view. So, no, I didn't watch it yesterday. I'll probably have a look today. Look, I don't know if you saw bits and pieces of this on Channel 7, but it was a major story on their Spotlight program. And speaking of transgender people, as I was, Gus Lamont's grandmother, Josie, who is a transgender person, has denied, because, you know, the accusations, the thoughts have been flying in a lot of people's minds, but she's denied any involvement in the disappearance of that poor little fella. Now, he's been gone since September last year, and they previously said the police, one of the grandparents of Gus, was a suspect in the disappearance. But Josie Murray, who was formerly Robert Murray, has appeared on Channel 7, and so police believe she may have buried her grandson, an allegation she denies. Now, the allegation seems to be, which I must say, she flatly and point blank refuses to accept, she denies it, on the Spotlight program on Channel 7. As I say, Gus was reported missing from the family property, Oak Park Station, September 27 last year. so he's now been missing for a very long time. And police previously said they believed he'd not wandered off from the homestead, and there was no evidence he'd been abducted either. And there's been some pretty bizarre theories as to what happened to the poor little fella. And, you could assume he's gone. If he's somewhere else and they find him, well, that'll be a blessing. But she said, Josie Murray, of that accusation, why would you do that to yourself? If he had an accident, you'd go, well, as much as we hate that and everything, he's had an accident. We've got to deal with it. And not as the accusation may have been, which she denies, that he's buried somewhere. Anyway, Josie Murray and Gus's other grandmother, Shannon Murray, who also lives there at Oak Park, released a statement saying the family had cooperated fully with the investigation and police and want nothing more than to find little Gus and reunite him with his mum and dad. But was listening to her was interesting. As I say, Josie Murray is transgender, but that's nothing to do with the investigation, and used to be Robert Murray. But another theory put forward, and I thought, well, is this possible? And I guess when you're thinking about this sort of thing, anything's possible. A friend of the family, a guy called Bill Harbison, put forward the theory that he was taken by a wedge-tail eagle

0: can pick up a 20 to 25 kilo kangaroo and take it without much trouble. Gus was about 13 or 14 kg, so a mature wedge-tail eagle would find that quite comfortable. So I guess, I mean, you know, you'd put forward any theory. That's the middle of nowhere, by the way, Oak Park Station, literally the middle of nowhere, surrounded by red dust. You know, little fella has been missing since September last year, and it remains a very deep mystery indeed. Just, by the way, some other things, and 131269, our number, and tim at 2sm.com.au for an email. That three-year-old boy who was hurled into the pit full of crocodiles by that man with special needs is no longer critical, but he's been very, very unwell. Bitten by a croc in front of his mother. Terrible story, this. And also caring for a baby during a family visit to the Oldhurst Zoo in Cambridgeshire in the UK. Well, he suffered a shattered arm and pelvis, and the footage of the brutal attack has now been handed to detectives, but they've been studying the footage and today confirmed he's no longer in a critical condition, the three-year-old, but he remains in hospital in Cambridge. And the 30-year-old is arrested at the scene of this suspicion of attempted murder, and that's what it is at the moment. Gosh, it's a bloody terrible story. It gets worse the more you talk about it. Was almost immediately bailed until September 18 because police said he was assessed as not being fit for an interview. A 30-year-old man with special needs and the little fella no longer critically ill. So that's good news indeed. And another one too, and I know this one interests many of you. The Syria returnee Kawsa Ahmed is depressed and anxious as she's seeking bail. Now, she's 54, Kawsa Ahmed, and facing four slavery-related charges, is applying for bail after she returned from Syria last month. Now, her lawyer is arguing that she would live a small and local life, his quote, with close family, if she's actually granted bail. But very confined and peaceful existence is what he says that she would lead if she was released on bail. And she was, of course, amongst that contingent of the so-called ISIS brides who returned to Australia after fleeing that detainment camp last month. So concern from prosecutors about her engaging with mosques if she was released, and her solicitor said she won't do that. Her instructions to us are she won't, she'll keep away, would agree to attend a mosque in Melbourne's northern suburbs, she wouldn't do that, abide by a curfew set by address, and they're saying that she would mostly just stay at home and agree to restrictions on her phone use being used as a phone being used if she was granted bail as well. Anyway, the evidence, much of it in court related to her psychological state, with the court hearing that her isolation from her family while detained on remand was causing significant distress to her. Well, her brother, Abraham Abbas, has offered to put up 75 grand as bail, and asked about his views on Islamic State. He said to the court, he hated them and they've ruined our lives. And the court had previously heard that members of the Ahmad family moved to Syria via Turkey at the beginning of 2015 and kept a slave while they were supporting ISIL, or IS if you like, and that's what the charges relate to. And the prosecutors on Monday have alleged that she taught religious studies to the slave, who was a member of the Yazidi ethnic minority, persecuted by a terrorist group. And the allegation was that one of the men involved also sexually abused that Yazidi person who was, if you want to use the word slave, kept, was bought and then kept. And anyway, he said that always told me that if I did not study, my end would be in hell, said the complainant about being kept as a slave. So anyway, that's all playing out in the court as Kawsa Ahmed seeks bail, alleging she's depressed and anxious and needs to be with her family. It is 17 minutes to 7 at 2SM, 13 12 69.
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2: On the M4 motorway at Colleton, reports of a crash eastbound near Roper Road. In Roselands, a breakdown on King George's Road, northbound at Roselands Drive. West Pimble, a breakdown Ryde Road, northbound at Yanko Road. Reduce the duration of your cold this winter. 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Always follow the directions for use. I'm Tim Govis with the latest traffic on 2SM 1269.
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6: I was just thinking about the Logies. I'd probably have to watch a lot more commercial TV than I do to come up with the nomination for the Gold Logie. But I don't watch too much. Tipping Point, I love Little Toddy. He does a great job on that show. Russell's there for us on number two. Morning, Russell.
7: Morning, mate. How are you?
6: I'm all right. What's happening?
7: Mate, just you mentioned that the Minns government is under attack by One Nation, but one of the things you didn't mention was the Brumbies. I really think that's going to have a bigger effect on them than they would like to think.
6: I agree with you. Mate, we have discussed Brumbies a lot in recent times, but not today. But I agree with you. People are absolutely outraged, Russell, about the Brumbies, and they've got no idea how to handle it, the state government. No idea.
7: Mate, look, really, all Pauline needs to do is find that Penny Sharp and run anybody against her, and they'll wipe the floor. It's just, how can a civilised society say that this is an acceptable way of doing it, isn't it? Well, and they won't kill sharks. They won't kill a shark. They won't kill a fish.
6: Yeah.
7: But it's all right to go and kill those horses.
6: I tell you, Russell, the more I look into this and research this, you know, I'm told by many, and this is a vast, that Kosciuszko National Park is vast. It's huge. And the cloved hoof creatures like the deers, I'm told, are causing a lot more trouble than the Brumbies do. So, and you've got deers, you've got feral pigs, you've got all sorts of animals in, causing a lot more issues. But what do? Get up in a helicopter and brutally shoot at horses, injure them. They lie there injured and die in agony. It's just appalling. And it was banned, Russell, 20 years ago by Bob Carr's government. 20 years ago.
7: Look, mate, honest, Min seems to be okay. I'm sure he's a reasonable sort of bloke, but he's weak. He can't control the left of the party. And that's why so many people are so outraged the way we've been dragged to the left.
6: Yeah.
7: And it's got to end, mate. It's got to end.
6: Well, Russell, if, as I said earlier, if they haven't twigged yet why people are turning to One Nation, then they're really a lot more stupid than I thought they are. But, I mean, they seem to live in a bubble and keep coming up with the same policies over and over and over again and just ignore the fact that people hate them. I mean, why do they think One Nation has had a surge, not just federally, but in New South Wales now. Labor's still in front, 32 to 28 to One Nation. But in the bush, it's One Nation 37% to Labor's 23 in the latest poll.
7: And that's before the Brumbies.
6: Well, that's now. That's as of that poll taken last week. Yeah.
7: Last week, but I don't think it would have flowed through enough.
6: Well, maybe not. Maybe not.
7: There'll be more to flow through, mate.
6: Yeah.
7: You know?
6: Yeah.
7: But anyway, great show and always good to listen, mate.
6: Thanks Russell. So no, thank you, mate. No. Look,
7: thanks,
6: just
7: bye-bye.
6: Thank you. Just more on the bird flu. Look, again, I'm not a scaremonger. I'm really not. But just what we know about the H5N1 infected birds in this country and what it does mean. Now, the second migratory seabird, a giant petrel, big bird, found washed up in Western Australia, has tested positive. So it's the second one. And 58 dead or sick birds found over the weekend have now been reported, and 9 samples have collected for testing. So please God, you hope there won't be any more. But the second bird, the big petrel, had a strain of it, and it was washed up near Esperance after that brown skua that I told you about that had the virus was found in the same area on the 14th of June. Now, here's the thing with them. Both of those species spend some of the year on sub-Antarctic islands, and they can fly, 4,500 Ks. And they can winter in waters off Australia from WA right around the top to Queensland. Now, our Chief Veterinary Officer, Beth Cookson, said an expert wildlife advisory group had been formed to provide some info on the movement and location of the two seabird species in terms of where they were likely to co-mingle with other animals. Now, they will take that into account and determine whether that is spread any further. But therein lies the problem. That's why Ingham's, the chicken kings, have, closed down or isolated their chicken manufacturing plant in Western Australia. So that's the issue. It's honestly, it's terrible, the bird flu. It's now on all continents. And if it does get into, and I'm not wanting to be a scaremonger, but it does get into the poultry population, then we're in all sorts of trouble. With, chicken meat, eggs, obviously. Just by the by, Andrew Mountbatten Windsor, the former prince, has faced some, the worst months of his life, it would have to be. Hasn't stopped him enjoying a break in the sun. They go, okay. He's 65 now, hardly seen in public in the UK. Well, he wouldn't want to be. And spotted in France on a very nice getaway. He's mates with a sportswear billionaire called Mohammed A. Baker. And it's believed Andrew spent a few days at a farm close to St. Malo in northwest France with the billionaire flying him in on the jet, believed to have taken place from May 30 to June 1. It's claimed his free trip saw him ride horses on a French beach, play boule. Boule's a great game. And enjoy meals by a private chef. And French racehorse trainer Arthur Desprez, who runs his own equestrian business close to where Andrew stayed, told the Daily Mail, and was a guest of Mohammed. He stayed at his house. See, it's nice, isn't it? If you were amongst the rich and famous. A couple of people asked, why don't I play all of that, the spirit thing? Yeah. I mean, it's as I mentioned earlier, those of you who love your music, this was the case. Very famous one. And Jimmy Page, the Led Zeppelin lead guitarist and monumentally good arranger of rock music, was accused of plagiarism for Stairway to Heaven because of this tune. People say, well, I've never heard that before. Well, it was a band called Spirit, and they did tour, a very good band musically, and they didn't last long. They toured with Led Zeppelin in the late 60s, and this is the thing, it's called Taurus, that allegedly Jimmy Page stole the music from, so here you go.

0: Yeah, it is similar, but guitarists amongst you would know that that progression is not unusual. As I said earlier, I can hear Johnny Rivers' Summer Rain in there, and even Summertime, the Porgy and Bess song. So anyway, a long-running case. Went for years and years and years. Finally resolved in 2010 in Jimmy Page's favour. They found that he did not plagiarise it because the chord progression was far too common, was what they found. Took them a long time to find it. Just briefly for the news at 7, the Lowy Institute poll has showed... Interestingly, that Australians have record low trust in the United States, and it's changed very dramatically in recent years. So they did this poll, and 31% of us Australians, respondents if you like, believe that they would act responsibly in the world. Only 31%. Now, we remain suspicious of China, more suspicious of them than we are of the US, but the gap has narrowed after trust in China rose and how Australians see the world. Interesting. Lowy Institute, a very reputable organisation. The poll shows that in their annual poll, China rising eight points to 28% as far as trust is concerned, but our trust in the United States has, well, basically disintegrated, vastly different from 2022. And when 65% of Australians said they trusted the US to act responsibly in the world, 12% for China. So now, United States down in the 30s and China up in the 20s. I'd be a little bit careful about the trust in China thing, but as I always say, why would China bother taking over the world militarily when they pretty much own it economically with all the things that they do? But interesting, hey? It's the polls that we do that on the back of the President of the United States and what he's been up to since elected, I guess. It is 3 to 7. News time.
1: 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Sydney traffic.
2: On the M4 motorway at Collison, an earlier eastbound crash near Roper Road has traffic stacked up from before Mamre Road. At Mount Druitt, a crash on the Great Western Highway at Carlisle Avenue. A westbound lane is closed on the highway and the southbound lane of Carlisle Avenue is closed. 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T's and C's apply. I'm Tim Govis with the latest traffic on 2SM 1269.
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11: Good morning, I'm Jackie Richards. British Prime Minister Keir Starmer has announced his resignation. Former Manchester Mayor Andy Burnham is the main front runner for the role, confirming he will throw his hat in the ring within hours of the announcement. Sir Keir reflected positively on the job done.
12: An economy that is stronger, growing faster than our peers. Wages rising faster than inflation in every single month since we came to power. Investment secured, infrastructure being built, an end to austerity.
11: New South Wales Treasurer Daniel Mookie will hand down the New South Wales state budget today. About 200,000 Sydney motorists will benefit from a temporary drop of toll caps from $60 to $50 a week from next month under the 2026-27 budget. Meantime, the Herald reports removal of public sector wages has seen employees' expenses surge by 6.2% per year in 3 years since the election. However, this growth is still less than that of the final term of the former coalition government by 0.2%. A meeting between United States Vice President J.D. Vance and Iranian officials in Switzerland is claimed to have laid a good foundation for success. The first day of talks wrapped up yesterday, and mediators in Qatar and Pakistan say the US and Iran have agreed to a roadmap toward reaching a final deal within 60 days. It comes after a memorandum of understanding was signed with 14 key points last week. Figures released by the United Nations Development Programme alongside the Lebanese National Council for Scientific Research shows immense building damage across southern Lebanon since the war began. Findings show the cost of destruction is sitting at around $1.38 billion, roughly $1.9 million Australian dollars, with more than 11,000 buildings completely destroyed, impacting 17,891 housing units, while 2,242 buildings were partially damaged and 9,311 received minor damage. American music mogul and five-time Grammy winner Clive Davis has died. The 94-year-old was a music industry executive and producer with a second seven-decade career and works with the likes of Whitney Houston, Aretha Franklin, Bruce Springsteen and Billy Joel. His death comes after he was recently hospitalized with respiratory problems. Firefighters worked well into the evening to mop up and investigate a factory fire in Marrickville, Sydney yesterday afternoon. Smoke could be seen billowing up from the industrial building on Victoria Road around 3:45, with about 45 firefighters arriving to find the factory well alight. The inferno escalated fast and those nearby were evacuated. Thankfully, there were no reports of injury. The cause is yet to be determined. The latest regional movers data shows more Aussies are seeking a tree change. The Regional Movers Index has hit a record high, up 20.1% in the December 2025 quarter. That's 4.7% higher than a year ago. And Federal MP Bob Katter wants restrictions on Queensland fishermen eased, arguing they should be allowed to kill more sharks after new draft legislation was tipped to come out. He says public safety should come before shark protections following recent attacks around the country.
13: If they vote against it, you vote for a human being being torn to pieces by a shark. And when you die and go up to meet Jesus, you can explain to him why you thought it was a good idea that sharks tear a human being to pieces, but we're not allowed to take a shark. You can explain it to him. I don't think he'll understand your explanation.
11: To sport, Brisbane Broncos veteran Ben Hunt has put pen to paper on a one-year deal, which will likely see him finish his NRL career at the club. There was talk the 36-year-old would call time on his career at the end of the year, following reports he'd be joining house partner Adam Reynolds into retirement. He's now a chance of becoming just the second player to reach the 400-game milestone if he makes it through to the end of his new deal. In finance, the Dow Jones closed up 148 points at 51,700. And the Australian dollar is worth 70.00 US cents. That's Super Radio Network News. crisp, bar plenty of sunshine on the cards this morning, like westerly winds only gusting around 15 kilometres per hour early on and dying off more so this afternoon and evening. Tops of 19 degrees in the city, the same in the west. Looking ahead, cloud cover increasing after a mostly fine start on Wednesday with a chance of showers and similar tops below the 20 mark. Cloudy and rain predicted on Thursday and Friday. That's the latest 2SM News. I'm Jackie Richards.
1: Is Tim Webster for breakfast on Sydney's 2SM.
0: Yeah, it's 5 minutes after 7 and 13, 12:69 on June 23. Yeah, the Logies. Remember when Tom Gleeson, I love Hard Quiz, it's just hilarious, mounted a campaign to win the Gold Logie and won it? Well, I'm just a bit miffed that I've just noticed, by the way, Gold Logie, Ali Langdon, Julian Morris, Lisa Miller, Poe, Ling Yao, Robert Irwin and Sam Pang, but also a Bert Newton Award for the most popular presenter. Well, Larry Emder's in there for The Chase. What about Todd Woodbridge? Hey, hey. I love Larry. He's an old mate of mine. We worked together at 10 when he was a child. But where's Toddy? Where's Toddy? Talking Point. Your Talking Point rate's about third or fourth in the ratings. He said, well, maybe not this year, next year. Toddy, I'm on your side, son. Gold Logie coming your way. Now, following the passing of Neil Danaher, of course, and the diagnosis for rugby league player Jai Arrow, the focus, the spotlight is again being shone on motor neurone disease, MND. Well, Professor Adam Walker from our University of Sydney is, a neuroscientist and concentrating in his laboratory and all of these wonderful medical researchers we have trying to, you know, get a handle on motor neurone disease. And I've got Professor Walker on the line. Good morning.
14: Good morning. Great to be with you.
0: Yeah, great to have you on too. Look, MND, can I ask you this? Because I have a very dear friend, a former radio producer of mine who's had MND for a number of years now, and he lost the movement in his body first and then losing his speech came after that. But in Jai Arrow's case, he seems to have lost speech first and maybe the rest will come later. So my question is there any rhyme or reason to all of that?
14: That's a really important point. So right. Most people will have that initial changes in their movement, in their hands or their feet, but about 25% of people will have their voice or swallowing affected first. Right. We're not really sure what causes some people to develop it in parts of their body and others in different parts. That's something that is really important to try and understand.
0: Yeah. And how close to understanding that are you?
14: We're certainly closer than we've ever been before. So in the last few years, there's been a lot of progress in motor neurone disease research and understanding the pathology of the disease, what happens within the neurons as they're degenerating in the disease. But I have to be honest that we still don't know what the initial trigger of the disease is in almost all people with motor neurone disease.
0: Yeah. How common is motor neurone now, Professor?
14: Well, about two people every day in Australia will be diagnosed and nice. About two people will pass away with motor neurone disease. And at any one time, we have about 2,000 people in Australia living with the disease. So it's certainly uncommon, but it's not rare. Most people will know someone who's been affected by MND.
0: Is there a genetic link to it possible?
14: So actually about 10% of people who have MND have an inherited form of the disease where there's a familial connection. They may have a relative who's passed away with MND themselves. But the really devastating thing about MND is that almost all people, about 90% of people, it's sporadic. We don't know. There's no family connection and it's randomly striking them.
0: Yeah, I guess you're the ones that are looking for answers. I mean, any environmental concerns, what we might be eating, drinking, all of those sorts of things?
14: There's research in that area, but it's really unclear at this point. We don't know. There are these rare diseases back in history that have been linked with small populations of people in diseases over in islands overseas. But in Australia, it's really not clear if there are any environmental factors that are linked with MND.
0: So what sort of programs, what sort of research are you actually doing? How do you try to get a handle on MND?
14: Yeah, I mean, it's a really active area of research in Australia. Australia's really leading the way in MND research. In my lab at the University of Sydney, we're trying to understand the proteins that change in the disease and trying to find drugs that we can use that will be able to decrease that pathology. So we're testing drugs from other diseases at the moment. We have a project where it's a drug repurposing project. So testing drugs that have been used in other diseases and seeing if they're active in the lab for testing them in our models of disease with the ultimate goal, hopefully, of testing those drugs in people with MND as well.
0: Yeah, and I guess when you look at it, the face of it, the layman's going to say maybe something like Parkinson's would look similar, yeah?
14: Absolutely. These neurodegenerative diseases, Parkinson's, Alzheimer's, motor neuron disease, they're all similar kinds of diseases in that particular neurons in the brain or the spinal cord degenerate. So similar kinds of things are going on within those neurons, but the different symptoms that arise in those different diseases is caused by the different types of neurons that are affected in the brain or spinal cord of people with them.
0: Yeah, and the really tragic thing with my radio mate is, Professor, I mean, he has lost his speech now, and we went to lunch with him only a couple of weeks ago, and he can make himself understood, and he really perseveres, but the brain is still as sharp as ever. He writes some very funny things on the social media, and it's just so tragic in that regard.
14: Absolutely. A lot of people with motor neuron disease will be completely cognitively active, and that's a really devastating part of the disease. Is when the disease starts, people are active, living their life, often in their 50s or 60s, not old, certainly, living an active life, and then really struck down, and we don't know why.
0: No, my mate was maybe late 50s when he contracted it. So I guess by the time you get to symptoms, there's nothing you can do about it. You've got MND and that's it. Is that the case?
14: Well, there are a few drugs in Australia that are approved at the moment that can extend survival by a few months in some people with the disease. There are really, really rare inherited forms of the disease now where we have a therapeutic that actually can help people to have improved function. That form of disease, it's a rare mutation which most people with MND don't have. But the fact that we have a drug that for those people that have that rare mutation is effective really gives us hope that for those other people that we don't have a drug yet, it's possible that we might have a drug in the future that could lead to improved function and greater quality of life as well.
0: Yeah, and the holy grail, of course, is the C word, the cure, yeah?
14: Absolutely. Of course, that's what we're aiming for. At the moment, we're really focused on having drugs that improve the quality of life and extend survival of motor neuron disease, but the ultimate goal, of course, is a cure.
0: Yeah, indeed. Thanks very much for your time. It was great to talk to you, Professor. Thanks.
14: Thank you very much.
0: Professor Adam Walker from the University of Sydney. And it's cruel. I mean, really, it's cruel. My mate, as I said, we had lunch with him, and he's sharp as a tack mentally, and he, I won't say where it is, but he lives in... I suppose it's an aged care place, and he calls it Shady Pines, and he writes the funniest things about the menu that they have for their lunch every day. So he's still as sharp as a tack mentally, and can still, he's had it. That's the thing. I mean, you know, I suppose some with MND, that's the whole thing, no rhyme or reason to it. And some who suffer from it can go downhill very quickly, but he's had it for a very long time now and is wheelchair bound. But again, you know, he lost body movement before, he lost speech, and with Jai Arrow, it's exactly the opposite. He seems to have lost his speech already and not the body movement so far, but dreaded things, an awful thing. Neil Danaher, of course, called it the beast, and that's for sure. It certainly is. Motor neurone disease. It's 13 past 7 at 2SM.
1: 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Sydney traffic.
2: In Mount Druitt, a crash on the Great Western Highway eastbound at Carlisle Avenue. In Caringbah, traffic lights are flashing yellow. Captain Cook Drive at Kawarra Road. At Gladesville, we've had reports of a crash on Ryde Road near Pittwater Road. 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Bob Jane T-Mart's, they'll look after you. I'm Tim Govers with the latest traffic on 2SM 1260.
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0: All right, coming up to 17 minutes past 7. Any hope of... Latrell playing in Origin is dashed by the look of it. He limped away from training, but it's not the back. It's a calf injury now. So I tell you what we do need, rugby league supporters, a bit of mongrel back in the team. And Latrell certainly provides that, but no, doesn't look like it. He said he was pushing to play, but that was a back injury that's had him out since round 9 for South Sydney. But he limped away from training with a new one, a calf injury as well. So any hopes of Latrell playing for South Sydney or the Blues have been pretty much dashed by that, but you'd have to think Liam Martin would come back into the team. I mentioned there was a shooting in the Philippines, another one in Montreal in Canada. Three people are dead, including a police officer, and it just happened in the middle of the day. I responded to shots fired in the Cotonage neighbourhood of Montreal. Short time later, police confirmed three people, including the suspect, a male officer and a citizen, were among the dead. And immense sadness, we confirm the death of one of our officers now. They're just saying they don't know what was the reason behind it all, but they did say that they've neutralised the suspect. So three dead in the Philippines, three dead in Canada because of shootings. Now, the Parliament will rise early today, and because Ben Robert Smith, we understand, is going to be there, you can imagine there's going to be media all over the place. But the Australian War Memorial has raised the curtain on a major new gallery and space, and the presence of Ben Robert Smith will be, yeah, well, pretty obvious if he turns up. But he did ask to have his bail varied so that he could go. So all living Victoria Cross recipients have been invited to attend the evening's official opening today of the memorial's atrium and Anzac Hall. Now, it's a gallery that focuses mainly on Australia's commitments to the Middle East, so and to Afghanistan and peacekeeping operations. Well, Judge Susan Horan earlier in June permitted Ben Robert Smith to attend the opening, which required, with a D, bail variation. Now, the decorated soldier is accused, of course, as you know, of murdering or ordering the murders of five unarmed detainees while deployed in Afghanistan between 2009 and 2012, which, of course, he is vehemently denying. So Ben Robert-Smith could well be there this evening. And as I told you earlier, the Prime Minister has announced that rather than sitting till 8 o'clock, Parliament will rise today at 5:30. Which probably is a blessing in some ways, so that the parliamentarians can attend the opening of that. A curfew for your puss cats, it's probably getting closer and closer, but the Act has to be amended. But cat owners could be faced with new laws and some pretty hefty fines if they don't keep their cats locked up at night. Now, 15 councils in our state of New South Wales have signalled their support for changes to the feline management laws in submissions to an inquiry that's now in its final stages. Now, it's examining whether current containment laws for pets' de-sexing programs and management resourcing have been actually effective in controlling feral cat populations. Well, we've got them around us. The feral cats, and I can tell you, you can hear them at night. They make this awful sound, particularly when they're fighting. And that's the feral cats. But what about your domestic moggy getting out at night? We had a beautiful Burmese named Freddy. Now, he wasn't allowed to go out at night. Mind you, he didn't want to. He was a couch potato anyway. But Blacktown City Council has sought the power to implement a round-the-clock cat curfew. And we recommend that councils or other animal welfare entities get involved in trying to amend the Companion Animals Act to prevent the cats from roaming around the place 24 hours. And you may see them. Lake Macquarie is another one. Narrabri in the bush is another one. Want the power to euthanize feral cats. Well, you know, I've got, I've told you many times, I applied for and I've got a gun license. And the only reason I've got it is for feral animal control. And that's for foxes. But we get, you know, they're shy. You don't see them around. And we've now got, believe it or not, around us, we're told, by our neighbour, feral dogs as well. But the cats, I can tell you, domestic cats, never mind the feral ones, even the domestic cats can do an enormous amount of damage to wildlife when they're out at night. And it's, look, if you've got a puss cat, and I know you probably love your puss cat, everyone says, oh, not my cat, my cat wouldn't do that. Yeah. Yeah, they would if they got out. So just be aware that lots of councils are trying to band together to get the Act changed so that, and, you know, compulsorily euthanize feral cats, I think anyone's going to be upset with that because the feral cats, because they're feral, really cause just incredible damage. Now, very important. According to a story early in the month written in The Guardian, Big Tobacco is exploiting fears of the illicit market to unwind the health gains for smoking. Now, we did, and we have, stopped smoking to a great extent, but then you hear alarming reports that people are, particularly young people, taking it up again. Well, there's a coalition of 15 health organisations, including the Cancer Council and the Heart Foundation, as well as experts and researchers, accuse the industry of trying to reshape the public tobacco to push for major cuts to government excise. Well, you know, the other argument is cut to government excise because the cheap ones are so prevalent. I mean, you wouldn't pay 60 when you can pay 15 if you're a heavy smoker. Well, Dr. Monique Ryan is, of course, a paediatric neurologist, but currently, of course, she's also the federal independent for Kooyong in Victoria and joins me on the line. Dr. Ryan, good morning.
5: Good morning, Tim.
0: Look, it's a really significant worry if we're going to get the lobbying for excise to be changed and all the health benefits we've gained from not smoking to return.
5: It is a real problem. Yeah. The tobacco industry never lies down. It keeps coming at you.
0: Yeah.
5: It used to come at us with tropes about denying the harm that was done by cigarettes. We know that 66 Australians still die as a result of tobacco-related injury every day. Now they're coming back and saying that this is a legal issue and an enforcement issue and that the drop in the tobacco excise should be met with a drop. So the drop in income from the tobacco taxation, we should meet that with a drop in the excise.
0: Yeah.
5: It sounds on the face of it like a plausible argument, but essentially what they're trying to do is to increase legal sales of cigarettes in Australia again, and something that I think we really need to push back on pretty hard.
0: Yeah, as you say, they don't give up. That, by the way, that argument, and I've put it forward myself, I've never had one in my mouth, never smoked ever, which my teachers at school never believed. But I've got a neighbour who, unfortunately, is a bit of a chain smoker, and he said, "Oh, mate, why would I pay 60 when I can pay 15? And in your state, you've had, you know, those tobacco shops firebombed. It happens here too. So the crooks are involved. And when the crooks are involved, there's a heavy amount of money in it. So the argument being, well, if you reduce the excise, you take the crooks out of it. And when you say it's plausible, I can understand why you might be saying, well, yeah, but why do that and encourage smoking, I guess? Yeah,
5: it would be a backward step were we to drop the tobacco excise, both from public harm but also from policing, because basically we'd be telling the crooks that, you know, would be, and the industry, that it's okay, and, you know, they would be winning the war. The reality is that other jurisdictions, Canada tried dropping the tobacco excise a few years ago in response to a situation like this. It didn't result in a fall in vote in smoking rates. It did increase, in fact, in the number of smokers. So we'd be giving people the wrong signal were we to drop the excise at this point.
0: Yeah, the money the government makes out of the excise, which is in the billions, I mean, do they really redirect it into anti-smoking campaigns, or does it just go into general revenue?
5: Yeah, it goes into consolidated revenue, which is an issue.
0: Yeah.
5: Some people are suggesting that we should drop the excise by as much as 50%.
0: No.
5: That would double the income for the tobacco companies, but there'd be no guarantee that they would pass those savings on to consumers anyway.
0: Yeah, that's a good
5: point.
0: They could
5: very well pocket them. So, yeah, there's no really strong arguments for dropping the excise at this point, which is one of the things we're talking about in Parliament this week.
0: Yeah, that's a very good point you make. So what do we do? What do we do about this? Because, you know, the crooks are making a lot of money out of it. And, you know, it's one of those. I mean, you're devil in the deep blue sea, huh?
5: It's a real problem.
0: Yeah.
5: So many of the submissions to the Senate inquiry on this basically said, look, we need decent legislation on this. I mean, in Victoria, illegal sale of e-cigarettes and vaping products is actually not legal because we actually haven't passed sufficient legislation around them as yet.
0: Right.
5: We need to resource those people who are trying to fight back on this. In Victoria, we're talking about 10,000 retailers with 14 inspectors, and they have to go into shops in pairs because of safety concerns.
0: We
5: have to have coordination between the various agencies, and we really need to crack down hard on these illegal vaping and cigarette shops.
0: Yeah, very hard. I could agree more. Yeah, as I say, it's a deep and concerning problem. Thanks for your time. It's good to talk to you. Thanks.
5: Thanks, Jim. Good to talk to you.
0: Dr. Monique Ryan, independent member for Kooyong in Victoria. I mean, see, when the crooks get involved, they get involved because there's enormous amounts of money in it. But understand the points. I mean, you reduce the excise and you're just putting money in the hands of the tobacco companies, and you want to stop people from smoking, not encourage it. So, difficult one, and that's what they're dealing with, tackling with at the moment. 7:27. News comes around very quickly, Justy. News time now.
6: 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Sydney traffic.
7: In Mount Druitt, a crash on the Great Western Highway eastbound at Carlisle Avenue at Peakhurst. Emergency roadwork affecting Forest Road. Westbounders are slowing before Boundary Road. And at Carringbar, traffic lights are flashing yellow. Captain Cook Drive at Kawarra Road. 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I'm Tim Govers. The latest traffic on 2SM 1269.
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9: Have you heard of this game, Simon? 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
12: This is

0: Good morning, I'm Jackie Richards. British Prime Minister Keir Starmer has announced his resignation. Former Manchester Mayor Andy Burnham, who was sworn into Parliament overnight, is the main frontrunner for the role, confirming he will throw his hat in the ring within hours of the announcement. It will see the country have its seventh new Prime Minister this decade. Some quarantine passengers on board the deadly hantavirus-infested cruise ship are being released today. The outbreak on the MV Hondius is responsible for three deaths, and four Australian citizens, one permanent resident and one New Zealander were isolated for 42 days in Western Australia. All six passengers arrived back in the country on May 15 and were testing negative and in good health ahead of their release. A meeting between United States Vice President J.D. Vance and Iranian officials is claimed to have laid a good foundation for success. The first day of talks wrapped up yesterday with mediators in Qatar and Pakistan saying the US and Iran have agreed to a roadmap toward reaching a final deal within 60 days. It comes after a memorandum of understanding was signed with 14 key points last week. A man has been found guilty of a fatal one-punch attack on Queensland's Fraser Coast. 23-year-old Declan Burton was charged with the assault on James Curtis outside a pub in 2023, the 51-year-old dying in hospital 2 weeks later. It took the jury 4 hours to reach the verdict, with sentencing set for July 20 in Brisbane Supreme Court. The Mineral Council of Australia has launched their Hand Off Our Fuel campaign alongside the National Farmers Federation. The Alliance is representing 20 major industries in Australia fed up with activists lobbying for reduced, capping or removing the fuel tax credit. Mineral Council of Australia CEO Tanya Constable says thousands of workers in essential sectors rely on the credit.
1: Over 200,000 businesses across regional Australia rely on the fuel tax credit. They're the farmers, the fishers. They are the construction industry, the freight industry. They are people that are hardworking Australians and hardworking regional Australians.
0: The latest regional movers data shows more Aussies are seeking a tree change. The regional movers index has hit a record high with 20.1% in the December 2025 quarter. That's 4.7% higher than a year ago. City leavers outnumbered those moving in the opposite direction by 29.7%. Sydney-siders were the most dominant city movers, accounting for 55% of capital city outflows. More than a third of people are using or planning to use AI to help complete this year's tax return, even though over 90% have concerns about doing so. New research from Compare Club has found accuracy is the primary concern, followed by privacy and making a mistake with the tax office. Compare Club's Kate Brownie says the survey also revealed almost half of households are relying on a tax refund to make ends meet.
2: For millions of Australians, tax refunds are no longer a bonus. They really are a financial necessity. But they are a one-off sugar hit that don't deliver those ongoing savings like making sure you're getting the best deal on your mortgage, insurance and energy bills.
0: To Sport, New South Wales's hopes of selecting Latrell Mitchell for Origin 3 have been dashed, with the Rabbitohs star set for another stint on the sidelines. The powerhouse centre was reportedly in line for a call-up into the Blues squad for next month's decider before tearing his calf at training yesterday. It opens the door for Newcastle Knights centre Bradman Best to make his return to the Origin arena. And English cricket captain Ben Stokes will make his return to the squad for their third and final test against New Zealand. Lil Rounder and teammate Gus Atkinson were both ruled out after breaking team curfew at a London nightclub. In finance, the Dow Jones closed up 148 points at 51,712, and the Australian dollar is worth 70.00 US cents. That's Super Radio Network News.
3: Crisp bar, plenty of sunshine on the cards this morning. Light westerly winds only gusting around 15 kilometres per hour early on and dying off more so this afternoon and evening. Tops of 19 degrees in the city, the same in the west. Looking ahead, cloud cover increasing after a mostly fine start on Wednesday with a chance of showers and similar tops below the 20 mark. Cloudy and rain predicted on Thursday and Friday. That's the latest 2SM News. I'm Jackie Richards.
4: The best way to start your day. Tim Webster for breakfast on 2SM 1269.
5: Yeah, by the way, is it too late to add Todd Woodbridge to the list for a gold logie? I mean, what's that? That's I'm outraged. Larry Emder, who does The Chase and does a terrific job. I've known Larry since the 80s. He's a lovely fella, Larry Emder. But so is Todd Woodbridge. How come he's... I mean, if Larry's nominated, why isn't Toddy? I'm outraged. And I'll do something about it. Not this year, next year. Look, there's a measles alert too, by the way, after a returned traveller visited many locations pretty much around the middle of town and just outside town in a city, unknowingly, while infectious with the measles. Now, this is between June 16 and June 20, so it's only last week, and the person visited many places, including Potts Point Dry Cleaner, St Vincent's Hospital, so many points around that area. Too many to list here, but if you are in the Potts Point, Darlinghurst, and even CBD areas, watch out for symptoms of the measles, because a traveller has returned with it unknowingly while infectious with the measles and has visited many places, Potts Point, Darlinghurst and the CBD. So just be a little bit careful with all of that. Interesting that the Sky News host Chris Kenny has reacted to Jim Chalmers freezing out some pretty top journalists. Well, this is what he said on his program. He said, as the Treasurer continues to argue his case, there are many audiences he never speaks to. Many journalists he won't join for interviews. And one of them is our own business editor and host of Business Now, Ross Greenwood. Now, Ross has been around for a long time, a lovely bloke and a hell of an economics guy, Ross Greenwood. And Chris Kenny says, what does it say about Jim Chalmers and his economic policies that he won't discuss them with informed commentators? And I would have thought Ross Greenwood is certainly one of them. And he said, Chalmers, of course, will not turn up on this program, that's Chris Kenny's, despite once ringing me to tell me it was right to criticise him for not appearing. If you're confident of your policies and your argument, well, come and put them forward. I guess that's a pretty fair point from Chris Kenny at Sky News, as I continue the campaign to get Todd Woodbridge added to the nominees for Gold Logie. Now, here's a lovely story, because we're after a few lovely stories. A new dog styling salon fits right into among the boutiques and cafes in, well, it's a place around Melbourne called Canterbury, and customers drop off their pooch and purebred chow chow like Desi for, well, you know, all the stuff that you have done to your pooch, nail clipping, wash, blow dry, that kind of thing. It's at New Leash, while you can go off and get your own nails and hair done, I guess, or go and do something else. But there are two twists to the tale. New Leash, does not pay rent, and some of its employees have served time. Anyway, it's a terrific idea. It's the first I've heard about it, so I'm happy to talk about it. The first social enterprise in the 79-year history of the charity Prison Network, which supports women both during their incarceration and after they get out. So to tell us more is the CEO of the Prison Network, Amelia Pickering. Hey, Amelia.
6: Hi, Tim. How are you going?
5: I'm going great. What a fantastic idea this is. How long has the Prison Network been around for?
6: We've been around for almost 80 years.
5: Wow.
6: And, yes, started in Pentridge Prison here in Victoria.
5: Yeah.
6: When women were still there.
5: Yep.
6: And a young woman by the name of Myrtle was going in to sort of talk to some of the women and show some kindness. She sort of wanted to do some international aid work and had been told she wasn't smart enough, so she thought she'd find a way to do good and went into Pentridge, spent some time with the woman, and when she left, the matron said to her, it feels pretty good, you being here. We think you should come back next week. And basically, we've been doing that for 80 years, just going in. Our programs have morphed and changed and become a little bit more therapeutic.
5: Yeah.
6: But certainly the emphasis of being in the jails, providing that support, and then also providing support post-release into things like housing and employment have been really important to our work.
5: Yeah, the providing the support post-release is vitally important, is it not? Because when you're incarcerated, you're isolated, of course, and there has to be a transition to rejoining society, yeah?
6: Yeah, 100%. I mean, 98% of people that go into

0: serve a life sentence. So we have to have some sort of plan and strategy to provide support to people coming out. And we know that housing and employment are going to reduce recidivism every time. So
1: yeah.
0: I think the stats are in Victoria for women around 40%. I think they're higher in other states of women going back into prison after being released. But if there is housing and there is employment, we know that we can break that cycle and reduce recidivism significantly.
1: Yeah, that's what New Leash is all about. We'll talk about that in a tick. But I'm told, I mean, when you read about, God, that Pentridge was a bloody awful place, wasn't it?
0: Canterbury? Oh, it's a dump.
1: No, Pentridge. Pentridge was awful. Yeah,
0: I thought you were
1: not Canterbury, it's lovely.
0: Canterbury is spectacular. And Pentridge is horrendous. You can do tours there now, and I think it's still pretty shocking that we had humans living there.
1: Oh, yeah. I mean, it's been closed for, some time now, hasn't it? Pentridge?
0: Yeah, correct.
1: Yeah,
0: correct.
1: Just like Alcatraz, which is another awful bloody place. Yes, a tourist attraction. So now, New Leash, what a fine... Yes. Now, is this right? This is your first commercial enterprise with the network?
0: Yeah, it is.
1: Yeah.
0: Yeah, it is. It's been sort of a long-awaited dream. We've got employment partners, which is fantastic, and we really value and appreciate them.
1: Yeah.
0: But it's just always hard to find placements for women, and so... You know, as a not-for-profit, always difficult to find funding and also wanting to create employment opportunities for women coming out. So this sort of just felt like a no-brainer and needed just all the right things to sort of fit into place. So you would have seen, perhaps if you saw in The Age, Cynthia Carter, our landlord, very generously offered her commercial property on Mailing Road in Canterbury.
1: Yeah, great.
0: And it really made it possible for us to sort of just jump in.
1: Well, that's the point, isn't it? You're going to need, because you're not for profit, and I imagine you don't get any government support, or do you? Any government support? No?
0: We don't. No, we don't.
1: So you rely on some altruistic people to help you, don't you?
0: We do. Yeah, a lot of community support and philanthropy and people like this. Yeah.
1: Oh, but is this true? I understand most of the clients, I suppose, if you call them that, are cavoodles. Why is that?
0: I think it's just the area. I think it's a very popular breed in Melbourne, but certainly in the area that we're in.
1: Yeah.
0: And I think it's one of the most popular breeds at the moment. When we started thinking about the idea of New Leash, we realised there's a pet census.
1: Yeah.
0: I didn't even know there was a pet census before that. That sort of outlines what the breeds are and what dog ownership is and where they all are and how much money is spent on our pets.
1: Yeah.
0: And so we sort of put all of those things together, it kind of felt like a no-brainer, really.
1: Oh, billion-dollar industry, the pets. Billions and billions. And would it matter? I mean, could you bring your Rottie in?
0: Oh, for sure. I mean, you could. I don't know if he'd need it. We'd love to give him a bath and a blueberry facial, which is apparently a thing that I didn't know about until we started doing this. But he could absolutely get a blueberry facial.
1: Well, you mean, everyone's going to say, well, this sounds silly. No, it's not. I mean, people do pamper their pooches, let me tell
0: people
1: you, big time.
0: People pamper their pets. Yeah. Well, look, we do all sorts of, obviously, there's the, you know, the full grooms of the cavoodles that need their regular trims. But dogs pop in all the time just to get their nails trimmed off or to get their teeth cleaned or any number of, or just a wash and a blow dryer.
1: Yeah, that's great. And that's terrific for the dogs. But most importantly, the sense of achievement, of belonging for the former prisoners, is that what they get out of it? Yeah.
0: Yeah, they do. I mean, it's a place where they can bring their whole selves to work. Women will often tell us that one of the hardest parts about getting a job, if you miraculously get over the criminal reference hurdle, is that you do spend your time every day hoping that you're not found out. And so a woman to be able to work in the social enterprise, to bring their whole self to work, to not have to hide. We know who they are and we know the trauma that they've experienced. And so we're able to provide that support and see their confidence grow, get skills and also get paid. You know, it's been an absolute game changer. And so we have three women working there at the moment.
1: Yeah.
0: And it's just been absolutely brilliant to see them thrive in the environment.
1: Yeah. So business has been great at New Leash. Been good. Yeah.
0: Business has been good. I mean, we started first week fully booked.
1: Wow.
0: So we're 10 weeks in, and there are only a few spots here and there that have become available. So we're pretty excited about how quickly we've been able to fill the books. I suppose we shouldn't be surprised. There is

0: No. You know,
1: it is a very needed industry. There's always waiting lists everywhere you call.
0: Mm.
1: But, yeah, people have jumped on, and the community have been so beautiful in terms of supporting us and coming in and saying hello and introducing themselves. We've really felt very welcomed in the Canterbury community.
0: Well, that's outstanding. I mean, it's such a crappy world in so many ways these days. You're looking for some good stories, and this is a cracker. It's just terrific. And at New Leash, they'll take any dog and just groom them up. And by the way, are you a bit less expensive than some of the more salons, the other salons?
1: We're a competitive, Tim.
0: Yeah.
1: we're certainly not on the pricey side. I think we're sort of kind of just mid-range.
0: Middle ground, yeah, middle ground, yeah.
1: Yeah, because we do have, although we've got trainees, we also have sort of professional award-winning groomers that are on site that are doing the work and training the women at the same time.
0: Oh, it's such a brilliant idea. I just love it. It's a great story. Thanks for joining us.
1: We're excited about it ourselves, actually.
0: Yeah, so you should be. It's a great story. Yeah, thanks for joining us. Thanks.
1: No worries. Thanks, Jim.
0: Amelia Pickering, CEO of the Prison Network and New Leash, where you can go to have your pet with Abbott's nails clipped and hair done, blow dry, that kind of thing. You're laughing. No, don't be laughing. People do it. Our rescue dog, Ellie, doesn't need that because she has my wife to do all that for her. Wash, blow dry, all of that. And so she's well looked after. 13 to 8 at 2SM. 13, 12, 69 is our number.
2: 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Sydney traffic.
3: At Peakhurst, emergency roadwork on Forest Road westbound before Boundary Road. The left lane is closed. At Mount Druitt, an earlier crash, the Great Western Highway eastbound at Carlisle Avenue. And at Caringbah, traffic lights have been flashing yellow on Captain Cook Drive at Kawarra Road. Right now, there are Android deals aplenty at Telstra. 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I'm Tim Govis with the latest traffic on 2SM 1269.
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4: Your city, your world. This is Sydney's 2SM.
0: Yeah, the Treasurer, speaking of him, on his X page, has just put forward the legislation to cut the fuel taxes for another month, but not by 26 cents, but by 13. So that'll be a help. And maybe, as of August, that bit of relief will go off altogether. I must say, I just had a quick look at my fuel check app, and it's going to pick where I normally have a look. So the cheapest I can see, it was not bad, $1.53.9 at Castle Cove, 55.9 at Chatswood, Chatswood 57.9, and then all the way up the highway, and it goes all up to the metro at Willoughby, $1.63.9. So that's a 10-cent difference. Yeah, I know. Try and make sense out of fuel prices. I've been trying to do that for 50 years, and they make no sense. I'm going to make this the half hour of great stories, and I just love this story, and I wanted to get to Paula on the phone. An animal rehoming facility on the Central Coast, not dedicated to rehoming greyhounds, no, rabbits, rats, mice, guinea pigs that were previously used in medical research. Now, it caters for up to 120 little animals awaiting adoption, and Paula is the director and founder of the Liberty Foundation of Australia, and she's on the line. Morning, Paula.
15: Good morning.
0: What an absolutely lovely idea. God bless you.
15: Thank you so much. It's really our privilege to help these animals.
0: Yeah, I'm sure it is. What was the catalyst for the idea? How did you come up with it?
15: Well, I think back when we started, I just saw a real need for an organisation that would help research establishments to create a pathway for their animals out of research into the community. And that's really how it started. I just really started calling people, and it just grew from there. And over the last 9 years, we've rehomed nearly 1,000 animals from research.
0: No, it's fantastic. Look, people are going to understand rabbits and guinea pigs, but they're going to say rats. Oh, really? No, one of my boys had pet rats. They're lovely.
15: Oh, I'm glad you've experienced the magic of owning a rat.
0: Yeah, they're great. They're very friendly little critters. But tell me, when you say that they've been used in research, I mean, are they going to be traumatised by the research that they've had undertaken on them?
15: Well, all our animals get assessed before they come out of research.
0: Do they? Yeah, right.
15: Physically and psychologically. And, you know, the individuals that are suitable for rehoming are able to come out. And when they reach us, I guess you could say maybe you're noticing them sometimes a little hesitancy, because generally everything they're experiencing outside of a facility, they're experiencing for the first time. So we just support them along that process so it builds their confidence, you know, with each new thing. And by the time, you know, they've been with us for a little while, they're more than ready. I think little animals transition very well and quite quickly, you know, to living in a home environment.
0: Yeah. And you say your job is to see the animals need to be looked after. But I wonder where the seed of the idea came from, because, you know, rehoming dogs and rehoming cats, and we're all aware of that. But people are going to say, oh, rehoming these little animals. I mean, it's did you have some association with that facility in the past? I mean, where did it come from, the seed of your idea?
15: Yeah, that's an interesting question. Yeah. I didn't actually come from that world. Yeah. I'm not from the world of science or research. Yeah. I'm actually an ex-journalist.
0: Right.
15: And I'd written a lot about business sustainability, and I knew about animals being used in research, and I sort of saw it through that lens, and I thought, you know, really, I think it's time for animals from research to get a fair go, you know, at getting access to a different kind of life after their time in research, because I knew some of them would be young and healthy and able to go on to live a different kind of life.
0: Yeah. Before you and the Liberty Foundation, I'm almost hesitant to ask, but what would have happened to those animals in the past?
15: Well, the little ones, these rats and mice and guinea pigs, probably they would have been faced in euthanasia.
0: Yeah, right.
15: I mean, now in New South Wales we're very lucky because we've got a legislation that research establishments must rehome dogs and cats after 3 years in research.
0: Hmm.
15: And that sort of came into effect over the last 12 months. So that's really fantastic. That's not the same for the little animals, and there are a lot more of them.
0: Hmm.
15: So, you know, it's great that we've got, you know, pathways and ways for them to come out in an ethical way where they're really looked after properly.
0: Yeah. I've got a mate who's got a pet rabbit, and this thing's as funny as a circus. I mean, they can be fun, all these little animals, can't they?
15: Oh, you're absolutely right. That's why they're great. They're so fun to have around the house.
0: Yeah,
15: I mean, absolutely. I've had quite a lot of them through my house.
0: And, I'll bet.
15: They're just particularly rats. I mean, they can be a bit divisive, rats, but actually they're incredibly intuitive. They understand human emotions. they can really mirror you, I think, just as well as a cat or dog. They're a great little companion.
0: Yeah. One thing, a little word of caution that ended up with us is I'd be saying that not to have a male and a female rat, because the rats that my son kept, we ended up with rats all over the place.
15: That's right. You don't want that.
0: I just think it's such a beautiful... So how can people get in contact with you to hopefully rehome a rat or a guinea pig or a mouse, whatever? Yeah.
15: Yeah, wonderful. Well, they can go to our website and go to our adopt page and learn a bit more about that and the sort of housing that you would need for one of these animals. They can visit us too now with our fantastic new Liberty Adoption Centre, which is at Wyong on the central coast of New South Wales, less than an hour north of Sydney. They can come up and see us there. We've got 100 animals on site already. And they can also, we have a great volunteer program there for people who really want to offer practical help to animals from research. They can come along and help with socialising or cleaning.
0: Yeah.
15: There's lots of things to do there.
0: Just a stunning idea. Thank you, Paula. Thanks for the chat.
15: Thank you so much.
0: Yeah, Paula Wallace, Director and Founder of the Liberty Adoption Centre. Yeah, well, literally just up the road from here it's at Wyong. So you'll find them, Liberty Foundation of Australia. Liberty Foundation of Australia, how you can rehome. Well, you know, guinea pigs are cute. And bunnies, my mate with a rabbit. This thing's huge, by the way. It's the biggest rabbit you've ever seen. And it just hops all over the house. And he's got a true, and well, he's got a pen that he puts it in. I think mostly at night, and it, you know, just goes to sleep. But the rest of the time, you look around. There's the rabbit under your feet. It's cute, but yes, the one of my sons was quite obsessed with the rats. And you don't have a male and a female. Make sure you've got only males or only females. Otherwise, you'll have rats everywhere. People are going, ew. Now they're not sewer rats. Not the horrible black things. They're ornamental, lovely little white ones and coloured ones. They're cute. Anyway, I think it's just lovely. Paula Wallace from the Liberty Adoption Centre, the Liberty Foundation. Oh yes, it does rush up at us very quickly, doesn't it? We've got Dave Faulkner from the Hoodoo Gurus on after the news at 8 o'clock. The news at 8 o'clock is now 3-2.
2: 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Sydney traffic.
3: Slow traffic coming out of Balgowla all the way through to Mossman, down Manly Road and over the Spit Bridge, and up the hill at Thornlea. There's a breakdown. Pennant Hills Road, it's northbound at the Communara Parkway. At Chippendale, a breakdown on Cleveland Street, westbound in the right turn onto Abercrombie Street. Make this EOFY the best one ever with Cherry. 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
21: Good morning, I'm Jackie Richards. British Prime Minister Keir Starmer has announced his resignation. Former Manchester Mayor Andy Burnham is the main frontrunner for the role, confirming he will throw his hat in the ring within hours of the announcement. Sir Keir reflected positively on the job done.
22: An economy that is stronger, growing faster than our peers. Wages rising faster than inflation in every single month since we came to power. Investment secured, infrastructure being built, an end to austerity.
21: New South Wales Treasurer Daniel Mookey will hand down the New South Wales state budget today. About 200,000 Sydney motorists will benefit from a temporary drop of toll caps from $60 to $50 a week from next month under the 2026-27 budget. Meantime, the Herald reports removal of public sector wage has seen employee expenses surge by 6.2% per year in the 3 years since the election, since the cap came in. However, this growth is still less than that of the final term of the former coalition government by 0.2%. A motorcyclist has been injured in an alleged hit and run in Sydney's inner west. A sedan collided with the motorbike on Concord Road in Rhodes at 10:30 last night. The injured man is being treated in hospital while police are looking for the driver of a white sedan which fled the scene of the crash. A meeting between United States Vice President J.D. Vance and Iranian officials in Switzerland is claimed to have laid a good foundation for success. The first day of talks wrapped up yesterday, and mediators in Qatar and Pakistan say the US and Iran have agreed to a roadmap toward reaching a final deal within 60 days. It comes after a memorandum of understanding was signed with 14 key points last week. American music mogul and five-time Grammy winner Clive Davis has died. The 94-year-old was a music industry executive and producer with a seven-decade career and worked with the likes of Whitney Houston, Aretha Franklin, Bruce Springsteen and Billy Joel. His death comes after he was recently hospitalized with respiratory problems. Firefighters worked well into the evening to mop up and investigate a factory fire in Marrickville yesterday afternoon. Smoke could be seen billowing up from the industrial building on Victoria Road around 3:45, with about 45 firefighters arriving to find the factory well alight. The inferno escalated fast and those nearby were evacuated. Thankfully, there were no reports of injury. The cause is yet to be determined. Federal MP Bob Katter wants restrictions on Queensland fishermen eased, arguing they should be allowed to kill more sharks under new draft legislation to come out. He says public safety should come before shark protections following recent attacks around the country.
23: If they vote against it, you vote for a human being torn to pieces by a shark. And when you die and go up to meet Jesus, you can explain to him why you thought it was a good idea that sharks tear a human being to pieces, but we're not allowed to take a shark. You can explain it to him. I don't think he'll understand your explanation.
21: And authorities are still trying to establish why some people with motor neuron disease suffer movement issues in the first instance. Others have problems with their voice or swallowing before other symptoms develop. Professor Adam Walker from the University of Sydney has told Tim Webster researchers are making good progress.
24: Understanding the pathology of the disease, what happens within the neurons as they're degenerating in the disease. But I have to be honest that we still don't know what the initial trigger of the disease is in almost all people with motor neuron disease. About two people every day in Australia will be diagnosed and about two people will pass away with motor neuron disease. And at any one time we have about 2,000 people in Australia living with the disease.
21: To sport, Lionel Messi has entered the record books by becoming the all-time leading goal scorer in World Cup history. The football icon slotted the record-breaking goal in the first half of Argentina's clash with Austria. In finance, the Dow Jones closed up 148 points at 51,712, and the Australian dollar is worth 70.03 US cents. That's Super Radio Network News. Crisp bar, plenty of sunshine on the cards this morning, like westerly winds only gusting around 15 kilometres per hour early on and dying off more so this afternoon and evening. Tops of 19 degrees in the city, the same in the west. Looking ahead, cloud cover increasing after a mostly fine start on Wednesday with a chance of showers and similar tops below the 20 mark. Cloudy and rain predicted on Thursday and Friday. That's the latest 2SM News. I'm Jackie Richards.
5: Is Tim Webster for breakfast on Sydney's 2SM.
0: Yeah, 8:05, and we're going to designate this the day of the good story because there's too many bad stories around. What about this one? A solution to low-cost housing, and housing's one of our biggest issues. In Fleuria, just south of Adelaide, people who need low-cost housing are the beneficiary of a scheme first established by the late Faye Anderson, a member of a local community club called Zonta. Now, it was decided to approach Junction Australia to see if they would be happy to be the head lessee on these rental properties. Well, Leanne Simons has been closely involved with all of this, and it's a very interesting project. We thought we'd have a yarn to her. Morning, Leanne.
6: Good morning, Tim.
0: Yeah, take up the story. What a great idea. What was the catalyst for the idea?
6: I guess because, you know, we live in this beautiful part of the world and we hadn't actually seen rough sleepers, housing problems in the past. And I think the community is such a connected community that they said, hey, this isn't us. Let's see what we can do about it. We tried advocating to government and there wasn't a lot of funding available for anything. So we decided that we weren't going to let it sit at that. And Faye, who has sadly passed away now, she was so determined that she wanted to make sure that, you know, the women and children we were seeing sleeping in cars had somewhere to live. So that's how we started.
0: It's fair to come. It's a national disgrace, homelessness, and it's. I mean, you're in South Australia, but it's an issue for us here in New South Wales, in Victoria. And when you say men and women sleeping in cars, and some of them have actually got a job, but they just can't cope with society the way it is. So, important thing is you applied for a grant from the Bendigo Bank, and then the first house furnished by just local charity. Yeah.
6: Yes. So the first house was, we decided we'd, because Zonta's an organisation that supports women, and so we thought we would try an idea that we had about house sharing. And so we found two women who were in their late 50s who were about to be homeless.
0: Right.
6: And so Junction case managed them. They supported them to get on well together and to, you know, learn to share house at that age.
0: Yep.
6: And it was such a success. They had so much pride in this home. They looked after it incredibly well. Elders Real Estate took on the, you know, they have offered their services for free for us.
0: Fantastic.
6: As well.
0: Fantastic.
6: So they they manage all the like ordinary renters would.
0: Yeah.
6: And the women actually contributed so well that we had enough funds to get another house.
0: I tell
6: and
0: you what.
6: So it went.
0: And so it went. I tell you what surprises me and pleases me. There's so many not-for-profits who get little or no government support, but somehow you manage to pull all of this together, and it's just fantastic. You've got, I understand, four rentals now and one for emergency housing,
6: So that house has had 132 people, families through that place. So, we don't have any emergency housing in our town. We're a relatively small community of about 17,000, and no emergency housing at all. So one of the local motels is the only place that people can that Junction can put women into who are, and their children who are escaping violence.
0: Yeah.
6: And it's you could imagine three children, a mum in a tiny motel room.
0: Yeah, I can.
6: It just doesn't work. So this is sort of step-on accommodation so that until they can find them somewhere better to live. So it's... it warms my heart, actually.
0: It does mine too. And from little things, big things grow. So hopefully you're going to add more, I'm assuming, yeah?
6: Yep. We're still out there fundraising and other service clubs are coming on board now as well. And we're also really well supported by a community foundation that provides funding as well. They also act... he calls it money laundering, but it's all of the charities, all of us who are raising money, funnel it through the foundation, and they pay all of the bills that way, so that it's done really above board and understood really carefully where the money we raise goes.
0: Yeah, outstanding. And you know, you don't have to say it. I can. The politics of it just astound me sometimes. Governments spend so much money on so many other things, and you see a project like that, and you think, well, you know, why can't they spare a couple hundred thousand, which is nothing to a government, to help you? But you get no support at all. None.
6: Junction are funded by the government, but they're a service provider, but no, we don't.
0: You don't put, get in.
6: No, well, just Bendigo Bank, who are fantastic, and they initially provided us with $30,000, and they continue to be our supporters.
0: And Elders too, God bless them,
6: Yes. Yeah.
0: Just a fascinating story, and it's, I was after a few good stories, and you've certainly supplied that one. It's a cracker.
6: I have been listening from Adelaide to a couple of the others, and they're just heartwarming.
0: Yeah, they are. It's a great story. Thanks for your time. It's good to talk to you, Leanne. Thanks.
6: Yeah, you too. Bye now.
0: That's Leanne Simons. It's a simple thing, Junction Australia. And again, you're coming back to that issue we have in this country, which... And you think in a country like ours, a very wealthy, and it is a country like ours, we've got this increasing number of people who are living rough and in their cars, women in their cars with the kids, and people who've got a job living in their cars because they can't afford a mortgage, can't afford the rent, all of that. So there you go. And that's cheap and local cost housing in a little place called Fleuria, just south of Adelaide. There's good stories around. Dave Faulkner after this. A bit of fun, bit of music. 12 past 8, 2SM.
7: 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Sydney traffic.
8: Mascot, a broken down truck on Wentworth Avenue. It's westbound, just past the Southern Cross Drive flyover. In Rozelle, an earlier crash, the M4 motorway. Still seeing citybound delays from Ashfield. At Rose Hill, a truck has broken down on James Roos Drive. It's northbound after the M4. Want that big feeling? You can this Prime Day. With big savings on beauty, fitness, fashion and more, you'll feel like a big deal. Don't miss Prime Day, July 7 to 13. I'm Tim Govis with the latest traffic on 2SM 1260.
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0: So you're saying to yourselves, why are you playing that? I'll tell you why. Tickets go on sale today for the Hoodoo Gurus Rewind Tour, all killer, no filler, 2026. And I've got the front man on the line, Dave Faulkner. G'day, mate.
1: G'day, Tim. How are you?
0: Do you like that term front man, by the way?
1: I'll accept it. That's funny. I never thought of myself that way. I'm no Mick Jagger, but or Michael Hutchins. I'm more of a, you know, member. I'm more of a songwriter, a singer as well.
0: Mate, how
1: much front?
0: How cool is this? Fair dinkum, 45 years it is too, isn't it? Wow.
1: Yeah. It's insane, mate. Yeah. September's 81 was our first ever gig.
0: Yeah.
1: We formed actually New Year's Eve, New Year's Day, 81, but took us a while to get our act together.
0: Yeah, indeed. And, you know, researching as I do, I didn't know, back in those days, you dropped it pretty quickly, weren't you called Le, like a little French thing, Hoodoo Gurus?
1: That's right. A little French affectation. Yeah,
0: well, what was that about?
1: Well, I don't know. we did have a few beers when we danced. That might have been more of the same, you know, making a wine.
0: Yeah.
1: But we kind of thought, there's a little bit of a sort of voodoo in the name Hoodoo, you know, so voodoo has kind of got that French Haitian thing. So
0: I got you. Yeah.
1: No sense. Yeah. The, you know, publican got it wrong on the poster, so we just dropped it. It was just too much.
0: Exactly.
1: It was just hard enough for them.
0: Well, 1981. Look, when you look at the body of work, what are you going to do? Just the hits? I mean, you could do hours and hours and hours.
1: Yeah. No, actually, this tour, we've decided to only literally play singles. So
0: okay.
1: Not all of them were hits. So most of them, you know, we're going to play all the hits. But also there's some other singles that were near misses or, you know, kind of dropped out under the people's radar after a while. You know, there's certain songs that sort of rose to the top and become the evergreens, but there's other ones that we love, you know, a lot as well that are people's favourites. So we're going to do all of those this tour. No album tracks, no B-sides, no covers.
0: Oh, outstanding. Outstanding. Yeah, you know, mate, I think it's great. You know, Men at Work are going back out, Australian Crawl are going back out. And we had that horrible period of COVID when no one was doing anything. And I'm just getting the impression that everybody just wants to get back out there.
1: Yeah, we've actually, you know, those bands are reforming, you know, whereas we've never stopped. We did stop for 6 years in 1998. It was a bit of a strange incident. we thought we were breaking up forever, but we came back, and we've been going now as long since the breakup as we were beforehand. So it's been like a career of 2 hours.
0: Yeah, you've never
1: really. I think, you know, we love playing, and we always, you know, that's why we keep going. But it's good to see Australian Crawl back and Men at Work. That's all great.
0: You know, yesterday I was looking up at television. I freaked out a bit. I saw Rod Stewart on stage in Utah, and he had to get a bloody oxygen mask. Did you see that?
1: I know, mate. I read that too, a poor fella. But we had that happen once for our drummer, but that wasn't because of old age. It was because we were playing up in the mountains in Aspen, Colorado.
0: Is that right?
1: It's actually, in that thin atmosphere, trying to do drumming in you know, with air is pretty hard, so he nearly fainted, you know.
0: Yeah, mate. You know, I just want to ask you about music these days, and you know, I grew up back in I was on this radio station when it was a music station back in the 70s, when very much you guys relied on getting played on the radio. That's not so much the case now. It's streaming and it's all of that. Is that working out, or is that problematic?
1: No, it's a funny thing. You know, people, when streaming came in, they said, oh, all the young acts that have been, you know, being kept out of the headlines, whatever, they'll all come to the fore. And that's happened. But also, a lot of the old acts like ourselves and, you know, and other classic acts, you know, the kids are discovering them through their own devices, you know, without having to rely on a radio station to play the song for them. So, because they wouldn't play those acts anymore, a lot of stations, you know, the pop stations.
0: Yeah.
1: So the kids are finding it for themselves. So, in fact, a lot of veteran acts are getting a new lease on life for the younger audience.
0: Yeah, because it's just the way the media is, mate, these days. I mean, you got a lot of classic hit stations, and they play your stuff. I hear it all the time. But, you know, getting new music heard, is that an issue?
1: Look, it always has been, you know. And I've got to say, it's funny with Australian music in particular, the Australian radio stations.
0: Yeah.
1: Sometimes they feel like they're doing us a favour instead of actually taking advantage of a natural inclination for people to listen to Australian music. It's, you know, we've got some of the best music out there, but sometimes the program director's, hard to convince.
0: Yeah, I know. But I got to ask you, I mean, I haven't seen him for a while. I saw him at a mate's birthday. What's with your bloody bass player? I mean, he lives in Bondi. He lives in Bondi, and he's a Brisbane Broncos supporter. Grozzo, what's going on with that?
1: I do not get it. It drives us crazy.
0: Oh.
1: Because he gloats, of course.
0: I know.
1: He was, mate, he sent me a photo the other night. He was wearing Mick Hancock's T-shirt, old jumper, before the game. And, mate, he was dancing around afterwards. But we don't know. It's just a weird thing. Rick, he's a born and bred New South Welshman.
0: I know.
1: But he basically, he liked the underdogs when he was young. And, so he went when Origin was beginning. He's kind of... bit of a hankering to see the underdogs win, and Queensland was then, not anymore.
0: No. Now they're the bloody premiers, and we all hate it.
1: Yeah.
0: Well, when
1: money to throw around.
0: We've got a mutual mate, and when we see each other, Grosso and I always drag out the acoustics and sit and play and act silly, so he's a lovely fella.
1: He's a fantastic bloke.
0: Yeah. And that's the thing. You're right, it's not a matter of, you did have that hiatus, but it's not a matter of reforming. I mean, you've been in the States. And by the way, a lot of people probably don't know that a lot of Guru's albums ended up on the charts in America and did very well.
1: Yeah, and Brazil is a place. That's probably our biggest market outside Australia. It's a mind-blowing thing that, you know, people in Brazil are just mad for Gurus and in Australia, Crawl are good there too as well.
0: Yeah, right.
1: But we had a great career in the US. I mean, we never kind of broke through with a big pop single like we did here. We had a lot.
0: Yeah.
1: But we were very much, one of the bands that people talk about from Australia there.
0: Yeah. Now, tickets on sale, I've got to tell the listeners. Now, this is, I'll tell you what, we'll talk about a couple of great venues. It's Saturday, December 5 at Tumbalong Park.
1: Yeah.
0: And then live in the Royal Botanic Gardens in Melbourne. How cool is that?
1: It is amazing, mate. Yeah. We played in the zoo once. We haven't done the gardens, but they're beautiful, those botanical gardens down there. I actually walk through them when I get to Melbourne all the time.
0: Yeah,
1: great.
0: Yeah, and Tumbalong Park. So they're just single concerts I'm seeing. Any chance that'll be extended, or is it just finite, that it?
1: Look, I mean, this is the only Sydney show. We've last played here, I think it was January last year.
0: Right,
1: And, so in 2 years by the time we get there. Look, it's probably not likely in the near future. I mean, hopefully we can add a Tassie date. That would be good because they're crying out for it.
0: Yeah.
1: And kind of giving us a bit of curry online.
0: Yeah.
1: But naturally enough. But, look, if there's shows added, it'd be great. But, this is kind of going to be it for Sydney.
0: Right.
1: Sure.
0: So, as of now, it's Saturday the 5th of December at Tumbalong Park, and you can get your tickets today. Now, there's probably 1,000 websites. So where's the best place to get them?
1: Frontier.com, I think that's what it is. Frontier
0: that's it,
1: Touring,
0: yeah.
1: Sorry. FrontierTouring.com.au, I think it is.
0: Yeah, FrontierTouring.com.au,
1: We should mention our guests as well, Rat Cat and The Stem, so it's going to be a big bill as well.
0: Yeah, absolutely fantastic. Well, mate, I think it's just a great... And rock and roll never dies, it just sort of advances a bit, that's all.
1: Well, we don't need oxygen yet, but who knows? It may happen.
0: Well, don't get Rod as a support act. Mate, I want to play, and it's one of my favourite songs from yours, and I think it's probably early 90s, A Thousand Miles Away. And I think I might have asked you before what this is about, but what is it about?
1: Well, it's about, obviously the touring life of a musician. We're always away from home and missing all the family events and friends, major things, milestones.
0: Yep.
1: But basically, that feeling of kind of dislocation from always traveling. In my case, it was sort of about sometimes thinking I never really had a place to go. I always had to be on the road. But the fact is, I'm a very much homebody. I've been staying in the same area for now since 1984. So I don't think I'm the wandering star that I thought I might have been when I was writing that song.
0: Well, it's Saturday, the 5th of December at Tumbalong Park. Get along and see the wonderful Hoodoo Gurus. Thanks for the chat, mates. Great to talk to you.
1: Thanks, Tim. Good on you.
0: That's Dave Faulkner. Here it is, 1,000 Miles Away.

0: The Gurus, huh? Hoodoos, pub rock, garage rock, call it whatever you like. 1981. Goodness me. You're getting old, Justy. great to see Australian Crawl, Men at Work, and the Hoodoo Gurus back at Tumbalong Park. But, well, the Stones have just released a new album, and Paul McCartney plays bass on one of the tracks. Rock and roll never dies. It just keeps getting better and better and keeps going on and on and on. We love it. I know you do too. 8:27 and news time coming up. And Smithy after that. Smithy's speaking at Parliament House today. We'll talk to him about that. 8:27.
1: 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Sydney traffic.
2: In Belrose, a two-car crash, Forest Way, northbound approaching Garrigal Road. At Peakhurst, emergency roadwork, Forest Road, westbound before Boundary Road. Two lanes are closed, and at Gladesville, traffic lights are flashing, Pittwater Road at Princes Street. 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I'm Tim Govers with the latest traffic on 2SM 1269.
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11: British. Good morning, I'm Jackie Richards. British Prime Minister Keir Starmer has announced his resignation. Former Manchester Mayor Andy Burnham, who was sworn into Parliament overnight, is the main frontrunner for the role, confirming he will throw his hat in the ring within hours of the announcement. It will see the country have its 7th new Prime Minister this decade. Some quarantined passengers on board the deadly hantavirus-infested cruise ship are being released today. The outbreak on the MV Hondius is responsible for 3 deaths and 4 Australian citizens, 1 permanent resident and 1 New Zealander were isolated for 42 days in Western Australia. All 6 passengers arrived back in the country on May 15 and were testing negative and in good health ahead of their release. A meeting between United States Vice President J.D. Vance and Iranian officials is to have laid a good foundation for success. The first day of talks wrapped up yesterday, and mediators in Qatar and Pakistan say the US and Iran have agreed to a roadmap toward reaching a final deal within 60 days. It comes after a memorandum of understanding was signed with 14 key points last week. New South Wales Treasurer Daniel Mookie will hand down the New South Wales state budget today. About 200,000 Sydney motorists will benefit from a temporary drop to toll caps from $60 to $50 a week from next month under the 2026-27 budget. Meantime, the Herald reports removal of public sector wage caps has seen employees' expenses surge by 6.2% per year in the 3 years since the election. However, this growth is still less than that of the final term of the former coalition government by 0.2%. Figures released by the United Nations Development Programme alongside the Lebanese National Council for Scientific Research shows immense building damage across southern Lebanon since the war began. Findings show the cost of destruction is sitting at around $1.38 billion, roughly $1.9 million Australian dollars. The Minerals Council of Australia has launched their Hand Off Our Fuel campaign alongside the National Farmers Federation. The alliance is representing 20 major industries in Australia, fed up with activists lobbying for reducing, capping or removing the fuel tax credit. Minerals Council of Australia CEO Tanya Constable says thousands of hard workers in essential sectors rely on the credit.
12: Over 200,000 businesses across regional Australia rely on the fuel tax credit. They're the farmers, the fishers, they are the construction industry, the freight industry. They are people that are hardworking Australians and hardworking regional Australians.
11: Firefighters worked well into the evening to mop up and investigate a factory fire in Marrickville, Sydney, yesterday afternoon. Smoke could be seen billowing up into the industrial building on Victoria Road around 3:45, with about 45 firefighters arriving to find the factory well alight. The inferno escalated fast and those nearby were evacuated. Thankfully, there were no reports of injury. Firefighters are continuing their investigation into the cause of the inferno this morning. The latest regional movers data shows more Aussies are seeking a tree change. The regional movers index has hit a record high, up 20.1% in the December 2025 quarter. That's 4.7% higher than a year ago. City leavers outnumbered those moving in the opposite direction by 29.7%. And Mary, the Tasmanian devil, who was found 2 weeks after she escaped from her enclosure on the Gold Coast, has been discharged from hospital. The two-year-old marsupial was found in a critical condition and has now been returned to the Paradise Country Zoo after being nursed back to health. To sport, New South Wales's hopes of selecting Latrell Mitchell for Origin 3 have been dashed, with the Rabbitohs stars set for another stint on the sidelines. The powerhouse centre was reportedly in line for a call-up into the Blues squad for next month's decider before tearing his calf at training yesterday. In finance, the Dow Jones closed up 148 points at 51,712, and the Australian dollar is worth 70.00 US cents. That's Super Radio Network News. Crisp, bar plenty of sunshine on the cards this morning. Light westerly winds only gusting around 15 kilometres per hour early on and dying off more so this afternoon and evening. Tops of 19 degrees in the city, the same in the west. Looking ahead, cloud cover increasing after a mostly fine start on Wednesday with a chance of showers and similar tops below the 20 mark. Cloudy and rain predicted on Thursday and Friday. That's the latest 2SM News. I'm Jackie Richards.
1: You're listening to the Tim Webster Breakfast Show. And from 9am, Chris Smith across Australia on 2SM.
0: Yeah, 25 to 9, Chrissy's got a radio show. Then you're going to Parliament House for the best of reasons, Christopher.
13: Yeah, up to outside Parliament House in Macquarie Street. And I would encourage as many listeners as possible to make arrangements to get there as well from around about midday, because we're beginning a series of rallies on protesting against the Brumby cult.
0: Good on you. Good
13: but
0: on
13: they are staying. They are starting at 12, and instead of, you know, going home at 1:30 after a few speeches, they're staying there till 10:30 tonight because it's budget day.
0: Yeah,
13: and
0: it is.
13: The politicians won't be leaving until late. They want to be there when they walk out of that Parliament House.
0: And harangue them.
13: Yes. Yeah.
0: Good on you, mate.
13: Yeah,
0: good.
13: So I'll have my two bobs worth to
0: I'll
13: say.
0: I bet you will.
13: As well.
0: Yeah.
13: I was knocked out this morning when I picked up the Telegraph and read this study by the Institute of Family Studies on what Gen Z is saying about their future and how terrified they are of climate change and how many of them intend not to have children because of it. We have scared the bejesus out of these kids for their, you know, 12 years at school. Yeah. We've scared the bejesus out of them with one side of the science.
0: Yeah.
13: And now these people, these kids are
0: traumatized. Oh, woe is us. Oh, yes. Oh, God. Yeah.
13: But this is the education system. You like tell the entire truth. And, of course, as the human race has proven many, many times, research, development and innovation has always got us through our greatest problems.
0: Yeah.
13: It's always been the history of human beings.
0: Yeah.
13: So I want to talk about that today. With Keir Starmer gone, I'll get an insight into how this all developed and what similarities there are from what's happening in the UK and the political landscape in Australia. We'll do that with the former Foreign Minister, Alexander Downer.
0: Lovely.
13: He'll be on the program near the top. We'll also catch up with Jacinta Namper-Jimper-Price. Plenty to buy into today. Dai Li took on the Prime Minister about changes to the budget. Yeah. Sorry, changes to tax in the budget. And she was suggesting, boldly, that maybe there were families of politicians and politicians who got a whiff of what was coming in these tax changes and made adjustments to their own
0: portfolios. Yeah.
13: Yeah.
0: Yes, maybe. Yeah.
13: It's a fair question. You're allowed to ask questions.
0: It's a very good question.
13: Yeah, he reacted quite aggressively, did the Prime Minister, but we'll play all of that. And we'll also talk to her about this front page story today where Anthony Albanese delayed the appointment of the anti-Semitism envoy because he was trying to find out how he could make an Islamophobic envoy as well, and he was battling to try and find a taker. Like, at the time, we were drenched in anti-Semitism following the Gaza war, and we weren't dealing every day with stories of Islamophobia.
0: Yeah.
13: It was the other way around. But, you know, this is what the party wants to do. It wants to, you know, cajole those in southwestern Sydney and make sure that they are supported.
0: Oh, and Smithy, the terrible situation of teachers backing away from teaching the Holocaust because they're concerned it might be inflammatory.
13: Yeah,
0: it's
13: a part of history. Just tell the story.
0: Just stop. Exactly.
13: And a little bit later, I'm going to speak to two podcasters. They are long-time investigative journalists. One of them, Mark Llewellyn, who's been quite prominent in news and current affairs in this country. They've put together a podcast and they've travelled overseas on a number of occasions and they have cracked the case of the Wanda Beach murderers.
0: Have they?
13: Yeah.
0: Wow.
13: And they'll explain who the Wanda Beach murderer is, what happened to him, what else he got up to in other parts of the world.
0: Wow.
13: And it all falls into line.
0: Beautiful. Beautiful show. Beautiful show.
13: Good. Thanks, busy one today.
0: Yeah, real busy. Smithy, coming up after 9 o'clock, about 5 past. John's up there for us on number 2. Morning, John.
14: Good morning, Tim. How are
0: you? Good, buddy. How are you?
14: Good, mate. Minns is dropping the toll $10 a week down to $50.
0: Yep.
14: But what he never said was, yesterday I got me rego in the green slip.
0: Oh, yeah.
14: The registration and the green slip's gone up $198.
0: Yeah, I know. Mate, fair dinkum, your water bill's going up. I mean, is it even possible anything's going to come down? I mean, how much is his rego, by the way?
14: $615 for a 4-cylinder car.
0: And your green slip?
14: At the green slip is $693.
0: So $1,300 to register your car.
14: Yeah.
0: Yeah. And he's giving you back a few bucks on the toll. Yeah.
14: And all the tolls are going up on July 1st.
0: Yeah.
14: But you know what really bugs me on there, Tim?
0: Mm.
14: The brother-in-law lives in Queensland and mate, they're

0: slips.
1: Oh, I know. And back in the old days, a lot of people would rego their car in Queensland and then bring it back. But I think they've knocked that on the head. You can't do that anymore, or you get into trouble if you do.
0: No. Sorry, I've got to stop you there, Tim.
1: You can do it.
0: No, they're still doing it because they're not getting any registration checks in Queensland still. You still can have your cars up here, and all they do is just, and we're paying for it.
1: Yeah. Now, what I mean is New South Wales drivers would go and register their car in Queensland.
0: Yeah.
1: And yeah. Well, and why wouldn't you if it's half the expense? Yeah, I know, mate. Talk about give with one hand and take away with the other. All right, thanks, John. Yeah, we'll talk to the Treasurer, Daniel Mookie. Look, tough for any government at the moment to be coming up with a budget and be seen to be doing the right thing. Everyone's going to complain about something, but it's true. You take a bit off the toll cap and then your rego and your green slip go up. Graham, no, it's not too early to get too serious. Talking about the conversation I had with Monique Ryan about smoking. Yeah, Graham, and Graham says mumbling at a big tobacco was annoying. They're being penalised for doing the right thing by law, whilst organised crime benefits because they're breaking it. Well, that's right. But Graham, my thing is with that, and I don't smoke, never had one in my mouth, but I respect your right and defend your right forever. If you do, I don't know if you do, you may not, to smoke because it's a legal product. I mean, that's the point. But I can understand, surely, for a smoker, if you can get them for $15 rather than 60, what are you going to do? And then the crooks get involved in the illegal tobacco and vaping shops, and they haven't got enough inspectors to police that. So the crooks are, raking it in, hand over fist. But the point of if you reduce the excise, the federal government, which is, a lot of people are pleading for them to do, well, that's true that you are. She said it is true that you're just putting money back into the pockets of the tobacco companies, and they're very good. Trying to get people onto smoking. Well, of course they are, because they're a tobacco company. But when the crooks get involved, that's when you... And look, firebombing the tobacco shops. And there's a few tobacco shops we've noticed with the yellow tape across them that have been closed. But there's thousands of them and only a few inspectors. I mean, therein lies the problem, Graham. But what you do about it, I'm not quite sure, to be honest. But the sad reality is, after, smoking came down and down and down and down, people are taking it up again, especially young people, because, I guess, there's vaping, and you can buy them for $15, not 60. There's several issues in there, isn't there? 17 to 9.
2: 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Sydney traffic.
3: In Wentworthville, a breakdown on the Cumberland Highway. It's northbound in the right lane approaching Dunmore Street. Peakhurst, emergency road work, Forest Road, westbound before Boundary Road. Two of the four lanes are blocked. And at Belrose, an earlier northbound crash, Forest Way near Garrigal Road. 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I'm Tim Govis with the latest traffic on 2SM 1260.
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3: Yes, and as we join Matty, it's finally happened. It took a long time to happen. You know, Matty, we've already had an email from a lovely regular listener of mine saying, look, you know, to all intents, he just seems like a very nice man. But, mate, he just got it horribly wrong, didn't he?
4: He didn't so much get it horribly wrong is that he just never got anything, really.
3: No, yeah.
4: He just never pulled the trigger. He was cripplingly indecisive, but you're right, at its core, and your listener is bang on, he is a nice, well-intended, educated, articulate, well-presented, scandal-free individual, which should really cast you in a very favourable light on a global political scale, certainly here in the UK, where that has been far from the norm. He was elected 2 years ago with an enormous majority, 403 seats, in government, they just swept into power. There are so many reasons why, if you were watching this from the outside, if you weren't overly engaged in politics, which to be fair, lots of people aren't, he is, by all intents and purposes, a politician and a pretty acceptable one. Mm. However, it was his inability to pull the trigger on things. It was his fierce determination to hold hearings, conferences, meetings, listening sessions, wait, and then the decisions that he did make did backfire. We're talking things like Peter Mandelson, but we're also talking government policies around economic policies that he made part of his platform that he U-turn after U-turn. The things he eventually did decide to do, he then backtracked on or got wrong, but he just didn't do enough of those decision-making moments in the 2 years that he had. History will review it as a very strange resignation, because in comparison to your likes of Boris Johnson and Donald Trump and Theresa May and some of the absolute shockers that the UK has had, there's nothing there. There's nothing in the closet other than he just didn't ever seem to get it. He never seemed to get any traction since his election.
3: Yeah, legislation by committee. I had an email from Lindsay, and I've got it in front of me. He said, quick 15-second quiz for Matt de Groot. Name the British Prime Ministers from 2016 to now.
4: I think you need more than two hands, wouldn't you? I mean, you've got everything from David Cameron through to, Theresa May, Boris Johnson, Liz Truss, Rishi Sunak, Keir Starmer, probably Andy Burnham. I mean,
3: you're a genius. That's it. You got him. That's it. You got him. That's the one.
4: It's also nuts, right? Yeah. We're not talking about a very long period of time here.
3: No, 10 years. Yeah, it's weird. Yeah.
4: Here's another really interesting thing to watch. So, do I get a prize for that, by the way? Do I get a Norwegian cruise?
3: Let me see what's in the prize cupboard. You can have a very nice retro black 2SM T-shirt if you'd like.
4: Hey, I'll take it. If you have postage for the UK, I'll take it.
3: Done. On the way.
4: The frustrating part, and this is more from a political observer, I've never been one who has supported party-led overthrows of elected leaders. I don't think, A, it ever works, but further alienates the electorate. Mm. But B, it just is staggering that the Labour Party come into power on the back of what we have just discussed, leader after leader that the Tories tried to get traction with and figure out is the leader that can turn the party around, under the promise and the pledge of the end of that kind of turmoil. That was the one thing they all said. They screamed blue in the face. We will end the political rot that the government is going to be consistent, that it's not an internal navel-gazing party that is going to figure out how we can manipulate the electorate to a point where we think we can make this work, even though the rank and file watching on from the outside are going, what are you all doing? We voted for this person. This is nuts. Now you have a situation where not only has the Labor Party swept into power on that promise and failed to deliver, Andy Burnham, who is the very, very likely next Prime Minister, was the Mayor of Manchester, who just won a by-election and is about to be elected in a very likely leadership challenge that only he will stand in, and about to become the Prime Minister off the back of 50-odd thousand votes in a by-election that was gerrymandered so he could get into Parliament. What kind of mandate does that they're on the back foot again from the word go.
3: So is there a timeline here? They've got to elect a new leader, and he said to Sakir he'll be the caretaker. So when's all this going to happen?
4: So July 9 is when the nominations will open, and that will stay open for a week till about July 16. That's sort of the timeline that's being laid out at this stage. You're absolutely right. Keir Starmer is going to remain Prime Minister until then.
3: Okay.
4: He had a Roll Gold invitation to the final of the FIFA World Cup, and I just kind of, for his sake, wanted to be able to make that, just so he can enjoy a couple of nice luxuries before he paves the way for whoever. But this is the other part, right? The UK is now in a complete state of lame duck Prime Ministership because it's June, so we've got around a month of it. Whatever it is that you think is going to be the issue that your elected representative or official is in government to try to fix, maintain or monitor, they are going to be focused entirely on their own leadership battle. And here we are again.
3: Yeah, what about, I'm just thinking, mate, what about the other side? Thinking of those, it'll be seven by the time we get to the new one. David Cameron was there for 6 or so years, Theresa May for three and Johnson for three, Liz Truss for 5 minutes and Rishi Sunak for 10 minutes. what about that side? Is Boris Johnson even half a chance of coming back?
4: What a great question. And at this point, nothing's impossible. The interesting sort of, I guess, political spectacle to watch is whether or not the Tories are able to leverage any of this kind of rubbish into traction or power or a message that resonates.
3: Right, yeah.
4: Unlikely, because as we discussed, it is Reform who are taking the place of the Tories. They're taking the Tory vote in this most recent by-election where Andy Burnham won a pathway back into Westminster. It was Reform who rammed the Conservative vote. The Tories were nowhere in it. You say, where's Boris Johnson or what's the Tories' pathway back or how are they responding? They're not to be fair, for all intents and purposes, they're not the mainstream opposition right now.
3: No, Reform
4: have seven MPs in Parliament, so they don't have it by way of representation, but they do by way of momentum and by way of public support. So I don't see Bojo coming back. I do think it does pave a very interesting conversation, though, where the Tories have now gained a high ground that they have been desperately seeking to get their hands onto since that.
3: It's so similar. You know, Reform in the UK and, of course, Pauline's One Nation here. But, you know, the issues are also similar. I mean, immigration, to the point of people getting violent because there are people in the country they don't want to be there. But Keir Starmer never really successfully addressed that. But that's a problem right throughout Europe. So is somebody going to be tough on all of this? That seems to be what the British people want.
4: Really great question. And that's the question that that Andy Burnham is going to be asked infinitum between now and when he's probably Prime Minister, and then certainly once he is Prime Minister, is what's your path to tackle immigration? Now, it is the case that in a lot of the areas of frustration, Keir Starmer was getting some progress. We have spoken over and over again about the attempts to stop small boat crossings from France to England, but those numbers were extraordinary, 50, 60, 70,000 in a year. They were nowhere on it, and he lost that battle pretty early, despite coming in on the promise of it. That strong nationalism, that same thing that you're seeing in Australia, we are seeing here. And Andy Burnham, this is, God, It is the same. I don't understand how these MPs don't think history isn't repeating. But
3: yeah.
4: A new Prime Minister will come in with the same group of... the point was made, 403 elected MPs, and apparently not one of them was fit to run for Prime Ministership. They had to ship in another guy.
3: Yeah.
4: These are the same people that haven't been able to address the issues of migration, cost of living, inflation. It is very likely we'll be here again in two more years, and they'll still be frustrated about their new leader.
3: Do the whole thing all over again. All right, mate, it's fascinating. It really is. Talk to you tomorrow. Thanks, pal.
4: Cheers, buddy.
3: Matty de Groot in the UK, so they're officially Keir Starmer. And he does Keir Starmer. Seemed like just a very nice man, but you're right, Pete. Nice guys don't win. Nice guys do tend to finish last sometimes, and that may be the case with him. But I'm sure he'll be just fine in retirement. Yeah, and we'll speak to our treasurer in this state, Daniel Mookie, tomorrow about the budget and how it may affect you. Yes, relief on tolls, but as John said, what about my Rego and green slip? Well, yeah, everything's going up. Water bill, everything else. And really, it's a very serious concern for the state and for the nation, the cost of living. And when people are asked in all of these polls that we tell you about, they say that's their number one concern, cost of living. No music today, ran out of time. That just means we're busy. We'll do it again tomorrow, of course. Look after yourselves. Have a great rest of Tuesday. Smithy's next after the news at 9, and that's in 3 minutes from now.
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5: In Belrose, two cars have collided on Forest Way, northbound approaching Garrigal Road. Peakhurst, emergency roadwork, Forest Road westbound before Boundary Road, and traffic lights are flashing yellow, Gladesville, Pittwater Road at Princes Street, also at St Leonard's, Pacific Highway at Albany Street. 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I'm Tim Govis with the latest traffic on 2SM 1269.
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3: Good morning, I'm Diane Coveney-Garland. There's good news for Sydney motorists with the toll cap to be cut to $50 a week. Toll administration fees, which came in at more than $60 million last year, will be scrapped. New South Wales Roads Minister John Graham says around 200,000 more motorists will be eligible for toll relief under the lower cap.
4: The same drivers who've been hit by high fuel costs will now benefit from a lower toll cap, with the toll cap dropping from $60 down to just $50 a week. We know people are under financial pressure, especially with high fuel costs. This will be a small contribution to the family budget. We know every little bit helps at the moment.
3: An emotional Keir Starmer has announced his plans to stand down as British Prime Minister. He's likely to be replaced by lawmaker Andy Burnham. Mr Starmer says it wasn't an easy decision.
5: When I leave the biggest job in the country, I shall spend more time on the most important job, being the best husband I can to my fantastic wife, Vic, who has been a rock by my side through good times and bad, and being the best dad I can to my beautiful children, who are my pride and my joy.
3: Politicians will be given an early mark today to attend the opening of the Australian War Memorial's extension in Canberra. Rhys Sullivan reports.
6: This will allow MPs to attend the official opening of Anzac Hall, part of the controversial $500 million upgrade package, which saw then Prime Minister Scott Morrison accused of deliberately avoiding ministerial oversight when approving it. Additionally, alleged war criminal Ben Robert Smith is expected to be in attendance, having been given an invitation due to receiving the Victoria Cross, which War Memorial Director Matt Anderson says is standard practice. At Parliament House, Canberra, Rhys Sullivan, Super Radio Network News.
3: Fire crews remain at the scene of a ferocious blaze in Sydney's inner west. A warehouse in Marrickville went up in flames just before 4 p.m. yesterday. Acting Fire and Rescue Superintendent Peter Murray says there are still some hot spots in the building, which is used to store movie props.
7: There is also some structural integrity concerns following the fire about the building itself. Investigations will continue throughout the morning as to the cause of the fire, which is not yet known. Four people were assessed by New South Wales Ambulance paramedics and two transported to hospital for suspected smoke inhalation. One firefighter was assessed by paramedics but not transported from the scene.
3: Aussies are being urged to remember to get their winter jabs with the number of free vaccines available. Chief Medical Officer Professor Michael Kidd says even if you had a flu shot last year, you'll need another one this year.
8: COVID-19 vaccination should be kept up to date every 12 months for people aged 65 and over, and every 6 months for people aged 75 and over. The RSV vaccine is now recommended for Australians who are aged 75 years and over, because RSV can cause severe respiratory illness in older people.
3: In sport, Rabbitohs fans have copped another blow with star Latrell Mitchell injured. He suffered a small calf tear at training yesterday. The Broncos have re-signed Ben Hunt until the end of 2027, while Manly have signed West's Tiger centre Stafford Toa from next season for 2 years. He's been granted a release from the final 2 years of his deal with the Tigers. Lionel Messi scored twice in the World Cup clash, taking Argentina to a 2-0 win over Austria. He's now become the World Cup's all-time leading goal scorer with 18 goals. France is up 1-0 over Iraq, but that game has been delayed. Australia's Ayla Tomjanovic has moved into the next round of the Eastbourne Open after downing Elisabetta Kocharyereta. Daria Kazatkina has been knocked out. In finance, the Dow Jones has closed up and one Aussie dollar 69.98 US cents. 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Mostly sunny with light winds. We're heading for top temperatures of 19 degrees in the city, 18 in the west. Looking further ahead, sunny with late showers tomorrow, cloudy with showers Thursday and Friday. At the moment in the city, it's 10 degrees, 9 at Bankstown, 8 at Penrith and 5 at Richmond. That's the latest news. 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

0: 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It's time for Chris Smith across Australia.
1: Good morning, Australia. This is Chris Smith. It is Tuesday, the 23rd of June, 2026. G'day, g'day. Good to have your company. I'm broadcasting live from the studios of Radio 2SM, that's 1269 in Sydney, and through the Super Radio Network, which includes stations in New South Wales, Queensland, and the Northern Territory. Thank you so much for joining us, and welcome to the Castle of Common Sense.

0: Well, it's a big top five this morning, let me tell you. It was only a matter of time, but it happened overnight. Sir Keir Starmer resigned as British Prime Minister. Standing outside number 10, his voice breaking, his wife eventually by his side. The man who led Labour from the political wilderness, in fact, to a landslide election victory less than 2 years ago, brought down by his own party. Cabinet ministers, backbenchers, the unions, all demanding he had to go. And when former Manchester Mayor Andy Burham swept a by-election last week, it was over. Here's part of what he had to say in Downing Street.
1: The question my party is asking now is whether I am best placed to lead us into the next general election. I have heard the answer of my parliamentary party to that question, and I accept that answer with good grace. And when I leave the biggest job in the country, I shall spend more time on the most important job, being the best husband I can to my fantastic wife Vic, who has been a rock by my side through good times and bad, and being the best dad I can to my beautiful children, who are my pride and my joy. Thank you very much.
0: He promised to end the chaos, Keir Starmer, and instead became part of it. He is the sixth Prime Minister in a decade to walk out of that door early. Six in 10 years. If you stretch the decade a little bit further, you can get to eight very easily. Burnham is now back in Parliament, sworn in as an MP just hours after that speech. And with his only serious rival, Wes Streeting, already backing him, he's all but certain to be the next occupant of number 10. Britain deserves a whole lot better than this, doesn't it? Wow, six in 10 years. Well, there may be a deal on the table to end the Iran nuclear standoff, but don't hold your breath. US Vice President J.D. Vance has wrapped up talks with Iran in Switzerland and says progress has been made, but stopped well short of declaring victory. Vance put it this way: the foundation has been laid, but the house hasn't been built. And there's reason to be cautious. Iran's foreign ministry turned around and said Tehran did not negotiate on its nuclear program and accepted no new commitments whatsoever. The US Treasury has temporarily lifted sanctions, allowing Iran to sell crude oil until late August. In return, Iran has agreed to let international nuclear inspectors back into the country. That is it. That is it. President Trump had a press conference in the Oval Office today. He was blunt. Let's take a listen to what he said.
2: If Iran doesn't live up to their agreement, or if they're not behaving, I will do what I have to do.
0: Yeah. Whether Trump or Iran are calling the shots, who actually knows? And whether Iran will come to the party on nuclear, who knows as well. The political earthquake that reshaped federal parliament is now heading straight for Macquarie Street. A brand new poll out this morning shows One Nation has surged past the coalition to become the second most popular political force in New South Wales, sitting at 27% of the primary vote, up 6 points since the beginning of the year. The coalition has collapsed to just 20%. In regional New South Wales, it's even more stark. One Nation is on 37%. The coalition is on 19%. They're being wiped off the map outside of Sydney. Opposition leader Kelly Sloan is facing the prospect of being relegated to the crossbench. And when asked about it, she said voters wanted a reason to believe in the coalition. Now, that is not exactly a battle cry, but it's probably accurate. The Minns government isn't safe either. 68% of voters say Labor is doing an unsatisfactory job on cost of living, and that is the number one issue by a country mile. One Nation has no sitting state MPs in New South Wales, no candidates yet either. And they're already running second statewide and first in the regions. Work that out. But the truck is coming to Macquarie Street. Now, Australia has lost its status as one of the last bird flu-free places on Earth, and the consequences may be severe, but we've got to look at it with calm eyes. Two migratory seabirds found sick on a remote beach near Esperance in WA have tested positive for the deadly H5N1 strain of avian influenza. the same strain that killed 30,000 sea lion pups in South America and more than 13,000 elephant seals near Heard Island. Scientists are now warning Australia's endangered sea lions face a genuine extinction risk. With only 12,000 left in the wild, black swans, pelicans and our native water birds are also in the firing line. And it's not just wildlife. Inghams, one of the nation's biggest poultry producers, has locked down its entire WA operations. Australia will remember what happened to egg supplies during the last bird flu outbreak in 2024-25. Shelves were stripped bare. The Premier in WA, Roger Cook, summed it up, hoping for the best, preparing for the worst, he said. Environmental groups are calling on the federal government to find $200 million in emergency wildlife funding. Given what's at stake, that is not such an unreasonable ask. In sport, history, heartbreak, and a dash of hope for rugby league's newest team. First to Dallas, where Lionel Messi last night became the greatest goal scorer in World Cup history. The 38-year-old netted twice against Austria, taking his tally to 18 World Cup goals and sending Argentina through to the knockout rounds. And the records didn't stop at goals. Messi also broke the record for most World Cup matches played, most World Cup matches won, and most World Cup minutes played. 20 years, 5 tournaments, and he is still one of the best players on the planet. Can you believe all of that? Very quickly, bad news for the Blues. Latrell Mitchell has suffered a small calf tear at training, out of the game against Parramatta on Thursday night and out of the Origin decider. And David Campese, one of rugby's all-time greats, has signed on with the Perth Bears as part of their recruitment push. So they're tapping into that South African rugby community, and they'll probably be able to do that best with Campo. That is the state of play in the Castle of Common Sense. Our open line is available throughout the program, as you know, and from now, we value your contributions and look forward to hearing what you've got to say today. The number's 13 12 69, 13 12 69, on the guest list to give us his analysis of the dramatic departure of the British Prime Minister Keir Starmer. Our former Foreign Minister Alexander Downer will phone through from the UK. He's watched the rise and fall of that man very closely, Alexander Downer. Senator Jacinta Nemper-Jimper-Price is on deck today to talk about the Barney, which dominated question time yesterday and got the Prime Minister rather riled. The reason why it took so long for the PM to appoint an anti-Semitism envoy too, and the farce that is Snowy 2.0 with Senator Price. Plus, the podcast investigators who've cracked the case of the Wanda Beach murderers. Mark Llewellyn and Andy Byrne will join us in the studio to explain what they have uncovered. That and more on the program today. The number's 13 12 69. This is Chris Smith on 2SM and the Super Radio Network. Well, a deeply disturbing new study by the Australian Institute of Family Studies should serve as a massive wake-up call to every parent, teacher and policymaker in this country. The report surveyed 10,000 young Australians aged 19 to 24. It revealed a generation completely paralysed by fear. Nearly 20% of those most worried about the environment are now actively planning never to have children. Let that sink in for a second. One in five of our most passionate young people are choosing biological extinction because they believe the world will end in 20-odd years. Doesn't this expose how much our kids have been brainwashed inside their classrooms for so long? It must have been relentless scaremongering. One 16-year-old schoolgirl, Abby, explicitly stated she dreads raising children because she doesn't know how bad climate change will be when they grow up. She even pointed to artificial intelligence data centres as a terrifying new ecological threat. How did we get here? How have we managed to convince our own children that the future is nothing but a hellscape? I think the blame lies squarely at the feet of an out-of-control, catastrophising education culture. For over a decade, our school classrooms have stopped teaching balanced science. Instead, they've been transformed into echo chambers of absolute doom. Our children are being fed a relentless daily diet of doomsday predictions, climate anxiety, and systemic dread, And parents have been calling this out on the open line for many years too. It is nothing short of psychological abuse. As Claire Rowe from the Institute of Public Affairs told The Telegraph today, young people are constantly told that every single system is facing an unavoidable crisis. Worse, we're telling these children that they're personally responsible for fixing global emissions because they're allowed, you know, that's all before they're allowed to pursue their lifetime goals, buy a house, get a job, experience the joy of starting family. It's saving the planet. It is completely unfair and it is entirely counterproductive. Teachers need to go back to the old school basics. Yes, teach environmental science. Yes, discuss the challenges of global warming, not boiling. But tell the full story. Tell our children about the incredible human capacity for innovation. Teach them how global poverty has plummeted. Teach them about modern engineering, agricultural advancements, and the brilliant minds currently solving resource challenges. Show them that humanity has faced existential threats before and conquered every single one of them. When you only teach the terror, you don't create just activists. You create paralysis. And our schools must stop amplifying panic and start demonstrating our capacity to solve problems. Human beings only build families when they believe society is stable and adaptable. It is time to stop scaring our school children to death. It is time to replace manufactured doom with genuine practical hope. And stop telling them that Australia can make a difference and save the planet. We can do close to zero in changing temperature and therefore weather events. Our kids deserve to be told the truth. To Alexander Downer in Ireland, right after this break, and we'll take some of your calls on
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4: In Warrawee, a broken down truck on the Pacific Highway northbound. The right lane is blocked just past Hayden Avenue. At Peakhurst, emergency roadwork on Forest Road. Westbound traffic affected at Boundary Road. Two of the four lanes are blocked, so only two lanes are getting through. $20 million could be yours with Oz Lotto. Grab a ticket now. It could be kind of life-changing. 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I'm Tim Govis with the latest traffic on 2SM 1269.
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1: Well, there'll be a group of people cutting loose this morning, just before midday. As a matter of fact, it will begin at 11 a.m. in Macquarie Street, outside New South Wales Parliament House. It's the Stop the Brumby Slaughter Now rally, and I have a feeling it'll be the first of many. 6 Macquarie Street, Sydney. It begins at 11, because the protesters want to have access to the politicians who'll be walking in the front door so that they can be heard. Today is Budget Day. All are inside Parliament House for the presentation of the budget. And they could be there till late, so this particular rally doesn't wind up at 12:30 or 1 o'clock, not like normal rallies. They will be there till 10:30 tonight. And I can only encourage you to get along. All politicians and associated parties who harm our Brumbies, the protesters have said, will be held accountable. Justice will be served. Expose their lies to the world, because the world is watching and the Brumbies need your voice now. So outside New South Wales Parliament House, at the earlier time of 11 a.m, we mentioned yesterday it would kick off at midday. I will be there at 12:30. I'll have something to say to those who congregate in Macquarie Street, because there's plenty that we've covered on this program that people need to hear about, especially yesterday when Patricia Miller from the American Wild Horses Conservation Group made it very clear that this kind of culling, the methodology, shooting these Brumbies in the head from a moving helicopter, does not take place in any state of the United States of America. They do it through fertility programs and rehoming, which is exactly what we could do right here in Australia and in Kosciuszko, but they choose not to. So 11 o'clock today, it's a chance to get your voice heard and support our Kosciuszko Brumbies. Well, the former Foreign Minister of Australia, Alexander Downer, is in Ireland this morning. He has watched the rise and fall of Sir Keir Starmer very closely, and he's on the line right now. Alexander, thank you very much for your time.
2: It's a pleasure, Chris.
1: He held on by his fingertips, didn't he, Keir Starmer, for as long as he could, but it was inevitable.
2: It was inevitable, but remember, he's only been there for 2 years, and he and his party won a resounding majority at the last national election 2 years ago. So it's an extraordinary thing that his prime ministership should come to an end so quickly. It's really quite extraordinary.
1: So how did he go from winning a landslide to crashing and burning in less than 2 years?
2: Well, the party has decided, but because of the opinion polls, they need to change their leader. And all your listeners will be very familiar with this. The Labour Party and the Liberal Party have done that on 6 or 7 occasions in Australia. So it's true that Keir Starmer was not a very good prime minister, did a number of U-turns, got into huge trouble over the appointment of the British ambassador to the United States in Peter Mandelson, and the links between Mandelson and Jeffrey Epstein and so on. We don't have time to go into all of that. But there was scandal after scandal. And so their ratings in the opinion polls have now fallen below 20%. And the party has decided, as so often the case in Australia, that changing the leader might improve their prospects. So we'll wait and see. But I mean, by the way, I'm not sure this is such a good idea, because when the public elect a government with somebody as the prime minister, and then the party decides to change prime ministers without consultation with the public, I think it does the party huge long-term damage.
1: Do you see similarities between the Starmer leadership and what is unfurling here in Australia with Anthony Albanese?
2: Yes, I mean, there's a very direct parallel. Albanese pursues many of the same types of policies that Starmer has pursued. Endless increases in taxation of one kind or another, particularly on business, on the productive sector of the economy. Very substantial increases in welfare, huge increases in the public sector and public sector employment and public sector wages. And inevitably, if you do all of those things, which might in and of themselves sound quite popular, they will stall the economy, and the British economy has stalled as a result of that. Well, the Albanese government has followed very much the same formula. And you can see gradually the Australian Labor Party's standing falling in the polls, Albanese's approval rating beginning to decline. Where will this end? It's hard to know in the case of Australia. Labor may start to think in Australia that they themselves might be better off with a different leader. I'm not sure that it will make a lot of difference. We'll see whether it makes much difference in the UK, but I'm sceptical when Andy Burnham becomes the Prime Minister, the former Mayor of Manchester, whether that's going to make a huge difference, honestly. It will make a short-term difference, but whether it'll, in the medium term, I don't think so.
1: And then there's this one issue that seems to be driving the political agenda in both countries, immigration.
2: Yes, that's a huge issue. In the case of the UK, not in the case of Australia because of our stop the boats policies over the years, but in the case of the UK, they haven't stopped the boats. Thousands, actually over 10,000 people have come illegally into the UK on small boats from France. They've been wrestling with how to solve that problem, and none of their policies have worked. And the public is getting really mad about it. The other thing is the overall level of immigration, both under the Starmer government but under the previous Conservative government, has been so big as well that it's beginning to change the character of the country. Now, some people will think that's a great thing, but others don't like to see their traditions and their way of life being changed as a result of immigration. So you're getting you have had for quite a while in the UK a huge revolt against immigration policies, and you're seeing that happening in Australia as well.
1: Well, it's all fun and games, 8 p.m. in 10 years. Quite extraordinary on the political landscape in the UK. Alexander Downer, thank you very much for staying up for us, and much appreciated.
2: It's a pleasure, Chris.
1: If you add 11 and a half years, you get to about 8 prime ministers. Extraordinary. But 6 over a decade? Gee, it's a rocky ship, a rocky political ship in the UK. But it all boils down to immigration. And as Alexander pointed out, he wanted to stop the boats. He said he would stop the boats, and he didn't stop the boats. And so they're still dealing with something that we dealt with 15 years ago. And until they do that, Brits won't be happy with who's running the country. So it will be up to this Burnham character to make a change, to stop the boats, and to even adopt a system like Australia has to do so. Because the character of the country has changed, as Alexander pointed out, and it's changed dramatically. There are Islamic haters causing drama in places like Birmingham, and people don't recognise that city from what it was. And this is upsetting the cultural fabric of the UK. Big problems there, let me tell you. Maybe you'd like to comment on that or anything associated with what we put on the agenda this morning. Is it a good thing for Britain? Do you see similarities between what's going on in Britain with the Labor Party and this Labor Party in Australia? 13 12 69.
0: 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Sydney traffic.
3: In Peakhurst, crews are doing some utility works on Forest Road. Two westbound lanes are blocked approaching Boundary Road. Traffic lights are blacked out in Normanhurst, Dartford Road at Milsom Parade, and at Gladesville, they're flashing yellow. Pittwater Road at Princes Street. Hare, the tribal love rock musical, is now playing at Theatre Royal Sydney. 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I'm Tim Govers, the latest traffic on 2SM 1269.
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1: Diane Coveney-Garland, good morning.
10: Good morning, Chris. Thank you. Pauline Hanson claims paid parental leave is crippling small businesses around the country. The toll cap in Sydney to be reduced to $50 a week. Five people have died in three separate crashes across New South Wales since Sunday, and four NRL players fined after the latest round of rugby league. We'll have those stories and more at the top of the hour.
1: Thank you very much for that. Let's talk Brumbies. Mark has phoned through. Hi there, Mark.
11: Good morning, Chris. Just, I heard an interview you spoke to a lady last week. I believe she was from America, and I believe she was in the Kosciuszko National Park reporting on the slaughter of the innocent Brumbies.
1: Ashley Avis was her name, a documentary maker.
11: Yep. I believe she told you that while they were there, a ranger had approached them and asked them to leave the national park.
1: Yeah. They were on the roadway, side of the road.
11: Okay. Okay. My question is, what powers does a ranger... Well, firstly, the Kosciuszko National Park, is that private or public property?
1: Well, it's public property, and they have decided to ban her for 7 days as a result.
11: That's okay, but that, I believe they're giving her marching orders on the day. I just want to know what powers would a ranger hold to give somebody their walking papers in public property. I thought they're only allowed to work in private property.
1: Well, presumably, I can only guess this, and we haven't heard from Parks and Wildlife on a public basis, but I can only presume, and Ashley indicated this in the interview, that they deem the area now a problem in terms of human safety because there's a cull going on, there's shooting going on, and so they have simply taken over the park and made sure that no one gets within cooey and certainly doesn't pull out their mobile phone and take any film or pictures.
11: The reason, okay, well, the thing is, I believe, like a ranger, a parks ranger, probably has less power than a security guard.
1: Well, I would agree. They run around with body cameras like there's some kind of investigative police unit. And the Gestapo turn up not in ones and twos, they turn up in carloads.
11: Well, the question, you know, like, you know, people call these so-called rangers because they think they've got a lot of power. They do call them power rangers, which they're not. Well, they call them power rangers, but they're not. But security guards are not allowed to work in public. They're only allowed to work in private. I believe rangers do not have powers to move anybody on from a public area. There's only one...
1: No, they do have those powers. I was able to, after the interview, have a look at some documentation and some regulation, which means that they can not only tell people to leave because the area is dangerous, in their view, they can also ban them for up to 30 days.
11: Okay. All right. Okay. So if the area is deemed unsafe because of the culling of these innocent animals, why don't they just shut the parks?
1: Yeah.
11: Keep them out.
1: Yeah. Why isn't the gate down on all entrances into the park?
11: Keep people out before they have to sort of kick them out. But, yes, that's all I want to know. Are the rangers...
1: Mark, it is a real blurry area, big time. A blurry area because where Ashley was, she claims, was nowhere near where the cull had been set down to take place.
11: And she was on the road when she got a marching order?
1: Yep. Not in the bush, on the side of the road, in the gravel.
11: Well, you think about it. There's only one body of New South Wales government allowed with those powers, and that's the New South Wales Police.
1: Correct. Mark, you make some really good points. I wish I'd heard from you after Ashley was on the radio last week, but thank you very much for pointing all of that through. It is such a blurry area and a suspect area as far as I'm concerned. I mentioned that this rally is getting underway at 11 o'clock this morning. One of the organisers is Belinda Williams. She's phoned through on the line right now. Congratulations for getting these people assembled for today, Belinda.
12: Thank you so much, Chris, and thank you so much for your ongoing support. We really do appreciate it.
1: Well, I've been doing this for more than 2 weeks every single day. There is a difference between Brumbies and dogs and the rest of the animal kingdom, and people have shown that they don't want them killed in this way.
12: Well, absolutely. I know that the Invasive Species Council has referred to us as activists and they have said that we are a fringe movement, but there's significant numbers of the population that are absolutely opposed to this. I actually just found out that my next door neighbour is a Brumby advocate. I don't, you know, walk around telling everybody every day what I'm doing, and we happened to get into a conversation and she has been so supportive. She has been following me. I know that her daughter has been so, so, so upset by this. They have horses as well.
1: Yeah.
12: And, you know, they would never treat their horses in the manner with which our government is treating these horses. You know, it's amazing the number of people who have come forward to me and said how utterly emotionally bereft they are by this situation.
1: Yeah, I will say something at the rally today, as you know, with your permission. And just looking at some of the history of the Brumbies in this country, they've been embedded in our history for 222 years. When Sergeant James Brumby left his horses in Tamworth, he had to go to Tasmania in the New South Wales Army Corps. He went to Tasmania, the horses became wild, and they were referred to as Brumbies. That's in 1804. Banjo Patterson wrote extensively about the Brumbies.
12: Yes.
1: You know, in terms of war, they've featured in both world wars, the Boer War, in South Africa, Europe, the Middle East, you name it. We put them front and centre at the beginning of the opening ceremony so the world could see for the Olympic Games, for heaven's sake, and now we shoot them in the head with a

0: Yeah, absolutely. And I know that a lot of people say, well, they're not descendants of the war horses because no one came back. No, that's not what we're saying. We're saying that a lot of the stations, for example, Baygo Station, there's stations all the way through the Snowy that produced horses that were sent for the India trade, who went to the Boer War, who went to the First World War, and so on. These horses were bred to, for specific purposes. There are some that were bred for heavy artillery horses. There were some that were bred for light horse. And those horses were put out in those pastures. They were trapped back up. They were broken in and they were shipped overseas. So the horses that exist today still carry those bloodlines, whether they be siblings of the horses that were sent, cousins. You know, they absolutely carry those bloodlines, and it's a complete and utter misinformation propaganda campaign that says that they don't.
1: Yeah, well said. Stay there, Belinda. I've got a couple of calls on Brumbies, and I'd like to get your response to these calls. John, go ahead.
2: Yeah, good day, Chris. Just first off, that last caller, Mark, I think you'll find that National Parks and Wildlife officers are authorised officers under the various Wildlife State Parks Acts, and while they don't have the power to arrest, they have the power to move on and serve notice. And if you don't comply, they obviously call the cops.
1: Yeah. But they're fabricating a dangerous scenario in a part of the park where they obviously don't want people to go, because they'll then make their way to where the cull's taking place, and they're using that to say it's dangerous. But anyway, it's a moot point. Go ahead, John. What did you want to say?
2: Yeah, well, 100%. You might also find that road, whether it's a state road or a federal road, falls into the national park. So that's why they've got the power.
1: Right, okay.
2: Move on. So I'm like many that are appalled by the way they're doing this cull. So I was been thinking about it, you know, and I haven't been to Kosciuszko National Park. So the first thing is why can't the state government build a massive sort of paddock in that Kosciuszko National Park and house these horses in it? That's the first question. The second question I've got is, we don't want to see shooting of these Brumbies. But looking up online, it says for wild horses or large herd management, immunoconceptive vaccines are primarily used, specifically a PZP, a widely used wildlife contraceptive that is often darted into free-roaming mares to block fertilization.
1: John, stay right there. Belinda Williams, this is the conversation I had yesterday with Patricia Miller from the American Wild Horse Conservation Group. She was saying you don't shoot horses, wild horses, from helicopters. Nowhere in the United States does this go on. We have fertility programs like the one John pointed to there.
0: Yeah, and look, I do see the irony in the fact that America says that they don't shoot horses from helicopters. And America is renowned for being quite gun happy.
1: Yeah.
0: And here in Australia, you know, we are restricted heavily on owning firearms, and yet they are allowed to shoot willy-nilly. Now, that young lady being on the highway was apparently in danger. That's a main road. Many trucks go through there daily, many vehicles, many cars, and yet apparently you're in danger driving through there from people shooting from helicopters.
1: Yeah, two very good
0: points.
1: It is
0: very odd.
1: Thank you. John, stay there. Sorry, Belinda, stay there. John, thank you very much for pointing that out. Mary in Noosa wants to add to this. Go ahead, Mary.
3: Oh, hello, Chris. Good morning. Thank you for all you're doing for the Brumbies. I just wanted to say that I've always supported the RSPCA and I've left them a sizable chunk of money in my will, but that will is going to be altered unless they stop supporting this terrible, cruel act. They're called the Royal Society for the Prevention of Cruelty to Animals, and I don't think this helicopter shooting cull is the way to go. So,
1: well, you're not the only one that has rung me to say they are changing their dedication in their will. And Belinda Williams, you cannot believe that the RSPCA has gone along with this.
0: No, I believe attitude starts at the top, though, and I think we do have to look at the current CEO to see why that has been allowed to happen. I did go to a number of the inquiry sessions in late 2023 and 2024 regarding the resumed aerial culling of Brumbies in Kosciuszko National Park. I was not impressed at all with his the information that he provided or his attitude. I think that that is very reflective of the governance of the organisation of the moment, and they need to look at that.
1: Very much so. Pam.

0: Pam is on the line as well. Go ahead, Pam.
1: Hello. I just said to your fellow there that I've been listening to everything that's going on, and one thing that's sort of stuck in my mind is it's the National Parks and Wildlife who've told the government how many brumbies are in the park.
0: Yep.
1: And I'm wondering if the inflated figures that they've given that everybody's saying about, I'm wondering if they're just thinking, okay, we know how many pigs are here. I think they've sort of inflated the brumby numbers and said it's like the pig numbers of what the brumbies are.
0: Well, Pam, let's put that to Belinda. Belinda, there's two points in that. Firstly, what about wild pigs? What about wild goats? What about wild dogs? What about others? There's damage being done by many other animals in that park, not just the brumbies. And secondly, do you trust the Parks and Wildlife Service?
2: Yeah, and look, they're very good questions. I think we have to remember that all of the numbers are modelled, and those numbers are only as good as that modelling system that they're using. Now, in 2024, they physically counted 512 horses, but extrapolated this out to an average of 4,000.
0: Right.
2: For 2025, they only saw 819. So they did see a few more horses, but this magically turned into 16,500.
0: Rubbish.
2: I feel the problem is in the modelling. Yes. I mean, there are obvious problems with counting animals in a large area. I accept that. But when you're talking about horses and not rabbits, horses stay out in the pasture and they graze. Rabbits are, during the day, predominantly in their burrows. So obviously you're going to have to assume that you don't see a significant portion. Deer are diurnal. They like to come out at dusk and dawn. So they're not going to be out grazing in the middle of a field. So it's very hard to count them. But horses are there. Yeah. They know where the horses are. They know where they're going to see them. So there is a problem with the modelling software, which is what we have said from the start.
0: Pam, in other words, you're onto something there.
1: Yeah, I can't do anything about it, but I thought about it.
0: Yeah, well said. Thank you, Pam. Appreciate that. Belinda, I'll let you go. You've got to get to Macquarie Street, but you'd encourage
2: you so
0: as many
2: much.
0: People as possible to get there, right?
2: Oh, absolutely. If you can pop into the city today, come meet us outside Parliament House. We will be there from 11 a.m. If you can get there by 12, that would be wonderful, because you'll see the amazing Chris Smith at 12:30, which we are really looking forward to. I also have been told that a gentleman called Dunbar Wilkinson is trying to get up here with his Brumby from the Snowy Mountains. So that will be amazing too. So if you can possibly come into Parliament House today, please do.
0: Yeah, I should tell our listeners that Dunbar Wilkinson is on his way as we speak, and he's planning to get there spot on midday. So he'll have that Brumby with him during that rally. Belinda, thank you very much for what you do. We'll speak again.
2: Thanks again, Chris. Bye-bye.
0: Good on you. Bron, you want to say something about the Brumbies? Go ahead, Bron.
3: Hi, Chris. Look, I spoke to you last week about the Brumbies as well. You answered my call. I just wanted to let you know that I sent a letter to the Ombudsman about the cull, trying to stop the cull and looking into everything about it for the Ombudsman
0: yep.
3: to do that. And he was a lovely young man, Angus, and what happened was I put my phone number to the end of my complaint, and he actually rang me, and he was so pleased that he could actually ring a number. He said, because a lot of people are putting their complaints in, but they're not putting any contact, and a lot of them are bots, what he called bots.
0: Ah, people who complain through a computer, which is generated many, many times over, right?
3: Yes, that's right, and they're not putting their name, so they're just complaints with no name or contact number. So he was really happy that I'd put a name, because I was really appreciated that he wrote me, because I love talking face-to-face, not information, you know. I mean, not, you know, just reading the computer. I'm an old-fashioned person with face-to-face stuff.
0: Yep.
3: And anyway, this young man was terrific, and the Ombudsman's not going to said in the email that they won't investigate my complaint, but he was very informative, and he said to me that the way to do this is to contact the Kosciuszko National Parks and the RSPCA and ask and request for an audit and monitoring reports. Now, it's a so it's asking about shooting operations conducted on the Brumbies within the Kosciuszko now.
0: Yeah, but because they refuse to film what they do, we can only believe what they say, Bron.
3: I know, but you know, in the interest of transparency and public accountability... Yep.
0: It's worth asking. It's worth getting the RSPCA and other agencies to go and get something concrete from Parks and Wildlife about this. I agree totally, and I think that's a really good piece of advice for those who want to do something themselves by protesting. I've got to get to a network break, Bron, but thank you very much for making the point.
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5: Walker Hills, M2, truck broken down, the westbound off-ramp to Old Windsor Road. Normanhurst, a power failure. Lights out, Dartford Road and Milson Parade. Peakhurst work on Forest Road, westbound approaching Boundary Road. $20 million could be yours with Oz Lotto. Grab a ticket now. 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
4: SM, Sydney.
0: Natalie has phoned through from the Snowy Mountains. You've got Brumbies on your farm, Natalie.
11: Yes, I do, Chris. I have 3 beautiful Brumbies that I rescued 2.5 years ago. I had them DNA'd and they are Whalers cross Andalusian. So their DNA goes right back to the original World War One horses.
0: Well, they were the Light Horse. They were part of the Light Horse Brigade.
11: That's exactly right. They are absolutely stunning and beautiful. They have not destroyed my property in 2 years that they've been here. What I wanted to say to you is that I only moved here 3 years ago and I opened a B&B and I had people from all around the world who would come to see the Brumbies.
0: To see the Brumbies. Imagine how they would feel now after being there and experiencing all of that, to hear that they're now being shot from helicopters. Imagine how they feel.
11: Well, I have received, emails from some of my old guests who are absolutely horrified. These are people in Malaysia. These are people in Canada, all over the world, who they would come here to go to the caves, to Yarangabilly Caves, And as they'd go through, they'd see all the Brumbies and they'd stop for hours and take photos. Now, there's nothing left. I was up there last week before the rally and I spotted one Brumbie. Years ago, I'd drive through there and I'd find hundreds of Brumbies, you know, like just grazing on green grass. There was nothing done. What I want to say is the snowy hydros absolutely decimated the Kosciuszko National Park. It looks like a work site. There's cameras everywhere, trucks everywhere. They've ruined the land and it's very sad. Another thing, there is a rumour going around that they actually get carbon credits for every Brumbie they kill.
0: Yeah, I've heard that and we discussed that on the program yesterday. I'm yet to be able to confirm that. But Natalie, great to get your call. I've got to take a break to get up to the news. But well done for what you do. Well done for standing up for the Brumbie. And let's hope that this can be reversed with people power. Thank you very much for your call.
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5: Beverly Hills, truck broken down King George's Road, Lane 2 southbound at Stony Creek Road. At Blacktown, a crash on Dungarabee Road at Maloney Street. Normanhurst, lights out, Darter Road and Milsom Parade. 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I'm Ian Wallace with the latest traffic on 2SM 1269.
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16: Good morning, I'm Diane Coveney-Garland. Sir Keir Starmer's announced he's standing down as Prime Minister of the UK. He'll stay on as caretaker Prime Minister until a new Labour leader is chosen. Former Foreign Affairs Minister Alexander Downer has told Chris Smith the party could remain deeply unpopular even with a change of leadership.
17: I'm not sure that will make a lot of difference. We'll see whether it makes much difference in the UK, but I'm sceptical when Andy Burnham becomes the Prime Minister, the former Mayor of Manchester, whether that's going to make a huge difference, honestly. It will make a short-term